0: Can't everyone agree with that perspective? If there's something you love, wouldn't you want to do it all the time? I feel like as long as you can afford it, I think you would want to do it all the time. My wife has seen Pearl Jam with me twice. The second time we saw them, it was fine. We both had a great time. But that was years after I took her with me for the first time. We were dating. We were both very young. And she did not enjoy that experience.
1: Why?
0: It was not what she was thinking it would be. Well, because you could just imagine. I'm young, and I'm obsessed with Pearl Jam. And so at the show, she may as well not even have been there with me. Like she's
1: you're
0: next
1: just locked
0: to me.
1: In.
0: Yeah,
1: tunnel vision.
0: Totally locked in. Like she... There's nothing else going on around me except the band that is in front of me, and she did not like that. And so,
1: what does concert Zazz look like, though? Are you singing along, jumping, screaming, dancing? You're not just kind of taking it in and mesmerized by the show. You're basically a part of it.
0: Yeah, yeah. And look, like especially nowadays, like everyone at that show is me. Like it's not like it's a bunch of people going to see them for the first time. The whole arena is me. And so everyone is dancing. Yeah, it's a lot of me. So every arena's the whole crowd is dancing and singing, and that's what I'm doing the whole show. Yeah, that's the best. It's so good.
1: I kind of feel like people need to experience it.
0: Oh, it's so good.
1: Have you considered raffling off the opportunity to go to a Pearl Jam concert with you?
0: I do
1: like podcast or here.
0: I do like when someone comes with me who has never been to one of the shows with me. I do enjoy that experience for them. I like sharing that with them. So we want to hear from you. We are going to get to our ESPN Radio Rank'em series in a moment here. But 888-SAY-ESPN, 888-729-3776. Let's go out to Georgia. Let's hear from Chip. Chip, you're on Amber and Ian on ESPN Radio. Go ahead, Chip.
2: Hey, first thing, I got to echo the Pearl Jam sentiment. Seen them several times in love. But if you're from the South, you go see a little band from Athens, Georgia called Widespread Panic. I discovered them at Georgia Southern University in 1996. It was actually June, so it's been 40 years ago. I've got nearly 500 shows in 43 cities that I probably wouldn't have gone to if it weren't for John Bell and the boys doing what they do.
0: Yeah, thanks, Chip. Widespread Panic is one of those bands that, you know, similar to like Grateful Dead or Fish, where you're traveling around with them all around the country, seeing them a million times. So that makes sense. How many did you say? 400?
1: That's what I think he said, yeah.
0: Yeah, I believe it. Mm-hmm, I believe it. Let's go to Indiana. Let's hear from Chris. Chris, go ahead. You're up next on ESPN Radio.
3: All right. Thanks for taking my call. I just heard you say, man, why wouldn't you do things that you love? Who do you love more, though, your wife or Pearl Jam?
0: Well, I see her every day.
1: She's never asked him to choose, Chris.
3: Excuses are coming out now.
1: But what if she did, Zazz? John, it's me or it's Pearl Jam. You have to choose right now. That's a hell of an ultimatum.
0: Why can't we all just be together? Why can't we all just... There's enough of me to go around. Why can't we just all be together? Thanks for the call,
3: you're
0: Chris.
3: You're sharing yourself more with Pearl Jam.
0: That is... You know what? I wish that we could say that. It's not true. I wish that we could say that, okay? Because I'm only going to see them once or twice a year.
1: Pearl Jam.
0: Oh, well, I mean, it's a true love story, Adam, me and that band.
1: I've heard that quote, love story, a lot lately, actually.
0: That's right. We want to continue hearing from you. How many times is too many times to see your favorite band in concert? 888-SAY-ESPN, 888-729-3776. But it is July. We're getting closer to football. That's right. We have our ESPN Radio Rank'em series. Let's get to it.
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4: 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The top five coaches on the hot seat. Number five.
0: Okay, Adam. Top five coaches on the Hot Seat ESPN Radio NFL Rank'em Series. We're going to go 5-1 for dramatic purposes. Coming in at number five, Mike Vrabel. Yeah, that's right. You may be saying, whoa, Vrabel? He just took the Patriots to the Super Bowl. He did an incredible job. Yes, he did. But I don't know if you're aware. A little bit of a scandal going on around Mike Vrabel. I don't know what more information we could wind up finding. Who knows what direction? Who knows what else comes out in the next few months? And if you combine that with if the Patriots stumble, no, I don't know they're going to stumble. They're a really good team. But if the Patriots stumble along the way, and you combine that with maybe more embarrassing information that could come out about the Patriots head coach, that could be a hot seat situation, all right? So I got Mike Vrabel coming in at number five. Let's keep going.
6: Number four.
0: I look at the Green Bay Packers and Matt LaFleur. Now, I think LaFleur is a good coach, but he's been there a long time. And eventually you get to a place where it's like, hey, you know what, or get off the pot. And if Jordan Love doesn't have a great season, maybe you're thinking you got to do something new, got to try something different, because Jordan Love ain't going anywhere. So Matt LaFleur, if the Packers can't get over that hump this coming season, I think Matt LaFleur could be on the hot seat.
6: Number three.
0: This guy's been in Tampa Bay for a long time now. And I know they've won division championships, but like they're winning them with 8 and 9 wins. All right, it's not that big a deal. Let's not write home. Todd Bowles, we're talking about. He's a fine coach. There's nothing wrong with him. But eventually, you got to shake things up if you keep getting the same, somewhat mediocre result. So Tampa Bay, it's an easy division. Atlanta's not very good, although we'll see what happens there. I obviously don't like their quarterback situation. New Orleans stinks. If Carolina takes a step, maybe Young continues to improve. If Carolina takes a step and they take this division from Tampa Bay, they're a playoff team again. Now they're in control of the division. I don't know. You may have to make some changes there in Tampa. So number three, I got Todd Bowles.
6: Number two.
0: This guy's name comes up every year. The owner's super cheap, so it takes a lot to get the owner to fire a coach and pay multiple coaches at once. But I'm talking about Zach Taylor here. All right. Joe Burrow, we know how great he is. They spent some money this offseason, not only keeping the pieces he wants, but they also finally spent a little bit of money on defense. Something's got to give. Zach Taylor went to the Super Bowl, but that was a long time ago at this point. So number two hot seat for me, I got the Bengals head coach, Zach Taylor. Let's get to the top spot.
6: Number one.
0: Got to be honest with you here, Adam. This one was easy for me. Number one, despite going into just his second season as head coach, it's Aaron Glenn. I mean, last year was such a disaster. I'm not sure Aaron Glenn's a head coach. And you know what? There's nothing wrong with that. There are plenty of instances where you see a guy could be a great coordinator, not head coach material. I just saw it here in Miami. Mike McDaniel, I don't think he's a head coach. He's a great coordinator. Some guys are like that. But Aaron Glenn, you may remember, he said defense, that side of the football, it's his superpower. He said that. He said that's his superpower. And their defense was awful last year. So if his superpower doesn't fix the defense this year, I mean, the offensive situation is not great. If his superpower doesn't fix the defensive situation, what are you here for? Even though it's just 2 years, I think Aaron Glenn is very much number one on the hot seat. NFL head coaches, ESPN Radio, Rank'em Series. Adam, your thoughts?
1: Well, I'm going to give my list a little bit later in the program, and I will tell you there's certainly some overlap. That shouldn't surprise anyone. I'm sure if anyone out there were making their list, they would have a lot of those same names. It's not universally the same, and it's certainly not the same order, so looking forward to exploring that a little bit. I got to tell you, the Vrabel one, that's your off-the-beaten-path a little bit. This could be a surprise kind of thing, because I'm with you. He's certainly not getting fired for football reasons. If he loses his job in New England, it's because something emerges from what a turbulent offseason for him. And I'm not so sure that's coming. I think all parties are, biding their time or keeping their mouths closed or have reached a backdoor agreement to not say anything and go about their lives. That's how it feels right now. But I don't think the Patriots are going to stumble. As you said, it's a good team. There'll be regression of sorts. It was a team that won 14 games last year. Even 11 this year would be defined as regression, but certainly not a fireable offense. But in terms of many of those others, yeah, there are a lot of concerns there, without a doubt.
0: He's Adam Kaufman. I'm Jonathan Zaslow. You'll hear his top five coaches on the hot seat, as he said, coming up later on in the program tonight. But we'll continue to take your calls as well. 888-SAY-ESPN, 888-729-3776. Your calls on how many times is too many times to see your favorite band live. Plus, Patrick Mahomes, over the last 24 hours, has caught a lot of disrespect on this network. That's next. 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

0: that song. Amber and Ian on ESPN Radio. 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When it gets to your phone calls, 888-SAY-ESPN, 888-729-3776. There's a lot going on here. We got the World Cup quarterfinals back today. You had France. France is the first to advance to the semifinal, to the final four, if you will. We got NBA free agency. We're on LeBron watch. He was on the golf course today. Did you see that, Adam? He was on the golf course with Draymond Green. That's right. I think they're on some Caribbean island, right? They were playing golf, I saw. So, I don't know. Read into that what you will. We'll get into more LeBron stuff coming up here later on Amber and Ian. First, though, before we get back to the football, let's go out to California. This is Ty. Ty, you're up on Amber and Ian on ESPN Radio. Go ahead, Ty.
1: Hey, I'm going to tell you right now, I saw Prince probably about 17 times in my lifetime. Five times on the Musicology tour, four of which at the Staples Center. So, hey, I'm one of those guys who was very loyal to people that I like, and you know, you could never go wrong with a Prince show.
0: And you went, Ty, to, like you said, all five of those shows in LA at one time. You went because you love it, and it makes you feel good, right?
1: Absolutely. But he had different people opening for him, like Morris Day and the Time, Sheila E. It was just a party every day, and I dare to say the eye candy was great seeing you know, seeing who was coming through there. So, yeah, it was a great time. And I just love Prince music. So, there you go.
0: Thanks for the call, Ty.
2: I like the way you asked Ty that question. Like, you're still, like, internally looking for a level of justification. Like,
0: I was trying to simplify it as much as possible.
2: You need to be validated by your love for Pearl Jam. Just own it, man. Just own it.
0: Yeah.
2: It's okay. Nobody needs to make you feel better about it.
0: I am so far past the point in my life where I care about being judged from the thing. Like,
3: where you're tracking the number of shows, I think you're past the point of judgment.
0: Yeah, don't get embarrassed. It's, look, like I said, it's not a competition, Adam. But you're right. I do say it with my chest out. I have no
2: problem. It probably
0: is
2: a competition. Is there a leaderboard on this app?
0: There is not. And I'm telling you, if there were, I would be nowhere near the top. Nowhere.
2: That's true.
0: So what do Pearl Jam
2: fans call themselves? Like, you know, the parrot heads out there for what's his name that passed? Help me.
0: Right.
2: Jimmy Buffett. Yeah. What do you people call yourselves?
0: Yeah, I don't really think there's a name. I don't really think so. I don't know.
2: So it's,
0: I guess,
2: parrot heads, dead heads, nothing for Pearl Jam people.
0: Right. I guess, is it fish heads? Do they call them fish heads too? Makes sense, right? I don't know.
2: It does make sense. Yet feels wrong.
0: Yeah. So over the last 24 hours here, there has been some disrespect that has been bestowed upon the Kansas City Chiefs quarterback, Patrick Mahomes. So tonight, Adam, we're going to hear your ESPN Radio NFL Rank'em Series, top five NFL coaches that are on the hot seat. But last night, yesterday, the ESPN NFL Rank'em Series was top five quarterbacks in the NFL going into this coming season. And last night, right here on Amber and Ian, Mark Zinno, he explains why in his top five, we did not hear Patrick Mahomes.
4: Not one, not two, three straight years of decline from Patrick Mahomes. Are we just ignoring that? He's coming off an ACL that's going to sideline him for a lot of training camp. Doesn't mean he can't just step in and go. But again, three straight years, yardage down. Three straight years, well, just two straight years of completion percentage down. Three straight years, touchdowns down. He's been in the league for 9 years. Really hard to stay at the level that he was at for the first four or five.
0: Just say it. Just say his best days are behind him. Just say it.
4: I'm not going to say his best days are behind him. His days of being the best quarterback in the league are behind him.
0: And for context, Adam, I had Mahomes number one.
2: Really? That's more shocking to me than you saying you've been to 30 Pearl Jam concerts.
0: Well, you know what? Which is more shocking?
2: We're not ranking all time or in this era or generation. We're talking about 2026 entering the season. Patrick Mahomes to you would be number one?
0: Well, let me ask you, which is more shocking? Because I tried to trap Zinno with this question. Which is more shocking, me having him number one or Zeno having him outside the top five?
2: You.
0: Really?
2: Okay. I don't know that he would be in my top five either. And I haven't thought a whole lot about, you know, that's his ranking system last night. But if I'm off the top of my head, in some order, you're going to have Josh Allen. You're going to have Lamar Jackson. You're going to have Joe Burrow when he's healthy. Matthew Stafford's the reigning MVP. Do we all of a sudden assume that he woke up and he sucks?
0: Those were my five. Four guys. You just named them. Those were my five. Yep.
2: All right. I would take, and I'm trying to say this without bias, but I'm not sure that's possible. I would, in 2026, I'm not saying he's a better quarterback, or like overall, like what's he achieved. I'm talking purely, hey, who would you rather have week one this season? I would rather have Drake May than I would Patrick Mahomes.
0: Interesting that you said that, Adam, because Mahomes was outside Zeno's top five last night, and in his top five was Drake May.
2: Well, there you go. I mean, the reason for it to me is twofold, okay? If I'm to very quickly make the argument for Drake May, who, of course, MVP runner-up last year, I think he's, one, young and getting better, and he's coming off a great year, but he has arguably the best deep ball in the NFL, and now you have paired him with A.J. Brown in a Josh McDaniels offense. I think he is going to put up some serious numbers for this Patriots team. I really do. I think A.J. Brown could have a 1,500-yard receiving season if both these guys stay healthy. That's the argument for May. The argument against Mahomes, never mind three straight years of decline, as Zeno outlined, coming off of this injury, this is more for me, less about the decline, more about the injury. We don't even know if he's going to be ready for week one. But even if I presume that he is ready for week one, or maybe he plays week two and you got to endure Justin Fields for week one, whatever the case, this is someone who is so reliant on his mobility and that being such a strong asset in his game. We don't know the mobility, and I'm not saying it'll never be back. Again, guy's not about to retire. But this year, coming off the injury, there's going to be a grace period. There's going to be a recovery. I think that was a lot of the motivation going out and signing the Super Bowl MVP, Kenneth Walker. I think this team is going to have, conceivably, at least on paper, a better run game than it has had in years, having to rely on, you know, the corpse of Kareem Hunt and whatever we believed Isaiah Pacheco could be. Kenneth Walker can be a really good, solid running back for this team, to where you can shift a little bit of your focus. You got Travis Kelce bubble wrap for the postseason anyway. So you're talking about Worthy, you're talking about Rice, maybe Tyreek Hill winds up back there. If he even plays this season, we'll see. But I think Mahomes, I think they're going to bring him along slowly. I think they're going to handle him with care, with hopes of having him ready for the postseason to be the Mahomes of old. So over the course of the year, yeah, I wouldn't have Mahomes in my top five. I really wouldn't.
0: Well, while we're going to miss out on Adam's top five quarterbacks, Adam will have his top five NFL coaches on the hot seat entering next season. That is part of our ESPN Radio NFL Rank'em series. That will be coming up later on here on Amber and Ian on ESPN Radio. All right, coming up next, the World Cup quarterfinals began today. France, very impressive. They're in the Final Four. Are they the favorites to win it all? We'll tell you next, Amber and Ian on ESPN Radio.
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19: France, led by Kylian Mbappe's goal and assist, defeated Morocco in the World Cup quarterfinals 2-0 and to advance to play Spain or Belgium next. Mbappe with his 8th goal of this tournament, 20th of his World Cup career, moving him one back of Argentina's Lionel Messi for most all time. Baseball, quite a pitcher's duel. Philadelphia's Jesus Luzardo, Cincinnati's Brady Singer. They have given up 2 hits apiece. Luzardo has 10 strikeouts. Singer has 5 rather. Philadelphia and Cincinnati still scoreless in the top of the 7th inning. Zach McKinstry, 2-run homer. That's put the Tigers up 3-1 on the A's, top of the 7th. Otto Lopez, 2 RBI and a run scored. He and the Marlins leading the Mariners 6-2 in the top of the 6th. A 3-run home run for Jake Bowers. Brewers up 6-0 on the Cardinals, top of the 3rd. Top of the 2nd from Arlington. Rangers leading the Angels 2-0. Brandon Nimmo with a solo home run. Jake Berger has an RBI single. Yankees routed the Rays 12-4. They got a pair of home runs and 5 RBI from Ben Rice. The team splitting a 4-game series. Tampa Bay is up 4 on New York in the American League and the AL East. Yankees 15-19 without Aaron Judge. He is slated for new imaging on his injured right rib next week. Jim Jarvis 3-for-5 with a 2-run homer. Braves doubled up the Pirates 10-5. 7 solid innings for Gavin Williams. He won his AL lead tying 10th game of the season. Guardians 5, Twins 2. Mets scored 5 in the 5th. They topped the Royals 7-3. The Kawhi Leonard Raptors reunion on hold. ESPN's Shams Charania reports the Leonard trade from the Clippers to the Raptors won't be finalized until the NBA completes its investigation into whether LA circumvented the salary cap by funneling money to Leonard via an endorsement deal with a company.
2: Hey, it's Evan Cohen. Coming up Friday, we've talked about whether or not Patrick Mahomes is underrated.
19: Reports the Leonard trade from the Clippers to the Raptors won't be finalized until the NBA completes its investigation into whether LA circumvented the salary cap by funneling money to Leonard via an endorsement deal with a company.
2: Hey, it's Evan Cohen. Coming up Friday, we've talked about whether or not Patrick Mahomes is underrated, but I'll tell you the other quarterbacks who could be great this year that we are not talking enough about. It's on Sportsmanlike, 6 a.m. Eastern, right here on ESPN Radio, ESPN2, and ESPNU.

0: the first. To advance into the quarterfinals in the World Cup, a 2-0 win over Morocco earlier this afternoon. Alongside Adam Kaufman, I'm Jonathan Zaslow, in for Amber and Ian on ESPN Radio. 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How good is this French national team? Frank LaBeouf, ESPN soccer analyst, had his say.
1: I'm wondering right now if it's not the best French team ever right now.
2: Yeah,
1: because they are
3: coming from you, Frank.
1: Yeah. That says a lot, of course, you know, because I'm very proud of what we achieved in '98, but everywhere.

0: And they are classy, and they work hard together, and they have every tools needed to win a World Cup. They perfect everywhere, even in the attitude. They great, they humble, they work hard, but they accept the decision of the referees. They respect the opponents. Really, that team impresses me a lot.
1: Let's bring aboard Chris Whittingham, MLS on Apple TV and CBS Sports. Whitty, is France inevitable?
2: I think you have to say so. Increasingly so. I mean, look, they're going to face two really good teams in all likelihood coming up here. Probably Spain next if they take care of Belgium tomorrow. And then in the final, probably either England, Argentina. Maybe someone pulls off an upset in that side of the bracket. But they're going to face two really good teams. So inevitable, I think, is a bit much. But I do think in the overall, though, this French team has revealed absolutely no weakness in this tournament. Mbappe scored a brilliant goal after having missed a penalty earlier in the game, had it saved. Then Dembele scores another one. And they just continue to show that they can bring depth of quality off the bench. And I agree with that take that we just heard from Frank Leboeuf. It's one of the greatest French teams of all time. And honestly, what we saw from Mbappe today, I think solidifies him as one of the greatest World Cup players of all time, which is incredible when you consider the company he keeps with Pelé, with Messi, with some of the greats we've seen in the history of the sport. What this dude does every single game, he's got 20 goals in 20 games of this tournament. It has never looked as easy to score goals as Mbappe makes it look.
3: Well, except on that PK when he got iced, right? Other than that, I mean, Obviously the goal was beautiful there in the second half and really set the tone, opened things up. Dembele ends up getting his and they put the thing away. He left a little early, just got subbed out. Now, he didn't need to be out there. They could really lock down defensively and just close that game. But he got knocked around the field quite a bit, Chris. Any concern about just him getting banged up, or you think that was more precautionary than anything else?
2: Yeah, I think, you know, the images of him on the sideline with a bag of ice on his ankle don't look amazing. It would be a concern. We'll definitely talk about it a bunch in the build-up to the semifinal, but I don't think it's of massive concern at the moment. I think France will probably feel fine going forward with Mbappe, and that is going to happen. The best players, unfortunately, are the ones who come under the most pressure and the most kicking, if we're being honest. They're going to get hit over and over again because you can only really, with brute force, try and slow down a player. You're also coming off of that crazy game they played against Paraguay, which is also another physical game, another game where both teams really got after each other. So, I mean, this French team now have a target on their backs. This is the most difficult game that anyone at this World Cup will play is facing France. And unfortunately, that does lead sometimes to physicality. But I think in the overall, he'll be fine and they'll be fine.
1: Chris Whittingham, MLS on Apple TV. You also see him on CBS Sports, joining us here, Amber Neen, on ESPN Radio. Chris, before we get to the rest of the quarterfinal action here, let's take a look at this U.S. men's national team, specifically the dialogue around Christian Pulisic. What have you made of it?
2: Yeah, I think it's been a bit odd in one way because I was at the game. I went to Seattle for the U.S. game against Belgium, and everyone was terrible. He wasn't the only bad player on the field. And he had, obviously, the calf injury happens in the first game. He was very good against Paraguay. But I think this is part of the fact that he is the one star off this team that I think most people listening to this show right now know the most. I think some people have probably gotten to know a few more of the players and know a few more of the names. But Pulisic has been the guy who has been the star wunderkind since he was 17 years old playing at Borussia Dortmund. And everyone knew who he was in 2017, was part of the team that failed to qualify for the World Cup in 2018. And I think his lack of performance is the one that's going to lead the charge because he's the one that has the most attention on him. I also think in terms of this sort of open season criticism, I think a lot of people have been biting their tongues for a long time. I've been biting their tongues when, you know, he had a bad second half of the season at Milan, and biting their tongues when he didn't play at the Gold Cup last summer. And you're supposed to be respectful and say, well, ultimately, if he comes good at the World Cup, then all was fine. And I think in the overall, you look at what was promised when he started at Borussia Dortmund, went to Chelsea, won the Champions League. He has not lived up to this reputation of being the next great or the only great American star that delivered at a high level in Europe. He's been a good player in Europe, which I think is a level above what most players have delivered, but he's not quite the first ever big time world class star that the U.S. have ever created. The U.S. have still yet to do that, and I think a lot of people are now sort of taking this opportunity to go open season. Again, as I started this answer with, I think it's a bit harsh on the basis of the fact that every single player in the U.S. team threw up on the front of their shirt in Seattle, but I think he's going to come in for the most because He's the guy who was in all the commercials and whose name we all know.
3: You know, one guy who hasn't bit his tongue, I was listening to an interview earlier today that Eric Winalda did, who, of course, played a number of years for the U.S. men's national team, and he felt that Pulisic should have been stripped of the captain's band, that it was too much to ask of him, you know, putting too much on his shoulders in terms of leadership, you know, should have just been allowed to, no pressure, just go out, play. Are the American team, is the American team asking too much of Pulisic to be Captain America, to be its face?
2: I don't think so. I don't think so. I think when you're the best player on the team and you've been the best player on the team for a long time, that comes with expectations. And I don't think that Christian Pulisic completely shies away from it. I mean, he says yes to all these commercials. He says yes to these Time Magazine and GQ interviews where he's trying to, you know, be portrayed as the face of American soccer. He is the face of American soccer. And if this were any other country that has high expectations for the national team, what presumably Vinicius Jr. has come under pressure for in Brazil for not taking the penalty against Norway, what any of the big stars coming off the field that didn't deliver enough for their national teams, they go home and they get criticized. That's what happens. And we also treat all of the other major sports this way. It's this idea, oh, you have to be softer, you have to be kinder. It just doesn't make sense to me when you consider that he has been the best player on this team for a long time. He has built and he has played into this reputation that he is the face of American soccer. He might not like the nickname Captain America, but I think this idea that we have to expect less of him or treat him with kid gloves or say, oh, he's a good player. But for the U.S., he's the best player, and he has to go and deliver that, especially at the home World Cup. And injuries got in the way. They've gotten in the way for a large portion of his career, but I don't think this means that we should expect less of him or future stars to come.
1: Witty, let's take a look at some of these other matchups here in the quarterfinals coming up on Saturday at 9 p.m. Eastern time. Argentina, Switzerland. We all saw what took place with Argentina getting past Egypt. But Lionel Messi, was it reasonable to believe that Messi at 38 years old, I think he just turned 39, that he would go into this World Cup? Is it reasonable to believe that he would go into this World Cup and continue to wow everyone?
2: I think he has continued to defy odds throughout his career and sort of defy aging, as both he and Cristiano Ronaldo had. But, I mean, Zaz, you're in Miami. You get to see him play for Inter-Miami week in, week out. This is what it looks like when he plays in MLS. But I think the biggest thing that a lot of people said was, well, okay, you've left the highest stage in world football, which is Europe. He was playing at PSG. Obviously, he spent so long at Barcelona. And there was this idea that, well, if you're playing against MLS opposition every week, that you're not going to be ready or you're not used to playing at this level. He has absolutely blown the doors off of expectations. I don't think it was reasonable to suggest that even still, at 39 years old, after playing in MLS for 3 years, that he would be still the best player in the world. And he is playing like the best player in the world. And I think it goes to show, number one, that maybe we probably underrate the level of MLS. Because you can still perform at that level while playing in the league. And I think also he has built up to performing for Argentina. And he won MLS Cup last year, but it's all about getting ready for Argentina. He was playing 90 minutes every single week because you have to challenge yourself physically to get into that right state. He does everything right. And ultimately, the one thing that he has that will never leave him, it will only be the physicality that will ever leave him, is what goes on between the ears. He is the smartest footballer that has ever played, and I don't think it's particularly close. He sees the game. He knows where to find space, even when every team goes into a game against Argentina saying, we got to stop Messi. And yet, he knows where the space is. He knows when players switch off. He's just scanning the game and knows where the passes are, knows where the angles are to shoot. So it is absolutely insane what he has done. And the fact that he still does this, I don't think it was reasonable to expect. You expect Mbappe to do this. He's 27. This is his third World Cup. He's still in the prime of his career. This is when we start to see players fade. We saw Ronaldo deliver one goal at this tournament, or two goals, excuse me. He got the penalty against Croatia. But he delivered, you know, a performance that is befitting of a player who's 41. Messi's not doing that. He's still playing at the absolute peak of his game.
3: To that point, Chris, I'm looking at the odds, and I see France as the, you know, kind of overwhelming favorite to win this World Cup. And, of course, we talked all about France and Mbappe. And then you have Spain. And those two conceivably will go head-to-head, assuming Spain does what it's supposed to do. I look at the other side of the bracket. I don't know who's going to win between England and Norway. I think, to me, at least, that game is a bit of a toss-up. Argentina should emerge on its side. And so I feel like the path, at least for Argentina, is a little bit smoother to winning yet another World Cup. And Messi, for any doubters out there that don't want to claim him to be the GOAT, the greatest as it is anyway, it's just going to be hammered home.
2: Yeah, I mean, you look at, I guess the thing that probably does give the bookmakers some pause and people who have been watching this World Cup some pause is how much they struggled in the last two rounds with Egypt and with Cabo Verde, a lower level of opposition than they'll face against the Swiss. I tend to agree. I think the goals that we saw in those games and the performances we saw in those games, for me, are not representative of who Argentina are. I think they got caught on the break a couple of times in the game against Egypt. Otherwise, I thought they were much better than them. Even when they were 2-0 down, I thought, this is a bit harsh. The refereeing decisions going their way has certainly been a major talking point, but I think Argentina, I would tend to believe that they are better in terms of the results and what they've shown in the last two games. I actually think that they will be comfortable winners against the Swiss, and then you have a difficult game. I tend to agree. I think Norway and England is probably the biggest toss-up of the games that we have left. Norway have proven themselves a really good team, and England, while they got over the line against Mexico in a really tough environment, has not looked massively impressive, so I think that'll be a really interesting game. But yeah, I think Argentina will win this quarterfinal against Switzerland. I think Switzerland are probably reaching the end of the line, especially with some of the injuries that they've picked up. I think this is about their ceiling. I think Argentina will beat them. I think they'll look better than they've looked in the last two games. But I still think, though, that a lot of people are fixated on the issues that they've had in the last two games defensively, giving up four goals to lesser opposition, giving up that incredible goal, that second to Cabo Verde, where you're going the distance, you're sweating it out against these teams you should be better than. I think that's why people are maybe a little bit more scared to go forward with full confidence with Argentina. But I still think in the overall that it's a team that is going to be very difficult to knock out of the tournament because they have Messi. Even if they're trailing, you know he can pull off something magical at the end of a game.
1: Chris Whittingham, MLS on Apple TV, CBS Sports as well. Witty, excellent job. Thanks for joining us tonight.
2: Yeah, thanks, guys. Appreciate it.
1: Coming up next, Adam has spent a lot of time in Boston. Brian Windhorst had some things to say about Jaylen Brown. Is Adam buying it? That's next. Amber and Ian on ESPN Radio.
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0: 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I'm Jonathan Zaslow alongside Adam Kaufman. Adam certainly knows his way around Boston. And Jaylen Brown, he's a member of the Philadelphia 76ers now. At the beginning of the week, Brad Stevens, he met with the media, gave his explanation for the trade ownership. They also spoke about how this is not related to finances. Well, here's Brian Windhorst, senior NBA writer here at ESPN. He was on First Take, and he believes that the Celtics, a big reason why they moved him now, they didn't want to wait until he'd have been untradeable.
1: The Celtics believed that Jaylen Brown was going to be seeking a contract extension this summer. And if they gave him that extension, then not only did they think they were not getting $57 million in value out of him, but then he would have become untradeable. And so they believed that getting Paul George, who sometime this season or maybe next summer, plus the two draft assets, is a better value than having Jaylen Brown. And I know that that is a tough thing to sell. And it wasn't something that you had to do in the NBA 3-4 years ago before these aprons. And the 76ers are not going that way. The 76ers have three players in Jaylen Brown, Joel Embiid, and Tyrese Maxey who make 95% of the cap. That is the thinking that the Celtics are running away from. They're running the other direction.
0: So, Adam Kaufman, are we buying it?
2: This is a nightmare situation for Philadelphia, and I realize it is one the Sixers have chosen to jump in to, into the deep end with 2 feet in having a big four and maybe, even though I don't buy it, LeBron James to round out that starting lineup and bring you championship veteran experience and a guy who obviously can still ball. But they are heading toward a fiscal disaster that the Celtics have already avoided, the Knicks are working on avoiding, the Thunder are in the process of avoiding. Teams across the board are running from those aprons, as Brian mentioned. And so Philadelphia has a very short window here to try and win a championship, and I still just don't like the makeup of that club to be able to do so. To the point about how that contract would have aged for Boston, I think he's absolutely right. You know, at one point in time, because the Celtics kind of had to do so, Jaylen Brown briefly became the highest paid player in the NBA, which as he goes around doing interview to interview and alludes to disrespect from the Celtics organization, I think he's kind of forgotten about a lot of the things that went well and how he was treated over the last decade, never mind the fact that he was shopped around specifically to teams that he was interested in going to and potentially signing what is to be a massive multi-year $70 million a year extension that is only a few years away, obviously. And obviously the Sixers are a team that is at least theoretically open to that, whereas the Celtics were not. They looked at, do we want to have two players, the Jays, he and Jason Tatum, each making 35% of the cap, devoting supermax contracts to a pair of players, 70% of the cap at very high usage for a club that, yes, won a championship a few years back, but is now coming off of back-to-back premature, ugly playoff losses, has this duo, and whatever pieces you put around it, plateaued. Brad Stevens and company felt that it had and looked at it and said, if we don't get off of this contract now, and he's going to be extension eligible later on this month, if he is inclined to believe he is getting this thing and we don't want to give it to him and he becomes a bit of a problem potentially internally because of that, we got to move him and we got to take whatever value that we can. And the value, don't be confused, is not in Paul George. Maybe he can give you a good season and then he's a large expiring contract that you can offload either this time next year or halfway through the following year before the trade deadline. But he is not a part of the Celtics' plans, and they don't.

0: more than anybody else did. But this part, I don't think was wrong. Jaylen Brown is not the player that he is paid to be. He is paid like a top five-ish player in the NBA, and he is, to his credit, coming off a top 10 or better, top six, top seven season in the NBA. But in your typical year, he's a top 20, 25 yeah. player in the NBA, and you can't justify the contract that he's getting. And so that deal, as time went on, was going to become more and more difficult to offload. There's no doubt about it.
1: So Jaylen Brown was, you know, on one of those streaming sites today with iShowSpeed. And Jaylen sure. Brown was quoted as saying, "It's a crazy business, bro. Don't become a basketball player. There's no loyalty. There's no love. They packed me up. I'm out of here." This is where guys like Jaylen Brown, and this happens all the time in the NBA, this is where guys like Jaylen Brown are extremely hypocritical. Because when it comes to the contracts and free agency, when a player leaves via free agency, you know, it's the player, what does he say? That's business. It's not personal. This is business. And when
0: feels slighted.
1: Well, and when the team makes a business decision, which is what they did here, all right, because if Jaylen Brown would have been willing to take what the team believes was his actual value, like it's not Jaylen Brown's, it's not his birthright to make a max contract in the NBA. If he would have accepted what the Celtics believe was his actual value, the Celtics may have been inclined to give him that contract. Why didn't the Celtics say to Jaylen Brown, "What's going on? There's no loyalty here. We gave you $300 million, but we believe this is what you're worth. Everything we've done for you, no loyalty." But when the team then moves off of Jaylen Brown, then it's personal. It's not business anymore, because this was business for the Celtics. But now it's personal, because the player didn't get what he wanted. Coming up next, teams are finding different ways to pitch LeBron. Shams is going to tell you what. That's next on ESPN Radio.
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6: Evidence released. I'm Lee Silicera, Fox News. In the preliminary hearing for Tyler Robinson, a recorded interview was played where the suspect in Charlie Kirk's killing appeared to show regret for the killing.
7: After more delays due to objections by the defense and Erica Kirk's attorney, that much-anticipated interview with Tyler Robinson's former roommate and romantic partner finally played in court. Lance Twiggs was given immunity for doing this recorded interview with the prosecution back in April. Twiggs also testified that before the shooting, Robinson was trying to get a hold of a rifle and was interested in engraving bullets for an upcoming hunting trip. Engraved bullets found in the suspected murder weapon were shown in court. That evidence brought Erica Kirk to tears.
6: Fox's Claudia Cowan in Provo. Erica Kirk and Charlie Kirk's parents wanted all of Twiggs' statements made public. Israel recently shared intelligence with the United States indicating Iran was considering a new plot to assassinate President Trump. That's according to the Wall Street Journal. Iran has vowed retaliation against the president over the 2020 strike that killed Islamic Revolutionary Guard General Qasem Soleimani. A Pennsylvania man is under arrest after authorities say he threatened the governor.
8: Pennsylvania State Police say a 65-year-old man is now charged with making an anti-Semitic motivated threat against the state's Jewish governor, Josh Shapiro. Detectives say Richard John Franklin of Delaware County, Pennsylvania, entered a state legislator's district office earlier this week, threatened the legislator and her staff, and used an ethnic Jewish slur while threatening to set fire to the governor's mansion. The mansion was burned by an attacker last year during the Jewish holiday of Passover while the governor and his family were in residence.
6: Fox's Evan Brown. Former Olympic canoe racer David Hearn has pled not guilty to damaging the Lincoln Memorial reflecting pool. 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

0: 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So we're all still waiting on LeBron, all right? But teams are finding a way to reach him. And the reason I say it like that, Adam, is because they've made it clear, you know, LeBron's camp, Rich Paul. I don't know if you know, he's got a podcast, all right? He's got a podcast called Game Over. And they've made it clear that LeBron is not taking meetings this time around. It's been very different. Like, each time LeBron has been a free agent, the whole process has been very different. The first time that he was a free agent, where he eventually landed in Miami, teams, they pitched
1: almost
0: him.
1: 16 years ago to the day, by the way.
0: Yeah, yesterday. 16 years ago yesterday was when he made the decision, which, man, I mean, can you imagine if he then announced again yesterday that he was coming to Miami? 16 years to the day, he does it again. what a day that would have been. So that day, 16 years ago, he announced he was, you know, he did the decision. He announced he was going to Miami, but all the teams were flying to him, pitching him, meetings, that whole deal. Then in 2014, when he left the Heat, there was none of that. It was just, there was an article that came out, a story with him on the cover of Sports Illustrated. I think it was Lee Jenkins that did the piece. So Lee Jenkins was the only one who knew before he told the Cavaliers, and that's how he announced where he was going. And then in 2018, we all knew throughout the whole season he's going to leave and he's going to go to the Lakers. And it just came across like on the crawl on ESPN, LeBron James is signing with the Los Angeles Lakers. And now this time, it's also different where he's not even taking meetings. It's just his agent. His agent, Rich Paul, is now receiving voice notes from teams trying to give their pitch to LeBron, hoping, right, that Rich Paul doesn't hit delete on that voice note, that he plays it for LeBron. Here's Shams Charania today on NBA Today.
2: Some of the leading suitors for LeBron James, whether that's a Golden State, Cleveland, Miami, Minnesota, Philadelphia, some of them have been able to send a voice note to LeBron James via Rich Paul. So whether it's an owner, a president, or a general manager, being able to record a voice note, I'm told, send it to Rich Paul, and that makes its way to LeBron James. This is just a part of LeBron James's process of studying as he makes the decision. And it's unclear whether Cleveland or Miami have been among the teams that have sent a voice note to LeBron via Rich Paul. Again, they kind of don't need to. They already had him in their buildings in the recent past.
0: See, Adam, this is why I thought it was silly, where it's like brilliant from Bob Myers to appear on Rich Paul's podcast, Game Over podcast, because they're not taking any meetings. LeBron's not meeting anyone. So if Bob Myers is a guest on Rich Paul's podcast, that's his way. He could actually pitch LeBron. All right, or you could just call up his agent, you know, and say what you want, and then the message is going to get to LeBron.
1: Yeah, it's a funny era of free agency, obviously, that we live in, where everybody is involved in the media in some form or another, especially when you are a personality, as Rich Paul is. I think the technological element with the voice messages, the voice notes, is just hilarious. I mean, it's a wild time that we are living in. Ultimately, I don't know. I mean, LeBron has been around for 35 years or whatever it's been. Does he need to be pitched at this point? I'm sure he wants to be pampered and he wants to be wooed and all that. But don't you think at least he's as familiar with the NBA and the rosters and the teams and the front offices as anybody out there right now? I have to believe LeBron, who isn't looking for max money or anything like that. He doesn't need it. He'll take whatever he wants to take for whatever the right situation is in what presumes to be, even though I'm sure he could go for a couple more years if he wants to, but probably a farewell tour. We've already heard the rumblings that a documentary crew might be following him around all throughout the season to make a movie out of his last year, as if anyone thought LeBron was going to go away quietly. This guy's already got a sense of where he wants to go, if he hasn't already made up his mind anyway.
0: Definitely,
1: so just let it play out.
0: Like, there's no way, right, Adam? There's no way that right now, like, if If LeBron was in front of you and you gave him that truth serum, there's no way he doesn't tell you that he knows exactly where he's going, right?
1: I think he believes he knows. Now, obviously, the money does have to work, or he has to accept a certain thing, or whatever it is that the team on the other side has to definitely want him. I don't think it's a foregone conclusion that every team wants all that comes with LeBron James. It's not like everything went extraordinarily well the last couple of years with the Lakers, and you are getting some of that baggage. But, man, I think he's going to the East, I'll put it that way. And I know people talk about Miami, like you said. They talk about Philadelphia. They talk about, well, they would have talked about New York if the Knicks weren't coming off a championship. That probably would have been signed, sealed, delivered, and done already at this point. I don't really buy, you know, Cleveland, put a big bow on the whole thing and have that swan song send off, you know, where it all began and where he won a title once already. And obviously that is a team that could use a piece like LeBron. The West is too difficult to climb through. I know you got to deal with the West in the East if you're fortunate enough to get to the NBA Finals, but the West is a gauntlet to try and climb through when you've got Oklahoma City and you've got San Antonio and Denver still. Like, Golden State's not beating any of those teams in a playoff series, especially with a, you know, the, how old, what would the collective age of that team be on average? So I don't see it. I think it's the East, and he'll drag this out as long as he wants to drag it out. Teams are making all the crucial decisions they need to make. Nobody is waiting on a LeBron James domino to fill out the rest of their roster.
0: The only type of pitch that I think a team needs to make to LeBron, all right, well, you know, you give your initial call to Rich Paul, and you're like, you know, you let them know you're interested. You would like to sign LeBron. Okay, fine. You got your handful of teams. The only actual pitch, because LeBron, like you said, he knows the personnel on these teams. He knows how good the team's going to be. He understands all those dynamics. The only actual pitch that I think a team needs to make, LeBron said, or Rich Paul relayed the message, that LeBron is willing to pay for the minimum. I think the only pitch that a team needs to make is calling Rich Paul. Maybe it's a voicemail. Maybe it's voice to text. All right. However you're going to do it, I don't care. But the only kind of pitch that needs to be made is if you're explaining away that you're going to give him more than the minimum. It's like, hey, obviously, you know, all these teams can sign him for the minimum, but this is our plan to give you X amount of dollars. We actually have a plan where we could pay you a good chunk of money. We're going to do this, we're going to do this, we're going to do this. That's the only type of pitch I believe these teams who have already let it be known. What's the other?
1: There's one other. The other is, we got two roster spots available. We'll trade for Bronny.
0: Yeah, okay. Mm-hmm. Yeah.
1: Now, I don't even know if Bronny wants that. Bronny, I'm sure, loved playing with his dad, and he can say that, and we may never see something like that again in the NBA. We had never seen it before. He may be cool to be out of dad's shadow now and just be on the Lakers by himself.
0: I think you're 100% right. Like, he's been on his professional career has been with his dad, with his father, every single day. I know in my career, I don't want to be with my dad every single day. And especially if you're in a place like you're a professional athlete and you're traveling the country and you get to do fun stuff. Heck, Bronny, I'm not sure his exact age, but he's probably coming up on 21 years old. And we all know 21 years old, all right, we're of the legal age now. You're traveling around the country.
1: Isn't he having a kid?
0: Yeah, I think so, but that doesn't mean he has to be
1: 21. I think he's having a kid.
0: Of course. You can go around the country, you're doing fun stuff. I don't want my dad around all the time. Like,
1: seems to work for the Golics.
0: Well, no, they're not around all the time. They're like 3 hours a day they're together. They're not together all the time. Bronny and LeBron are together all the time. I think you're 100% right. I think there's a very real scenario where Bronny's like, you know what, how about I just want to be an NBA player? I'm going to hang out with the guys on the team without my daddy around, you know? I think that's a very real thing, but how do you tell your father that? Like, if LeBron then says to Bronny, he's like, hey, and you're going to come with me, all right? I got the team. They're going to trade for you. It's all good. Like, if you're Bronny, you say, I don't know, Pops, like, I think I'm good over here, right?
1: Well, unless it's Cleveland, right? Well, you'd be closer to your grandparents. You go hang out with them. Family.
0: I mean, most of his life, though, most of Bronny's life has not been living in Cleveland, right?
1: No.
0: I mean, 4 years in Miami, You know, 8 years Los Angeles between USC and, you know, living in L.A., playing for the Lakers. That right there is 12 years. That's more than half his life. More than half. Living in Cleveland's only been a small portion of Bronny's life, right?
1: He's got roots. He's got roots in L.A. Who wants to leave that? It's L.A. You want to go to Cleveland? You live in L.A.? Yeah. The best thing LeBron could have done for him and did on the way out the door was wait to inform the Lakers that he was leaving until after Bronny's two-plus million-dollar contract was guaranteed for next
0: year. That's a clutch dad move right there.
1: Clutched at W dad.
0: But again, like I think the only pitch that these teams that have already let it be known that they want LeBron, I think the only pitch you need to make is how much money you're going to pay him. That's it. I think that's the only, if you have found a way, if you've crunched the numbers, like, I know you said you're willing to pay for the minimum, but we actually, we want to pay you more. And this is what we can pay you. He's Adam Kaufman. I'm Jonathan Zaslow. Coming up next, the final word on a U.S. star who has taken a beating for his World Cup performance. Is the heat he's taken fair or unfair? That's next. Amber and Ian on ESPN Radio.
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1: Plays it inside. 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
0: This is Kicking Balls.
1: Would you believe this?
0: With Amber and Ian.

0: Tonight, I'm Jonathan Zaslow. I'm in for Amber Wilson tonight. He's Adam Kaufman. He's in for Ian Fitzsimmons. We're playing the roles.
1: It's important to have the distinction.
0: We are presented by Progressive Insurance. So, Christian Pulisic, after the U.S. loses 4-1 in embarrassing fashion to Belgium. What a tough watch that was. I mean, the whole game, we're sitting on our hands and watching nothing. And it was extra frustrating in the second half because the U.S. had the ball the whole second half. And just, they couldn't generate any shots. No chances. Two shots, which both were on goal. Two shots the entire game. One in each half. It was a brutal, brutal watch. And the majority of the blame, now, you know, it's probably not fair that the majority of the blame feels like it's being placed on Christian Pulisic because no one played well. I mean, I thought Flo Balogun was pretty good. He had a couple good chances. He especially had that one great chance late in the game when it was still 3-1. You know, as the striker, you got to have somebody get you a service. You got to get you the ball. You can't do it on your own. I thought Balogun was fine, but for the most part, everyone was terrible. And Christian Pulisic was terrible. And he leaves the game in the second half. He asks out, and we knew this was coming, right, Adam, where we're going to get the report that he has sustained a bone bruise. We're going to get the injury report. He has sustained a bone bruise and microfracture in his lower leg, and he's going to be sidelined several weeks. And I hated seeing this because this – you know, it feels like it's damage control, right? Coming from his side where, hey, you know, loosen up a little bit on the criticism. He was playing hurt. No one's criticizing. Well, maybe some people are criticizing him leaving the game. But the main criticism has been when he played in this World Cup, it was a non-factor. And he was especially, not only was he a non-factor, he was poor in the game against Belgium. That's before he suffered the injury, all right? So now that you get the information that he then suffered a bone bruise and microfracture in his lower leg, it's not even like when, you know, after the Stanley Cup and you get the inevitable injury, you know, information where so-and-so played with a collapsed lung the whole time, you know? And so-and-so, his leg was falling off and he still played. And no one complains during the Stanley Cup because they're warriors. They really are. And but then it's like, all right, he's having surgery.
1: Dudes are out there with torn MCLs. They're still skating.
0: Yeah, they're having... I mean, I remember the story down here, of course, with the Florida Panthers where Brady Tkachuk, newest member of the Florida Panthers. But back then, sure. Brady had to help Matthew... This is back in the 2023 Stanley Cup Final where Brady reportedly had to help Matthew get dressed in the morning because he was playing with a broken sternum. He was playing with it. He couldn't dress himself. And we learned, of course, you know, after the series, and he had to have surgery. But that's the point, right? He had to have surgery, and he's out for months. I don't need to hear, Adam, about Christian Pulisic sustaining a bone bruise, and he's going to miss a few weeks. Give me a break.
1: Well, again, there was that in the inevitable exit earlier, even before the tournament began, just a couple of days prior in training, we find out that he had a calf injury, which clearly hampered him. He missed significant time throughout this tournament. We talked about it earlier, only played one full game, and that was against Bosnia there at the beginning of knockout play in the group stage. He was barely out there, missed one full game, played about half of one, about half of another. Yep. So he was missing quite a bit. I'm not going to go crazy about the reporting of the injuries after the fact, because that's just the way it works. I don't really feel like that's excuse making. I feel like it's sort of due diligence. You know, here's the reality of the situation. Clearly, he didn't just come off the field to come off the field. They're getting embarrassed. They're down by a ton. So let's just save face or something like that. No, I mean, of course, there's a reason behind it. It's just, unfortunately, to your point, it's not just this tournament. It's every step of the way. It's missing the Gold Cup. As, you know, we got into, you know, at various stages of this tournament, you keep expecting more and looking for more, and it's not there for one reason or another. And this will be revisited, whether Christian Pulisic should continue to be the face of U.S. soccer. Should he continue to be the captain for the U.S. men's national team? But, you know, I think there is also an element of, if we're going to do the comparison, the sport by sport thing, and look at them next to hockey players or even football players. I mean, heck, to a degree, basketball, baseball. I mean, soccer players, and I'm not going to say to a man, but the overall reputation for players in this sport, it's they're soft. And it's the flopping, and it's the diving, and it's, you know, writhing around on the ground, killing clock that you have to make up later in stoppage time. And it goes all the way down to the college level and the youth, the high school level, the youth level. It's something that is just ingrained in this sport. That's not to say that none of them are tough. I wouldn't say that for a second. I mean, Mbappe was getting drilled all over the field today for France. And yeah, he came off a little early, but they were up 2-0. The game was sealed. If it hadn't been, he would have stayed out there. I just think that part of it is the ingrained culture of the sport, unfortunately, to where you just can't expect from Pulisic what you can expect from Tkachuk. You know what I mean? It's just different.
0: Max Bredos, MLS on Apple TV, he was on with us last night, Amber and Ian, on ESPN Radio, and we asked him about that Captain America moniker.
2: Over these three World Cups, the two World Cups that we've seen him injury riddled, which is nothing that we can, you know, really hold against him, but it's just the reality of his career. We put too much hope on his shoulders, and I don't think he was ready to carry it, which is fine. This whole Captain America business, he was never Captain America. I think we have to have a realization about who he actually is. He's a good player, but he was never going to be the guy, and that's the way it is. I don't know who is the guy. If it isn't Christian Pulisic, we just don't have that guy. So I think we put so much on him, and he's in every other commercial, and he's making the most money, and he's the most successful American player we've had when you look at his club career. So, yeah, we could do it. So it's deserved, but it's unfortunately he wasn't that guy.
0: I feel like you don't
1: see it. The guy everyone talked about was Balogun. That was the guy. That was the one we all obsessed over, not just because of the penalty and having the red card,
0: right,
1: you know, rescinded or going on probation, if you will, but him, you know, will he, won't he, in terms of playing. He was the one that was out there scoring for them virtually every match. He was the one that had the most quality chances, the one that was regularly putting shots on net, the one that you could depend on. We never for a moment within that tournament, and some of the games weren't close and you didn't really have this feeling, but there was just never a moment, well, it's Pulisic's time. Pulisic is going to be the guy. He's going to show up. He's going to carry you. He was never even hardly around the net after that last game against Turkey.
0: I mean, we went into the game before we knew that Balogun was going to be allowed to play. My main concern when we're talking to the soccer and World Cup analysts was, is it a fair expectation to put on Christian Pulisic that he needs to go out and be a star against Belgium and win the U.S. a World Cup match? Without Balogun, he needs to be that guy. And to a man, everyone that I asked that to said, yes, that is a completely fair thing to ask of him, that even minus Balogun, which they didn't end up being minus him, but even minus Balogun, this is a spot that Christian Pulisic needs to put the United States on his shoulders and earn a World Cup quarterfinal appearance. And we got the opposite of that. Coming up next, top five NFL coaches on the hot seat. Adam's got his list next on ESPN Radio.
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14: I'm Christine Lisi. Kylian Mbappe insisting the ankle injury he sustained during France's 2-0 World Cup quarterfinals victory over Morocco is a minor one. He's downplaying all concerns, said it was just a knock on his ankle and he's all good. He received treatment on the field before being substituted in the 77th minute. Mbappe walked off the field, didn't appear to be in extreme pain. Up next for France, a semifinals match between Spain or Belgium. Baseball, Jesus Luzardo, 2 hits, 11 strikeouts in 7 scoreless innings. Phillies beat the Reds 1-0. Justin Crawford's RBI single in the 8th accounted for that game's only run. Tigers top the A's 4-1, their 5th straight win and 8th in the last 9 games. Yankees got a pair of home runs, 5 RBI from Ben Rice in a 12-4 rout of the Rays as the team split a 4-game series. Tampa Bay's up 4 on New York in the AL East. Jim Jarvis 3-for-5 with a 2-run homer, his first career home run. Braves doubled up the Pirates 10-5. Gavin Williams 7 strong innings, he picked up his AL lead tying 10th win of the season. Guardians 5, Twins 2. Jeremiah Jackson 2-run double in the bottom of the 8th, just the 3rd hit of the game for the Orioles, but it was the difference in their 3-2 victory over the Cubs. Mets scored 5 in the 5th. They topped the Royals 7-3. Red Sox edged the White Sox 2-1. Chicago, which had just 2 runs, 15 hits in the 3-game set versus Boston, expected to welcome back slugger Munetaka Murakami tomorrow versus the A's. He's been out since late May with a strained hamstring. Marlins leading the Mariners 8-4 in the top of the 9th. Otto Lopez has 2 hits. Brewers up 6-1 on the Cardinals, bottom 6. Jake Bowers 2-for-2 with a 3-run homer. Rangers leading the Angels 5-1, top of the 5th. LA's Mike Trout 0-for-2.
3: Hey, it's Evan Cohen. 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
15: 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This is ESPN Radio's NFL Rank'em. The top five coaches on the hot seat.
0: You know, we're getting close to the beginning of the NFL season when we have our ESPN Radio Rank'em series. Top five coaches on the hot seat. I'm Jonathan Zaslow. He's Adam Kaufman. Amber and Ian on ESPN Radio is presented by Progressive Insurance. And without further ado, Adam, it's your time to shine.
15: Number five.
1: All right, Zaz, we heard from you earlier. We will start. Five. We'll get increasingly worse, I guess, in terms of the quality of coach. You had him at four. I'll keep him here. Matt LaFleur of Green Bay. Of course, a multi-year contract extension, which is why some people say, he's going to be fine. He doesn't have to worry about losing his job. I would say the organization there in Green Bay is a little tired of falling short. There's a new team president, Ed Policy. Phenomenal regular season, time after time out of LaFleur. 76-40-1 with him at the helm. We always love to celebrate his regular season successes. And he does get to the playoffs. Six appearances in 7 years, but only one playoff win. That's the thing, Zaz. One playoff win since 2021. 3-6 in the postseason overall. So honestly, this isn't so much about regular season regression. I'm not even sure a trip back to the playoffs is enough for LaFleur to keep his job if they are one and done.
15: Number four.
1: Shane Steichen. You didn't have this guy on your list. 8-2 last year for Indianapolis. Daniel Jones is playing like an MVP. They're looking like they're going to be the top seed in the AFC. And then injuries and just general implosion. 8-9 they finished. They lost seven straight to close out the year. Missed the playoffs altogether after starting 8-2. Now Jones re-signs, but he's coming off the injury. Alec Pierce is back. They're basically running the team back without Michael Pittman. Of course, they have Jonathan Taylor. He's exceptional. New owner Carly Ursay Gordon kept Steichen, kept GM Chris Ballard in place. But there's an urgency after a five-year postseason drought. And Steichen, heading into his fourth year, you know, they've given him enough rope to where maybe, just maybe, it'll be time for a change if in that division, too, they wind up missing out.
15: Number three.
1: Same number three as you. Todd Bowles, Tampa Bay. 35-33 across his 4 years in a terrible division, which is why they have gone to the playoffs three times in 4 years. But last year, limped to the finish. Losses in seven of the last nine. Otherwise, largely mediocre. Just hasn't been great. And, you know, for the amount that I see Tom Brady pop up on my social media feeds with everything that he is doing lately, I don't need to remind people that it wasn't that long ago that Tampa Bay won a Super Bowl. And the Glazer family, after getting a taste, they want another. I think there's a level of impatience there. They are expecting more with some of the talent that they've got around Baker Mayfield, who is a good quality quarterback and should be doing just a bit more. And so Todd Bowles, he could be on the outs.
15: Number two.
1: Aaron Glenn. Your top spot, my number two. He should have been one and done. Last year was a disaster. It was 3-14. He got a little bit of reprieve from Woody Johnson because it was like, you know, I'll tell you what, you can keep your job. We're just going to fire your staff. So you got to replace everybody around you. I still don't think that there is any reason to believe that that purge was enough to save him. I'm not sure he even makes it through the first half of this year if they got off to an over start through, let's say, four or five games. And how good can you feel if you're the Jets in a top-heavy division that features the Bills, the Patriots? It's you and the Dolphins, who maybe you'll beat up on each other a little bit, but you should generally get swept by those other two teams, which is a quick four losses for you over the course of the year. And you got Geno Smith at the helm after he really couldn't have been worse for Vegas last year. So Aaron Glenn, I mean, there's no way he goes beyond year two. I don't see how he gets through year two. But that brings us to
15: number one.
1: which was your number two, my top choice. I think the list has to start here, and that is Zach Taylor. Immense expectations annually in Cincinnati, and he's had a little bit of a break, in part because, as you noted, the Bengals are cheap, and also you can't blame him for the fact that Joe Burrow can't seem to stay on the field. But with a healthy Burrow, which he hopes to be, and I think we all hope he's going to be, he's a lot of fun to watch out there with Jamar Chase and T. Higgins and Chase Brown and all those offensive weapons. This is a team that is capable, when right, of winning the AFC North. It's a high-powered, electric offense. The thing is, you don't know if Burrow's going to stay healthy, and you don't know to what degree Burrow loses his patience. They've been to a Super Bowl they lost, and everything has seemingly fallen apart since then. And if Burrow maybe changes his mind a little bit on Zach Taylor, you know, Burrow's still a Taylor guy, but that could change. And if it does, that could dictate change there in Cincy.
0: Recap the list from 5-1 again.
1: LaFleur, Matt LaFleur, not to be confused with his new coaching brother now. Matt LaFleur in Green Bay, Shane Steichen in Indianapolis, Todd Bowles, Tampa Bay, Aaron Glenn, New York Jets, Zach Taylor, Cincinnati. Five coaches on the hot seat.
0: So our lists, you know, save for a little bit of maneuvering, are the same five coaches except for one. I had Mike Vrabel at number five, and you hear like, is Zaza, are you stupid? Well, if you said that, we could be talking about anything. But my rationale there is, what if more information comes out that continues to make Vrabel look bad in this scandal that he's involved in? All right, so I that's why I included him in the list.
1: Went to the Kelsey Swift wedding. He's good.
0: Well, and he missed day three of the draft for counseling, all right? So it's
1: all
0: good. He
1: needs day three.
0: Yeah, he's all right.
1: You could get drafted day three. That's nothing.
0: He went to that emergency counseling, all right? You got to do it.
1: Is that a thing, emergency counseling?
0: You had it's drive-through counseling, all right? It's like placing an order at Wendy's. It's drive-through. And so you took Vrabel out, and you added Shane Steichen, all right? Otherwise, our lists are very similar. And, yeah, like I thought about Steichen, but I also believe that, like, you know, I think the Colts are going to have a nice season, all right? So I really do feel like Vrabel had to be in my top five there. But otherwise, you know, I have Aaron Glenn number one and Zach Taylor number two. You had Zach Taylor number one and Aaron Glenn number two. I do wonder what other people throughout the day, what other hosts' lists look like when it came to one and two. Because I think Zach Taylor and Aaron Glenn, it's probably pretty universal that those guys would be in the top two, wouldn't you think?
1: I would think so. And I think probably most people would do what you did, which is have Aaron Glenn at the top, because honestly, it's just so obvious. Like, he should have lost his job last offseason. How does he possibly keep it now? At least there's hope that Zach Taylor can have a good season. Cincinnati can be healthy and have a good season. I don't think anybody believes the Jets are even potentially going to have a decent enough year to save Aaron Glenn, who, again, how often do coaches lose their job after 1 year? In the NFL, that does not generally happen. Taylor's had a long runway here. So I think those two are the very logical one, two, in whatever order you want to put them in.
0: 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He's Adam Kaufman. I'm Jonathan Zaslow. Coming up next here, one owner continues to get the negative headlines, and he did something that I think is so disrespectful. 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

0: Sam Bernier on a Thursday night here on ESPN Radio. 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I'm Jonathan Zaslow. He's Adam Kaufman. Your girl Amber Wilson will be back tomorrow night. The ESPN Radio ESPYs auction is also back for the first time since 2020. 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an official NFL draft pick at the 27 NFL Draft in Washington, D.C., two passes to the sold-out Star Wars celebration honoring the 50th anniversary of Star Wars: A New Hope, and VIP access to ESPN 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And then tune in to the 2026 ESPYs on ABC and the ESPN app on July 15 at 8 p.m. Eastern Time. So earlier in the show tonight, we asked you how many times is too many times to go see your favorite band or music act in concert. Scott's been waiting patiently in New York. Scott, you're up on Amber and Ian on ESPN Radio. Hello, Scott.
1: What's up, guys? How you doing?
0: Good.
2: What's going on?
1: So I got to agree with you, man, especially, you know, I've seen multiple bands multiple times. Primus, Tool, Paul Simon. The one I've seen the most, like probably you, is Pearl Jam. I'm a huge Pearl Jam fan. And actually, last time I saw him, me and my son got to meet Eddie Vedder, which was pretty cool.
0: Wow, but, how did that happen?
1: We just hung around long enough, and he came out to catch his ride and said hi to the fans. And I said, hey, Eddie, it's my son's birthday. And he handed him a couple pics and let us get a selfie. It's a cool experience.
0: That is
2: awesome.
0: That is terrific. Thanks for the call, Scott. It's always funny, man, when you hear people. I've seen Pearl Jam 30 times, and on Sportsmanlike this morning, Pat Costello, in his daily segment, I'm over it. He's over me going to 30 Pearl Jam shows, apparently. And it's always funny when you have, like, the non-concert goers, you know, or the non-music enthusiasts who they don't understand going to see a concert multiple times. They don't understand going to see a band multiple times. And I guess, I don't know, the best way for me to explain it, Adam, is the way that I tried to explain it earlier. If there's something you love, wouldn't you want to do it as much as possible?
2: Yeah, I can get it. I mean, I can't relate to seeing a band 30 times, but there are a couple that I've seen a handful of times. And if you just enjoy the music and you like the setting, you like the environment, you know, there's nothing that, like, truly, when it's a band that you love and it's the music that you love, and I know you would share in this, it is truly, like, it's goosebump-inducing when the artist lays out and lets the crowd in unison sing the song. And, like, truly, that is just such an incredible feeling. There are a couple of times, this goes back a couple of decades at this point, Linkin Park. Now, R.I.P. Chester, obviously, and I know the band is back touring again and has a new lead singer. But, you know, back in the day, the original iteration of Linkin Park, one of those bands that I saw a handful of times and down in the pit once and, you know, all over. I sat all over in seeing this group and loved the music, and it was just... it was awesome, and so many social clips probably of in the end, most popularly, of people laying out and or the band laying out and everybody singing along to the chorus to that song, and it's just crazy. And so anyway, this goes back to, you know, technology was still great, but not where it is now. They would sell digital downloads of the show that you just saw at each show. And I don't know if that's a thing that bands still do frequently or not, but Linkin Park. Yeah, I saw Linkin Park not long ago, and I don't think they still do, or at least they didn't that night. But back in the day, they did, and I would get, you know, I'd get the digital download, burn it onto a CD, listen to it in my car, and just get to relive what I just saw, and it was just as amazing every single time. And so anyway, I think anyone out there who is a concert goer has an experience like that that they can relate to of whatever the band. So I get it. Now, I can't really imagine the 30 times thing. Good on you. But hey, everyone needs a hobby, man. For some, it's golf. For others, it's, I don't know, collecting things. You are collecting memories at Pearl Jam concerts.
0: My wife, we do this game every time. Every year when Pearl Jam tours, it's, okay, this is the last time, right? This is the last time. And I'm like,
2: you don't believe that.
0: She says that to me. I'm not saying that to her.
2: Oh, okay.
0: She says that to me. Right. And I go, no, it's not. I don't know what gave you that indication, but it's definitely not the last time. And every time, it's, this is the last time, though. This is the last time. I'm like, it really isn't. You keep saying that. It's never going to be. You know when it's the last time? When the band tells me it's the last time. I'm not going to say it's the last time. They're going to say it's the last time. And I know it's not this time. So,
2: have you ever seen a Pearl Jam cover band?
0: It's funny you say that.
2: Is there such a thing? I imagine.
0: Oh,
2: there is.
0: Yeah. There's a handful of them that I actually know by name, like that are, you know, at least, you know, somewhat popular. There is one that is coming down here. I think it's next month in Fort Lauderdale. And I think I'm going to go, actually. I've never seen one. It's next month. I believe I'm going to go. I think it'd be a lot of fun. So
2: I'd love to know. It's not the thing, but I'd love to know how it compares.
0: I'll bet it's really cool. So, I don't know if you saw this, Adam. The Carolina Hurricanes, I hate them. The Carolina Hurricanes, they won the Stanley Cup this year. I mean, there should be an asterisk on it, because if the Panthers didn't make the playoffs and you didn't have to play them, did you really take the cup from them? So, we'll find out next year. But the Carolina Hurricanes, they won the Stanley Cup, and the names have, like, they're going to start now passing around the cup to all the players where they get their day with the cup, because the names have now been engraved. All right. They've finished. They have put the names on the Stanley Cup, and you could see the photo. It was tweeted out probably by the Carolina Hurricanes Twitter page, and routinely the very top line on the Stanley Cup will be ownership. The owner will have his name up there first. And the owner is Tom Dundon, who is also now the owner of the Portland Trail Blazers. And he has a reputation of being just an incredible cheapskate. And
2: he's Santiago Splitter.
0: Yeah, just an incredible cheapskate. And so Tom Dundon's name is on the top line first on the Stanley Cup, which makes sense. That's just the way it is. And right after him is his wife's name. Okay, fine. And after the two of them are five children's names. All five of the Dundon kids are on the top two lines of the Stanley Cup. And why is this important? Well, because there's only a certain amount of names that you can't just give the engraver, here, 200 staffers. We want them all on the Stanley Cup. No, that's not the way it works. There's a certain number of names, and not everyone gets their name on. Like, hopefully everyone who skated for you gets on, but usually not. And only a certain number of staffers are going to get their name on, because there's only a certain number that you're allowed. And
2: 55 is that number, by the way.
0: Okay. And all five children, seven total family members, the top two lines. To me, Adam, that's gross. Like, this Stanley Cup, it's the greatest trophy in all of sports. There's an unbelievable amount of prestige and honor and blood, sweat, and tears that come with winning that trophy. And to have seven family members, five of which are children, on the taking up the top two lines, to me, that's a disgrace. And I'll tell you, there are Carolina Hurricane fans who are mad about this, all right? And they should be. And before anyone says to me, Zaslow, you're a huge phony, because the Florida Panthers, you know, Vinny Viola, he's got his three.

0: got one game, and instead of you getting your name on the cup, it's a kid.
1: Right.
0: Florida Panthers won in 2024 and 2025, and the owner, his wife, and three sons, John, Michael, and Travis, are all on the cup.
1: Yep.
0: So that's five. It's not seven. It's five.
1: No, but like I literally they work for the team.
0: Is it that different?
1: Well, but they work for the team. Like I just said, they're all of them? They're alternate governors. Yes, they literally, they're in the front office. Of course their names are going to be on the cup. They're alternate governors.
0: But what are they really doing? Is that just family business?
1: Oh, I don't know. But like they have actual titles and roles in the organization. That seems very legit to me.
0: Maybe Dundon's kids will one day, too.
1: Maybe
0: it'll all make sense.
1: They probably will one day, but they're not right now. I don't like it. I think I think all the skaters who should be on the cup are on the cup, but man, there's probably members of the training staff, you know, who didn't make it, and like, man, that's a bummer to me, you know.
0: There's definitely a controversial one or two left off, no doubt about it.
1: Probably. And again, I'm not being like I don't think I'm being anti Carolina Hurricanes guy here, because I've seen like they're like Carolina Hurricane fans kind of think it's a little bit gross, like they don't love it either. So if we're being completely fair, anyway, for Adam Kaufman, I'm Jonathan Zaslow. This has been Amber and Ian. Coming up next, Game Night on ESPN Radio and the ESPN app.
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0: We're proud to be the new home of Mountaineer Sports.
1: An apparent admission of guilt. I'm Lisa Lacera, Fox News. At the pretrial hearing for Tyler Robinson, the man accused of killing Charlie Kirk, a video entered into evidence of an interview with Lance Twiggs, Robinson's former roommate and romantic partner.
2: In the video interview, Twiggs tells prosecutor Ryan McBride about his relationship with Robinson and messages he received from him the night and day after Charlie Kirk was killed. He said on September 10th, Robinson left early, saying he had a long drive to work, and heard from him again at 11 that night when he got a text message directing him to a note that he'd left.
1: Fox's Claudia Cowan in Provo. That letter contained an apology to Twiggs. Robinson wrote he had the opportunity to take out Charlie Kirk and he took it, and it said that if Twiggs was reading it, Robinson was likely dead or facing a lengthy prison term. Eight men are charged with terrorism and attempted murder for the roles in a foiled sniper and drone attack during the UFC fight at the White House last month. Seven of the men were arrested last month. The eighth was arrested this week. They were all indicted in Ohio. A former U.S. Olympian pleads not guilty to vandalizing the renovated reflecting pool near the Lincoln Memorial.
3: 67-year-old David Hearn entered a not guilty plea in a brief appearance in federal court. The former Olympic canoe racer is charged with a felony count of destruction of property, accused by federal prosecutors of deliberately ripping the liner from the Lincoln Memorial reflecting pool on June 19th. The case has become a political lightning rod, with President Trump alleging vandalism is responsible for peeling paint and algae marring a $16 million upgrade to the reflecting pool. Hearn says he reached into the pool to examine coating already peeled and touched a chunk attached to the side of the pool.
1: Fox's Jared Halpern in Washington. A federal judge released Hearn while he awaits trial. 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
7: Let's get to the World Cup. First quarterfinals, France and Morocco. France, an embarrassment of riches. They move on, win 2-0.
8: I'm wondering right now if it's not the best French team ever.
7: Kylian Mbappe, one of the stars of the tournament, one of the stars of the world. Eighth goal of the World Cup.
8: He looks to me a different player from the World Cup 4 years ago. He looked like a player in Qatar that thought he didn't have to do anything to help his teammates, and he was just going to do it. When they won the ball, he was going to do his thing. To me, he looks like a guy who he knows they lost that World Cup and he wants to make amends here, and he knows that he's going to have to roll his sleeves up a little bit and be part of the team.
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9: We know that Messi, we know that he is the guy. Erling Haaland of Norway, he's a lot of fun. Really good player, you know, banging those drums. We're having a good time with him. But Mbappe is Mbappe, and his country, France, they roll on as they get the 2-0 victory over Morocco. It's Game Night here on ESPN Radio, the all-new ESPN app, SiriusXM Channel 80, and tune in. 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I'm Q Myers. 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And Emmett, I always feel like I'm a lot smarter when you're riding shotgun with me here on this fine program we call Game Night, and we still start dipping into some World Cup. I like to call it soccer for dummies on my side, but I know that you're no dummy when it comes to soccer, so I always feel a lot more educated. So tell me a little something, man. France gets a 2-0 victory over Morocco. I know that there was questions about Mbappe when he left the game with the ankle injury, but as I mentioned in my sports update, he says he's all good. Nothing to look at here. Semifinals coming up next week.
10: Yeah, I watched the game today, and I thought Morocco represented itself well. The fact that it was 2-0, it could have been a lot worse. Mbappe had a penalty kick that was saved by the Moroccan goalkeeper early in this one. And then there were about three other shots in the first half that just missed. Yeah. That just missed. So France could have blew this thing open. But, you know, Morocco, is. I'm really impressed with them and looking forward to the next World Cup. I know we got some time away from that, but looking forward.
9: You're already moving on to the next? Man, well, we move fast as a society, don't we?
10: I'm interested to see how Morocco does. One thing's for sure, I can guarantee you France is going to be good because they are arguably the best team in the world. Every week it flips between France and Argentina. Just about every week, who's one, who's two, it depends on whenever you look at the FIFA rankings. But they're so deep, and you could argue Mbappe is the best player in the world, the best striker in the world. It would be hard, to beat that. I know Haaland and Harry Kane, there's a lot of guys playing well, but Mbappe has been awesome. And stars, what do superstars do?
9: Exactly. They shine when the bright lights are coming
10: there
9: on, right?
10: There it is.
9: Yeah,
10: yep.
9: Man, they sure do. And he has done that in a major way, which is why I was so surprised when he missed that penalty.
10: Me too.
9: I was like, wait, what?
10: Me too.
9: What just happened here? And then, you know, all of a sudden I started seeing on social media, well, you know, it took too long before he had an opportunity to kick and this, that, and the other. And I'm thinking, you know, again, soccer for dummies for me. I'm like, man, he just overthought it, man. I mean, did too much dancing. Just go ahead and kick that bad boy in the back of the net.
10: So that's the timing of it is one of the like games inside the games, right?
9: Yeah.
10: Now the reason this one took a long time is because VAR, which is basically instant replay,
9: right,
10: for soccer, VAR was looking at it to confirm that it was a penalty. It was a clear penalty in the box, and they took a long time. So I think that threw off his rhythm. There are some things, and watch these shootouts, these shootouts late in games. Keepers will walk off the line and talk to the ref.
9: Mm-hmm.
10: They ain't got nothing to say. They're just trying to play mental games and throw the shooter off because it's almost impossible to stop a penalty kick.
9: Yeah, so especially from a
10: bad
9: like him.
10: Right.
9: Exactly. I mean, he's a stud.
10: Yeah.
9: I mean,
10: and he didn't hit it right.
9: He looks like the game is so slow to him.
10: Mm-hmm.
9: You know, I saw a kick that he did, I think, behind his back. It was a pass or something, you know, some pass that was behind the back. And I thought, serious? That's like, you know what I mean?
10: Yes.
9: Like, that's like a point guard in the NBA going around his back to hit you with a dime.
10: Exactly. And to see guys, that's one of the reasons I love soccer so much, to see guys do that with their feet.
9: Right.
10: Is insane.
9: Yeah.
10: All right. It's insane. I love when you see a guy on one side of the field kick the ball, it'll curve around the defender and come back on the other side of the field. Like, these guys are amazing, and you're seeing the best of the best. There's no more fat. You know, maybe you'll say, well, Switzerland, you know, I'm surprised they are there, which I'm a little surprised myself. But they deserve to be here, so don't overlook them, you know, because Argentina has been playing with their food, so they very well could slip up on Saturday night.
9: So we know, you know, Ronaldo, obviously, you know, he's out and he's at the tail end. Who knows what's next? We know Messi, he's getting close to the end. Would you say that Mbappe is the next dude?
10: Yeah.
9: Like, he's that guy?
10: Yeah.
9: Okay.
10: Yeah, he's kind of the next up-and-comer. Him or Yamin Yamal.
9: Yamin, I like his name because his name is Yamin.
10: Yamal of Spain.
9: Yeah.
10: He's up next, but he's like 18, 19 years old. You know, Mbappe is 24, I think 23.
9: I like Yamin Yamal already. I've never seen him play. I never witnessed who he is, but hey, I like him now just because of his name.
10: He's a kid out there playing for Spain, and
9: right,
10: he is awesome. So,
9: nice.
10: You know, Mbappe is definitely a guy that you expect to be the all-time leading goal scorer in the World Cup, kind of what you've seen Messi do, you know, in this World Cup. You expect Mbappe to be there. But, I mean, overall, I would say Mbappe, yeah. But watch out for Erling Haaland, because this is Haaland's first World Cup. Look. I hate Erling Haaland,
9: boom,
10: all right?
9: Boom. You know what I mean? Like, hey, don't bring none of that hate to this fine program we call Game Night, man. Look, as long as they pounding that drum, banging that drum, I'm good, man.
10: Figuratively, I mean.
9: Yamin, what's his name again?
10: Yamin Yamal.
9: Yeah, Yamin Yamal. I got to write that down so I don't forget that, man. Between Erling Haaland, Yamin Yamal, I'm good, man.
10: And when I say I hate Haaland, it's because he's so good. You know what I'm saying? He's so good. He plays for Man City in the Premier League and seeing him every week just torture teams in the Premier League is awesome. And I'm just glad the world is getting to, you know, America is getting to see him, because the world sees him every Saturday or Sunday in the Premier League.
9: Well, France is now going to move on to the semifinals, and they'll take on the winner of the quarterfinal coming up on Friday between Belgium and Spain. I did also see this.

0: talk about hate, and again, this is a show that we don't hate anybody.
1: Yeah, yeah.
0: But Christian Pulisic of the USA, he was receiving a lot of hate for everything that had gone down with him and how he did not come through in the clutch when he was supposed to come through in the clutch, according to many. Again, Soccer for Dummies, I'm just learning that he's one of the better, you know, if not the best USA player. At least that's what I was told when this whole World Cup began.
1: To say
0: you know?
1: He's the best US player.
0: And he didn't, you know, in my opinion and many others, show up. But come to find out, he's actually been diagnosed with a microfracture and a bone bruise of the tibia and fibula in his right leg suffered during the match against Belgium when many thought he just left the game because, well, he was underperforming. Mm-hmm. In fact, he truly is injured. He's injured often, but he truly is injured.
1: Yeah, there are I think there's acceptable reasons to be critical of Christian to say he's injury prone.
0: Yeah,
1: it's fair.
0: That's where I'm at.
1: Completely fair. You know, we look at Anthony Davis, a guy like, oh man, we're critical of him. Why? Yeah, because he's always hurt.
0: Yep.
1: So that's fair. I did start to hear things about him not treating people kindly and his group around him kind of hurting him the way that they kind of keep his teammates away from him and all this other stuff, which, listen, I'll defer to the people that I heard say these things because they were much closer to the situation than I am. My only question is, why after a loss? Like, why not in the lead up to the World Cup go, yeah, man, I just don't know about Christian because these are things that could be issues. Why wait until after a loss to keep it a buck?
0: Because
1: that's basically what I feel like a lot of these people are doing now. I hate that it had to happen after a loss. Like, if that's what it is, let it be that.
0: There is a lot of criticism. There's no doubt about that, about Pulisic. Here's Craig Burley, ESPN soccer analyst, ESPN FC, talking about that criticism.
2: And I get it. He's had a tough tournament because he started well, got injured, hasn't really found his flow again, ends the tournament the way he pretty much started, is injured. But the pile on to an individual is way over the top. It's like if Christian Pulisic had had a great tournament, the US would have gone all the way. That's kind of how the talk is. And I get it. He has a responsibility, and he didn't come into this tournament to try and be under par or play badly. But to me, if I was Christian Pulisic, I would be big time annoyed, because it seems to me it's almost a personal attack on an individual rather than an analysis of the football that's gone before. Because if it's an analysis of the football, you could go through pretty much the whole team and say, well, he had a bad game, he had a bad game, the goalkeeper made a mistake, Sergiño Dest had a terrible game, letting balls bounce in the box, all that sort of stuff. But it seems that he has been painted up there as the poster boy.
1: Yeah, there was a... I think another reason people are critical is because he didn't play in the Gold Cup, which is North America, South America's kind of their tournament that they have, you know, every 2 years in place of the World Cup. They kind of alternate.
0: Right.
1: And he was like, no, I'm not playing in this because I want to be healthy for the World Cup. And he left after the first half in the first match in group play.
0: Yeah.
1: Played 10 minutes or so, 20 minutes in the last one, and then, you know, got hurt in this. So I think people are angry about that, or frustrated, maybe I should say.
0: No, that makes sense. It really does. But, yeah, there's a lot of criticism, no doubt about it, about Christian Pulisic, who clearly is injured and will be sidelined for several weeks. That World Cup update was brought to you by Gusto. 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He's Emmett Golden. I'm Q Myers. Kawhi Leonard, the Raptors. Hold up. Wait a minute. Not quite yet. That's next on ESPN Radio and the all-new ESPN app.
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0: McGolden, I'm Q Myers. 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I'll tell you what, right now the Wizards Summer League action are up on the Jazz, 56-43. Darren Peterson versus A.J. DeBonta, and A.J.'s got 21 points in 16 minutes, and Darren Peterson, all of a sudden, he's getting cooking a little bit as well. He's got 15 points, so that's what Summer League action is all about, checking out the young stars, the stars of the future, right? It's always cool to see those guys, and we'll definitely get into Summer League action a little bit later on this fine program we call Game Night here on ESPN Radio and the all-new ESPN app. But we got to get in to this, what caught our attention like this.
1: Oh, made you look.
2: Game night. Made you look.
3: Made you look.
0: All right, Emmett. What was it that caught your attention? What made you look?
4: So, you know, I'm a gamer, right?
0: Yeah, you are.
4: And there is a release this week of College Football 27. Everybody has loved this game since its return. It was gone for 20-some years because there was no NIL, no name, image, likeness. That's not an issue no more. But there's a lot of outrage about this game. The play or pay to win format has now kind of eked its way into offline mode. So for people that don't know.
0: I don't know. Break it down for me.
4: So I'm going to break it down for you. So in a lot of games, and EA is famous for this, they make it so you have to buy in-game currency to do things for your players, your created players, your teams, your coaches. Well, they usually would only do that in games that were played online against other people. Well, now they've taken it to just play the game against a computer in order to really not have to play for 3 years to make any progress. You have to pay to win. You have to pay to improve stuff, and people are furious. There's a boycott going on by a lot of gamers, and I just saw an alert. I'm going to have to watch this after the show. Said that EA is sending out a big update, that maybe they're going to change some things because the gaming community is not happy with College Football 27.
0: You know, the funny thing about this is, how far has gaming come, right? It just sounds like this is so complicated. How come it's not? How come it's not just, you know, put the game in, get the sticks out, and get on and call it a day? We talk about currency. We're talking about 3 years to win. We're talking about opting out of the game. Like, what are we talking about? This is a video game, brother. This sounds like real life.
4: Video games aren't for children anymore.
0: Clearly.
4: They're for grown. They're for adults, you know?
0: Yeah.
4: And I'm, like I said, I'm a huge gamer. I actually haven't had a problem with the game because I'm just playing it. You know, I don't care how long it takes me to get to wherever.
0: That's funny.
4: Like to play it. Madden will come out in a few weeks, and then I'll be playing that and Call of Duty, and I'll rotate all my games. But people are furious about
0: this. That's hilarious. I'll tell you what, man. It's full transparency. I haven't played Madden since Richard Sherman was on the cover.
4: Oh, wow. Yeah, that's
0: right?
4: been a while.
0: Yeah, who you telling? Man, I couldn't even tell you where my PlayStation is.
4: Right.
0: I might not even have one.
4: Oh, if you don't have a PS5, that's for sure.
0: No, not at all. If I had one, I can't tell you where it's at now, brother. So,
4: you
0: go.
4: I had a PS5, an Xbox Series X, a Switch, a Portal, a Meta, Oculus. Like, I'm a huge gamer.
0: Yeah, it sounds like you're doing a whole lot. But there you go. Watch out for this the game coming back, but apparently it costs you money, or it's going to – I don't know. Let's wait for the update. Is that what we're doing?
4: Yes, yes.
0: Okay.
4: I want to see what changes they made.
0: All
4: I'll give everybody an update later.
0: Give me the update when you get the update. That's what caught Emmett's attention. That's what made him look. This is what caught my attention.
5: A return to Canada for Kawhi Leonard. Hisham Sharani is reporting the Clippers agreed to trade Leonard to the Raptors.
6: Clippers informed Kawhi Leonard that there would not be any long-term extension, so his career with the Clippers is over, and he does want to finish his career as a member of the Raptors.
7: This is the first move that we've had so far that I think can change that balance of power in the Eastern Conference. They would definitely be a team that I would see that would be a top four team in the East and would potentially have an opportunity to threaten the defending champion New York Knicks.
0: So, all sounded good until it wasn't good. Kawhi Leonard going back to Toronto. They're going to work on a contract extension. He's helped win a championship there. And then we got the news today that the Clippers-Raptors trade centered around Kawhi Leonard will not be completed until the NBA investigation into whether the Clippers circumvented the salary cap is completed. honestly, Emmett, I didn't know that this was still a thing. I didn't know that they were still investigating. This is the whole tree service, and the stuff, right? This is all that investigation that's gone on for, 11 months now, it feels like?
4: Yeah, basically, for people that aren't up to date on it, the Pablo Torre, shout out to him, did some great reporting work, and it seems like, again, this is all under investigation. Who knows if it's true, whatever, where allegedly to circumvent the salary cap, they gave Kawhi endorsement deals and businesses that the ownership had.
0: $28 million endorsement deal, right?
4: Right, exactly. There you
0: go. Yeah.
4: Right.
0: So, exactly. But honestly, I didn't even know that this investigation was still going on. I mean, I remember it was a big deal when it happened. I thought the conversation was just about over. And then we find out that it's not. And then the Clippers, they put out a statement that the trade can only be finalized if the Raptors ownership group assumes the risk of penalties related to Kawhi's contract that could theoretically result from the ongoing investigation. So to me, I'm like, wait, hold on. Does that mean that y'all know that you did something wrong and something is coming down the pressure cooker?
4: Yeah. Yeah. And it's my first thought was this changed the East. The Eastern Conference, because if Kawhi is not on the Raptors, you could take them out. Then the second thing it made me think, Q, was, so what is the punishment? What is the punishment? Do you null and void Kawhi's contract?
0: Right.
4: That's an option. But then is he a free agent that can sign anywhere? I don't know how much of a punishment that is, so somebody's going to pay him.
0: Right.
4: Is he going to be suspended, for a year, a couple weeks?
0: I feel it has to be the organization, right, that would end up getting...
4: Oh, the
0: because they're the ones that did it.
4: They should. They'll be docked. I mean, obviously, it takes two to tangle.
0: Of course,
4: you know what I'm saying. So, I think Kawhi would face some type of repercussions. But yeah, the Clippers, you're probably gonna lose draft picks and who and what else? My question. So it's interesting to see if this is accurate and if a punishment is handed down. What would it be?
0: It's a good question, man. This trade that they agreed on June 30th sends, Brandon Ingram, Grady Dick, unprotected first-round draft picks in 2031 and 2033, a 2027 first-round pick swap, and 2 second-round picks for Kawhi Leonard, obviously. That's a massive trade.
4: Yeah,
0: right? That's a massive trade.
4: And those are also two guys who probably start looking for places in L.A. Brandon Ingram might already have one because he played with the Lakers.
0: He used to be there, yeah.
4: Yeah. So, but who knows? Now, all of a sudden, they're like, hold on. What are we doing?
0: Right.
4: And something that about covering the Raiders, now do you go back to your team?
0: Right.
4: With Max Crosby? Because we saw that happen. It's weird. I also, NBA, why didn't you say this at the top?
0: Right.
4: Why did it take 2 weeks to go, oh, hey, by the way, that trade is no good?
0: Well, I mean, it's again, why is this taking so long?
4: Right.
0: It's not like they started investigating 3 weeks ago. This has been ongoing. I mean, the season played out. That's why I said it was, out of sight, out of mind. I wasn't thinking about it anymore. I figured that whatever came of it, I know the Clippers denied any wrongdoing, and, Kawhi, he's never going to say a whole lot anyway. Like, you're never going to hear a whole lot out of him. So I figured, hey, whatever happened, man, I guess I missed it, but not really a big deal at this stage of the game. Now he's traded to Toronto, and, all right, it is what it is. But it sounds like, to me, it feels like something much bigger is on the way.
4: Yeah, it says on the piece on ESPN.com, a decision should be finalized in the coming weeks.
0: Wow.
4: So that
0: puts a lot of people's lives on hold.
4: Yeah.
0: That is for sure if it takes a couple of weeks. What could derail France in the World Cup? We'll find out next here on Game Night on ESPN Radio on the all-new ESPN app.
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0: Mbappe and France, they move on. I'm Q Myers. France picked up a 2-0 victory over Morocco in the World Cup quarterfinal and will advance to the semifinals to take on the winner of Friday's quarterfinal between Belgium and Spain. Mbappe, who scored in the 60th minute after missing a first-half penalty, left the game in the 77th minute with an ankle injury that he said following the game, "I'm all good. I got a knock on the ankle, but it's all good. There are no concerns over Mbappe's ankle," sources told ESPN. The call on the Raptors, they are on hold right now. The Clippers and the Raptors trade that was centered around Kawhi Leonard will not be completed until the NBA investigation into whether the Clippers circumvented the salary cap is completed. The team announced that on Thursday. The Clippers, in a statement to ESPN, said the trade could only be finalized if the Raptors ownership group assumes the risk of penalties related to Kawhi's contract that could theoretically result from the ongoing investigation. Summer League here in Las Vegas got underway earlier today. The Warriors, they got the victory over the Mavs, 101-90. Rookie Yaxel Lindenberg, Warriors' top draft pick, led the way with 21 points and 10 rebounds and 6 assists, while his Michigan teammate, Morez Johnson, had 27 points for Dallas. And the Wizards and the Jazz are in the third quarter right now, late in the third quarter, with the Wizards up 64-57. That's the battle of number 1 and number 2. A.J. DeBonta versus Darren Peterson. DeBonta right now has 21 points, while Darren Peterson has 17. For more scores and analysis, check out ESPN.com and the all-new ESPN app. Coming up, we got more on the World Cup here on Game Night with Emmett Golden and me, Q Myers, here on ESPN Radio.
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0: 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He's Emmett Golden. I'm Q Myers. And how do we educate ourselves when it comes to the World Cup? We bring in our good friend, Hercules Gomez, ESPN soccer commentator, who joins us now. And Hercules, thanks so much for once again joining the show here. And we saw France pick up the 2-0 victory over Morocco. I couldn't believe it. I wanted to know your thoughts when you saw Mbappe miss his penalty early in the first half.
1: Boys, great to be with you guys. It's crazy because you're thinking it's a penalty kick. It's just you versus the goalkeeper, no defender. You're, what, 12 steps away? Kick it in. It's that easy. But it's what we see that is so distinct from other sports. It's not like a free throw. The shooter here has a distinct advantage, and he's not supposed to miss. And yet it's the nerves, it's the moment, and you think to yourself, he missed. He's human. But we just saw Messi miss, too. Yeah. So this guy's like, look, anything Messi can do, I'm going to do as well. He misses, and he goes on to score. It's France. I don't know how to explain things like this anymore. I really don't, boys. It's like if you watch other sports and you're seeing the Dodgers and the accumulation of wealth, you know how it's like year after year they get stronger. And you're like, how is this even fair? That's France. That's France. And Mbappe right now is like Shohei. He's doing things that aren't normal. He's doing things that he shouldn't be doing. This French national team is as deep as they come.
2: Hercules, I feel like Mbappe, Haaland, and Harry Kane has taken America by storm. I know a lot of people around the world already hip to those guys. What separates Mbappe from Haaland and Kane?
1: Well, Kylian Mbappe is distinct in the term that he kind of does it all. And I've really never seen anything like him at the international stage. Like, if you go player per player, Erling Haaland is a complete nine. He's a nine. That's like his job is scoring goals. He's up front. He's powerful. He's a freak. Like, he's just athletically unseen in our game. He's powerful. He just wants to score goals. That's all he does. He wants to score goals. Harry Kane is refined. He's a goal scorer with a delicate touch that facilitates others. You know, they're all great in their own just way. But there's a guy who does both. And there's a guy who does both, whether he's playing in the center or he's playing outside and can facilitate. And he's done it from such a young age. Like, he was 18 when he played in his first World Cup final and scored a goal. The only other adolescent to do that was Pelé. And Pelé is one of the all-time greats. He's in that stratosphere when it comes to international football. This French national team, the program, in my lifetime, is the winningest country that I can remember. I mean, if they get to another final, if they win this next semifinal game, that's going to be three finals in the last 3 World Cups. That's a 12-year span, boys. And this guy has been at the helm of all of it. And he was 18 in his first. Like, honestly, I don't want to say unprecedented because we saw Pelé do it, but the ball was brown back then, guys.
2: It had some laces, right?
0: Exactly. I know, that's right. So with that being said, Hercules, what could derail France from this run?
1: Well, the Spanish national team could derail France from this run. That's first, because that would be a semifinal opponent if they get past Belgium. Mm-hmm. And Spain's got some arguments. They're the reigning European champions, and they got their own adolescent teenage phenom in Lamine Yamal. But you guys just named Erling Haaland. You just named Kane. You named Mbappe. We haven't touched on Messi, but we will. I just named to you that it's 4 or 5 players that are the world's elite. Before this tournament happened, many of us, including myself, I'm the bozo, I picked Lamine Yamal to be the player of the tournament. And then he goes off and gets injured. He had a hernia. And he's just coming back into full fitness. We've not seen Spain with a fully fit, healthy Lamine Yamal. But if that happens, that is a team that can derail the French national team. They are as good as they come when they play to their ceiling. The problem is, they won it back in 2010. You guys remember when I told you only 8 countries have ever won it? Mm-hmm. They were the last new country to win it. And since they won it, they've only won 1 knockout game. Well, now 2 because of this tournament. So what I'm trying to tell you is they've not proven it in quite some time. This was supposed to be their World Cup. They were the betting favorites along with France. The only problem for the bettors is they both crossed in the semifinal bracket. So this is the team that could potentially derail France. But that's a big if right now because they're not exactly playing at the level that we're used to.
2: He He's Hercules Gomez, ESPN's soccer commentator. I'm Emmett Golden alongside Q Myers. It's game night on ESPN Radio. Speaking of Messi, he had to put his cape on in the last round to get Argentina to the quarterfinals. Are there reasons to be concerned about Argentina? They seem to be playing with their food in the last two games. Do you think Switzerland could take advantage of that?
1: Bro, it's not even playing with their food, Emmett. It's like the prey has now snapped on, you know, the hunter type of deal. They look very, very beatable, but they got an ace up their sleeve. They got Lionel Messi. And I know I say I don't know how to explain things a lot, but I really don't this time. Like, he's 39 years of age. He's 5'6", 150 soaking wet. It looks like he should be doing my taxes, and he's the world's best player that we've ever seen. He is insane. Boys, this is not supposed to happen like this. And they are struggling. They struggled against Cape Verde, which is a great story, Vozinha, that team and what they did. You're like, okay, they had a slip-up. They struggled against Egypt, and you're thinking like, all right, well, Egypt has a few players that are dangerous. Mohamed Salah is a Liverpool legend. Marmoush plays at Man City. They got a few players. It's not supposed to be like this. You're thinking to yourself, when they get a true team, a big team in their way, that's when they'll be in trouble. They've not had that team. Will the Swiss be that team? I doubt it. I think Argentina will find a way to win this game as well. And then in the semifinal, it may be a Norway or maybe an England. That'll be really the first test. They've had a relatively unproven road to get to what I think is a quarterfinal and maybe beyond. And you could say that's to no fault of their own, but in that unproven road, they've had major hurdles, boys. So you should be a bit nervous about this team that is heavily dependent on an aging superstar, regardless of how good he is.
0: Well, Hercules, you know I got to ask, what does my guy Erling Haaland in Norway need to do to keep banging that drum and upset England on Saturday?
1: Man, this game is going to be awesome. Pick the over on this one, boys.
0: Okay.
1: Norway, I'm not a geography expert, but Norway doesn't seem like a country that's used to crazy summers. And England, okay? They're going to be playing in Miami. The English and their Norwegian team in Miami, those fans, they're all going to melt. So there's going to be a ton of mistakes, big-time errors. I would bet the over here because these two are proven goal scorers. They're going to put the ball in the back of the net. And I don't really know who comes out on top. It really is a pick'em for me. The English are coming off a worldly of a game versus Mexico in Estadio Azteca, where the cliche of leave it all on the field, they actually did that. I don't know how much they'll have left in the tank. And Norway's a great team that's a little top-heavy that hasn't played a team of the caliber of England with their stars. They played the French national team, but it was their reserves. With their stars, and we're going to see what they're like in a true test, but it's going to be under extreme heat, intense conditions that they're maybe not used to. So in this pick 'em, I'm picking goals.
0: Hercules, we'll close out with this. It is fantastic. Whenever you join us, we do definitely appreciate you. We found out about Christian Pulisic and, you know, the micro fracture that he has, truly is injured. He's going to be out several weeks. Should we ease up on the criticism now that we found that out, or is it still just?
1: Listen, I know I have more context than most in terms of who he is as a player and his soft-spoken mentality and his soft-spoken presence and the kid doesn't want to be a star and it's unfair to label him and put that much pressure on him if he doesn't want it. But he doesn't have the luxury. If you are on 7 of the 10 commercials we watch during the World Cup, cereals, cars, soft drinks, you know, sports drinks, crackers, whatever the case may be, television. If you're on all these commercials and you're happy with being the face for them and you're the face of the team, the criticism is going to be there. That's okay. What I find unfair is the criticism that he's getting from his peers or ex-peers or ex-colleagues, players who have been there and didn't do that, who know what it's like to fail at the highest of levels, and we're labeling him to the casual fan as soft. No player wants to come out, and no player wants to lose. He has a fracture in his leg that happened during a play, and he's the poster boy for a humiliating loss for 40 million people that tuned in. Everybody wants the Kobe, our Kobe. You got a torn Achilles tendon?
0: Yeah.
1: Okay, I'm sorry. Go shoot the free throw. They want that type of winner. He's not that type of guy. He doesn't want the attention. He is the best player they have, absolutely. But he seems to be a scapegoat for the humiliating loss that this team endured this past weekend.
0: That's a great breakdown. That's why we go to you. And you know what? You hit it on the head. There's no athlete out there that ever wants to come out or ever be called soft. That's for sure. That's the worst thing that any athlete could ever be called is soft. And that was a strong breakdown there, Hercules Gomez. Hercules, as always, man, thanks so much for your time. We definitely appreciate you.
1: Anytime, guys. Before we leave, I'm very curious. Did you guys at least enjoy the U.S. men's national team while it lasted?
0: You know what? It's funny. I'm glad you asked that, because I was describing it as a magical run, and everyone kept telling me it's not magical. And I said, well, for me, it caught my attention. I was excited. I felt like it brought a lot of us together that might not have been together to put our eyeballs on something that was a lot of fun and exciting. So I thought it was a magical run for me. I loved it.
2: Yeah, I had a ball watching it, but, you know, I'm a big Premier League fan. I'm a Spurs supporter, so I'm still watching.
1: You're used to this.
2: Yeah.
0: Yes, I'm soccer for dummies, man. I'm soccer
2: that
0: for
2: was
0: dummies.
2: Coming. You know, I'm having fun watching Christian Romero, you know, with Argentina, and watching Harry Kane and stuff like that. So I'm used to the disappointment. That's why USA didn't bother me too much, but I'm still going to enjoy the rest of the tournament.
1: There you go, boys. Well, I'm glad you guys enjoyed it, and I hope the 40 million that tuned in enjoyed as well. But there's so much context here. It's a 100-year tournament almost. Next World Cup will be 100 years, and only 8 countries have ever won it. The slogan was, why not us? And, you know, I was like, well, how much time do you have? But at least believe. At least have fun with it.
0: That's exactly what we did. That's exactly what I'm continuing to do, is having fun with the whole tournament. The World Cup has been fantastic, and I salute the USA team because they had me locked in for sure. Hercules, great stuff, man. Thanks so much.
1: Anytime, boys. Be well.
0: You too. Great stuff right there. Hercules Gomez, always one of our favorites here, ESPN soccer commentator on Game Night on ESPN Radio and the all-new ESPN app. He's Emmett Golden. I'm Q Myers. You know Emmett. It's still the summer of LeBron, right?
2: Yes, it is.
0: Still the summer
2: I know.
0: Of LeBron. Don't you know? That's next here on Game Night on ESPN Radio.
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17: LeBron James, Rich Paul, they're continuing to sift through the leading contenders. 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
20: No, we got to be on LeBron Watts, Emmett. I know you're on LeBron Watts. He's got the whole NBA on LeBron Watch once again. 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It's going to have a new location. It won't be in L.A. We all believe, we've been told by the ones that are smarter than us, the Wendy's, the Shams, that it's down to three teams, the 76ers, the Cavaliers, and, the Miami Heat. And so we'll see. You know, maybe there's another team. Maybe they're trying to still drum up some interest. But here we go. It seems like the excitement is brewing for what I feel like is going to end up being the inevitable.
2: Yeah, I mean, listen, I could tell you personally, the streets in Cleveland are bubbling, right? With a whole lot of people hearing from different places, and without anything to do with the media, that LeBron is coming back home. Like, everybody's hearing that. Now the streets are talking. But with that being said,
20: that sounds so funny. The streets are talking.
2: Streets are talking, dog. I'm telling you, the streets are talking. So listen,
20: I'm listening. I believe you. It's just funny to hear that we're talking about NBA free agency, and we're talking about the streets are talking. The cupcake lady, the barber has done this.
2: Listen.
20: I mean, man, if this don't seem like a episode of Juice, I don't know what does.
2: I'm telling you, man, sometimes, just sometimes, the streets know a little more than maybe some of the most plugged-in people do, right? Because everybody got family. Everybody has a cousin's baby mama's nephew, and everybody has something like that. Oh, my! I know somebody that goes to this nail salon or at this golf course. Like, the streets are on fire right now in Cleveland with everybody saying he's coming back. And even with that, I do feel like it's jumped the shark. You know, I do. This blew my mind when I read this.
20: Talk to me.
2: And Shams Charania said this. Teams are able to send a voice memo to Rich Paul, and then he forwards them to LeBron. If that was my team, I'd be like, I'm not sending you a voice memo. Like, look, you know what we got. You know who we are. Like, come on, what are we doing? And like, I don't know. It's just, that feels like begging to me.
20: Right.
2: Hey, man, just want you to know we'd really love you in Philly, and it'd be a great – man, shut up.
20: I mean, Bob Myers already went on the podcast, and he already, gave his plea on the podcast. But, yeah, the voice memo thing was kind of weird, right? I mean, I don't know about how you use voice memos. How I use them is when I'm doing interviews on the fly. You know, when I'm at an event or I'm in a locker room or something, like, that's what I do. But again, we use it on or at least I use it strictly that way. I'm not making some long message trying to woo you. If I want to woo you, you know what I'm going to do? I'm going to pick up the phone and call you.
2: Right. Right. Now, but LeBron ain't taking any calls. All right? Oh, you got to talk to Rich. LeBron, don't talk to LeBron. You got to talk to Rich. Now, the voice memo thing, so I know what you're talking about. There's a in your app, you can send a quick voice note right there. Like, just right from
4: I know you can send it from even a text message, right?
2: Yeah. So my wife and I, like, for if we had something that's too long to text, it'll, you know, we might send a quick voice memo to each other, but that's it. I definitely wouldn't be in anybody's.
4: I'm not trying to land a free agent through voice memo.
2: There it is. That's all I'm saying.
4: What up, Bron? This is Pat Riley. Hey, look, man, you've been down here in Miami before. You know what South Beach is all about. Bam is here. We just got Giannis. We got Tim Hardaway Jr. We took the jersey out of the rafters to give it down to Tim Hardaway Jr. Tim Hardaway Sr. blessed him with his jersey. We're going to need you here on South Beach to bring you and Bronny on down here. And, like, what are we doing?
2: Right. And, like, he doesn't already know any
4: exactly.
2: of it. You know? So what are we doing? LeBron actually doesn't need any more information.
4: No.
2: Everybody's roster pretty much is what it is. Could there be some tinkering? Sure. But the people who LeBron would want to play with are going to be there. So now you're just waiting for him to make his decision. And through my experience, LeBron loves this. He absolutely loves the sporting
4: world. That's why we knew he wasn't retiring without a show.
2: Yeah.
4: We knew that wasn't happening. When the season got wrapped up for the Lakers and everyone, I remember this show, this fine program we call Game Night, wrapped up right before that Lakers final game, that playoff game. And then I sat there and watched that whole presser of him, and he dropped the S word about 8,000 times and didn't nobody flinch. And he talked about how much he didn't like the role that he played. He had never done it before in his career. And then he said, I had never played like that in my life. I had to play that kind of role. So I knew then he wasn't going back to L.A., but I also knew then he was coming back playing somewhere. Right?
2: Yeah.
4: Because he was not going to go out without getting some shine and without getting some attention and with getting a farewell tour, whatever the case may be. And now we hear words of maybe documentary. If that's not screaming, you know, me, I don't know what does.
2: And the biggest story would be him coming back to Cleveland. You know, so that's what I'm fully expecting. And now we're just waiting on LeBron to get off a golf course and make this announcement so we can kind of move the story forward.
4: Well, you said that the streets are talking. One guy who's very well plugged in and in the streets is our Brian Windhorst. He was on First Take talking about the teams that could be in the running for LeBron.
13: What I suspect that is going to be important to him is that he is going to be able to get through the regular season without having to go to extraordinary measures, without having to play 38 minutes a game, without having to take 25 shots. I think Philly can make a compelling case that they would not tax him too much, and he could save his body for the postseason, and he can build.

0: saying, hey, right. Brian, just for come sure. home just to do it. No, this is a team that is a contender in the Eastern Conference already without LeBron. Even LeBron doesn't come back. The Cavaliers are still going to win 50-something games and at least get to the second round of the playoffs, if not deeper. So then you throw home with that. It's just hard to beat it.
1: Yeah, it really is. And I don't think when the decision, whenever this decision is made and it comes out to be the Cleveland Cavaliers, I don't think anyone's going to be surprised. If it ends up being the 76ers, that'll probably be the biggest surprise.
0: Yeah, if it's the Timberwolves, that'll blow my mind. You know?
1: Yes, it will. But we'll find out sooner rather than later. We know Mbappe, but on France, who else should we be talking about? That's next on ESPN Radio.
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17: Testimony from a key witness. I'm Lisa Lacera, Fox News. On day four of the pretrial hearing for Tyler Robinson, the man accused of gunning down Charlie Kirk last September on a college campus in Utah, a video interview with Lance Twiggs, Robinson's former roommate and romantic partner, was played.
18: Twiggs says Robinson left early on the morning of September 10th and claims not to have heard from him until 11 that night. Text messages were shown and read in court where prosecutors say Robinson admitted to Twiggs that he was the one who assassinated the conservative commentator and had left a confession note under his keyboard. Twiggs finally saw Robinson in person the next day.

0: today. Twiggs says while Robinson talked about politics, he did not specifically mention Kirk before the day of the shooting.
1: Fox's Claudia Cowan in Provo. Robinson is charged with aggravated murder and has not entered a plea. He turned himself into authorities a day after the shooting. The hearing continues tomorrow. The Wall Street Journal is reporting that Israel recently shared intelligence with the United States indicating Iran was considering a new plot to assassinate President Trump. Mexico will request criminal charges following the deaths of several migrants in U.S. immigration custody.
2: Mexican Foreign Minister Roberto Velasco criticized the Trump administration's treatment of his nation's citizens Thursday, announcing Mexico will push the U.S. Justice Department to file criminal charges following the deaths of 17 migrants. According to the Mexican government, 14 migrants have died while in ICE custody, while three others were killed during immigration operations. The announcement came following protest over the deadly shooting of Lorenzo Salgado Araujo by an ICE agent this week. He was a Mexican national living in Houston. ICE says Araujo attempted to ram the agent with his vehicle when he was shot.
1: Fox's Tom Graham. 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
2: Let's get to the World Cup. First quarterfinals, France and Morocco. France, an embarrassment of riches. They move on, win 2-0.
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2: Kylian Mbappe, one of the stars of the tournament, one of the stars of the world. 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
4: 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He looked like a player in Qatar that thought he didn't have to do anything to help his teammates, and he was just going to do it. When they won the ball, he was going to do his thing. To me, he looks like a guy who he knows they lost that World Cup, and he wants to make amends here, and he knows that he's going to have to roll his sleeves up a little bit and be part of the team.
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0: 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We bring in our guy, Max Bretos, MLS on Apple TV. And Max, thanks so much for your time. We do appreciate you. We know the greatness of Mbappe. We hear about the embarrassment of riches that France has. Tell us about the embarrassment of riches. Why are they so good outside the greatness of Mbappe?
1: they just have so much depth in the attacking end. The book on France, Q, coming into this World Cup, that maybe their midfield wasn't up to snuff. Maybe their defense could be a little leaky, but their defense has been excellent. But they keep the ball so well. And, yeah, this is an excellent team. To me, Michael Olise is the best player in the world right now. We can see his elegance there. Ousmane Dembele is a year removed from being the Ballon d'Or, which is given to the best player in the world. So you have the best young players like Désiré Doué and Bradley Barcola. But it is Kylian Mbappe who is consistently productive. He missed the penalty, but he won the penalty. He scored the goal to get him going. He's not the greatest player in World Cup history, but he is the most prolific. You could say that without question. He has 18 goals. He's played in three World Cups. He's going to play in two or three more. He was there in 2018 when they won it, and I don't. It's maybe like one or two guys on that roster that are still there. Maybe none, to be honest. I have to check. And even in 2022, there's like five or six guys. He's been the consistent player, and we are looking at possibly a second World Cup in three. And they're a whisker away from potentially winning three World Cups. I don't want to give them the World Cup yet, but it's hard not to. They have been so good from pillar to post, and they have really flourished in this expanded World Cup. No one can touch them.
2: Max, you brought up Olise. What makes him the best player right now, the guy that's in the best form?
1: He reminds me of Messi in many ways. He's left-footed. He's a playmaker. He likes to take the back seat, and he likes to empower Mbappe and Dembele. He was pretty good again today, although, I mean, he's just been very productive throughout the tournament with his assists. And he can get into these pockets, which is a huge matchup problem. And I think because of that, that's why Mbappe's found a little more space. But those two guys work wonderfully together. Dembele as well. And, it's like when you're a defense, it's like, who do you guard? It's like these great NBA teams with three superstars or whomever else. You've got to mark somebody. And obviously Mbappe should be a number one, but it's very difficult to defend this team. But Olise is so elegant and so courageous. And this is his really first World Cup venture. And there's something to be said about working with Mbappe. Because keep in mind, Mbappe struggled on the club level. It's been a horrible season for Real Madrid by their standards. He was at PSG. They didn't win any Champions League trophies. But it's a different story here. And I think you've got to give a lot of credit to how the rest of the team supports Mbappe, much how the Argentines support Messi. You've got to make it work. It's got to be about the stars. And the supporting cast has to make sure that they'll run through a wall for these guys.
0: Max, we look at teams in multiple different sports and we say, yeah, they're unstoppable. And that's how France has been described, as unstoppable. As you said, you don't want to give them the World Cup just yet. But what would it be that would slow them down and derail them from winning the World Cup at this point?
1: Well, potentially in the semifinal, all due respect to Belgium, who knocked us out. But they're going to run to a Spanish team who defensively has been one of the best surprises, have not allowed a goal in this World Cup. But that's not where they butter their bread. That's a team that has Lamine Yamal. They have so many good attacking players. Oyarzabal is a candidate for the Golden Boot, which is a great race right now with Mbappe and Messi at 8 goals and Erling Haaland at 7. Spain would be the best bet. And really, to me, those are the best two teams in the world. They would meet the semifinals. Spain is the reigning European champion. But I still like everything about the French team. Spain has to control the possession, and again, I don't want to put the cart before the horse because things could go. But you know what? To be honest, and it feels like the cream rising to the top. We've played all these games, but Morocco, as good as they were no match for France. I think Belgium's going to probably hit a wall against the Spanish too. Two really good teams, but France are a little bit better. If there's injuries or suspensions, that might be an issue. But right now, it's hard to see anyone slowing down this French machine.
2: He's Max Bretos, from the MLS on Apple TV. I'm Emmett Golden alongside Q Myers. It's Game Night on ESPN Radio. We've seen England kind of be shaky, and then Harry Kane throws his cape on, and everything is all good. Is he going to have to do that again against Norway, and how big of a threat is Norway to beat the English squad?
1: This is a good one because Norway are the darlings, but they're not really a Cinderella by any means. They have the best number nine on the planet. They have good players around. The one thing that what makes Norway a surprise is they haven't been in the World Cup in 28 years. They've been a great story. Knocking out Brazil is just a massive, massive achievement. And Haaland will get his goals. He's just so calm. It's like a playground for him. There's no pressure. I've never really seen anyone like him. That said, you know, England, you know, Harry Kane's been great, but Jude Bellingham had a masterpiece against Mexico. That was a huge win for the English to get over, and Mexico were really, really game. They have, I think with England, they have talent that's close to rivaling France. They're not just at that point, but, you know, things don't go well with Bellingham and Kane and Roberts, some of the names escape me, but Bukayo Saka, many people thought was the best player for England coming into this tournament, and he barely has played a lick. I mean, he's kind of played a backseat to many of these guys, and Anthony Gordon is the other one who's been tremendous. They have so many players. They have so many weapons, and there's so many guys chomping at the bit on the bench. I think England had to cross a threshold to really start playing. They've crossed that threshold. I think they beat Norway. I think they get to the final where they'll eventually play France, which would be crazy for those two to play at a World Cup final in the United States on our 250th anniversary.
2: Do you think some of the guys that Tuchel left off the team could help them now, that they would maybe be a more dominant squad if they had the Whartons, if they had the Trent Alexander-Arnolds, and et cetera?
1: I think so, but I mean, with Thomas Tuchel's decisions, the questions were there early in the tournament, but even like, you know, leading into Nico O'Reilly, who's a young player, has been good. The center-back pairing of Gehi, who was going to be a starter, and Konsa, who was a surprise starter central in the central defense, has been really good. The question for England was, how do they get that central midfield to be creative? Because Declan Rice and Elliot Anderson are more defensive-minded ball winners. But it's worked, and they've gotten the set pieces. Because what I think a lot of people were hoping or anticipating, maybe Anderson moves to the bench and Bellingham comes a little bit deeper, and that allows another attacking player to come in, whether it's Saka, whether it's a Cole Palmer who's not here. But this lineup has worked. Tuchel's been very, you know, I don't want to say conservative, but I will. Pragmatic is another word. And it's found a way to really click. And I think Jude Bellingham, the question was, would he start or Morgan Rogers? He leaned into Bellingham, and that decision has been the biggest that he has made. He has been a rock star here, and it feels like the best is still to come. He is going to be, you know, he is going to be redeemed by those decisions. I don't think the guys at home would probably want to mess around with anything that England are doing. They are on an incredible trajectory.
0: Max, we'll close out with this. It's been fantastic stuff. We definitely appreciate you. We saw earlier in the week on Monday, we saw Team USA go down to Belgium, and some people say that it wasn't a very good ride. Some say it was a magical ride. How would you describe what Team USA did in this year's World Cup?
1: We all watched, and we're all disappointed in this record number of viewership, and a lot of people are saying that many people watched the worst game of the U.S., which is disappointing. This team, look, I've watched all these World Cups, and they exited the same level of so many other teams. We thought that maybe they've continued this incredible ride, but the reality is maybe all of this adoration and, you know, this superhero creation maybe got to them, and they were ill-prepared against the wrong team. But the reality is we saw with our own eyeballs how good this team was. They were scoring goals. They won three games, which is historic. They got to the round of 16, and they just had a real stinker, which happens sometimes. I don't think this is a bad team. They just played bad at the wrong time. I know people are frustrated, but you don't throw the baby out with the bathwater. There was a lot of positive things done here. I wish they made the quarterfinals. If they made the quarterfinals, it changes everything for the sport in this country. And even if they lost in the round of 16 with a little bit of moxie and some respect there, it's different. But this is going to be a real welt. But this isn't a bad team. I mean, this is a team that you look at the lineups with Belgium. They could have. They should have won. I thought they were going to win. It didn't happen. But it doesn't mean that this was a failure by any means. This was a team that made a lot of ground and captured the imagination of a lot of people.
0: They had my imagination. Trust and believe that, Max.
1: There you
0: I don't
1: go.
0: Mind. Hey, I don't mind telling you the truth. I actually was so captivated, and I was so locked in on a Team USA match while I was on vacation, I didn't realize I was actually watching a replay versus Australia.
1: And you know what? But But you know what? People will be captivated, and maybe there's a kid out there who's 14, 15, and he's got like a chip on his shoulder. He goes, I'm going to be the guy that takes us over the hump. There's so many more people that this has been exposed to. There's kids that are going to play. I know it's kind of Pollyanna for me to say it, but I know that there's people there that we have players that can get over the hump here. One day it's going to happen. Will we win a World Cup? Probably not. Can we make a quarterfinal or a semi? I think we can.
0: Let's go.
2: I've loved watching people go like, man, Erling Haaland is amazing. I'm like, yeah, I watch him crush people every Saturday at Man City.
0: You can
2: yeah.
0: use my name, Emmett. It's okay, man.
1: Hey, no gatekeeping. Anybody who comes in, I'll tell you a funny story. We have a second. I was at the game, and we went down 4-1. I'm storming out of this watch party, and an older gentleman who hadn't watched much soccer, obviously, turns to his wife, and it's like 2 minutes left in the game, and he says, oh, man, honey, I think we need 3 goals to tie. There it is. There is the American spirit.
0: There
1: we believe.
0: That's fantastic.
2: Absolutely.
0: Max Brentos, MLS on Apple TV with us, man. Max, great stuff. Thanks so much for giving us some time. We appreciate you.
1: Anytime. Keep doing the Lord's work in the game. We appreciate it.
0: Absolutely. Will do. Been having a lot of fun doing that as well. Thanks so much. Max did a great job here with us on game night. And Emmett, I will never live that one down. I was so locked in on that Team USA only to find out that it was a replay. But hey, we won.
2: It
0: we
2: was new to you. Yeah, it was new to you. You know, it was new to you. That's awesome.
0: A shame. That is a shame. He's Emmett Golden. I'm Q Myers. It's game night here on ESPN Radio on the ESPN app. One of my favorite events got started today. That's Summer League. That means the battle versus number one and number two, AJ DeBanza, Darren Peterson. That's next on ESPN Radio on the all-new ESPN app.
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19: This is what we've been working for since I wanted to play basketball. I wanted to make it to the NBA, and I've been working so hard to be a number one pick, but I mean, it's a stepping stone. I still got a lot more work to do.
20: He's a two-way player. He's physically mature. He's fiercely competitive.
21: A.J. Dabanza is the complete package.
20: He is going to become the face of the Wizards.
21: With Trae Young at the point, A.J. Dabanza on the wing, and if you do have a healthy Anthony Davis, that's a playoff team.
0: All college basketball season, we heard about this phenomenal freshman class and how they were going to change the game in the NBA to multiple teams. Wanted that number one overall pick. The Wizards ended up with it, and they end up with A.J. Dabanza. Him, number one overall pick versus Derek Peterson, number two out of Kansas, were in action in Summer League earlier this evening. It's game night here on ESPN Radio on the all-new ESPN app, SiriusXM Channel 80 and TuneIn. 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He's Emmett Golden. I'm Q Myers. And honestly, Emmett, this one just went final a few minutes ago, and the Wizards squeaked out the 92-88 victory. I know the wins and losses don't really matter, but, you know, they were up by a lot at one point. All of a sudden, I look up, and I was like, wait a minute. Here comes the Jazz. Yeah, here comes Derek Peterson, because he wasn't really scoring too much at all early on. When it's all said and done, Dabanza ends up with 27, Peterson with 24. The number one and number two overall pick did not disappoint for their two teams.
2: Yeah, it felt like it took him a little while to get going. Peterson tonight was 2 of 7 from 3, turned the ball over 8 times, and you kind of expect that. I feel like a lot of the top draft picks, that first quarter or so, it feels like they might not tell you, oh no, I'm not nervous. It feels like a lot of times guys are nervous. Yes. And I think that's what happened to both Peterson and Dabanza. But man, I'll take 27-7 in your summer league debut.
0: Yeah, Dabanza looked really good. I mean, he looked the part. He is the part. I think Derek Peterson is going to be really good as well there for Utah. I have a couple questions about him, just, you know, how he's going to be consistently, you know, even in the locker room. I saw at the end of the game, he had some push-off that looked like it was a little excessive. He was getting irritated that the Wizard defender was kind of in his hip pocket a little bit. And so is that going to set you off? You know, those are going to have to be things that if you're set off like that, you're going to get identified real quick in the NBA. Yeah. Someone's gonna get in your back pocket, quick, fast, in a hurry, and drive you crazy. But, you know, very, very talented young men. I know the Wizards and the Jazz are very excited to have them. But following the game, A.J. Dabanza caught up with our George Sedano.
22: A.J., first things first, you guys were able to win a nail-biter here. How did you pull it out?
19: It was good. I trusted my teammates. I wasn't on the floor. I was trying to make some coaching adjustments to the sideline, telling them to play hard, hold the ball, and they got it done.
22: Speaking of which, we saw you weren't on the floor. What happened there?
19: Just some leg soreness. Nothing crazy. I'll be back.
22: Okay, excellent. The one thing that stood out to us, we talked about on the broadcast, you mentioned your teammates as well, how much joy you get when your teammates succeed. What comes into that?
19: I mean, it's a team game. There's 5 guys on the court. I think it's fun to play when everybody's eating, not just when one guy's killing.
22: All right, now let's talk about you, because you did kill enough too today. 27 points, ties a summer league record for a number one pick in their debut with Blake Griffin. So pretty good company, I would say. What about tonight? What was going and working for you?
19: I haven't played in like 4 months. I haven't played since March 10th. I got bounced out the first round, so I was excited to get out there and just hoop.
22: And then lastly here, your experience thus far at summer league to this point.
19: I mean, it's been great. I mean, we had the rookie transition last night, seeing all the rookies come together. And I watched a couple games. It's been great.
22: I lied. I do have one more. Obviously, 1 versus 2. Yep. You've had so many games against Peterson High School, now college, now the pro level. You'll have many more, I presume. And just what that experience was like.
19: I mean, it's great. Every time I played against him, it's a battle. He always comes out to compete. He beat me 3 times previous. So this is my first win. I just got to come out on top.
2: Yeah, you know what's interesting? My first thought was, I wonder how many games he will play in the summer league.
1: Right.
2: Because we've seen in the past a top draft pick play like two games, and then they put him on ice, and then I hear, hey, what's going on late in the game? Oh, I had some leg soreness. Mm-hmm. I said to myself, yeah, he probably got one more good game in him.
1: And maybe.
2: And then the Wizards will probably put him on ice. But it's got to be great for them to get out there, especially in this atmosphere, because you're out there in Vegas. Yep. You know, Summer League is an event.
1: Man, I remember when Summer League, they were trying to give tickets to anybody and everybody, right? They were dropping them off at the barbershop. If you want to go, the tickets are there. Just go pick them up. You ain't even got to buy them. Like, they gave the radio stations all the tickets. Just give them out. Now it is massive, right? Just like everything just continues to grow. I mean, the Thomas and Mack Center on the campus of UNLV is absolutely packed to the gills, and there was folks there early this morning because they wanted to get some really good seats for the action going on later. Obviously, the Wizards and the Jazz, that was a big time game, but right now the Kings and the Clippers are going on, and so my guy Darius Acuff out of Arkansas, he's playing for the Kings, so that's a guy that I got my eye on as well. It's just a cool opportunity and a great opportunity for multiple people, for families to go and see these young players before they become superstars in the league, get your first look at them. I mean, hell, I remember even when Bronny was a rookie. Mm-hmm. I mean, the way that so many folks went out there to see Bronny, it's a really cool opportunity, especially when a lot of folks are here in Vegas for vacation and you know how it is. I mean, this is a adult's playground, but you could take your family over and check out a lot of hoop action. I think it's an awesome opportunity to get familiar with the stars of the future and get interested and know them today.
2: Yeah, and especially, like you said, the superstars. Mm-hmm. Even though Bronny was a second-round pick, that name was gigantic.
1: The name is big,
2: Wimby, right?
1: Yeah.
2: The name, gigantic.
1: Man, look, man, Wimby, you couldn't even get in the Thomas and Mack. Even the media couldn't get in.
2: Right.
1: Right? I had a credential, and I didn't even have a seat. They were like, well, he'll still get you in. Good luck sitting down. I mean, it was so crazy packed. And then remember, Wimby didn't have a good first game.
2: Yeah.
1: Aaron was like, see, I didn't think he was going to be all that, man. I knew there was too much hype behind him. He ain't going to be all that. I was in the barbershop the next morning, and they all swore up and down, oh, he ain't going to be all that. I was like, man, it was only one summer league game.
2: Right.
1: Maybe we give him one more, maybe two more games before we pass judgment. Yeah, I think he worked out all right.
2: And he balled in the second game, if I'm not mistaken.
1: And then put him on ice.
2: He balled in the second game.
1: Yeah.
2: So I'm not surprised to see, you know, Darren Peterson not shoot the best. Or A.J. DeBonsta not shoot a high percent. I'm not, like, whatever. It's the first summer league game. You really just want to get out there in this environment. And I don't think people take this into account. You're playing against some guys that are trying to make it to the NBA. So they're playing hard out there, and it's a good introduction to the NBA.
1: It's almost like preseason football, right? And to the point where some guys, they know that they made the squad. AJ doesn't have to worry about making the Wizards squad, but there's someone on his team. There's a teammate of his that they're fighting tooth and nail to try to make that roster, that's for sure. So
2: yeah, and there's guys they're facing that's after the same dream.
1: Yeah, absolutely. So Summer League action, always like that. Of course, we'll get more updates coming out of Las Vegas, out of the Summer League, a little bit later on in the show. But coming up next, our NFL Rank'em continues on Game Night on ESPN Radio.
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1: Mbappe and France, they move on. I'm Q Myers. France picked up a 2-0 victory over Morocco in the World Cup quarterfinal and will advance to the semifinals to take on the winner of Friday's quarterfinal between Belgium and Spain. Mbappe, who scored in the 60th minute after missing a first-half penalty, left the game in the 77th minute with an ankle injury but said following the match, "I'm all good. I got a knock on the ankle, but it's all good. There are no concerns over Mbappe's ankle," sources told ESPN. The Claw and the Raptors, that trade is on hold as of right now. The Clippers and the Raptors, their trade centered around Kawhi Leonard will not be completed until the NBA investigation into whether the Clippers circumvented the salary cap is completed. The team announced that on Thursday. They said that the trade can only be finalized if the Raptors ownership group assumes the risk of penalties related to Kawhi's contract that could theoretically result from the ongoing investigation. Today was the first day Summer League action. The Warriors, they picked up a victory 101-90 over the Mavs. Their rookie, Axel Lindenberg, had 21 points, 10 rebounds, 6 assists. He was the top draft pick for the Warriors, while his Michigan teammate, Merez Johnson, had 27 points in a losing effort. The Wizards and the Jazz, that matchup between the number 1 and number 2, A.J. DeBonsa versus Darren Peterson. The Wizards got the win 92-88. DeBonsa had 27 points and 7 boards, while Peterson had 24 points for Utah. For more scores and analysis, check out ESPN.com and the all-new ESPN app. Coming up, more game night with Emmett Golden and me, Q Myers, here on ESPN Radio.
33: 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We've talked about whether or not Patrick Mahomes is underrated, but I'll tell you the other QBs who could be great this year that we are not talking enough about. 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
1: Isn't it cold, Emmett, that the NFL hasn't even made it to training camp yet, and we're already talking about the top 5 coaches on the hot seat?
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1: You know the coaches know who they are, too. It's not like we're geniuses and we're just throwing out some information that nobody already knows. So, you know, that coach is riding right now, and he just heard that promo. We'll tell you the top five coaches on the hot seat. He's like, damn, we ain't even got the training camp yet, and you're already going to say my name. Like, can't I take a vacation with my family before you all start telling me how I'm about to get fired? Vacation is good for coaches. Some coaches are going to be asked to get a vacation a little sooner than later. It's game night here on ESPN Radio, the all-new ESPN app, Sirius XM Channel 80, and tune in. 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I'm Q Myers. 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This was SportsCenter is presented by Gusto. Emmett, you know we like to rank them around here. You know we like to get our rank on, and we'll keep doing it like this.
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0: 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The top five coaches on the hot seat. Number five.
1: Already on the hot seat. Hasn't even got to training camp, but you know who you are.
2: Seat smoking.
1: And right. We know who you are as well. So starting this bad boy off, I hate to say it because this team actually wins a lot of games, but it just seems like there's always some smoke around this name because he seems to rub people just the wrong way, burns through offensive coordinators, has sent his star wide receiver to New England, and now his star quarterback has got to step up and be a star quarterback with yet another OC. And that guy I'm talking about is no other than Nick Sirianni from the Eagles. I'm going to slide him in number five. And again, this is a team that's been to the Super Bowl multiple times, won one of those bad boys. But Emmett, I could be crazy. It just seems like there's always a conversation around Sirianni and, you know, him not doing the play calling or anything, but him having an influence on the play calling. And when it's really good, they do really well. Shane Steichen got a head coaching job, went to the Super Bowl. They lost. Kellen Moore went to the Super Bowl. He got a head coaching job. They won that one. But the other times, it just feels like they're misses. So this time around, I feel like it has to be a hit, or they'll stop looking at the OC and they'll start looking at Nick.
2: Well, here's the issue with coaching any team in Philly. It doesn't matter. They just want to fire you, the fans, right? I'm not even talking about the organization. Last year, the Philly fans egged the offensive coordinator's house after going to the Super Bowl.
1: Right.
2: Right? You know what I'm saying? Like, look, they couldn't handle a bad team.
1: Right.
2: They wouldn't know how to do it. So that Nick Sirianni is all – he should be on everybody's list.
0: Number four.
1: All right, well, here's the guy who I did not think I would ever say – has the longest run as a head coach in the AFC North. But here we are, Zach Taylor of the Cincinnati Bengals. Who would have thought that? You're in Cleveland. You know what the AFC North is all about, right? I mean, you're talking about Mike Tomlin. You're talking about John Harbaugh. Oh, wait, those guys aren't there anymore, right? Kevin Stefanski. Oh, wait, he's not there anymore. Zach Taylor is the last of the Mohicans. He's the last man standing, right? He's that guy. And I'll tell you what, he better stand tall this year. Right, he's got a really good quarterback in Joe Burrow who's got a lot of pressure, I think, on him as well. Not that they're going to move on from him, not like that, but he's got to stay healthy. He's got to lead this team. I've never been impressed by a Zach Taylor-led team. I'm not. And at this point, when you're the one who's been there the longest in that division, you should have a pretty good understanding of what it's going to take to win that division. I think the Cincinnati Bengals need to have a good year. That's why I have him in at number four.
16: I have a PSA I want to put out, but first, you were not impressed when they went to the Super Bowl.
1: I mean, we can't always live off of just one.
16: But you said
1: right?
16: You've never been impressed.
1: Well, yeah, that's true.
16: Sorry.
1: I'll give him that. I'll give him that. I'll stand corrected on that
16: quick
1: one.
16: Quick PSA, by the way, because this has really bothered me today. It's Zach, Z-A-C.
1: Yep.
16: That's how you spell it.
2: Okay.
16: I've seen it spelled too many times today with an H at the end. And I just things that shouldn't bug me, but they do.
1: That's
16: funny. I just feel like it's disrespectful to not spell someone's name correct.
1: Oh, hey, look, my name is Keon. All right, I know about my name being spelled wrong. Trust and believe that. I don't have people tell me my name was Giant and want to argue with me and tell me that the Q was a G.
3: They said Giant?
1: I had a dude. No, I don't mean to derail the segment, but I'll tell you, I had a dude going up the elevator at Allegiant Stadium look at my credential and say, is your name really Giant? And I said, no, it is not. It is Keon. And he said, well, it says Giant. I said, no, it does not. It says Keon with a Q. That's a G. And I said, all right, man, I'm going to let you have it. Because you know what? What do I know about my own name?
2: Right, yeah. Who would know? I'll say this about Zach Taylor. He's on the hot seat from us, the media. But, man, and one thing I know about that Brown family, the owners, they do not pay coaches to sit at home. And he's got one more year left on his contract after this one. So his seat is hot from us, but I don't know if the Bengals would ever fire a head coach, with time left on his contract.
16: To be fair, we also were saying the Bengals are never going to trade a first-round pick for a player. The Bengals are never going to give guaranteed money to a non-quarterback beyond the first year. Like, the Bengals have changed a lot in recent
1: years. If Joe Burrow wants him out, guess what?
2: Yeah, I believe it. As you say, I'll be late to that party.
1: Yeah,
2: be late to that party.
1: I respect that.
2: My man Marvin Lewis should have been fired 3 years before he got fired. And they're like, we're not paying you to sit at home. So you guys make some good points, but I'll be late to that party.
4: Number three.
1: All right, Dan Quinn in D.C. with the Commanders. I got him there at number three. He had a really good first year there with Jaden Daniels. Obviously regressed quite a bit last year. And I know a lot of that had to do with the fact that Jaden Daniels was injured most of the season. But I think it also showed the fact that that was a really old roster that they had there. And Jaden Daniels was able to, you know, be the deodorant and make everything smell good and look good his rookie year because he was fantastic. But the minute adversity hit, and then all of a sudden you saw without that guy out there, all of a sudden you saw how old and that roster needed to be turned over. So I like Dan Quinn as a coach. I think he has an opportunity to get that Commanders team going in the right way. But if Jaden Daniels is healthy and they have a really bad year and they don't live up to those expectations, and I think that division is wide open like some old school TV antennas,
2: yeah,
1: if they're not in position to make a much better run than they did, you know, last year, obviously, because the first year they were, you know, cooking with grease, man. They were on fire, right? Getting all the way to the NFC Championship game. So the expectations, they're raised so much higher when that happens. So I think Dan Quinn's a guy that definitely needs to, make sure that everything, all the I's are dotted and the T's are crossed. Let's put it like that.
2: Yeah, and you pointed to the roster being old. Typically, GMs don't fire themselves,
1: right?
2: You know, because if the team is old, that's not on the head coach. But a lot of times, the GM will go, "Hey, man, I got some good
1: players. I brought in the guys you wanted."
2: Yeah, right. So I can see that for Dan Quinn.
1: So that's
4: number two.
1: That was number three there on my top five head coaches on the hot seat here on Game Night on ESPN Radio and the ESPN app. Going to number two. And this was a toss-up between number two and number one. I got to go to Todd Bowles in Tampa Bay. Todd Bowles, I feel like he was on the hot seat at the end of last year. I like Todd Bowles as a coach. It just seems like things started to get away, right? Obviously, we're still waiting to see if Baker's going to get a contract extension or not, how that whole situation is going to play out. There is no Mike Evans. I don't think that division's very tough. Right, I think that Tampa Bay team should be one that could put a stranglehold on that division, but we know that that's not how it's going to play out.
2: Right.
1: So, you know, as much as Todd Bowles got things turned around to the point, I didn't know if he was ever going to get another opportunity to be a head coach. Once he did get that opportunity, it looked like, okay, they were trending in the right direction. You know how quickly these things change. Right, and you go from being the hero to the zero real quick. And so it just felt like, and correct me if I'm wrong, Emmett, it felt like at the end of the year last year, the tide was turning on Todd Bowles.
2: It did. And I think it's because, I mean, they didn't win the division, even though they were in it.
1: Yeah.
2: Didn't they end up finishing third? Like, you know, when it was all said and done, if I'm not mistaken. Obviously, the Carolina Panthers made the playoffs because they won the NFC South. So, look, if you can't win a bad division.
1: Right. It was a three-way tie for 8-9. It was a three-way tie, and Carolina ended up winning it by, you know, by obviously the percentage numbers and tiebreakers and all that. But, yeah, Tampa Bay and Atlanta and Carolina all 8-9.
2: Yeah.
4: Number one.
1: And that leads me to Aaron Glenn in New York with the Jets. Mm. which you can hear the disappointment in my voice because I really, when he got that job and I knew what he was trying to do in New York, it just didn't go over very well. It felt like he was trying to do what Dan Campbell did in Detroit, where they, you know, they took a couple lumps, but he established things the right way. He established a culture of how they were going to play the game and, you know, who they were going to be. And, you know, all the noise that we heard out of Detroit, we're like, oh, man, this Dan Campbell guy, he's got a lot to say. But then he ended up turning things around. I felt like Aaron Glenn was trying to do that and establish that culture as well. It just didn't work so far in New York, and now he's taking over the play calling as the defensive coordinator. So, you know, is that going to make a difference? Is their defense going to be better? You know, they traded off some of their defensive studs already in Sauce Gardner and Quinnen Williams. They didn't get a turnover last year.
2: Yeah.
1: They didn't create one turnover last year, right? I mean, so that's just something that they can't, or have an interception.
2: That's something
1: that they have to be able to do, especially as with a defensive-minded head coach. You know, I don't root for people to get fired, so I hope that the Jets have a respectable season so he can stick around. Because, look, they could be in line to get the number one overall pick and end up finding their quarterback of the future, but it ain't going to be no good if they find their quarterback of the future and Aaron Glenn's not there to try to lead the charge, right? I mean, and that's the other thing I concern myself with. If I'm Aaron Glenn, they might end up with the number one overall pick, and the powers that be might say, all right, here's the quarterback of the future. Do we really want to take a chance with this guy and his staff to develop him? And they might go with a full reset.
2: Boom, right there. It's as simple as that. They're probably going to be bad because they're rebuilding. This isn't a built team. They're starting over from scratch. They traded away some great players, and they got a lot for them and a lot of assets for those guys. But if you're in a position to get whoever, you know, it is, if it's Arch Manning, if it's Dante Moore, whoever it is, a lot of times that front office and ownership will go, we need an offensive mind. We need an offensive coach because we got this young quarterback and our whole franchise depends on their success. Do we want a defensive guy to be in charge of this,
1: right,
2: you know, new toy, for lack of a better way to describe it? That is what worries me most about Aaron Glenn, that he just might – they just might look for somebody else that's an offensive guru, young, up-and-coming offensive guy, if they get that first overall pick or a top-three pick.
1: I just saw it happen here in Las Vegas, right? The Raiders earned the number one overall pick. Pete Carroll was out. Think Kubiak's in. Sharp, young, offensive mind on the come-up. Pete Carroll, defensive-minded coach, older, you're out, right? So that's how it goes, and you want to have that reset when you have that quarterback. You want to have that guy that you can tie at the hip and them grow together in your organization. So those are my top five head coaches on the hot seat here on Game Night on ESPN Radio. He's Emmett Golden. I'm Q Myers. We talk about LeBron James and where he can end up. How about out west? That's next on ESPN Radio on the all-new ESPN app.
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1: 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When it comes to LeBron James and him making a decision, it's definitely the same old song. He's Emmett Golden. I'm Q Myers. 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I'm just going to need everyone to go ahead and correct that read right there and make sure that they put The Rich Eisen Show and Game Night. Just saying.
2: Yeah, and Game Night.
1: That's right. You get to hang out with Emmett Golden and Q.
2: Exactly.
1: Or giant, according to others.
2: Yeah, right. So I don't know how you're going to be in Vegas and Cleveland at the same time, but hey, you'll figure it out.
1: Hey, we'll figure it out. And that's what LeBron James is trying to do. He's trying to figure it out. We're trying to figure out where his next location is going to be, his next decision, when is it going to be made, where he wants to go. We know that the 76ers are in the mix. We know the Heat are in the mix. We know the Cleveland Cavaliers, where you're at in Cleveland, is in the mix. Could the Golden State Warriors, the team that was first rumored when this whole thing really got going, especially when Draymond Green opted out of his contract, it's like, oh, man, all roads lead to Golden State. We know that there's been a flirtation with Steph Curry and LeBron James playing together for a long time. And, you know, Curry is in Tahoe at a golf course in Nevada this weekend, competed against a group of sports stars and celebrities as one of the favorites in the American Century Championship, an event he won actually in 2023. And, you know, he was asked about LeBron James and playing with him, and right now his teammate who opted out, Draymond Green, is actually with James in Puerto Rico. They were spotted on a golf course on Thursday. So, you know, it's like somebody's at the chalkboard right now, Emmett. That's what it feels like. And they're trying to connect the dots. They're trying to connect the flights. They're trying to say, all right, well, this makes sense over here. So, I mean, what do you think about the Warriors?
2: It's an investigation board, right? It's kind of like from Usual Suspects when you see all those things push pin to the board. I don't think Golden State has a chance anymore. And I don't, it felt like coming out, it made sense. But the more you think about it, the less it kind of makes sense. And here's the interesting part. Draymond Green and LeBron are golfing together in Puerto Rico. And everybody, a lot of people, I guess I should say, I don't want to get too hyperbolic, is like, oh, that is Draymond Green trying to recruit LeBron to the Golden State Warriors. That might be Draymond's plan. But could LeBron's plan be to try to recruit him to the Cavaliers?
1: Right.
2: Going, hey, you know what? This team, this young team is good. They lack some toughness. So, Draymond, let's go ahead and spin the block one time in Cleveland, you know, and go win a championship.
1: I mean, that could definitely be a factor. I know that, you know, Curry was asked about the pitch. You know, do you want to play good basketball, be around people that know how to play the game? He said that hopefully raise our floor and our competitiveness this year. There's good golf in the Bay. We're an organization that's been there. He knows that. It's really self-explanatory. It's a matter of where he sees himself fitting. At the end of the day, that's up to him. But he, you know, acknowledged that he'd like to play with them. Again, I don't think that that comes as a surprise at all. And as a Warrior fan, I would be shocked if he ended up going to the Bay and decided to play in Golden State.
2: Everybody wants to play with LeBron because he's one of those superstars that's not a ball hog, right? He's not. He actually has been ridiculed throughout his entire career for passing.
1: Right.
2: So if you, like, everybody would want to play with LeBron because if you're open and if you're doing what you're supposed to do, he's going to find you. I just don't believe that you put LeBron on that team that they're a championship contender.
1: Right. I don't either.
2: Yeah, they're a good team.
1: Yep.
2: But have you seen the Western Conference later? You need to be more than a good team to get to the NBA Finals.
1: Yeah, and you know the nugget that you brought up about potentially recruiting Draymond to Cleveland, that would be interesting. That would be, you want to talk about a turn of events.
2: Yes.
1: I don't think that that's something that enough people have actually talked about being a potential. I mean, look, Draymond opted out. And so everyone just assumes, oh, he's going to, you know, he'll re-sign at a different deal, whatever. He'll be back with the Warriors for another season. But, man, wouldn't that be a plot twist, if he ended up in Cleveland with the Cavaliers and LeBron?
16: Should I make the joke? I mean, Draymond already won one title for the Cavs.
1: That's a good point.
2: Well, there you go. That's hey, good looking point. Out, Big Dre. I ain't even tripping. Here's the funny thing.
1: Point. Thanks, Draymond.
2: I think that he could benefit the Cavaliers. And I believe when he opted out, his plan was to stay in Golden State. And I think he will, by the way. We're just kind of walking through some things. I don't think Golden State would be like, you Benedict Arnold. I think they'd be like the Steve Kerr, and they'd be like, thank God. Oh, God, Lord, thank you. Because you can't get rid of Draymond, right? Because he's royalty in there. All the winning that they did, you can't cut or get rid of him. So they might be hitting him up like, hey, if you want to play with LeBron in Cleveland, go ahead.
1: I'll tell you what, though. If Draymond were to make the move to end up in Cleveland, I wonder what Steph Curry would think, right? Like, wait, hold on. All my brothers are gone?
2: Yeah.
1: You know what I mean? Because, I mean, that's the thing about it. I mean, it was Steph. It was Clay. It was Dre. I mean, you know what I mean? It was those

0: 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I gave the coaches on the hot seat. 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
1: Coming up on the Friday edition of Unsportsmanlike with Chris Canty, Michelle Smallman, and me, Evan Cohen. 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Are we getting any closer to finding out where he is going to go? 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
14: To make their case, I'm Sue Guzman, Fox News. The preliminary hearings against Charlie Kirk's alleged killer continue. Today, the judge heard testimony from Robinson's former roommate.
15: Judge Tony Graff allowed portions of the investigative interview with Lance Twiggs to be played in court. Twiggs told prosecutors after the shooting, Tyler Robinson cried and said he wished he hadn't done it. That while he'd previously heard Robinson talk about politics,
16: I personally had never heard him talk about Charlie Kirk before specifically.
15: State Bureau investigative agent Brian Davis then read text messages out loud purportedly from Robinson to Twiggs telling him about the shooting.
17: Lance responds, he says, what? And then he says, you're joking, right? And then Tyler says, I tried to delete that.
15: Twiggs said Robinson used one of his tools to engrave bullets, but at the time said they would be used on a hunting trip. Jessica Rosenthal, Fox News.
14: Israel has reportedly shared intelligence warnings that Iran was developing a new plan to assassinate President Donald Trump. That's according to the Wall Street Journal. Iran has repeatedly vowed to retaliate following the 2020 U.S. strike that killed Islamic Revolutionary Guard Corps General Qasem Soleimani. Meanwhile, President Trump says despite the back and forth strikes with Iran, Tehran has reached out to talk.
18: The president told reporters.

0: yesterday. For now, the ceasefire with Iran is dead, but that the regime called him to try to make a deal. He's just not sure yet if they are worthy of making a deal with. CENTCOM reports U.S. forces hit about 90 Iranian military targets, including their air defense systems, their coastal surveillance assets, their missile and drone storage sites, and also their naval capabilities and military logistics, the infrastructure along Iran's coastline. Now, this all follows another set of strikes on Tuesday. The U.S. is responding to Iran continuing to strike ships trying to transit the Strait of Hormuz.
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3: Isn't it cold, Emmett, that the NFL hasn't even made it to training camp yet, and we're already talking about the top five coaches on the hot seat?
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3: You know the coaches know who they are, too. 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We'll tell you the top five coaches on the hot seat. He's like, damn, we ain't even got the training camp yet, and you're already going to say my name. Like, can't I take a vacation with my family before you all start telling me how I'm about to get fired? Vacations are underrated.
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3: Vacations apparently overrated, right? 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He's Emmett Golden. I'm Q Myers. It's Game Night on ESPN Radio. 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Emmett, earlier in the show, I ranked my top five head coaches on the hot seat. Mm-hmm. You're going to put a little bit of a twist to it like this.
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2: 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The top five coaches on the hot seat. Number five.
13: So what I'm going to do, Q, is I'm going to take your list. All right. Okay. Nick Sirianni at five. Zach Taylor at four. Dan Quinn at three. Ty Bowles at two. Aaron Glenn at one. I'm going to rank them from five to one is who can get off the hot seat.
3: Oh, okay. Who's most likely to get off this? When you rattled those names off, I thought you were just going to repeat. Right. Let's repeat, like, there it is.
13: No, not going to do that. Now, we already hit the number five. This is the guy least likely to get off the hot seat. Okay. Nick Sirianni.
3: Ooh.
13: And it's just because Philly fans can be miserable, right? Okay. I mean, it just doesn't matter. This man could win a Super Bowl. The next year, fans are screaming, fire this guy. He could get to the NFC Championship game. Fire this guy. He can get back to the Super Bowl. Fire this guy. It's just the price of doing business in Philly. You're always on the hot seat. So for that reason, I have Sirianni at number five because I don't think there's anything he could do to get off the hot seat.
3: You know, that's a really good breakdown. I like how you said that. And it's funny, as I'm thinking about the top five head coaches that can get fired in the list that I put together, I thought about how much turnover there was this past year, right? And so when you look at the names on my list, I feel like that there's, you know, guys that you look at and say, well, they probably shouldn't be on the hot seat. But you know that some of these guys is always a surprise, right? And so it very easily could be Nick Sirianni. Like you said, he could end up being a guy that never gets off the hot seat. Or maybe he's a guy that shouldn't even be on the hot seat to begin with. So I like the breakdown and see how you still kept him there at number five. I like it.
2: Number four.
13: Now, unfortunately, I like this head coach, but I don't know what he can do to save his job. And it's Aaron Glenn. Because think about this. He has to win the division to save his job.
3: Oh, wow.
13: But I feel like if he wins the division, people would be furious. The fans would be upset because I'm sure many of them have their eyes set on one of these quarterbacks in college. So if you win the division with Geno Smith, that means you got Geno next year.
3: Right. Yeah, well, look, I saw Geno this past year. And I'm not going to put everything on Geno. It wasn't all his fault. But I'll tell you what, man, he contributed. He was a big-time contributing factor as well. So, you know, not saying he's a bad guy, not saying he's a bad quarterback.
13: Right.
3: He's not the guy that's going to be the future of the Jets, that's for sure.
13: Yeah, and I just feel like Aaron Glenn, it's just not much he could really do. Because I don't even know if the Jets organization wants to be successful this year. Because of how much is riding on it. Now, they might say, oh, we don't care. We got tons of assets. We can move all over the draft if we need to. And that might be true. So in order to save his job, I put win the division.
3: Yeah, well, that's not going to happen. They're not going to win the division. So I'm actually surprised that you didn't have them at number five, because number five is basically there's nothing he could do, right?
13: They were a tie, to be honest with you. But, you know, they were basically a tie.
3: That makes sense. All right, there you go. Fair enough. Number four.
2: Number three.
13: Todd Bowles. He has to win a playoff game. Not get to the playoffs, not win a bad NFC South. He has to get to the playoffs and win a playoff game. And if they do that, as long as they kind of re-up Baker and they figure that out, I think he'll be back for another year. But simply winning a bad division and getting bounced in the first round, I don't think that's good enough. He wins a playoff game. I think you'll see him around for another year.
3: Man, Sister Sledge reminded us earlier after I went through my top five head coaches on the hot seat, that Thursday night football game last year when Todd Bowles was furious and he dropped I can't tell you how many F-bombs during the post-game presser. And he was so mad at his team for being undisciplined and not playing the style that they're supposed to play. I think his approach is good. I really do. I think he's a good coach. I just don't know, and that's why I put him on my list. I don't know what he can do to consistently get through to them, because it just felt like for some reason all of a sudden they had a disconnect at the worst time of the year last year. It felt like that they were going to end up just kind of cruising through that division, and all of a sudden you started to see hiccups along the road. Remember there was one point where they were talking about Todd Bowles was going to be coach of the year. And
13: Baker Mayfield
3: was
13: MVP.
3: Exactly. Yeah. And then all of a sudden it's like they hit that that stall in traffic, and they ain't never get out the traffic after that. They hit that detour, and GPS could never find their way back to the road.
13: Hey, we done all had that car that's been cool, and then it go, and you're like, oh, God, no. And that's exactly what happened to the Tampa Bay Buccaneers.
0: I also was just thinking about this. I feel like every year with Baker now, they've taken a step back, because the first year they beat the Eagles in the playoffs, then almost beat the Lions. The next year, okay, they made the playoffs, but they lost in the first round to the Commanders. And now this past year, they didn't even make the playoffs. So it's like they've regressed. Yeah. All of the last 3 years.
13: And then you're put in this weird position, because Baker's a good quarterback, but is he good enough to take you to a Super Bowl and worth paying $50 million a year? That's where the Browns were at. They obviously messed it up. They made a bad decision. But now Tampa Bay is in the same spot the Browns were.
3: Well, let me ask you this. At what point does Tampa Bay start looking for their quarterback of the future?
13: Once Baker refuses $35 million a year. You know, once Baker says, no, I need 50 or more, I need to be paid like a top quarterback, if he stands on business like that, then they will go look somewhere else for a quarterback, in my humble opinion.
2: Number two.
13: Number two, I'm going to go with Dan Quinn. Had a bad year last year, but you had the offensive rookie of the year, a guy that was tremendous, and your quarterback goes down. I'll give him a pass on that. I don't know if the front office or if ownership will, but I think his seat is hot. If they start off slow, then yeah, I could see it. But if they compete and are in it for the division, in it for the wild card, make the playoffs, I think Dan is cool.
3: Yeah, I mean, if they compete for the division, then yeah, by all means. But again, it just felt like the way that team was put together, and a lot of those guys are guys that he was very familiar with from his time in Seattle, Orlando, you know, and just guys that he had played, you know, or played under him at different locations that he had been at. It just felt like that it was a very old roster, and you're really banking on Jaden Daniels to stay healthy and be the guy he was his rookie year. And you know there's always a chance of regression. That's what we always say when it comes to, you know, young quarterbacks. So I'm a big Jaden Daniels guy. I'm rooting for the young fella to come back strong in year three, but we'll see, right? He's got to stay healthy. That's going to be the biggest key.
13: Yeah, no doubt. It's just, for me, you lose your quarterback, what do you expect? Especially a good quarterback.
3: No, you're right.
13: You know what I'm saying? Yep. It's tough for me to be overly critical to Dan, but I will acknowledge I do think he's on the hot seat. I think he won't have a problem getting off if they compete this year.
2: Number one.
13: Look, I know you and Tara disagree, but there's no way in hell the Brown family is going to pay Zach Taylor not to coach in 2027. They'll be bad again and just kind of deal with it unless you know, their quarterback and Joe Burrow says, I'm leaving, it's me or him.
1: Yeah.
13: I don't think Joe would do that because Joe has had success with Zach. And let's be honest, the only failure that Joe has really had has been being healthy. And that's not necessarily Zach Taylor's fault. The defense has been terrible. A lot of that is because Joe Burrow said, pay me, pay T, and pay Jamar. So you kind of shortchange your defense. So I think Zach Taylor, although I don't think he's the greatest head coach in the world, I think the struggles haven't all been on him. It's been a lot about the health of the quarterback and the amount of money they've spent on the offense. And I know the most frugal ownership in the NFL is the Brown family. So I'm standing on that. That is my top five.
3: All right. I'm not mad at that at all. Hey, look, man, the top five head coaches on the hot seat. Emmett Golden put a game night twist on it right there, talking about how these guys can work themselves off that list if they can at all. He's Emmett Golden. I'm Q Myers. It's game night here on ESPN Radio. The claw to the Raptors. Actually, that trade is on hold. That's next on ESPN Radio on the all-new ESPN app.
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1: return to Canada for Kawhi Leonard. Sham Sharani is reporting the Clippers agreed to trade Leonard to the Raptors.
4: Clippers informed Kawhi Leonard that there would not be any long-term extension, so his career with the Clippers is over, and he does want to finish his career as a member of the Raptors.
5: This is the first move that we've had so far that I think can change that balance of power in the Eastern Conference. They would definitely be a team that I would see that would be a top four team in the East and would potentially have an opportunity to threaten the defending champion New York Knicks.
3: Toronto Raptors made a trade for Kawhi Leonard. That happened on June 30th. They agreed on that on June 30th. I was actually on vacation, so for me, it was a foregone conclusion that he was going back to be a Raptor. He was going to get a contract extension and finish up his career right there. And then today happened, Emmett. Then today happened, and we found out, hold up, wait a minute, that trade is not going to be complete just yet. It's game night here on ESPN Radio, the all-new ESPN app, SiriusXM Channel 80, and tune in. 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Arsham Sharania tweeted out earlier today that the trade that centered around Kawhi Leonard will not be completed until the NBA investigation into whether the Clippers circumvented the salary cap is actually completed. The Clippers came out with a statement that said the only way that this trade could be finalized is if the Raptors ownership group assumes the risk of penalties related to Kawhi's contract that could theoretically result from the ongoing investigation. So I know the million-dollar question is, well, what investigation, Q? What's going on? The NBA's investigation into the Clippers is focused on whether they circumvented the salary cap by funneling money to Leonard through his $28 million endorsement deal with the now-bankrupt Green Banking Company, Aspiration, which also had a $300 million 23-year endorsement deal with the team. Team owner Steve Ballmer, who invested $60 million into Aspiration, has denied he has knowledge of Leonard's deal. So there's a whole lot of, nothing to see here. I didn't do nothing. Didn't do nothing wrong. Don't
13: just
3: know what you're
13: talking about. Just a coincidence.
3: Yeah.
13: Hey, man, I know I invested $60 million in this, and he got roughly something like that. And, again, who knows what exactly happened. Pablo Torre has done a great job, though. He kind of got the ball started with his investigative reporting. He did a great job there. I love the Clippers throwing it on the Raptors. I mean, we can do this trade, but it's up to the Raptors. If they got to take the responsibility, though, if they're in, like, why would the Raptors do that?
3: Well, that's what makes me think that there's something coming down the pipeline.
13: Yeah.
3: You know
13: yeah.
3: what I mean? Like, if there's nothing to see here and you knew you didn't do anything wrong, yeah, we can make the trade. It's cool.
13: Yeah.
3: Because there ain't going to be no penalty. I don't have to worry about nothing because we didn't do nothing wrong. We're good. But
13: right.
3: if you have any doubt in your mind that you may be in some hot water, you know what I mean? Like that's the only reason you would say, oh, well, the Raptors are going to have to take the heat.
13: Right. Yeah. Now, if they said, hey, this is going to go through no problem as soon yeah. as this is over, we stand on business, we didn't do anything wrong.
3: Right.
13: They're like, I mean, we could do it, but you got to deal with the outcome. Nah, big dog, uh-uh.
3: Yeah,
13: I'm not doing that.
3: It doesn't feel right. And honestly, this investigation has been going on for so long, I thought it was already done deal records. I thought it was a wrap. You know, and so to find out earlier today that it was still a thing and that it hasn't been wrapped up, and you told me earlier that it's not supposed to get wrapped up for a couple weeks.
13: Yeah.
3: Like,
13: yeah.
3: Think about what's going on in the NBA. Think about free agency. Think about all the stars that have moved places already. Think about the one guy we're waiting on, LeBron James. That's really all. Now, all of a sudden, you could end up with maybe not Kawhi Leonard, and maybe Kawhi ends up back in L.A. based off whatever. Like, I can't tell you what's going to happen with the results of this investigation, but all of a sudden, at the end of the day, when you got guys like Brandon Ingram, Grady Dick, obviously a bunch of first-round picks and other picks that are swapped and, you know, to complete this trade, all of a sudden, you know, everyone might be on the outside looking in talking about, well, what do we do now?
13: Yeah, and this is from an NBA spokesman. This is via ESPN.com. There's no timetable for the conclusion of the NBA's probe, which is being performed by outside counsel, and says this is to be finalized in the upcoming weeks.
3: Right.
13: So that, I mean, weeks is very vague, you know. So I think it's a while. And to your point, there's still business to be done.
3: Right.
13: There's still trades, and there's even some free agents that are out there that are available. You know, if you're DeMar DeRozan, right, who's out there right now, who's a free agent, if you got Kawhi in Toronto, he might be like, hey, it'd be fun to go back to Toronto. But if you don't, then he's like, I'm going to go somewhere else. Maybe it's Philly. Maybe it's Cleveland. Maybe it's, you know, a different spot. So this definitely throws a monkey wrench into everything. And then Brandon Ingram and Grady Dick, they get traded.
9: Right.
13: Did they start, you know, going to, or they start looking for places? I know Brandon Ingram already spent time in L.A. with the Lakers, but what, like, now they're kind of in a holding pattern, don't know what to do with their life.
3: Hey, well, I know Brandon Ingram's living his best life. The NBA just posted, Ingram courtside at Summer League with Glorilla. So, you know, he's like, hey, man, get back to me when this trade is wrapped, you know, and I can go on to my new team. Right, for now, I'm going to kick it in Vegas with Glow. We're going to kick it. We're going to have a good time, and we're going to watch what he believes is his new team, the Clippers, in action against the Kings as they're playing right now.
13: Yeah, he looks really sleepy in this video.
3: He looks sleepy all the time.
13: He looks
3: Brandon Ingram has usual. Always, for lack of better words, does. Looks sleepy.
13: He does. He does all the time.
3: That's what I'm
13: this
3: saying.
13: This time, he looks sleepier than usual.
3: Well, it's legal to be sleepy in Vegas.
13: I'm going to leave that alone.
3: That's what I'm saying.
13: Yeah, the Clippers and the Raptors.
3: You are right. Picking up what I'm laying down, and I'm picking up what you're laying down.
13: Yes.
3: Sleepy is a code word.
13: Yeah, and there are a lot of sleepy people in Vegas, right?
3: Exactly.
13: Because it's a city that never sleeps. Or is that New York?
3: No, Vegas don't either.
13: It don't. Yeah, it definitely don't. Yeah,
0: that's Vegas New don't York.
13: Okay, yeah.
3: Vegas don't either.
13: It don't, yeah. It don't. I don't. When I
3: exactly.
13: when I go to Las Vegas.
3: Exactly.
13: Yeah.
3: So, yeah, but Brandon Ingram, he always has that look on his face. But, again, I get it. I get it. So, well, I mean, it's just so much that goes into this. And it's just, to me, it's just kind of wild that it's been, what, 11 months at least?
13: It's been a long time.
3: Feels like early last season.
13: Yeah, it's been a long time.
3: Like, even before the season that it was talked
13: about. And to your point, it got quiet.
3: Yeah.
13: It got real, real quiet for a couple months. Mm-hmm. And I'm with you. I completely forgot about it. When they said Kawhi Leonard traded to the Toronto Raptors, I was like, oh, it's going back home. You know, and Aaron Goldhammer, who I do Hammer and Emmett with on Saturday mornings on ESPN Radio, 10 a.m. to 1 p.m., said, I wonder what's up with that case. I was like, oh, yeah, and I just immediately dismissed it right after that because he was the first person that actually brought it up. And then today it happened, and I was like, oh, that's still a thing? It's crazy.
3: Right, yeah, I thought it was a wrap. And so, again, it just feels like the way that the Clippers responded, saying that, you know, this could only go through if the Raptors are willing to, you know, take on the risk. To me, it feels like that they know something's on the way. And I don't even know what a penalty would be for something like this. I mean, I don't even want to speculate because I could be way underselling it or I might oversell it. Like, I have no clue.
13: Yeah, from a player standpoint, does that then void Kawhi's contract? Mm-hmm. Does he owe money back? You know, if there could the money he already received, would there be some restitution?
3: I feel like it's going to be an organization thing. Like, an organization is going to get hit with maybe losing draft picks, maybe some kind of massive
13: hit. Yeah, I can see that.
3: You know what I mean? Like,
13: yeah. I think the player, I think Kawhi will be held accountable to a certain extent, too, because it takes two to tangle.
3: It does. But, I mean, if this is what the organization did, and if this is our thing, I mean, I don't know how much you can hold that against Kawhi because he just taking what the team gave him.
13: Yeah, but if you are aware that it's illegal, then you are culpable.
3: I don't know. You know, yeah, I don't want to speculate on if he has to pay something back, if he gets fined, if he gets it's so rare and it's been so long that to me it just feels like.

0: that there's something here, and we're going to see it sooner rather than later. We did see the first and second overall picks meet in Summer League. That's next here on Game Night on ESPN Radio.
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0: NBA stars of the future are in action today. I'm Q Myers. Summer League action got underway. Few games are already in the books, some ongoing. The Warriors, they improved to 1-0 as they defeated the Mavs 101-90. Their top rookie, Jaxson Lindenborg, led the way with 21 points, 10 rebounds, and 6 assists, while his Michigan teammate, Morez Johnson, had 27 points for Dallas. The Wizards and the Jazz, that was a matchup between number 1 and number 2, A.J. DeBonsa versus Derek Peterson. The Wizards got that victory, 92-88. DeBonsa had 27 points and 7 rebounds. Peterson had 24 points for Utah. He also had 9 fouls. They get extra fouls in summer league action. We see the Sacramento Kings. They're up on the Clippers right now, 56-52. Sacramento's top rookie, Darius Acuff, has 14 points in 19 minutes. The Clippers and the Raptors, their trade centered around Kawhi Leonard will not be completed until the NBA investigation into whether the Clippers circumvented the salary cap is completed. The team announced that on Thursday. They said the trade could only be finalized if the Raptors ownership group assumes the risk of penalties related to Kawhi's contract that could theoretically result from the ongoing investigation. World Cup action, Mbappe and France, they move on after picking up the 2-0 victory over Morocco in the World Cup quarterfinal and will advance to the semifinals to take on the winner of Friday's quarterfinal between Belgium and Spain. Mbappe, who scored in the 60th minute after missing the first half penalty, left the game in the 77th minute with an ankle injury, but he said following, "I'm all good. I got a knock on the ankle, but it is all good." There are no concerns over Mbappe's ankles, but sources told ESPN. For more scores and analysis, check out ESPN.com and the all-new ESPN app. Coming up, more Game Night with Emmett Golden and me, Hugh Myers, here on ESPN Radio.
1: Coming up on the Friday edition of Unsportsmanlike with Chris Candy, Michelle Swoman, and me, Evan Cohen. LeBron watch continues. Are we getting any closer to finding out where he is going to go? And is he going to make the right decision for his legacy? 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
13: It's what we've been working for since I wanted to play basketball, I wanted to make it to the NBA, and I've been working so hard to be a number one pick, but I mean, it's a stepping stone, I still got a lot more work to do.
14: He's a two-way player, he's physically mature, he's fiercely competitive.
15: AJ Dabanza is the complete package.
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15: With Trae Young at the point, AJ Dabanza on the wing, and if you do have a healthy Anthony Davis, that's a playoff team.

0: 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I'm alongside Emmett Golden. I'm Q Myers, and Emmett Golden is the guy that used to pound his chest about his Cleveland Cavaliers being the Summer League champs.
1: Yeah.
0: So, you know, I know this is an event that's going on right now that is near and dear to your heart. Somebody's going to be the Summer League champs, and they're going to put their name right side alongside the Cleveland Cavaliers of 2023.
1: Look, they can never take it away from us. All right, 2023 Summer League champs. They got rings and everything that night after winning. They can't.
2: They can't take it away from you. Nobody wants it, though.
1: Yeah. You tell me they're in the Cavs banner in the Thomas and Mack Center? Isn't that?
0: No.
1: Isn't?
0: No.
1: Oh,
0: no.
1: Man, that guy's short change.
0: Nobody even knows the Cavs competed in the Thomas and Mack Center.
3: Right. Emmett, what? Who can you name from that team 3 years later?
0: Boom.
1: That's a great question.
2: She got you.
3: Obviously, I'm trying to be a little funny, but I'm also kind of curious.
0: You're very funny. I love it.
1: Pete Nance? I think Pete was on that team.
3: I don't know.
1: Yeah, I'm going with Pete Nance. That's what I'm going with. Was Jalen was 24. Look, all I know is the Cavs won the Summer League championship.
0: Well, I mean, that's you can't call one name then. I mean, that doesn't count.
1: I said Pete Nance.
0: So Sam Merrill, was he there?
1: If Sam was in Summer League, that's crazy because he'd been in the league for like 8 years.
3: Pete Nance was on that team.
1: Told you. You know I'm all about the Cavs
2: around here.
1: Anyone else? No.
2: That's
1: nobody
2: what we
1: else.
2: Thought.
0: Sam Merrill was on the squad.
1: Really?
2: Yeah, Sam Merrill was.
1: They had my man Sam playing Summer League 3 years ago?
0: Yeah. Sure. You don't remember Sharif Cooper? He was on the squad.
1: I do remember Sharif. I do.
0: There you go.
1: Yeah.
0: And, hey, I'll tell you what, though. They had some
1: Amani
0: cool
1: Bates.
0: Names. Khalifa. Khalifa was on the squad.
3: Right. Monty Bates was on the squad, yeah.
1: Yep. Yeah, Monty Bates.
0: Man,
1: yeah.
0: You had. Look, you sound like you had the homeboys from the block. Imani, Khalifa, Sharif, right? Hey, man, those are all the homies, man. It sounds like Belmont DeVoe.
3: Yeah, so that sounds like a championship team.
0: I'm about to say, man, it sounds like Belmont DeVoe revamped.
1: Yeah, that's a
0: like
1: championship
0: Devontae.
1: Squad right there. Yeah,
0: that's
1: we
0: awesome.
1: Know what's going on.
0: Old Cedric, what about Cedric? You don't remember Sid?
1: I don't remember Sid.
0: See how you are?
1: I don't remember Sid.
0: What Cedric about Wendell? Sabalis, you don't remember like, Mr. Wendell? Wendell Green?
1: Nah, I don't remember Wendell. I don't remember Wendell. But
0: see what kind of Cavs fan you are.
1: Hey,
0: you remember
1: I named like 3 people.
0: Summer
1: I actually named
0: team.
1: Two.
0: No, we named them.
1: I named Imani Bates and Pete Nance.
0: Okay, I'll give you that. But
3: I feel like Pete Nance was like a deep dig.
0: Yeah, I think so, too.
1: Right.
0: I feel like that, too. I feel like most of the names I rattled off could be a really good hip-hop crew, and Pete was like the manager.
1: Yeah,
0: he was like, "Hey man, we playing the Thomas and Mack tonight."
1: Yeah, come on out. Hey, you know how you know in Vegas they walk around. Hey, you coming to the party later on tonight? Yeah, you coming to the game later? Let me say.
3: Okay, here's the next $1 million question.
1: Right.
3: What team is Pete Nance on now?
1: Ooh. Now, wow, is it the Milwaukee Bucks or was it?
3: Wow, it's the Milwaukee Bucks.
0: Wow. All right.
1: Come on now. You know, I'm not new to this. I'm true to this.
3: Also, where was Pete Nance born?
1: He was born, I don't know if he was born in Cleveland. I know his father was.
3: He was born in Akron.
1: Yeah, his father played in Cleveland.
0: You don't need LeBron. Just bring Pete back.
1: And listen, Pete used to hoop when Larry Nance Jr. was in Cleveland. Pete was playing in high school. That's also why I remember.
0: There you go. I do remember Larry Nance Jr. So, okay. Well, there you go. Hey, I ain't going to question you the rest of the night.
1: Just saying, man.
0: No, the rest of the night, you get a pass. Okay. I'm not going to question you.
1: But right? Monday, you'll be back at the shenanigans.
0: Absolutely. There's no doubt about that. But A.J. DeBonsa, he had a really good debut. Again, 27 points. He was the number one overall pick. Derek Peterson, number two overall pick. He played well. Also, 24 points on the night. 3 rebounds, 3 assists. But I mentioned the 9 fouls. They get extra fouls. Obviously, in Summer League, nobody wants to see these guys foul out because development's all it's all about. Like, we're joking around. Mm-hmm. We're having a good time. But it's all about these guys getting their first taste of some NBA action. So let's hear from A.J. DeBonsa. He caught up with George Sedano following the game.
4: A.J., first things first, You guys were able to win a nail biter here. How did you pull it out?
5: It was good. I trusted my teammates. I wasn't on the floor. I was trying to make some coaching adjustments to the sideline, telling them to play hard, hold the ball, and they got it done.
4: Speaking of which, we saw you weren't on the floor. What happened there?
5: Just some leg soreness. Nothing crazy. I'll be back.
4: Okay, excellent. The one thing that stood out to us, we talked about on the broadcast, you mentioned your teammates as well, how much joy you get when your teammates succeed. What comes into that?
5: I mean, it's a team game. There's five guys on the court. I think it's fun to play when everybody's eating, not just when one guy's killing.
4: All right, now let's talk about you, because you did kill enough too today. 27 points, ties a summer league record for a number one pick in their debut with Blake Griffin. So pretty good company, I would say. What about tonight? What was going and working for you?
5: I haven't played in like 4 months. I haven't played since March 10th. I got bounced out the first round, so I just decided to get out there and just hoop.
4: And then lastly here, your experience thus far at summer league to this point.
5: I mean, it's been great. I mean, we had the rookie transition last night, seeing all the rookies come together. And I watched a couple games. It's been great.
4: I lied. I do have one more. Obviously, one versus two. Yep. You've had so many games against Peterson High School, now college, now the pro level. You'll have many more, I presume. And just what that experience was like.
5: I mean, it's great. Every time I played against him, it's a battle. He always comes out to compete. He beat me 3 times previous, so this is my first win. I was glad to come out on top.
1: Yeah, and look, he came out on top tonight and played extremely well. And it's good run to be in that environment, because there's obviously hype and everybody wants to see these two play against each other. But Q, when he was asked about, hey, what happened there? You kind of left the game. He said, oh, leg soreness, but I'm going to be all right. I thought to myself, I don't think we're going to see a whole lot more of A.J. DeBasta in the summer league.
0: No, I don't think so either, and I kind of attribute a lot of that leg soreness to the fact, like he said, I haven't played in 4 months.
1: Yeah.
0: Right? You got bounced in the first round, so I think that has something to do with it. But when you come out and your first performance is 27 points, I don't think you need to go out there and do too much more.
1: At 26 minutes? Yeah.
0: Yeah, I mean, maybe one more game, maybe two, and that's usually how it goes with the guys that are the top picks. They don't sit there and play. You know, they're not trying to win that championship. They're just trying to get the taste. They're trying to get a little bit of burn. I'm sure that they're all excited when their NBA veteran teammates are courtside watching, and, you know, the coaches are watching. They're not allowed to coach, right? It's other coaches from the organization that are actually doing that. I just looked up. It's funny, and I saw Jeff Van Gundy, who's sitting in the stands, and you can see coaches can't help themselves. So he's motioning to the, you know, he's like, no, go back, do this. He can't help himself. He's part of the Clippers organization, but they're not allowed to be on the bench. So they have assistants, you know, out there that are the head coach, and they're getting experience. And that's the other thing that a lot of people don't realize. A lot of these coaches get their first taste of being the head coach as well when they go to summer league and they get to coach these teams.
1: Yeah, and it's a great opportunity for them, too. So that's really what summer league is all about, just kind of getting – it's about the top picks getting their feet wet. It's about young men trying to fight to get in the NBA and even for the coaching staff to get some reps. So I love summer league. Watch it every year. I got to get out there. I usually leave before summer league starts when we go out there in the summer. So I got to get out there, man. Maybe we'll take a plane full of Cleveland fans out to the summer league.
0: There you go. You can celebrate. It could be like the Cavaliers celebrated their anniversary of winning their NBA championship. Maybe the Cavaliers, they can come celebrate their anniversary.
3: 2028, big trip out to Vegas to celebrate the 5-year anniversary of
1: going
3: the Cleveland Cavaliers.
0: There you go. And they can have their ringleader, Emmett Golden, who was on this fine program. Like, man, Emmett was cutting for them that night. I will never forget that night. You were talking about ordering a T-shirt, everything.
1: All
0: you were ready to roll.
1: Yeah, I couldn't find any. They sold out.
0: No, they didn't have any.
1: It wasn't a T-shirt to be bought. It was they had 7 of them to give to a couple players, and that was about it.
0: Yeah, you know, I mentioned the veteran players that are out there, and I think for the Wizards, it was pretty cool to see, you know, obviously A.J. DeBonsa in action, but to see Trae Young courtside, to see, you know, Anthony Davis courtside, and especially with the questions on, is Anthony Davis going to stay in Washington? Is he going to get traded? Is he going to end up with LeBron somewhere? And so to see him out there support his teammates, just like we saw Brandon Ingram out there supporting his Clipper teammates, right? I mean, it's really... And I've heard this from players that they like to look up and see those veterans, especially when it's the stars, and they're sitting there watching the action of the young guys coming up.
1: Yeah, it's cool. And what's also cool is a lot of guys that are out there get together and then they hoop together. You know, I know there was, as we were joking about the Cavs winning the Summer League Championship, that year the entire squad was out there, and during the day they go get some work in, you know. So team building and team bonding is always a plus. You see a lot of that out there in Vegas as well.
0: Yeah, so I don't know how much more DeBonsa. I don't even know how much more Darren Peterson you're going to see. Again, those are the top two picks. Right now, Darius Acuff Jr., he's in action for the Sacramento Kings going up against the Clippers. He's got 14 points. He's a guy I'm excited about. I really am excited about. I like what he did last year at Arkansas. I know Sacramento's a tough team to turn around, but I think if you're going to have a dude that can really help get it done from the guard position, that guy, Darius Acuff Jr., is that guy.
1: Yeah, I feel like he's going to be really good and then end up somewhere else. As it just feels like ever since the Chris Webber, Peja, Doug Christie, that group Sacramento Kings left, They haven't been able to keep any stars. Any of their good players all seem to get traded or leave.
0: That's many, many, many moons ago.
1: Yes.
0: When you start bringing up those names of the past. He's Emmett Golden. I'm Q Myers. We're not going to talk about the past. We'll talk about the future. Summer League rolls on in Vegas, and as we do as well, it's game night here on ESPN Radio on the all-new ESPN app.
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9: We all remember the story about how Jesus met up with this lady at the well. 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Maybe it's a miscarriage, a marriage in trouble. 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We all need him. It's the grace that saves, the love that renews and heals the soul. 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

0: AJ DeBonta versus Derek Peterson, number one versus number two, Wizards and Jazz, with Washington getting the 94-88 victory. It's game night here on ESPN Radio, the all-new ESPN app, SiriusXM Channel 80, and tune in. 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He's Emmett Golden. I'm Q Myers. Joining us now from the Thomas & Mack is ESPN NBA reporter Om Young Masuk. And Om, thanks so much for your time. We do appreciate you. And Om, want to get into the game, but I was schooling these guys on your shoe game and how great your shoe game is. So I got to ask, Summer League debut today, what shoes are you rocking right now?
1: It's too hot, man. You know, I'm not even gonna lie. I was worried about bringing some nice kicks and seeing them melt on the pavement as I walk into the arena, because it is like 115 degrees outside. And you know, people laugh at me because when I go to games, I take two pairs of shoes oftentimes, because some of these shoes I'm wearing, I try to wear a new pair of shoes almost every game I go to, like during the regular season, because I just have so many. But there's so many shoes I haven't worn. And a lot of them are from like 2010, and I pull them out of the box, and some of them fall apart at the arena because I'd never used them out of the box, and that's a lesson learned. So I was afraid of bringing some shoes here, so I just went and decided, you know, I'm just going to wear some Prestos, comfortable, keep me, you know, cool, and hopefully they just don't melt when I'm walking into the arena.
2: Hey, off top, I respect the shoe. As soon as you said it, because only real shoe people who care about shoes don't want their shoes to melt, right? You know, the fact that was a genuine concern of yours, I know you're a real sneakerhead.
0: Right.
1: It's a real shoe people problem. By the way, speaking of the shoes, what did y'all think of DeBonta's kicks? He told me today, I got to spend time with him behind the scenes, and he's wearing like these GTs, like these like new models. But they're not his. They did have his logo on them. He made sure to tell me they're not his, and he's going to debut another colorway, the same shoe, on Sunday. But to me, they look like almost like a hybrid of Penny's like foam posits. Mm-hmm. They're like this metallic silver, like a little wavy on the sides. And I was like, I think they look nice.
2: Oh, yeah, they look crazy.
0: Yeah.
2: They look crazy.
0: They got a little flavor to them. That is for sure. Om Young Masuk is with us here, ESPN NBA reporter on game night on ESPN Radio on the ESPN app. Well, you mentioned him, AJ DeBonta, 27 points, left the game late, had a little leg soreness. What did you think of the debut for the number one overall pick?
1: Look, I think I watched him in shoot around today, and I during his warm up, and, you know, it was like he missed a lot of shots that were off the front rim. And this is his first game that he's played since March, since he was in the tournament. And I was like, well, he can't be tired because he hasn't played some, you know, maybe he was a little nervous. I'm not quite, but he didn't look nervous. He told me he didn't feel nervous. So, you know, I think he missed a lot of shots that he normally is used to making, but he still flashed all the potential that makes you realize he's the number one overall pick. His first basket, he scores on this, like, he drives left with his left hand, switches hands, and scores on a right-handed reverse layup in traffic. The first thing you notice about him is his size. He's 6'9". He's long. He's athletic. You saw him, like, basically drive through two Utah Jazz defenders, then dunk on another one, and he was fouled. And he told me he was fouled twice on that play, and the only thing he could do was punch it in. And he actually lost the ball. He went in for a two-handed dunk, lost the ball in the air, and still got it back and dunked it and then flexed. So there were definitely signs, you know, he flashed signs of why he was the number one overall pick. And certainly there was motivation on both ends to show out in this game, because they knew all eyes were on them. Darren Peterson said on draft night, look, it'll always be in the back of my mind that I didn't go number one. And I asked AJ this morning, how did you feel about Darren saying that? Does that motivate you? And he was like, it'll always be in the back of my mind that it's in the back of his mind that he didn't go number one. That's what he said to me. And so, you know, he's like, I have to find my motivation too. And he said that when they've gone up against each other in the past, it's always been a great setting. And he said Darren had gotten the better of him twice in high school and once in college. And tonight, AJ came out on top.
2: Did you think there was any nerves from Darren Peterson? He had 8 turnovers. This is summer league, not a big deal at all. But did you think he had some nerves?
1: I think a little bit. You know, look, I mean, he was double teamed a little bit too. He had a quiet first half. You can certainly see, though, the signs of why he's so good and makes things look effortless. There were two plays early on. He missed both threes, but he did a sidestep to elude his defender. And it was just like in an instant, he had space to shoot. I'm not saying it's like Steph Curry, were like even like old James Harden, but he can create his own shot, and you can see that why he's gifted in that area. I think there was one point early on he drew huge oohs from the crowd where basically he got a Wizards defender off of his feet, just stumbling backwards into the paint, and he just couldn't finish the three tonight. He missed that three. And there were a few moments on both sides. AJ as well, same thing. He basically was able to shrug off a defender, had a wide open three with a move, and then missed the shot. I think both of them missed a lot of shots tonight that we kind of expect them to hit. If they hit those shots, tonight's duel would have gone to another level. And I say that with AJ finishing with 27 points and Peterson had, what, I think 24 points.
0: Yeah.
1: So they could have had much better games. And I still say that people were not disappointed. I talked to a couple of executives tonight who were just like, yeah, you can see why both of these guys are studs.
0: We'll close out with this. We got about a minute left. What did you think about the end when Derek Peterson had that real strong push off? Looked like he was a little frustrated at the end.
1: Yeah, I mean, I think Peterson, you know, he talked afterwards about being double teamed, and he's like, look, I'm used to it. That obviously was like, you know, probably the Wizards game plan is what he was saying of how they would slow him down. I think on the other side, the Wizards were like, you know, I talked to Wizards owner Ted Leontis at halftime, and he basically was like, you know, hey, we were wondering, like, you know, would they try to come out and show him up, and this is going to be a big game? Would AJ try to do too much? And, you know, the Wizards were happy with how things went. So I think tonight's just the first, you know, preview of things to come between these two guys. It's only going to get better. And I don't think tonight they disappointed. While I said that I still think they can make shots they missed tonight, I think they feel that way. I think that'll come. I think they still kind of gave a glimpse of a taste of things to come.
0: Yeah, I'll tell you, I was entertained by what I saw from the first game and look forward to it. Hopefully we see a little bit more action before they get shut down. Well, fantastic stuff. Thanks so much. Don't let your shoes melt, but thanks for the time this evening here on game night.
1: All right, thanks, guys.
0: Thank you. Om Young-Masuk right here with us, ESPN NBA reporter on game night on ESPN Radio on the all-new ESPN app. My man said he has shoes that he ain't taken out the box since 2010.
2: He said, I wear a new pair of shoes to every – there's 82 games.
0: I know.
2: All right? 82 games.
0: That's why I couldn't believe y'all didn't know about my man's shoe game.
2: I didn't know. You don't know what you don't know.
0: Here to learn you.
2: That's
0: what I do, and that's what I'm here for. But no, man, you know, the first day of action, the Kings and Clippers at 78-64 right now in the fourth quarter. You know, that's going on. Darius Acuff still has 14 points, but this is a nice little taste, man. Once the NBA, the regular season and the playoffs are over, get to see a little bit of action in Summer League. I always think it's a lot of fun.
2: Yeah, no doubt. It's you see in the future. There's even some guy, probably multiple guys that we never heard of in this moment that are going to go on and make an all-star team in the NBA playing out there in Vegas.
0: Absolutely. That's what's going down. It will continue to roll on and will continue to roll on. He's Emmett Golden. I'm Q Myers, SportsCenter all night. That's coming up next here on ESPN Radio, the all-new ESPN app, SiriusXM Channel 80, and tune in. Did you know

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9: Another day in the Tyler Robinson hearing. I'm Ted Lindner, Fox News. An edited video interview with the former roommate and romantic partner of the man accused of murdering Charlie Kirk was played for a judge in Utah Thursday as part of the suspect's preliminary hearing. Fox's Jessica Rosenthal with more.
10: In the partially redacted video, Lance Twigg says he and Tyler Robinson were in the same friend group and became roommates before dating. Twigg said before the shooting, Robinson had told him he wanted to engrave bullets for a hunting trip and borrowed a tool from Twigg's in order to do that. But Twigg's testified that after the shooting,
11: I just asked him in person if what he said was true the night before, and he said it was. I started crying a little bit and said he wishes he hadn't done it.
10: He says Robinson would sometimes talk about politics, but that he'd never heard Robinson mention Charlie Kirk. After the judge watched the video, another investigator read from the text messages Robinson had sent Twigg's telling him about the shooting. Jessica Rosenthal, Fox News.
9: The U.S. launching back-to-back strikes this week in response to Iran firing on ships in the Strait of Hormuz. U.S. forces hit approximately 90 Iranian targets. Tehran responding by firing on American allies across the region. Fox's Mike Tobin with more.
12: Iran has been firing at its neighbors for the first time in this round of fighting. Hostile aircraft have entered Jordanian airspace. The Jordanians say they shot down some 8 missiles. U.S. embassy staff there was ordered to shelter in place. No injuries. The U.S. hit multiple targets, including bridges on rail lines the U.S. says were used by Iran to transport weapons. Those were hit. U.S. Central Command says some 90 different targets were taken out in Iran last night. 80 were hit the night before. Now, Iranian state media reported explosions in southern port cities. Explosions in Bashir, home to that massive nuclear power plant complex. The U.S. says the targets were on the coast. The power plant was not hit.
9: President Trump now says he doesn't know if the U.S. will be able to reach a deal with Iran. 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
4: Democratic nominee Graham Plattner dropping out of the main Senate race after new rape allegations, leaving it unclear who will be the new Democratic nominee.
5: Now about 600 Democratic delegates are going to pick the party's new Senate nominee, not the voters. It's something Graham Plattner and his supporters aren't happy about.
6: This is exactly the kind of political system that everyone voted against on June 9th. And for that reason, we need to be assured that it is going to be open and democratic as we move forward.
5: This morning, our cameras were rolling outside of Plattner's house as he was spotted there grabbing a bucket. I don't know what was in it. Plattner did not apologize, though, for serious allegations against him, including rape, and says the Democratic establishment just wanted him out.
4: It's Fox's Alexis McAdams. A federal planning commission has given preliminary approval to the massive 250-foot triumphal arch proposed by President Trump.
7: The National Capital Planning Commission agreed to give preliminary approval to plans for a 250-foot triumphal arch near Arlington National Cemetery. Ahead of the vote, dozens of residents voiced opposition to the project, arguing the arch would block views from the cemetery and ruin the D.C. skyline. Final approval could come as soon as September when the commission next meet, but members say they still want information on the arch's violation of the city's height law, restricting how tall structures can be. Administration attorneys have argued the law does not apply to federal buildings. At the White House, Jared Halpern, Fox News.
4: And it's official. Palm Beach International Airport's got a new name. It's now Donald J. Trump International Airport. The rebrand's been linked to the president's deep ties to the area, including his repeated presence at the airport and his Mar-a-Lago estate located a few miles away. However, the three-letter airport code that passengers most often see, which is currently PBI, will not change to DJT until mid-August, August 18th. I'm Ted Lindner. This is Fox News.
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0: from the City of Angels near the Pacific Ocean. Good morning, good evening, wherever you may be across the nation, around the world. I'm George Norrie. This is Coast to Coast AM. Later tonight, near-death experiences and angels. Happy birthday, by the way, to little six-year-old Zion in Pennsylvania. He is excited to listen to the show. Your dad, Harry, loves you, Zion. Here's what's happening. The Iran war has reignited after U.S. forces struck roughly 90 Iranian military targets, with CENTCOM saying the operation was aimed at protecting commercial shipping in the Strait of Hormuz. President Donald Trump had declared the Iran ceasefire over Wednesday after Tehran attacked commercial vessels, raising the risk of renewed U.S.-Iran military conflict in the Gulf. Tom Danheiser has more. Tom, what do you got for us?
1: Well, the United States and Iran exchanged fire for a second consecutive day early Thursday, extending a pattern of hostilities that have all but shattered their fragile truce and left the Middle East suspended between war and peace. Both countries appeared to be intensifying their attacks on a day when Iran officially buried its late supreme leader, Ayatollah Ali Khamenei. His casket was laid to rest in the Imam Reza Shrine in his home city of Mashhad. Despite recent attacks, the Trump administration is still committed to finding a resolution, and technical-level talks continue to reach for a nuclear deal. Qatari, Pakistani, and other regional leaders consistently multiple phone calls between Iran and the U.S. on Wednesday, trying to bring both parties back to the negotiating table. And oil prices have stabilized after a massive 6-7% earlier in the week, driven by escalating U.S.-Iran tensions in the Strait of Hormuz. George?
0: All right. Thank you, Tom, for the update. Appreciate it. Omar Yaghi, an immigrant to the United States who shared last year's Nobel Prize in chemistry, has left his faculty post at the University of California, Berkeley, for one in China, where he will lead an institute using artificial intelligence to accelerate the discovery of new materials. Dr. Yaghi's move comes amid the administration's continuing disruptions of U.S. science funding and China's efforts to woo international scientists with hefty budgets, and that's what they're doing. Multiple lots of dog food have been recalled nationwide for possibly containing metal and plastic fragments that could injure pets, according to the FDA. Mars Petcare U.S. issued the voluntary recall, saying two lots of Pedigree-branded food had erroneously made it into the store shelves. The cans of food had previously been tested and found to be contaminated with sharp metal and plastic foreign material and were sent to a third party to be disposed of. Instead, the products were fraudulently diverted and sold in the U.S. market, according to the company, which is now working in tandem with federal authorities to investigate. Food safety coach Jeff Nelkin. Jeff, even though you handle human food mostly, this is dog food.
2: Yeah, but when you think about it, Pedigree's reputation is that they don't want your pets to be hurt, and they had their vendor fraudulently said they would get rid of this product, and they somehow put it back on the shelves.
0: It's crazy.
2: So for those people that have any concern about their pets and having the product, you can reach Mars Pet Care Pedigree at 800-525-5273 and speak to them directly about your concerns. And George, can I just add one thing?
0: Absolutely.
2: Okay, I just got a note a couple of hours ago from the CDC. There, for people that have been traveling through Central and South America, the Caribbean, and Mexico, there is a problem with it's called a screwworm.gov. If you feel that you have a maggot, that you've picked it up yourself or your pet, and it's something that they want you to immediately communicate this concern. So if you feel that you have a concern that you were in these areas and your pet could have this problem, it's screwworm.gov to give you the details about what to look out for.
0: All right. Thank you, Jeff. And Jeff's website, NelkinFoodSafetyCoach.com. NASA head Jared Isaacman has recently confirmed that the space agency has taken images of objects that remain unknown, which could be classified as UFOs. An amazing story. Isaacman, who began serving as NASA's chief administrator in December, said the imagery could not be explained at all. And here's retired Army Lieutenant Colonel Kevin Randall with his report of this week. What a story, Kevin, huh?
3: Yeah, that's kind of an amazing story, and we've been hearing things like that for the last several months, so it's an ongoing thing with us. But tonight, I have a quick report on the 2026 Roswell Festival that was held over the July 4th weekend. And for those interested, Don Schmidt, Travis Walton, Kathleen Martin, Ben Hansen, Frank Kimbler, Dennis Balthizer, and I were there as presenters. So there was a variety of viewpoints, though the bias was toward the extraterrestrial. And ironically, I sat in on the abduction panel with Travis and Kathleen. I was there to talk about the Hickson Parker abduction from Pascagoula in 1973. And what impressed me about this case was that there were witnesses to the abduction, four of them named in an Air Force document dated the next day. That underscored the validity of the report. Kathleen mentioned there was a similar revelations about the Barney and Betty Hill case meeting additional witnesses, not to mention the radar tracking from Peace Air Force Base and an Air Force investigation that was less than reliable. She didn't supply the names of the witnesses, and I didn't ask, which I should have. She also mentioned there had been some updated work on the Marjorie Fish star map model. Fish gathered astronomical data about the stars around our sun out to about 50 light years. It was Fish who discovered the Zeta Reticuli star system might be the home world of some of the alien visitors. One of the things about the festival is that you get to meet many people who have had UFO experiences. Of those was a man about 35 or 40 who told me about seeing an object come out of the sea, hesitate for several seconds, and then climb away at high speed. He was close enough to get a good look at it, and he said it was rounded, maybe more egg-shaped than circular, and had a blue haze around it. I also talked to a guy who had seen a triangular-shaped UFO that hovered overhead for 4 to 5 minutes before drifting to the west. As it began to move, an Air Force fighter appeared in the east. And I'm not sure if that was a coincidence or deliberate, but the presence of the fighter appeared to have caused a rapid acceleration of the UFO. There was a panel discussion of the Roswell case, but it didn't dwell on the well-known aspects of it. There was a question about the destruction of classified material, a fact that was discovered by a search for documents, and why the documents of historical significance would be destroyed. And all there was talk of a nefarious purpose, I noted that as an intelligence officer, I destroyed many documents. Most were irrelevant to my mission, and others were out of date. I did note that those communications and documents created at highest levels would have been preserved, but without the proper name, we might never be able to find them. I mentioned a FOIA request I had submitted for a document. I had the name of the document, the name of the organization who had created it, the name of the creator, and the date on the document. My request was refused because they wanted more specific information. It was an excuse to refuse releasing the material by fulfilling the requirements of the FOIA law without providing the requested information. And finally, one comment. During Travis's Walton's presentation, two young men who had a video camera and an agenda interrupted the show to ask pointed questions. It was clear they were looking for clicks, and while Travis's job was to answer the questions, they should have waited until the presentation was over. The audience had no interest in their opinions, and sometimes those playing journalists seem to believe they are owed answers. In reality, they should have been interested in the truth rather than creating a video for those clicks, and that's what I have for tonight, George.
0: And Kevin, I understand you're going to be a guest on the show soon to talk about your latest work.
3: Yes, I have a book coming out that is one that was quite difficult for me to write, but it's coming out on August 25th, and we'll be talking about what's in there. It's, of course, a UFO book dealing with some cases that I think are probably explainable and other cases that are completely unexplainable.
0: Look forward to it. Kevin Randall is a great investigator, and we need him in this world. Up next, foremost remote viewer Paul Smith joins us to talk about remote viewing on Coast to Coast AM. 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

0: And welcome back to Coast, George Norrie with you for the first couple hours. Remote viewer Paul Smith will be with us. Dr. Paul Smith served for 7 years of the government Stargate remote viewing psychic espionage program at Fort Meade, Maryland, and is one of the only 5 Army personnel to be personally trained to coordinate remote viewing by Dr. Hal Putoff and Ingo Swan at SRI International. Besides being an operational remote viewer, he was the primary author of the military CRV training manual and served as theory instructor for the new CRV training personnel. A Desert Storm veteran, thank you, Paul. 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Paul Smith, author of a couple books, including Reading the Enemy's Mind. Paul, welcome back. How have you been?
1: Well, that's a loaded question, George. I keep having peripheral medical issues. I pulled my hamstring yesterday morning in Raleigh, North Carolina, before I came back home to Cedar City.
0: Ouch! How'd you do that?
1: Oh, it was not putting my feet where they're supposed to go. It was a stupid thing, and it involved a step that I came down on backwards and slipped off of. So nothing glamorous. That was the sad thing. It would have been great if it, you know, some kind of heroic act, but it was not.
0: Are you in pain?
1: Not right now. I'm sitting on a cold thing, an ice pack, I guess you'd call it. And I've been popping pills, but yeah, I actually am feeling decent. It's recovering fairly quickly, so.
0: You going to be able to do 2 hours with me tonight?
1: I'll do it or die trying.
0: Oh, well, don't die trying, my friend. We need you on this planet.
1: Okay.
0: What have you been working on lately?
1: Wow. Well, a lot of things, but I've been hitting the conference circuit and doing a lot there. Getting into some additional things beyond remote viewing or related remote viewing, but also somewhat into the UAP world. For a long time, I tried to keep my distance from UAP, UFO, ET topics because I wasn't sure there was a there yet. I mean, you hear a lot of things.
0: Right.
1: A large percentage of which is nonsense, some of which is not. But I wasn't quite sure where to go with it. And in fact, I felt like my colleagues who kept trying to hook up UFOs and remote viewing were not doing remote viewing any favors. But now that we've got some pretty dang solid evidence, particularly from the military, that there really is a there, I'm exploring a kind of a niche part of it, which is consciousness, the consciousness aspects of UAP, UFO phenomenon, including from human consciousness as well as alien consciousness. I guess that's probably one of my biggest things that I'm involved in now.
0: Well, the new administrator for NASA has been talking about some pictures that they've got that he can't explain. That's an amazing story, Paul.
1: It is, and I think there are more amazing stories to come. But, you know, for so long it was easy for most people to dismiss UFOs, UAPs as a real phenomenon because the evidence wasn't available. Most of what you got was eyewitness testimony, testimony from people who said they'd been abducted. And of course, just because they said it doesn't mean they were. I think that many of them at least were, but just because they said it, that wasn't evidence as far as science was concerned and the average person. But now this evidence is coming out, such as the NASA material. I think that there's going to be whole new chapters written in this field.
0: Would you say that intuition was a little like remote viewing?
1: Well, I'd say it was a lot like remote viewing. In fact,
0: I knew it.
1: People will often ask me, they'll say, do you use remote viewing in your daily life? And I say, well, I teach people, so it helps fund my other remote viewing related projects. So I teach people, but in terms of using it, I don't need it every day. I probably don't even need it every week. I just need it every once in a while. And they'll say, well, then what good is it to you? And I say, well, so first, I don't use remote viewing itself, but what my long experience, which is now over 40 years now, 40 years experience with remote viewing. What it has also done for me, just not make me a good teacher of remote viewing and a good practicer of remote viewing, but it has enhanced my understanding connection with my own underlying intuition, which all of us have, but most of us ignore. But because of remote viewing, I have learned actually to pay attention and to know when it's talking to me. Now, doesn't mean I don't make mistakes still, because it's never perfect, but generally speaking, I seem to be making better decisions and actually kind of responding to things that I shouldn't ought to know how to respond to, because my intuition is informing me about what to do.
0: How did this all start for you, Paul? And let's go way back to the beginning. I mean, you were obviously very good at what you did, but who trained you? How did you get involved in this?
1: Well, I tell this story a lot, so I won't drag it out, but I had never put the words remote and viewing together. I had no idea this stuff existed. And I was stationed at Fort Meade, Maryland, that was the home of the military program, but I did not know that. And I was working in a regular Middle East analyst job as an intelligence officer. And I happened to not know this, but the Army had assigned me quarters that were literally right next door to Skip Atwater, who was the operations and training officer, and right across the street from Tom McNear, who was one of the new viewers in training. And they got to know me over time, and they thought, you know, this guy actually could be a good viewer, so we're going to recruit him. And they knocked on my door one day, and that was history. They didn't have to persuade me very hard. They introduced me to the opportunity, and I eagerly accepted it.
0: Well, you lost remote viewer Ed Dames a few months ago. There's not many of you guys left.
1: That's true. That's sad. I mean, we are getting old. Of course, Joe McMoneagle is, I don't know, I think he's maybe 10 years older than me. That puts him in his mid-80s. Dale Graff, of course, who wasn't a remote viewer, but he was a major player in the remote viewing story, starting in 1975, clear up till he retired in 1993. He literally was the longest serving person in the remote viewing program. Dale Graff is 92 or 93. I can't remember exactly. Hal Putoff is 93, I think. Russell Targ is about, no, Hal's just turned 90. Russell Targ's like 92. These are all, you know, legends in the field. And, they're all getting up there. I'm a relative youngster at 73, so.
0: Yeah, you truly are, and it's truly remarkable. Why do you think the government ended the program? Or did they?
1: Well, of course, that's a favorite question, did they? And so that's not a simply answer. So I'll tell you how that worked. So first of all, the Stargate program was definitely ended, and it was partly, I believe, because the director of the CIA, and that the program was being given by Congress to the CIA in 1995 from the military, the director of the CIA was notoriously anti-remote viewing. I mentioned Dale Graff a minute or two ago, and Dale had been sent in to brief this guy on remote viewing. And when he found out what the topic of the briefing was, he kicked Dale out of his office, never listened to a word he had to say about it. And that was his attitude. And so when Congress tried to give the program to the CIA, the main figure at the CIA, the top leader of it, didn't want anything to do with it. And I think that played a major role in why it ended there. Okay. So I know for a fact the military services are not doing this anymore. They gave all of their remote viewing responsibilities to the Defense Intelligence Agency, and that got given to the CIA and canceled. But the NSA had a program. I know that because we knew their viewers, and I've not ever heard that they canceled it. And a whistleblower, maybe 20 years ago, when he came out of the closet, he intimated that the CIA or the NSA still had this program. Now, I don't know if that's true, but I certainly hope it is, because it would be stupid to not have this capability somewhere in the government.
0: Exactly. We'll be back with more with Paul Smith, author of Reading the Enemy's Mind, in just a moment on Coast to Coast AM.
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0: Welcome back, George Norrie, along with Paul Smith, as we talk about remote viewing. Paul, you've been looking at dowsing. Explain what that is and how that's used.
1: Right. Well, dowsing is a way of finding something that's missing. People think that's what remote viewing is for, but frankly, it's kind of hard for remote viewing to do it. It's useful if you don't have any other options. But the problem with remote viewing is that it's what we call a descriptive methodology, where you can perceive and describe a setting, but you're not going to get an address or geographic coordinates or anything like that. Those don't come through in remote viewing. So what you have to do there is you have to be able to describe the location that whatever it is you're looking for, the missing person, whatever, the bank robbery loot, whatever. You have to describe the location and then hope somebody recognizes it from your description. So we ran into this problem at Fort Meade a lot, because we got tasked to try and find Western hostages being held by Hezbollah in Lebanon, or narco traffickers and their contraband that they were smuggling, and that kind of thing. So we had to come up with a different approach. And so we went to the ancient technique of dowsing. Dowsing is where the classical example you get of it is the old prospector out in the desert looking for water with a forked stick.
0: Right.
1: Walking across the ground, hoping the forked stick will dip down and point to where the water is. Okay. The way we used it was a bit more sophisticated than that. We used map dowsing and diagram dowsing and decisional dowsing and those kind of things. So, for example, you might have you know that there was maybe some narcotics being smuggled, and they were hidden on an island somewhere, and you needed to try and find them. So we would use dowsing. We'd have maybe get a map of the island or whatever, and then we douse the island. We use things like pendulums or L rods, or sometimes we didn't use any instrument at all except our own hands and body, and tried to locate the contraband on the island where it had been hidden.
0: And were some better than others?
1: Yeah, I mean, that's, yes, any human skill, of course, some people are better at it than others.
0: Sure.
1: But we did have a fair amount of success at it, which, of course, skeptics don't want to accept that, but we did. One time, the example I used about narcotics being hidden on an island, yes, in fact, we did that. And we doused the island, and one of us, my late colleague, Gabriella Pettengill, actually doused the exact location of where the contraband was, and they were able to recover it.
0: It's an amazing tool, Paul, when it works, isn't it?
1: It is. It's absolutely an amazing tool. And even if it didn't work very well, which sometimes it doesn't, but even if it didn't work very well, it's still way better than nothing when you're trying to find something that's missing. So it is an important skill, and we used it a lot at Fort Meade.
0: I've used it as a lie detector. I'll get a sheet of paper and write yes up where you would nod yes, and no where you would nod no.
1: Yep.
0: And I'd write it on a piece of paper and make a circle and have somebody hold a little tiny pendulum over it in the middle.
1: Uh-huh.
0: And then I'd tune them up. I'd say something that was obviously true, and it would go yes back and forth.
1: Uh-huh.
0: Or something that was an obvious lie, it would go no back and forth. Well, I was at a party one day, and I pulled out this little thing and did it. And people were amazed at it. And this one guy said, let me try it. Just ask me questions, and let's see if it works. And he was there with his wife. And everybody was there doing their thing. And we tuned him up. We asked him some questions that everybody knew were yes and no's, and his little pendulum would turn yes and no. And then some guy in the crowd asked him a question about, have you ever had an affair on your wife? And before the guy had a chance to drop the pendulum and leave, it went yes.
1: Oh, my goodness.
0: And she saw it, and she got really upset.
1: I could imagine. Yeah, when you told me he was there with his wife, I could see that going south already. But that's interesting. You never told me that story before, George.
0: No, that's a first. But
1: yeah, that is interesting, and it's a kind of a novel way of using it.
0: It works.
1: Yeah, it sounds quite. I may have to try that on somebody.
0: It
1: I
0: works.
1: Don't know who.
0: What you do
1: is you
0: get them tuned up first with questions. Yep. The yes and the no. You got to have it written down on the piece of paper so you can see how it works. And then start firing away at questions and see how they answer. There's something about in they're holding the pendulum with their little fingers and their elbows on the table. There's something about that does it with reflexes or something.
1: Yeah. Well, of course, that's how a polygraph works. Is when you get polygraphed, they ask you questions that they know the answers to, and they get a baseline. When you're answering truthfully, there's a certain pattern that polygraph makes, and then they have you deliberately reply falsely to some question, like, "Do you hate pizza?" And you're supposed to say, "Yes," and then if you don't hate pizza, then that's a lie, right? And so then they establish that. So what you're talking about here seems almost like a version of that.
0: Truly remarkable.
1: Yeah.
0: Now let's talk about the UFO disclosure for a moment. You have made a big change yourself, personally.
1: Well, it's an addition, of course, not a change. I've gotten now, I still am very much involved in remote viewing, but I've also gotten involved in the UFO world to some extent. Now, I'm never going to be an expert at it, at least at the standard nuts and bolts stuff. But I, of course, I'm close friends with quite a few of the big names in this. Hal Puthoff and I have been friends for decades, and Eric Davis and I have been friends for decades too. In fact, we lived very near each other when I was living in Austin. And Jacques Vallée, John Alexander, there's others I'm not blanking on right now. And I've made friends with some of the newer ones, the more recently revealed ones. So it's in a way I couldn't not get somewhat involved in the field. But in a way, I'm kind of an outsider observing as well. And so the disclosure thing is very interesting. We've been hearing about disclosure for years, people trying to force it, to make it happen, and having conferences and things, and nothing happens. And now all of a sudden, we're starting to get more information because certain things occurred. I'm thinking of Leslie Keene and her New York Times story, and which is now legendary, and David Grush and these folks, they've really kind of started to push the envelope. But back before these latest three releases of government data, I was in a different interview show. I was asked, well, what do you think what do you think disclosure will look like? Because at that point, the president had promised he was going to declassify everything. If you've read the Wilson memo, you know that the president can't get them to disclose everything. He's not even in that loop, whether he believes he is or not. And so what I suggested was exactly what's happened. I mean, I claim to be prophetic, but it's fairly logical conclusion. So what I said was when the claimed disclosure happens, you'll see that it'll come in bits and pieces, mm-hmm. and you'll see that it's been collected from a whole bunch of different agencies. It's kind of an eclectic bunch of information, and it won't actually ultimately reveal anything that people want to see. Right. And that's pretty much exactly how it unfolded from that point on. You get the very first tranche of declassified and released documents. It had some interesting things in it, but they didn't have no real information. It was, puzzling photos and stuff like that, reports, eyewitness reports of things that they saw, those kinds of things. And there wasn't really any punch there. I mean, every once in a while, something really juicy might come up. But what people are looking for that want disclosure, the ones who are really pushing for it, what they want is the government to give them big binders of all of the information arranged chronologically with indexes and all that stuff and just hand that to them.
0: That's not going to happen.
1: Every piece of information at all. And they're not going to get that.
0: Do you you train people with remote viewing now, don't you?
1: Yes.
0: How can you teach somebody? How do you do it?
1: Well, you get a big whip. I'm just kidding. Well, I guess the most general thing to say here is you teach them the principles, you explain to them how it's supposed to work, and then you put them in a setting where if they get anything at all, it has to be remote viewing that produces it, right? If they get anything accurate at all. So when I mean that, you set them down in a room, you give them what I call a tasking number. The tasking number is like a ready, set, go, launches them into the session. And then there's a target, but they don't know what the target is. And they don't even get to know what the target is until after everything's done. And so they have to then follow the principles they were taught. And now comes the trial and error part where they get some things right, they get some things wrong. When that session is over, then they get to see the feedback. Then they learn, you know, what it's like to be right and wrong. Then they get another session, they get another target, and they go through this process multiple times until they become ultimately, hopefully, expert at the process.
0: Paul, your latest book is called The Essential Guide to Remote Viewing, and it's being well received.
1: Yes. Yes, it is. I've got a lot of good Amazon reviews on it. I've had a lot of people come up to me and say, that book was awesome. I learned so much from that book. And what the book is, it's aimed at three different audiences. The first one is somebody who's just now learned about remote viewing, doesn't really have a good idea what it is. This book is meant to explain remote viewing. It talks about the science behind it. It talks about how it works as far as we know. It talks about how you learn it. It gives you, there's two or three chapters on actually doing it yourself. It talks about the skeptical arguments against it and how to contradict those things. And ultimately, it's aimed at people who want to learn about it but don't have a good place to go to learn the basics. And so that's what this book does. But it's also for people who know how to remote view already, and they have family and friends that think they're crazy, right?
0: That's right.
1: And so this book serves the thing. They can give it to their family or their friends who are really doubtful about this remote viewing stuff they're involved in. And this is a no-nonsense book. I don't talk about ETs or aliens in it. I talk about pure remote viewing from a scientific perspective. And so that helps them. That helps the person who's involved in remote viewing, helps get their family and friends on board to at least accept that what they're doing isn't crazy like they thought it was.
0: Well, there's no question remote viewing is used a lot for present tense searches and things like that.
1: Uh-huh.
0: But can it go back into time or into the future?
1: The answer to that is yes to both, but, okay, going back into the past is essentially as easy. I'm going to put easy in quotation marks here because it's not easy, right? But going back in the past is as easy as remote viewing present time targets. Going into the future is tougher, okay? And it doesn't have nearly the success that that present time and past time has. And the reason is because the future doesn't exist. I know there's people who believe in the block universe where they think time is just one long stretch of a fixed object and we're just points of perception moving along it. I know people believe that. The remote viewing evidence indicates that's not true because where you might be, 70% successful present and past, that drops off to, I don't know, this kind of hand wavy, but maybe around 5% success remote viewing the future. Okay. But there's plenty of evidence that we've been able to do both. I had a particularly spectacular case which I think I probably told on this show, but it was years ago. It was when I remote viewed an attack on a U.S. warship in 1987, 50 hours before it happened. And that's also documented, that that remote viewing session actually happened when I said it did, you know, when I did it.
0: That was remarkable too, Paul.
1: It was. But a lot of other attempts at remote viewing in the future have not worked very well, right? Just occasionally you hit a home run on it. So maybe I should tell you about my earliest, the one that I went farthest back in the past.
0: Let's do that after the break, okay?
1: Sounds good. Sounds good.
0: Paul Smith is with us talking about remote viewing. We're going to take calls with Paul next hour as well here on Coast to Coast. A couple of his books include Reading the Enemy's Mind, The Essential Guide to Remote Viewing, and he does train people in remote viewing. It's called Remote Perception. It's a home study remote viewing course, and it is a dandy. Back in a moment with your calls and Paul Smith on Coast to Coast AM.
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9: Assassination plot uncovered. I'm Sue Guzman, Fox News. Israeli intelligence officials reportedly warning the U.S. that Iran has devised a new plot to assassinate President Trump. That's according to the Wall Street Journal. Iran has repeatedly vowed to retaliate following the 2020 U.S. strike that killed IRGC General Qasem Soleimani. President Trump says despite the back-and-forth strikes with Iran, Tehran has reached out to continue negotiations.
10: The president told reporters yesterday, for now, the ceasefire with Iran is dead, but that the regime called him to try to make a deal. He's just not sure yet if they are worthy of making a deal with. CENTCOM reports U.S. forces hit about 90 Iranian military targets, including their air defense systems, their coastal surveillance assets, their missile and drone storage sites, and also their naval capabilities and military logistics, the infrastructure along Iran's coastline. Now, this all follows another set of strikes on Tuesday. The U.S. is responding to Iran continuing to strike ships trying to transit the Strait of Hormuz.
9: Fox's Aisha Hasni. The preliminary hearings against Charlie Kirk's accused killer continue. The judge hearing testimony Thursday from Robinson's former roommate.
11: Judge Tony Graff allowed portions of the investigative interview with Lance Twiggs to be played in court. Twiggs told prosecutors after the shooting, Tyler Robinson cried and said he wished he hadn't done it. That while he'd previously heard Robinson talk about politics.
12: I personally had never heard him talk about Charlie Kirk before specifically.
11: State Bureau investigative agent Brian Davis then read text messages out loud purportedly from Robinson to Twiggs, telling him about the shooting.
13: Lance responds, he says, what? And then he says, you're joking, right? And then Tyler says, I tried to delete that.
11: Twig said Robinson used one of his tools to engrave bullets, but at the time said they would be used on a hunting trip. Jessica Rosenthal, Fox News.
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9: Questions continue to swirl around the health of Kentucky U.S. Senator Mitch McConnell. The latest from Fox's Kevin Cork.
10: President Trump couldn't really offer up an update when he was asked about it aboard Air Force One.
11: I have no idea how he's doing.
10: Amid calls for McConnell to publicly address his health and ability to serve, Senate Republican leaders say they've held lengthy and substantive conversations with him about Senate business. But for now, Democrats, of course, waiting for Plattner's official exit. We'll all be watching. And Republicans insisting McConnell is still engaged behind the scenes as we all await an in-person update.
9: McConnell's office still has not confirmed why he is hospitalized and whether or not he's planning to return to the Senate. Prosecutors in Ohio charging 8 men with terrorism and attempted murder charges for their roles in a foiled attack during the UFC fight at the White House last month. Fox's Jared Halpern reports.
12: The 8 men were indicted in Ohio in 2 separate conspiracies to provide material support to terrorists and to murder a federal government official. All the defendants are accused of helping plot a drone and sniper attack at the White House during last month's UFC event. Federal investigators say the plan began in May. Law enforcement officials learned of the threat on June 10th, just days before the UFC event. One suspect says the plot included flying explosive-laden drones into the event and then shooting at the crowd. 7 of the 8 suspects were arrested last month. The Justice Department says an 8th suspect, Chandler Skaggs of West Virginia, was charged this week. At the White House, Jared Halpern, Fox News.
9: A former Olympic canoe racer has pleaded not guilty to deliberately damaging the Lincoln Memorial reflecting pool. David Hearn, who competed in 3 Summer Olympics, entered that plea Thursday in D.C. Prosecutors allege that he forcibly removed a piece of the pool's lining. His attorney says that is a concocted narrative. I'm Sue Guzman. This is Fox News.
13: Grandpa sat on the patio bench, just looking down at his hands. Finally, I had to check to see if he was okay. He said, "Oh, I'm fine." "Have you ever looked at your hands?" "I mean, really looked at your hands," he said. "I guess I really never thought about it." He said, "Well, stop and think for a moment about the hands you have. These hands are wrinkled or shriveled now, and maybe weak, but all my life I've used them to grab life. They put food in my mouth, clothes on my back. They've been folded in prayer. They tied my shoes, pulled on my boots. They've been dirty, scraped, raw, swollen, and bent. They have a wedding band that showed the world I was in love with someone special. They trembled when I buried my parents. They've been sticky and wet and bent and broken and dried and raw. They're a mark of where I've been. But more importantly, it'll be these hands that God will reach out and take when he leads me home. He'll lift me to his side, and I'll be able to touch the face of Christ, because he's the Savior that makes it all possible. So look at your hands, think what they mean, and someday you'll be able to reach out and touch the face of Christ."
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1: 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Researchers discovered an exposed database containing roughly, get this, 24 billion records with users' names, email addresses, plain text passwords, and login URLs. Because that data was compiled from the many past breaches and info stealer malware logs, billions of online accounts could be at risk of takeover and other cyber crimes. 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

0: And welcome back, George Norrie, along with Paul Smith. Paul's website is linked up at coasttocoastam.com. Paul, in a few weeks, Joe McMonagle is going to be our guest. He's still doing his thing.
1: That is awesome. You know, over the years, he's had a lot of health challenges, mostly with his back. And he's not always been as active as he'd like to be, I'm sure. And the fact that he's going to be on with you, that's amazing, especially since, so I'm in the time zone right next door, right,
0: yeah,
1: to you guys, but he's on the East Coast. So it's going to be pretty late at night, early in the morning for him. That'll be interesting.
0: The wee hours for him. And he was one of the original ones with you guys, wasn't he?
1: Yes, he was actually in the program before I was. He joined up late 1978 and retired from the Army in 1984, spring of 1984. So I joined on to the program on the 1st of September in 1983. So we overlapped for almost a year, and I got to know him really well. We had a lot of interesting conversations, lots of fun interaction. He was a great guy.
0: What did you think of Ingo Swann's work?
1: Well, I think it was wonderful. I mean, thanks to him, I'm even in this field, right? And of course, Ingo was the one that created remote viewing in the first place. The very first remote viewing protocol was Ingo Swann, and he coined the name. He's the one that came up with the remote viewing as the label for it. That was way back, even before it was a government program. And you know, he guy's brilliant. He really was brilliant. His bachelor's degree was split major between biology and art. And he was, when I know him, he was in New York. He got there in the 60s. In fact, he had some pretty funny stories to tell about Andy Warhol and other famous people in New York that he associated with at the time. You know, he's just very committed to understanding our consciousness, how consciousness works, and how to apply it. And I often talk about applied consciousness, and that's literally what we do with remote viewing. And he was the pioneer. He was the father of remote viewing.
0: How concerned were we, Paul, at the time of the Soviets doing this?
1: Yeah, that's an interesting thing. Really, the catalyst that got the U.S. military and the intelligence world into this whole remote viewing business was the fact that the Russians, or Soviets are kind of isomorphic, the fact that the Russians were spending literally hundreds of millions of dollars on what we would call paranormal research. Now, think about this order of magnitude. The U.S. government gets attacked by skeptics. They say, what, you spent $20 million researching the paranormal? What a waste of taxpayer money. The Russians were spending 10 times that.
0: Wow.
1: In this research. And so you can imagine the CIA and other agencies would be concerned about that. Their job is to anticipate threats and warn our decision makers about them before they become serious threats. So here are the Russians spending hundreds of millions of dollars, and these not rubles, but dollars, on this kind of research.
0: And they're obviously making headway, right?
1: Well, presumably. I mean, of course, they of course are notorious for keeping things very close to their vest, you know, and not revealing their secrets.
0: Right.
1: Now, we had a pretty robust intelligence collection program, but they had an equally robust counterintelligence program. So, but that was, you know, the CIA had to find that out, and that's what led to the find out if they were what they were doing was successful or not. And so that led to our program that ultimately became Stargate.
0: Let's go to the phones. We're lining up for you, Paul. Let's start with James in Wisconsin, first-time caller. Hey, James, welcome.
2: Hello.
1: Hey, James.
2: Hi. I'm wondering, have you seen Jesus? Has he returned? And I'm wondering why.
0: I don't know if anybody's remote viewed Jesus. What do you think, Paul?
1: Well, a couple of people claim to have remote viewed Jesus, right? I think, yeah, Dames claimed to do it. Lynn Buchanan claims he did it. Of course, there's no evidence for it, right? It would be a very hard thing to prove, but they said they did. And as far as has he returned, I don't think so. I don't have any evidence to think he has. In fact, if in the New Testament, it sounds like if he returns, everybody's going to know it. There won't be a question about it. I don't know what the why refers to, what part of the question the why referred to. So,
0: well, he wanted to know if he had already come back.
1: Yeah, and I answered that. As far as I know, no. And in fact, if you believe Scripture is telling you the truth, then we would all know if he had come back.
0: Right. How has religion handled remote viewing, UFOs?
1: Well, that kind of depends on the religion, doesn't it? So the Catholics, actually fairly recently, the last two popes, I think, have been pretty accepting of the possibility of extraterrestrial intelligent life on other planets. And I think that they kind of see the handwriting on the wall and think, which is a scriptural reference in itself, it just occurs to me, the handwriting on the wall. Anyway, I think they see that they need to get ahead of whatever is going to happen here and be prepared to incorporate this idea of extraterrestrial intelligence into their theology. Otherwise, they're going to be in trouble. I like to, so I'm an active Mormon, member of the Church of Jesus Christ of Latter-day Saints, mm-hmm. or LDS Church. Mormons is the nickname. And Mormons actually deal with this better probably than most, because as a point of doctrine, we believe that God actually has populated other worlds with intelligent beings. So the first part of this, we don't have an issue with. Whether or not they're coming to visit or not, then different Mormons have different opinions about that. We don't have any particular doctrine on that. My bigger experience here is with the remote viewing and talking to other Mormons about remote viewing. And I find that they're actually pretty open to the idea, as long as you know how to approach it. You know, you have to know how to, the right words to use so that they don't panic, right? But they tend to be more welcoming to the idea of remote viewing than some other Christian denominations are. Evangelicals have a reputation of being quite rejectionist about this stuff. They all think it's the work of the devil or demons or whatever. But not all of them. I've come across a few who are probably just pretty open to this kind of stuff. You get into the Eastern religions, some of them have no issues at all with it. Some of them probably don't even think about it. Some of them, like Buddhism, has some elements that could be described as remote viewing. So it's a very broad thing to wonder how different religions are going to react, for example, to a full disclosure, if that ever happens, or how they react to this ESP kind of stuff.
0: I bet other ET civilizations are trying to wonder what God is and how this started too.
1: Well, you'd think so. There are some folks who don't think ETs even have any thoughts about God, right?
0: I bet they do. I bet they do.
1: Well, I think, yeah, and there's some interesting science fiction stories about that, ETs and their relation to religion and that kind of thing, so.
0: Let's go to Ruth in Maryland. Welcome to the program. Hi, Ruth.
3: Hi, Paul. And I'm George and Paul. Thank you so much for taking my call.
1: You're welcome.
3: Call.
1: So tell me, where in Maryland do you live? What town?
3: Oh, I'm in Southern Maryland in St. Mary's County, and this is the mother county of it all.
1: Okay. Well,
3: I was born in Baltimore, and I've been to Fort Belvoir before. I used to sell newspapers on Fort Belvoir when I was...
1: Well, there you go. I lived for 7 years on Fort Meade, and then I lived another 7 years in Laurel. So, and I've been down to St. Mary's.
3: Yeah, I meant Fort Meade. I was born in Baltimore, so I've been on just about all the forts in Northern Virginia with the newspapers.
1: Yeah.
3: But Fort Belvoir, I used to go on to Fort Belvoir a lot when I was, I lived in Northern Virginia for a while too, so I was on Fort Belvoir a lot. But I hope you're feeling better soon, and I hope you heal quick, Paul.
1: I tend to, so I've got my fingers crossed.
3: Okay, what I want to talk to you about is, I have a question for you. Okay, when I was 15 years old, I was placed in the Scientology. And I was young. I wasn't in there that long, maybe about 6 months to a year. The boss at our newspaper, he put us in there, I don't know. And anyway, the people that were really high up in the Scientology that claimed to be clear with, you know, they quote, it's clear. Right. They claimed that they could leave their bodies and go into different rooms and spy on people. And actually, Cornelius told me this was called bi-location. And I was just wondering, is this a form of remote viewing that they were doing?
1: You bet. Interesting question. Out of body is different than remote viewing. They're probably related. Right, they're probably related, but the experience is significantly different. So I wouldn't say it's the same as remote viewing. But now, what's interesting here is that that some of the major figures in the remote viewing story were also, for a while, in Scientology. Hal Puthoff and Ingo Swann both were Scientologists until they both left the religion. They had some real problems with some of the things that Scientologists were doing. Ed May was a Scientologist for a while. So there are these rumors that go around that the remote viewing thing was inspired by some of the things that Scientologists did. I've talked to Hal about this and Ingo both, and both of them denied that that was the case, that they were very adamant that remote viewing was its own thing and didn't come out of Scientology per se. So, interesting connection, maybe some sort of connection, but notoriously Scientologists are secretive about some of their things. And so I don't know, you know, how far you could take that that whole notion.
0: Next up, Mark, Roseville, California, west of the Rockies. Mark, go ahead.
4: Yeah, George, Paul.
1: Penny.
4: Yeah. When you do remote viewing, for like example, they had a remote viewer at Skinwalker Ranch, Utah.
1: Yeah.
4: And he was under an NDA, non-disclosure agreement. Like when you do remote viewing, are you usually under NDAs?
1: When you do it for for hire, or when you do it, you know, like as a operational project, real world project, very often you do have an NDA. There are a number of reasons for that. One is that sometimes the people you're doing the NDA for don't want anybody to know that they've got a remote viewer involved, whether they may be afraid of being ridiculed, made fun of, or they may be afraid of maybe somebody else using a remote viewer against them. I don't know. But other times it's because, in addition to whatever you're doing the remote viewing on, there are additional things, ancillary things that you would have be privy to, you'd get information about that is very proprietary or something. So they don't want you spilling the beans about anything you learn in working with them. So there are a number of reasons, but yes, very often an NDA is one of the requirements.
0: Paul, did you ever think remote viewing would become your profession?
1: No, not until 1997. And even then, I wasn't sure how long it would be my profession. I'm not very good at prophesying my own future, I guess. Of course, when I was in the remote viewing program, it was all, you know, SAP. People know what SAPs are these days. Special Access Project, and only a small number of people were allowed to know anything, and it was under a very tight security umbrella and all that. And so, and there was no indication that it would ever be declassified. And so we, you know, we pretty much were resigned to the idea that once we left the program and went on to somewhere else in the Army or retired, that we would not be able to talk about that ever the rest of our lives. It was a bit of a surprise when, towards the end of my career, just before I retired, all of a sudden here it is on Nightline on with Ted Koppel talking about it with one of the with a former director of the CIA and a customs officer and so and my buddies Dale Graff, Joe McMoneagle, Ed May, you know, that was almost as shocking to me as it probably was to the rest of the country, but for different reasons, right? I had never expected that to come out, and yet it did. And so then they declassified it. And when I retired, from the Army, you know, all my buddies or my Air Force buddies are out flying airliners, and some of my Army buddies are executives in corporations and stuff, and some of them are into law enforcement and all that. I didn't know what I was going to do. My wife wanted me to get a job with one of the three-letter agencies because of the job security, right? I did not want to do that, but I went through the I got the suit, I got the resume, and I got turned down by the NSA, and I didn't try again. And then all this stuff happened, and I decided I was going to start teaching it. And that has proven to be very successful over the years.
0: Let's go to Michael in Burbank, California. Welcome to the program, Michael.
5: Excuse me. I was going to ask you, does the government still have remote viewing teams in the military to see what's going on, or no?
0: Not that we know of, but what do you think, Paul?
1: Yeah, I think I mentioned this earlier. The only place there might be a remote viewing program is at NSA. And I certainly hope there's one there because I like to think that the government still has access to this capability rather than having gotten rid of it altogether. Now, obviously, we don't need it as much as we did during the Cold War because our surveillance capabilities have increased so much with the autonomous drones and the very high acuity satellite photography and all that. We can do lots of things that they had to use remote viewers to try and do back then. There are still things, though, that no amount of technology or no amount of human intelligence are going to solve. And in that case, I hope somebody is still doing remote viewing in the government. And I think NSA probably is.
0: Probably, or you're not sure?
1: I'm not sure. I don't have any hard evidence. I've not ever been read in on that program, you know, since they got out or anything like that. So I'm not sure there is, but I hope there is, and I think there's a fairly good likelihood there might be.
0: But it wouldn't surprise you, would it?
1: Would not surprise me, no.
0: Paul, where do we get your books?
1: On Amazon these days, and which is, of course, the easiest place for anybody to get a book these days. My first book is now only in Kindle. It's no longer in hard copy. But my second book, My Essential Guide to Remote Viewing, is easily available on Amazon.
0: All right. We'll come back in a moment with Paul Smith and take final phone calls with him right here on Coast to Coast AM.
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1: The sound of a seatbelt. 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
14: Grandpa sat on the patio bench, just looking down at his hands. Finally, I had to check to see if he was okay. He said, "Oh, I'm fine." "Have you ever looked at your hands?" "I mean, really looked at your hands," he said. "I guess I really never thought about it." He said, "Well, stop and think for a moment about the hands you have. These hands are wrinkled or shriveled now, maybe weak, but all my life I've used them to grab life. They put food in my mouth, clothes on my back. They've been folded in prayer. They tied my shoes, pulled on my boots. They've been dirty, scraped, raw, swollen, and bent. They have a wedding band that showed the world I was in love with someone special. They trembled when I buried my parents. They've been sticky and wet and bent and broken and dried and raw. They're a mark of where I've been. But more importantly, it'll be these hands that God will reach out and take when he leads me home. He'll lift me to his side, and I'll be able to touch the face of Christ, because he's the Savior that makes it all possible. So look at your hands. Think what they mean. And someday you'll be able to reach out and touch the face of Christ.
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1: Next hour, Michelle Claire, medium and angel intuitive, joins us. 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
3: 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I love being an insider because the shows I listen to, I always appreciate the diversity of thoughtful insights it brings me on a variety of topics on Coast to Coast. The show has challenged me to think deeper and to broaden my horizon.
1: Definitely give it a try. And again, it's only 15 cents. You can sign up by going to coasttocoastam.com. Right at the top of the homepage, it says Insider. 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And if you're in Canada now, like so many of our listeners are, you can become a member, too, so take advantage of that. 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

0: And welcome back, George Norrie, our final segment with Paul Smith, the remote viewer, taking your calls. Paul, you've done a great job in this field. What has been the most astounding thing you've remote viewed?
1: Well, I'm not sure I could tell you the most astounding thing. I could tell you a couple of astounding things.
0: All right.
1: And the reason, of course, is that they're all of them are different, right? And so, yeah. So I mentioned the attack on the U.S. Stark, the ship that was attacked in the Persian Gulf. And I had remote viewed that 50 hours before it actually happened. In very precise detail. That was quite astounding. But I'll tell another story here briefly that I had, I think I told here too many years ago, and that's remote viewing the dark side of the moon with Ingo Swann.
0: Right. He wrote his book Penetration based on that, didn't he?
1: Some of it, yeah, some of it. But actually what we did, I don't think he put in the book because I think the information was proprietary to someone who commissioned it. That is no longer relevant, so I can talk about it. One day, this would have been mid-1990s, I get a call from Ingo Swann. He said, "Hey, Paul, would you like to do a remote viewing project with me?" And I was still in the Army at the time, but that wasn't relevant here because I wasn't in Stargate anymore.
0: Right.
1: It was, yeah. And I said, well, sure. I mean, I'd be silly not to do that. You know, if Ingo was going to ask me to, I'd absolutely going to do it. And he said, okay, well, I'll send you some coordinates. And he did, and they looked like normal geographical coordinates to me. And we'd used those a fair amount at Fort Meade before we came up with what I'm calling tasking numbers these days. That's a whole story in itself, so I won't put you to sleep with that. So I got these coordinates, and I worked them. And I found out later they were lunar coordinates. In fact, I found out halfway through that session they were lunar coordinates because I come in on this very bleak and empty landscape.
0: And you weren't sure it was the moon at that moment.
1: I had no idea it was the moon when I started. So he didn't tell me that up front. He wanted me not to be front loaded, which is the proper approach. You don't, if you're a good viewer, you don't want to know what the target is because it just messes up the process.
0: Right.
1: So anyway, so I'm find myself in this bleak, barren environment, and I just sort of realized I was having a hard time breathing. Right at the target, I realized that I on the horizon was kind of close. There were these kind of jagged mountain kind of looking things, and at that point, I realized I wasn't in Kansas anymore. I figured I must be on the moon. Anyway, I went on with the session and reported a bunch of interesting things. But the most interesting thing was what came at the end of the session.
0: Uh-huh.
1: So I had found this kind of cavity in one of the rock walls that were there. And earlier I perceived that it led to a massive underground chamber that was partly engineered. The chamber was partially natural, but some intelligent entity had come in and engineered it and made it more the way they needed it to be. Okay. So I picked up on that. And then I picked up on this thing and it was kind of living on the moon. It seemed a little improbable, but it was coming in and out of this cavern and it knew I was there and it was reluctant to come out. And finally it did. And when it did, my perception of it was that it looked a lot like a manta ray, except it was a machine. But it was a little different than your standard machine. It was like it was consciously aware that I was there. And it kind of felt like it was part biological and part artificial. Now, I have to point out that this session was done long before what was it? The one Stargate series where they had these ships that were part biology and part machine, and Babylon. No, I'm sorry, not Babylon. Oh, what's the one about the humans migrating through space to escape the? I'm totally blanking on the name of that series. But anyway, that series had Battlestar Galactica. Battlestar Galactica had these. Also, the new series had these spaceships that were part biology and part machine.
2: Right.
1: So this perception I had was before those things were ever really, you know, the public even knew about those things. And it would, it was kind of angry at me. It was like it was frustrated because it knew I was there, and it also was not able to do anything about it because that would take it away from what it was supposed to be doing, which was sailing up into the dark lunar sky and going off somewhere. So that was very bizarre. I told that story in great detail at one of my talks at one of the Contact in the Deserts I presented at, and people were quite astonished by it. But that's probably is up there with describing the attack on the Stark on the
0: USS
1: Stark.
0: That's a great story, Paul.
1: It was amazing. It really was.
0: Go to final callers. Alexandria, Louisiana. Cornelius is with us. Hello there, Mr. White.
3: Hey, Paul and George. And George,
1: hello.
3: I got to tell you this one thing. That birthday shout out to that little 6-year-old boy. I bet you she's jumping up and down about that, George.
0: I know her dad was excited about that.
3: Oh, yeah. You just make us feel like family, George, and I just want to thank you for that. Paul, that was
1: yes.
3: Babylon 5 with the, they were half machine and entities. Babylon 5 was the thing you were trying to think of.
1: Well, that might have been another one. I never watched Babylon 5, but I'm pretty sure Battlestar Galactica, the new version, not the old version, but the new version, had those two. I maybe I'm wrong. I'll have to research that to make sure if I'm wrong, I don't tell it wrong again.
3: That's all right, Paul. And we served in the military. I was in as a military police officer. I was at Fort McClellan. And thank you for recognizing Ruthie, George. My question for you, Ed Danes had remote viewed hell, and he also remote viewed the Antichrist, and supposedly around the 2030s, the Antichrist should be coming about. I heard James asking about Christ. So have you remote viewed any of that, and do you think AI is the Antichrist intelligence or the alien intelligence? God bless you, George, and God bless America.
1: So those are interesting questions. I have not remote viewed the Antichrist. I don't think I would want to do that. And the problem is, I think people who have done that usually do it front loaded. And so if you're front loaded, it's hard to know whether what you're getting is actually correct or whether it's something your left brain is making up. That's the reason you don't want to be you don't want to know what the target is to start with, because your left brain will get in the way and start making stuff up. So, yeah, and I haven't done it, and I'm not quite sure how reliable I think these reports are of others who've remote viewed Antichrist, Jesus, a lot of these religiously related kinds of things. Now, do I think AI is the Antichrist? I think that all depends on how you use it, right? It can be used for good. It's kind of like the internet itself, right? The internet was introduced as this massively beneficial thing. And yet look at all the terrible things that get done with the internet as well. Scams of old people, child pornography, all of this bad stuff, along with the good stuff. And I think AI will have that same effect. Now, I'm also a little bit worried that if you ever do get an autonomous AI that can actually think for itself, that could be very dangerous. I mean, this goes back to the Terminator movies, right?
0: Space Odyssey, HAL.
1: Yeah, or HAL. Yeah, that's right. So, you know, I'm worried about AI, but not so much from that it might turn out to be the Antichrist. But then there's also the final point to make is that there's more than one Antichrist. I mean, there is a capital Antichrist, but there's a bunch of smaller Antichrists involved in trying to disrupt God's plan, if you will, you know, whatever. So,
0: can you get hurt, Paul, remote viewing?
1: I don't think you can. Now, there are people who said that remote viewing can make you go crazy. I don't believe that remote viewing itself would do that. But I think people who have a propensity, who maybe have some mental instability or whatever, remote viewing could be a trigger to that, right? So if you're mentally healthy, I don't think it's an issue. If you have some mental disability, it might be problematic. It might be a catalyst of sorts.
0: Let's go to Lewis in Pennsylvania. Welcome to the show, Lewis. Go ahead.
2: Hello, George. Thank you for taking my call. I have a comment and a question for Paul to listen off the air.
0: Sure.
2: Yeah, we live in the most remarkable country. We can predict the future. We know the president perfectly, but the past keeps on changing every day. In the early 80s, I recall if the man was the Army or Air Force. A general got kidnapped by the Red Brigade.
1: Yes.
2: Supposedly, remote viewers of the Stargate program located him, and he got rescued. Now, the department heads, why were the department heads so dismissive to cancel the Stargate program and all of its succeeds? Yeah. Okay, thank you, George.
1: And thank you. That was some excellent questions there. So first off, it actually wasn't true exactly. The general, and of course I'm forgetting his name too, it's late at night and I'm still working on East Coast time for my trip to North Carolina. So the general was actually located through other intelligence collection means. Where remote viewing fits in is that before the general was located, Joe McMonigle accurately described the circumstances in which he was being held. And in addition to that, he actually named the correct city where the general was being held in Italy. Okay, but before that information could be provided,
0: James Dozier, wasn't it?
1: Dozier, that's his name. Thank you. It was Dozier. Yeah. But some other intelligence source actually pinpointed where Dozier was before the remote viewing data could be produced. Now, there's still an upside here is because then they were able to, and this was, I mentioned Dale Graff earlier in the show. Dale was the one that was managing this from a remote viewing perspective. So he was able to actually go to Italy and compare the data that Joe McMonigle had produced with the actual circumstances on the ground. And it was highly accurate. It was highly accurate.
0: Was it a money grab? Is that what they wanted?
1: No, these guys were
0: terrorists.
1: They're terrorists, yeah. Seemed like there was another part to that question, and I've forgotten what it was now.
0: Let's go to Sue in North Carolina. Go ahead, Sue.
4: Yes, hello. Excellent guest.
0: He is.
4: Yes, hi. I had a question about remote viewing. I know it's real. I've done it myself. But, can you be... Okay, say with disclosure as the subject, there will be, you know, a lot of fear. People are going to be really scared as to what to expect. Can you, in the remote viewing for disclosure, can you be, you know, specific? In other words, are we going to, you know, see little, you know, friendly little ETs or... predator, aliens, you know what I'm getting at, in other words?
1: Yeah, I know. In principle, you can with remote viewing. The problem is there wouldn't be any way of verifying whether you got it right or not until there was disclosure. That's often the problem with these kind of situations where remote viewing can do the task, but you can't check to see if it got it right because remote viewing isn't perfect. I know some of my earlier colleagues claimed you know, a really good remote viewer is right 100% of the time. That's not true. It's never been true. There are times individual sessions might be 100% correct, but overall, there's a lot of false positives, okay? So being able to verify the information is very useful, right? And it's hard to do with an ET task like that because you usually won't find it out until afterwards anyway, right? So, yeah, that's problematic.
0: Paul, keep in touch with us and let us know your progress on whatever you do, okay?
1: Yeah, I'll actually have a new book to talk about in a few months. So,
0: all right, give Tom a call and let's get you booked, okay? Paul Smith, a remote viewer. Up next, Michelle Clare joins us as we talk about angelic intuition and the afterlife on Coast to Coast.
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5: The strikes keep on coming. I'm Ted Lindner, Fox News. The U.S. launching back-to-back strikes this week in response to Iran firing on ships in the Strait of Hormuz. U.S. forces hit approximately 90 Iranian targets. Tehran responding by firing on American allies across the region. Fox's Mike Tobin with more.
6: Iran has been firing at its neighbors for the first time in this round of fighting. Hostile aircraft have entered Jordanian airspace. The Jordanians say they shot down some 8 missiles. U.S. embassy staff there was ordered to shelter in place. No injuries. The U.S. hit multiple targets, including bridges on rail lines that the U.S. says were used by Iran to transport weapons. Those were hit. U.S. Central Command says some 90 different targets were taken out in Iran last night. 80 were hit the night before. Now, Iranian state media reported explosions in southern port cities. Explosions in Bashir, home to that massive nuclear power plant complex. The U.S. says the targets were on the coast. The power plant was not hit.
5: President Trump now says he doesn't know if the U.S. will be able to reach a deal with Iran. An edited video interview with the former roommate and romantic partner of the man accused of murdering Charlie Kirk last September was played for a judge in Utah Thursday. This is part of the suspect's preliminary hearing.
7: In the partially redacted video, Lance Twigg says he and Tyler Robinson were in the same friend group and became roommates before dating. Twigg said before the shooting, Robinson had told him he wanted to engrave bullets for a hunting trip and borrowed a tool from Twigg's in order to do that. But Twigg testified that after the shooting,
8: I just asked him in person if what he said was true the night before, and he said it was. I started crying a little bit and said he wishes he hadn't done it.
7: He says Robinson would sometimes talk about politics, but that he'd never heard Robinson mention Charlie Kirk. After the judge watched the video, another investigator read from the text messages Robinson had sent Twigg's telling him about the shooting. Jessica Rosenthal, Fox News.
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5: Democratic nominee Graham Plattner dropping out of the Maine Senate race after new rape allegations, leaving it unclear who will be the new Democratic nominee.
20: Now about 600 Democratic delegates are going to pick the party's new Senate nominee, not the voters. It's something Graham Plattner and his supporters aren't happy about.
21: This is exactly
13: the kind of political system that everyone voted against on June.

0: 9th. And for that reason, we need to be assured that it is going to be open and democratic as we move forward.
1: This morning, our cameras were rolling outside of Plattner's house as he was spotted there grabbing a bucket. I don't know what was in it. Plattner did not apologize, though, for serious allegations against him, including rape, and says the Democratic establishment just wanted him out.
2: Fox's Alexis McAdams. A federal planning commission has given preliminary approval to the massive 250-foot triumphal arch proposed by President Trump.
3: The National Capital Planning Commission agreed to give preliminary approval to plans for a 250-foot triumphal arch near Arlington National Cemetery. Ahead of the vote, dozens of residents voiced opposition to the project, arguing the arch would block views from the cemetery and ruin the D.C. skyline. Final approval could come as soon as September when the commission next meet, but members say they still want information on the arch's violation of the city's height law restricting how tall structures can be. Administration attorneys have argued the law does not apply to federal buildings. At the White House, Jared Halpern, Fox News.
2: It's official. Palm Beach International Airport's got a new name. It's now Donald J. Trump International Airport. The rebrand has been linked to the president's deep ties to the area, including his repeated presence at the airport and his Mar-a-Lago estate, which is located just a few miles away. However, the three-letter airport code that passengers most often see, which is currently PBI, will not change to DJT until August 18th. I'm Ted Lindner. This is Fox News.
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1: The Angelic Life, What's It Like? 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

0: And welcome back to Coast. George Norrie with you, author Michelle Clare with us, medium, angel intuitive, and spiritual teacher whose life was forever transformed by three near-death experiences that opened her connection to the spiritual realm. Michelle was enlightened to communicate with angels, life guides, and loved ones. Her book is called 101 Ways to Set Your Soul on Fire and 111 Angel Messages. Michelle, welcome to the program.
1: Hi, George. Thank you so much for having me. I'm excited to be here.
0: Looking forward to this. Can you tell us about your near-death experiences, if it's not too painful for you?
1: I absolutely can. They were big awakenings in my life that, like many near-death experiencers talk about. The first one happened for me in April of 2000, and at that point in time, I was newly married. I was in the hospital visiting my sister-in-law, who had just had a baby, and I was talking to her RN, who was my friend from high school. At that point in time, I suffered a massive seizure and landed, obviously, on the floor in the hospital. But what I remembered was opening my eyes, and I was in this beautiful room. It was all white. It was as though the walls were alive and breathing, and every molecule was radiating this light and love from the inside out. And as I kind of looked around, I realized that I was laying with my head in my grandmother's lap. She had passed away a few years before that, and she was looking at me, smiling, the most beautiful young version of her that I could remember. And as I was looking at her, I looked up next to her, and there was this magnificent 12-foot angel standing there. And
0: Wow. She
1: was absolutely magnificent. And at this point in time, I knew nothing about near-death experiences or telepathic communication. And as I looked at this beautiful angel, I was just absolutely drawn into her presence. And being raised Catholic, I wanted to immediately look for her feather wings. And as I looked for those, what I actually saw were the wings were made of light, and they moved very similar to like the aurora borealis, and they literally seemed to span eternity. And as I was in this truly blissful, unconditional, loving, timeless space, as I looked at her, I thought to myself, what is your name? And she answered me in my head. She said, my name is Madeline, and I'm one of your guardian angels. And in that moment, I was truly just in this pure bliss and love and happy to lay there in that energy forever. But the next thing I knew, I heard someone yelling, code, code. And it felt like I had been dropped out of a two-story building. I went from feeling light as a feather to about 10,000 pounds of cement, and I was back in my body. And because this seizure happened in the hospital and I had stopped breathing, they were calling the code team. They admitted me to the hospital. They never found out what created the seizure, and I've never had another one since. But that was really my first connection consciously to the angelic realm.
0: One after-death experience is one enough, isn't it?
1: You would think, right?
0: And then when was number two?
1: So number two happened in May of 2006. And at that point in time, I had three young kids. I had I had 5-year-old, 3-year-old, and infant. And at that point in time, I had had a lot of challenges physically after I had had my son. So I was in the hospital for about the following 6 weeks on IV antibiotics, and they were, you know, trying to get me healthy again. They finally decided that they needed to do a DNC, which is a procedure where they clear out the uterus, and it's about a 45-minute outpatient procedure. The night before, I remember having that pit in my stomach and thinking that I shouldn't go through with this, but I was tired of being in the hospital and being sick, so I went in. I had had anesthesia before, and whenever I've had it, it's just a blank space. It's not a dream. There's nothing that I'm seeing, but as I go in this time, I remember counting backwards for the anesthesiologist, and the next thing I remember is I look over and I see my big 102-pound white German Shepherd who had passed away a couple of years before walk into the operating room. And in that moment, we were literally gone. And we were on the most phenomenal beach. It had colors that we don't have here on planet Earth. There were almost emotions too that were higher vibrational than we have here on planet Earth. Every flower, every drop of water in the ocean, every leaf was radiating this light and love from the inside out. And as I looked at my beautiful dog, she was about 2 years old, healthy, happy. We were telepathically communicating. I knew that she was really happy that I was there. And we were just running on the beach. And as we were running and running, I started to notice I wasn't getting hot or tired or thirsty, and that the sand felt like clouds. And the funny side note is, like, I always tell my friends, if you ever see human Michelle running, like, call 911. That is an emergency. I do not jog or go for runs, but right. Here I am in this near-death experience running with my dog. And at some point, my son, who was 6 weeks old and at the house with my mom, started calling to me. And I remember going to him, and he was afraid that I was getting ready to leave. And I remember saying, Josh, I'll find a way to stay. I'm not going to leave you. And in those moments, I didn't know what to do. So I started praying, and I started saying, I need help. My kids still need me. It's not my time yet. And in that moment, I was instantly transported back into the operating room.
0: You think your son pulled you back, not knowing he was doing that?
1: I do. I absolutely do. I think his soul knew that mine was getting ready to leave, and he was kind of like, wait a minute, I just got to this planet. Where are you going? And by him calling to me, it brought me back into this awareness where I realized, oh, I still needed to be here. And so as I prayed, I was immediately taken back into the operating room, and Jesus came in as my best friend, not needing me to confess my sins or bow down to him. But literally, as I saw Jesus, this beautiful white golden light filled the operating room, and I woke up in post-op, and I looked at the clock on the wall, and my 45-minute procedure had turned into a 3.5-hour emergency procedure.
0: Oh my God.
1: Because they had ruptured my uterus in multiple places, and they missed my artery by literally a millimeter.
0: Oh, that was number two. What about the third one?
1: That was number two. Well, you know, the third time's a charm, George. I finally got it this time. So the third one happens on November 1st, 2011. So for people who like numbers, 11-1-11. And I was in this house at that point in time that we lived in. The kids were 5, 8, and 10 years old. And my oldest was at school that day. And I said, I had candles. We had 14-foot ceilings in this house. And I had battery-operated candles about 12 feet off the ground. And, you know, once a month I would have to go through and change these batteries. So I said to my younger two kids, I'm going to change the batteries and then we'll go pick up your sister. So as I started to climb to the top of this ladder, I felt it start to shift. And as soon as it started to shift, I literally thought, oh, this is going to hurt. And in that moment, I was literally ripped out of my body, not in a painful way, but fast, like bungee cord fast. I was turned around facing my body in the ladder, suspended in the air like a freeze frame in a movie. And again, I'm in this timeless space and this unconditional love, and I'm standing with these three people. And I don't know them, but they feel like friends or family. I feel like they know everything about me. One is an Asian man, one's an Egyptian woman, and one is a Hawaiian man. And as I'm standing there with them, they said to me, what do you want to do? Do you want to stay or do you want to go?
0: They gave you that choice, huh?
1: I did. I got the choice. And as I stood there and was thinking about this, I found it really interesting because I realized my body was going to hit the floor in a second or less. And yet at the same time, I felt like I had forever to decide what choice I wanted to make. And as I was watching my body in the ladder, I saw another angel come in, and this angel was dressed in a deep red and gold outfit. And I knew as I saw this angel that it was there to immediately take me home or to shift something so that I could stay. And as I was looking at this angel, my attention was drawn to my two younger kids who were there in the kitchen with me. And as I saw them, I realized I wanted to stay, that I wanted more time to be their mom. And as I made this agreement or said this, I was immediately downloaded with a lot of information. And the information was that I could stay, but that I needed to do my work as a medium, and I needed to be here to, you know, give readings and help people in the way that I could help them, and that my marriage would most likely end in divorce, and I had more trauma coming. And so they were painting for me this picture that was not all rainbows and unicorns. And yet in that heavenly realm, I remember being like, okay, send me in. Like, I'm ready to go. Just send me back in. So I'm back in my body. My body falls and I hit the back of my head on the corner of the granite island. I had a 5.5-inch skull fracture, a brain bleed. I lost my taste, my smell, my equilibrium. But what they actually found out was that I survived the fall by 0.5 inch. So when they did the CAT scan, I had missed my brainstem by 0.5 inch. And that was the difference of being able to stay or going home to that heavenly realm.
0: They came close to you on these occasions, didn't they? Wow.
1: Oh, so close. So close. I mean, the difference between life and death for me, at one point it was a millimeter, and at the other point it was just 0.5 inch.
0: At what point, Michelle, did you become an angel communicator?
1: Yeah, so that started happening relatively quickly after that third near-death experience. Because I came back with so much physical trauma, I would get information, but not exactly know what to do with it or how all of this was going to work out. I mean, I was just trying to walk down the hallway without literally bouncing off the walls with the damage that my vestibular system had had. So as time went on, I ended up going to a counselor who was amazing. And she said to me, oh, let's get you a mentor. And so I started training, and the angel communication, the messages just started coming in. And it was amazing, because what I realized really early on is that every single person has at least one guardian angel. And many people have more than that.
0: I've had a few.
1: I have no doubt, George.
0: I've had a few. And who assigns them to us?
1: So our soul chooses them. I believe in pre-life planning. This is what Spirit has taught me about, that our souls are here by choice. We're not pushed or forced to be here by a God or a higher being. We choose to come here. And when we're making our life plan, we choose our guardian angel that will be a good fit for us during this lifetime.
0: Now, you have called some of this your soul plan. What is that?
1: Yeah. So a soul plan is really before we show up in our human form here on planet Earth, about 60% of our life is chosen in a blueprint. And we choose that. We choose our parents. We choose family members, challenges and lessons that we're going to learn in this lifetime. And then we get to planet Earth and we have about 40% of free will, where we can spend time kind of chasing our tail in a circle or making progress moving forward. But when we're creating our soul plan, it is truly lessons that our soul wants to learn. We're choosing who the players will be in this experience that we have. And then we're sitting with a council of life guides and angels who are going to be there to help us and support us during this journey.
0: When we work on the soul plan, are we getting any assistance, or are we doing this all on our own?
1: We are absolutely getting assistance. So very often the life guides will come in and they will share with us like, hey, you're being pretty ambitious. You've got a lot piled on your plate here. You need to take that back a notch. And this is kind of where I connect this to my third near-death experience, because I remember being in that heavenly realm and thinking, okay, no big deal. I'm going to have physical trauma. My marriage will end in divorce, more trauma ahead. I've got this. But then when you really get to planet Earth and it's boots on the ground and the body's taking the blow and these other things are happening, it's a lot harder than it seems like it will be in heavenly realm.
0: How important are the angels to our life, our human life?
1: Oh, they are so important for us because they are absolutely with us from the moment our soul enters that egg and that conception moment all the way through to safely seeing us home to the other side. So they are there for everything, and they are always showing up with love and comfort and compassion and protection for us.
0: I love Christmas time, Michelle, because one of the reasons is it's the time that I watch the movie It's a Wonderful Life over and over again during Christmas.
1: Absolutely.
0: You remember that movie?
1: I do. Yes.
0: How the angel came and saved George Bailey.
1: Mm-hmm.
0: Do they really do that?
1: They really do. So they cannot interfere with free will, and they also cannot interfere with your life plan. So let's say you are someone who has chosen to leave this world by a car accident. Your guardian angel cannot stop that car accident. But there are many times in our lives where we have near misses with certain situations, and that is because your guardian angel has been able to intervene in those situations.
0: How can they intervene in some and not others?
1: Because if there's a near miss car accident, it was not in your soul plan to leave. That was not one of your exit points. So when we come into this planet, we usually have about 5 exit points in our life plan, opportunities for where our soul can go home and be done with the lessons that we wanted to learn. A near miss car accident might not have been one of your exit points. And so in that case, your guardian angel was allowed to either slow down time, speed up time, guard you so you didn't get hit, but create that space so that it's not an exit point for your soul.
0: Does the guardian angel, Michelle, have full jurisdiction over our life?
1: The guardian angel is there to support our life. So not necessarily that, but they are here to support the higher soul plan that the human version of us wants to experience. And then we also have our life guides in the mix. So this is a really good time to talk about the difference between a guardian angel and a life guide. So a life guide is benevolent and loving, but we want to really think of them as the teacher. They are here to keep us on the mission, on the path, to learn the lesson. Whereas our angels show up with more protection and love and energy in that way. Also, very often when I speak with people, their angels show up at a time when people are in deep grief or deep sorrow, and we feel this beautiful love or peace or comfort come over us. That is our guardian angel in action.
0: Do the guardian angels always communicate with us?
1: Always. There will always be some way, shape, or form that they are connecting with us. It doesn't mean that it's happening every single day, but what they are always doing is letting us know that we're not living this life alone.
0: At what point does God intervene? Or does he?
1: Yeah, so I don't necessarily know that God intervenes. The way that the soul plan works is for when we make this decision to come to planet Earth and learn the lessons and have the experiences that we want, we've kind of sat with our council, our life guides, our guardian angels, the other people who will be part of this. This plan is, I would call, blessed by that higher power because it's allowed to happen and carry out. There are times when we talk to near-death experiencers and we actually hear things about like God intervening. Now, sometimes people will have what is considered a distressing NDE. And in those experiences, very often there will be some point where they will say something along the lines of, you know, and then God reached their hand in and pulled me out of the darkness. Or then the light appeared next to me and I knew all would be well. So there certainly is intervention from God at times in this life and in the afterlife.
0: Michelle, we're going to take a short break, but we'll come back and talk more with Michelle Clear about angels and intuition. We'll take calls with her next hour on Coast to Coast AM.
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0: Today, we see so many warning labels. You know, those labels used by dates on soup cans and pills and danger signs. A chainsaw has a warning label, as if we didn't realize it was dangerous anyway. The other day, I got a box with a precious gift inside. On the outside, it's a big sticker. It said, fragile, handle with care. It's not a good idea to cruise through life thinking that we're invincible and everything's going to be just fine. Eventually, we all discover that life is more fragile than we thought. A call from a doctor with bad news. Swerve of a careless driver. No guarantees. The psalmist says, teach us to number our days that we may gain a heart of wisdom and live life as if today were our last day. Yesterday is gone. Tomorrow was uncertain. So use today wisely. Love more deeply, forgive more readily, give more generously, speak more kindly, and remember your faith in the Savior, the Lord Jesus Christ. And have a good day from Success Floor Covering,
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1: We'll take your calls with Michelle Clare next hour on Coast to Coast. 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And of course, ParanormalDate.com keeps cruising along. 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And we're looking for you to maybe participate in that. So go to ParanormalDate.com, send in the information, and you just might get picked.
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3: Hi, I'm Tom.
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0: And welcome back, George Norrie, along with Michelle Claire. Michelle, at what point did you become an angel communicator?
1: Well, this has really started with the last near-death experience, but I've been doing it now for the last 10 years professionally.
0: Do you do it as a prayer, or how do you start it?
1: You know, for me, it really starts when I'm in a reading. I also feel them talking to me throughout the day. It can easily start for someone as a prayer if they want to start inviting their angels in, their guardian angel, to communicate with them more. That is a great place to start. For my work with my angels, it's almost a constant chatter as long as I tune in.
0: Now, I noticed that you saw them in your near-death experiences, but do you see them when you're not in a near-death experience?
1: Not typically. That is a great question. Sometimes I will see them in my mind's eye, but more often than that, I am feeling them and getting telepathic communication from them.
0: When we're born, do we start making our plan for our life, our early soul?
1: Yeah, there is still some room to add on. So when we come to planet Earth, we have a good portion of the soul plan is already completed, but or written out in that way. But as we move forward, there is still room to add things in, make new connections, new relationships, and new experiences.
0: What is a life guide with the angels?
1: Yeah, so the life guides really work hand in hand with our angels.
0: Are they angels?
1: They are not angels. The way that I see them, when I'm connecting with them, they feel different to me. And I often use words like vibration or frequency. So I would say, think of radio stations. I connect with the angels on channel 111 and the guides on channel 112. They're similar, but a little bit different.
0: Where do the guides come from? Who assigns them to us?
1: Yeah, we choose these guides in our pre-life plan, and they are souls that have had multiple incarnations on this planet. So if you were going to incarnate on another planet or another dimension, you would choose a guide that's very familiar with that. But the guides that most of us have right now on planet Earth, they're familiar with this territory, with the challenges and the contrast of this planet. And so they're really the right ones for the job.
0: You had mentioned that angels really can't interfere. If your time is up, it's up. There's nothing they can do?
1: No, because I truly will tell you that even as a medium, and I've been working professionally as a medium for 10 years, I have found time and time again, in the moment that our soul chooses to leave this earth, that is truly between our soul and God, Source, the Divine, whatever your name is for the higher power. And there is nothing that can interfere with that plan and that divine moment.
0: What do you think our greatest mission is for a guardian angel? What are they really there for?
1: I truly feel like they are here to help us with compassion and love through this lifetime, not just on how to feel it for ourselves, but how to share it with other people and how to really understand that very often the lesson in this lifetime is always based on love. And it doesn't mean you stay in an abusive relationship. It's about loving yourself enough to leave, right? Or loving somebody who you might have a challenge with at work, but they still deserve that love because they're a soul having a human experience at this point in time.
0: Michelle, why does it sometimes take a tragedy or some event to get people to recognize that there's a spirit world out there?
1: This is so common. Many people come to me because of a tragedy that they've had in their life. And what happens is, in our human life right now, very often we forget that we're spirits having this human experience. And so we really buy into our human story and we're going along. And as long as things are going well, life on planet Earth seems pretty good. And then we have a tragedy where someone dies or we have a disease or something like this happens in our life. And in those moments, these are planned for you to wake up and remember you are a soul and there is so much more happening than what it appears to be happening on this planet.
0: We're with Michelle Claire talking about the angelic realm. What about our Akashic records? What do they have to do with this, if anything?
1: Yeah, they do. So when there's actually an angel, the ascension angel, and this is the angel that was created for you the moment that source, God, the divine spoke your soul into existence. And this angel is the perfect match for your soul. What this angel does is it watches you through the eternal evolution of your soul. So through every lifetime in the Akashic records, through every experience. And so they know you by all of your names and by all of your experiences. And so those do play a part into who we are today, because depending on what you've learned in the past, it will affect what you want to learn now or what you still need to master.
0: Do our angels communicate with us, Michelle, in that little voice we hear in our heads sometimes? Is that us, or is it an angel?
1: It is an angel the majority of the time. I will often say our angels whisper, even to me. Like, I wish they were talking at me in a loud voice and it was easier for me to hear them. But our angels and our intuition and our guides, those are the whispers. Even our loved ones in spirit, it's very rare for them to come in with a roar, this loud message for us. And so as long as we can allow ourselves to continually tune into these whispers, we will be getting the highest level of guidance possible.
0: I'll tell you a story that happened to me that I've said on the show several times already, so our listeners know this. So they're probably saying, oh, here we go again. I'm in my car driving up to a 4-lane intersection, all right?
1: Mm-hmm.
0: And I'm driving, and I've got a green light. So you keep going, right? You don't stop. But something in my head compelled me to stop. Mm-hmm. It said, do not go through. Stop. Do not go through. So I stopped. I pulled over and stopped. At the moment I would have been in the center of the intersection, some guy went through his red light and would have broadsided me, and God knows what would have happened. I've always wondered whether it was my intuitive ability or an angel.
1: Absolutely, your guardian angel. Those are the perfect situations where they show up and protect us. And I had a similar situation. I was borrowing a friend's truck because my daughter was moving and driving down the road. There were 3 lanes of traffic in each direction. And all of this sudden, this car started coming straight at me from across 4 lanes of traffic. And I literally was getting ready to brace for impact because I knew I could not speed up or slow down enough to miss it. And somehow, I am not kidding you, the angels were able to almost stop time, but literally just in the lane that my car was in, this car missed me and it went off into a parking lot and there were no other parked cars there and the person was fine. And it was absolutely unbelievable. But yes, these are the moments where our guardian angels are in action.
0: If they don't step in for some reason, does our intuitiveness kick in?
1: You know, absolutely. But I can't imagine the guardian angel wouldn't step in. I feel like we have this gift of intuition as humans, but we also have the gift of guides and angels. And so sometimes it's a little bit hard to tell which channel is talking, but I will often tell you that intuition to me, 99% of the time, is actually coming from spirit, whether that is your angel, your life guide, or even your soul, like your higher self.
0: Can we change our soul plan at any time we want?
1: No, we cannot, because if we look around, we can change parts of it possibly, but not all of it. You're born to the parent you're born to, right? That's not changeable. You could be put up for adoption and then you would have another family, right? But there are things in the soul plan that cannot be changed. There are other things that can be added on later on in life, but 60% of that is pretty solid before you even take your first breath on this planet.
0: Do the non-believers also have angelic experiences?
1: You know, they do, but they would just call them good luck, usually. I got lucky today. The car barely missed me, right? But so what happens is when we come to this planet, there is not just one veil between heaven and earth. We are individually veiled. So depending on the type of life we want to have here, the veil that we're wearing is thinner or thicker. So for someone like myself as a medium, I obviously have a pretty thin veil, But for somebody who chooses to come to this life and have the experience of being an atheist, they're going to have a thicker veil. That doesn't mean they don't have life guides and loved ones and guardian angels around them. It just means that they're going to perceive it in a different way, saying, oh, I got lucky today, or, you know, just coming at it from a very earthly point of view.
0: But luck does happen, does it not?
1: You know, it does happen, because we do know people that come into this planet and they do appear to always be lucky. And I would say for those people, I think they made a really good soul plan to come here and have a great streak of luck with it.
0: We've got a guest, Professor Joseph Gallenberger, who's written a book called Liquid Luck about attitude. And he does experiments in Las Vegas with two groups of people, happy and unhappy, positive and negative. And he said almost all the time, 90%+, the happy people, the positive people, come back as winners, and the negative people and the unhappy people come back as losers. Is that an angel that's helping them, or are they doing it to themselves?
1: Wow, that's a great question. That is actually them doing it to themselves. That is a vibrational match, right? So very often in this life, if we're going out and we're in a positive mood and we're looking for the good in the world, we're going to find it. But if we're going out and we're thinking all people are bad and everyone's mean and this is a horrible place to be, we're going to find that. So they absolutely are co-creating with the universe their luck.
0: Michelle, do the angels sometimes specialize in certain things? I mean, is there a certain group of angels that help us with grief, losses, physical pain, stuff like that?
1: Absolutely. We have angels that specialize in all areas. So there are special healing angels. There are earth angels. There are seraphim angels. We have angels that specialize. I have a friend that every time they're going to the store, they call in their parking angels and they swear they get a front spot every single time. You know, so we have unlimited numbers of angels that are specializing in everything. We have angels that work with our animals. So the animals here also on this planet, their soul has chosen to be here at this time, and they have angels who are supporting them through their journey here.
0: How do we know it's our intuition versus the angel involvement? How do we know?
1: Yeah. Well, the easiest way to really tune into that is to notice if the message felt like it came from outside of you or inside your head. So very often we're telling ourselves stories. We're in a conversation with ourselves in our head or in our thought process. But really, when spirit speaks to us, it almost feels like it comes a little bit from an outside source. And that's where you can really tell where the information is coming from.
0: Well, when we hear that little voice in our head, can it still possibly be an angel?
1: It can. It can. I mean, here's the thing. Our angels know exactly how to work with each of us. So whether you have consciously had a connection with your angel, or you know you're in communication with them every day, or you just think you have one but you've never connected, your angels know exactly how to get through to you. So whether it's the little voice in your head, or the nudge, or the feeling, or just the interference in a thought pattern, they will get the message through.
0: Michelle's website is linked up at coasttocoastam.com. 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
1: You can find that on Amazon Prime.
0: When did you write it?
1: That one was written last year in the spring, and then in November is when 111 Angel Messages came out.
0: How did you get that number?
1: You know, the angels clearly, they love to talk to us with numbers. So that energy of the ones, it's very important in my life, especially with my near-death experience happening on 11-1-11. And so they told me that I was going to start channeling these messages, and it would go into a book of 111 angel messages.
0: Did you ever have an angel that wasn't nice to you or pleasant?
1: I have never had that experience.
0: Does anybody?
1: Not that I'm aware of.
0: What about those angelic angels that went astray?
1: You know, listen, so let's talk about vibrational match with angels, right? Just because we have been told through biblical stories that we have angels that are dark or have gone astray and become demons, I would look at that more as a vibrational, energetic frequency than considering it an angel that would guide someone through a lifetime here.
0: So Satan does not exist or does?
1: I would say this. I do not believe in an angel called Satan that is here to create hell on earth. I do believe in lower vibrational frequencies, which means there are people that are not good people on this planet. There are lower vibrational energies, but there is not, to my knowledge, or that spirit has ever told me, literally a hell as a place that we would go to if we lived a bad life.
0: Why do so many people, though, Michelle, feel disconnected?
1: That's part of the human experience. So it goes back to that veil. When we choose to come here to this planet, when we are in that heavenly realm, we cannot disconnect. We are all part of the oneness. We know it. There's clarity. There's love. And then what happens is after about, 200 to 500 years in your favorite vacation energy and everything going perfect, your soul gets a little restless and you want to have a new adventure and experience something. So we choose to come to this planet. Part of coming to this planet is feeling disconnected from source. And that's a challenge that a lot of people are having right now.
0: If you have a question for an angel, just ask Michelle, because we're taking calls when we come back on Coast to Coast AM.
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3: Facing another assassination threat, I'm Sue Guzman, Fox News. Israeli intelligence officials reportedly warning the U.S. that Iran has devised a new plot to assassinate President Trump. It's according to the Wall Street Journal. Iran has repeatedly vowed to retaliate following the 2020 U.S. strike that killed IRGC General Qasem Soleimani. President Trump says despite the recent exchange of attacks with Iran, Tehran has reached out to continue negotiations.
4: The president told reporters yesterday, for now, the ceasefire with Iran is dead, but that the regime called him to try to make a deal. He's just not sure yet if they are worthy of making a deal with. CENTCOM reports U.S. forces hit about 90 Iranian military targets, including their air defense systems, their coastal surveillance assets, their missile and drone storage sites, and also their naval capabilities and military logistics, the infrastructure along Iran's coastline. Now, this all follows another set of strikes on Tuesday. The U.S. is responding to Iran continuing to strike ships trying to transit the Strait of Hormuz.
3: Fox's Aisha Hosni reporting. And the preliminary hearings against Charlie Kirk's accused killer continue. Judge yesterday hearing testimony from Robinson's former roommate.
5: Judge Tony Graff allowed portions of the investigative interview with Lance Twiggs to be played in court. Twiggs told prosecutors after the shooting, Tyler Robinson cried and said he wished he hadn't done it. That while he'd previously heard Robinson talk about politics.
6: I personally had never heard him talk about Charlie Kirk before specifically.
5: State Bureau investigative agent Brian Davis then read text messages out loud purportedly from Robinson to Twiggs, telling him about the shooting.
7: Lance responds, he says, what? And then he says, you're joking, right? And then Tyler says, I tried to delete that.
5: Twiggs said Robinson used one of his tools to engrave bullets, but at the time said they would be used on a hunting trip. Jessica Rosenthal, Fox News.
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3: Victor Marx, a Marine Corps veteran, declared the winner of the three-way Republican Party primary for Colorado governor Thursday, defeating State Senator Barbara Kirkmeyer. Posted a video to social media thanking his supporters.
11: Thank you to every voter, volunteer, and supporter who helped us get here. And to those of you who supported someone else in the primary, I want you to hear me clearly. There is a place for you in this campaign.
3: The gubernatorial primary was held June 30th. It took days for all of the counties to report their final results. The Justice Department is deploying election monitors ahead of primaries across six states, warning all 50 of them that they could face criminal liability if they knowingly let illegal migrants vote or stay on their voter rolls. Assistant Attorney General for Civil Rights, Harmy Dillon, telling Fox Business.
12: We're going to pursue this all the way up to the Supreme Court and ensure that these states, which frankly, red or blue, are not doing a great

0: job of keeping their voter rolls clean, that we help them, because ultimately the goal is not to punish people. It's just to get a clean election that everyone can believe in.
1: Dylan says a third of all states had thousands of dead people on their rolls, as well as tens of thousands of non-citizens. Questions continue to swirl around the health of Kentucky U.S. Senator Mitch McConnell. Fox's Kevin Cork reporting.
2: President Trump couldn't really offer up an update when he was asked about it aboard Air Force One.
3: I have no idea how he's doing.
2: Amid calls for McConnell to publicly address his health and ability to serve, Senate Republican leaders say they've held lengthy and substantive conversations with him about Senate business. But for now, Democrats, of course, waiting for Plattner's official exit. We'll all be watching. And Republicans insisting McConnell is still engaged behind the scenes as we all await an in-person update.
1: Fox's Kevin Cork. I'm Sue Guzman. This is Fox News.
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0: Welcome back. Michelle Clear with us. George Norrie with you. Michelle, do our guardian angels ever change during our lifetime to different guardian angels?
1: No, we always have the main guardian angel with us, but we will have other angels that come in on our team depending on what's happening in our life and where we're at.
0: Do they sometimes, though, handle other people too?
1: Well, very often our guardian angels are going to talk to our loved ones' guardian angels. So I would say they are in communication with others. But the guardian angel is truly assigned to just one person throughout this lifetime.
0: One person or one soul?
1: One soul.
0: What if we don't like our guardian angel?
1: You're going to like your guardian angel. You picked them before you came here because you knew they would do an excellent job loving you and helping you through this life.
0: We pick them or do they pick us?
1: It's a mutual pick. So depending on the life lessons that we want and the comfort that we're going to need, it is a mutual agreed upon situation where they choose us and we choose them.
0: Now, when you communicate with an angel, tell me your process.
1: Yeah, my process is really about clearing my energy, opening up my mind, but I like to see it more as a blank slate so that the information that is channeled through or comes in that I'm receiving in feelings and sometimes pictures or words comes across pretty clearly for the sitter.
0: What happens when somebody dies unexpectedly? What happens to their soul?
1: Yeah. So whenever we are leaving this planet, no one ever dies alone. I feel like that's a really important thing to say. So even if you are in the middle of the Sahara Desert, you are not going to die alone. We all have angels, life guides, and loved ones. And what will happen is that usually before someone is completely on the other side, if we're looking at someone in a hospice situation, they'll start talking to their family, they'll feel their cats and their dogs and all these other loved ones from the other side that are coming in. When a soul leaves unexpectedly, they have the same greeting and love, and they are met with that love and compassion and family and angels. It's just done in a way where it's much more quickly, and they might not have time to recognize it if it's a sudden passing.
0: Michelle, is the dying process almost like a dream where you kind of like float around?
1: On a soul level, it is. So very often when I'm in mediumship readings, the person on the other side will come through and let me know that they disconnected from their body on a soul level before their body truly set down. So really, and in near-death experiences, I want to say this, they are so much more vivid than our human life. So when we're having those experiences and the experience of leaving this body and transitioning to that heavenly realm, it is more vivid, and we realize that this life becomes the dream.
0: In the movie It's a Wonderful Life, the angel Clarence had to work for his wings. Is that a realistic thing?
1: I would say in an interesting way. Think about vibrational match, right? So it's not necessarily the way that we see it as humanness, having to work hard, but really it's about choosing to live from a place of love and light and higher vibrational frequency than a lower energy.
0: Are you constantly in touch with your guardian angels?
1: Yes, I would say they are constantly in touch with me. I am not constantly aware of them, but when I'm tuning into them, they are always present.
0: Have they changed your life?
1: Absolutely, because I know there are times where they created an opportunity so that I could be here on this planet longer. And also knowing that I am never alone and that I'm absolutely loved beyond measure, like every single human soul on this planet is, it is life-changing when you allow yourself to really embrace that.
0: Have you ever broken down emotionally over an angelic situation?
1: You know, there are times when I have felt them and their love is so intense that, yeah, you have tears. And one of those times I had a friend and she was a neighbor. She was going through breast cancer treatments and in a really tough place mentally. And about 10 o'clock at night, I remember feeling the angels just almost overtake her house. And I could hear this tone that they were singing, and I spoke with her the next day, and she had told me that at that point in time, she just had an argument with her sister and was feeling really upset. And all of a sudden, this peace just took over her, and she went to sleep and slept great that night. And so it was really beautiful to be able to tune into their love for us, and not just in, you know, situations where they're saving our lives, but in the situations where they're comforting us through these earthly challenges.
0: Let's go to the phones. Let's start with Jonathan in Hamlin, New York, east of the Rockies. Hello, Jonathan. Go ahead, sir.
2: Hey, how are you doing, George?
0: Great, John. Thank you.
2: I was saying December 10th, 2005, I was in a terrible accident, 85 miles per hour into a tree, and I went through the back end of the 2001 Dodge Ram that slammed into a tree, and ended up later on in life knowing the people that actually called the paramedics to that situation, which I ended up crawling out of that after I had the bright light experience, and all I could feel was warmth, not a significant bit of pain at all, and hearing my brother's voice screaming for me, and all I could think was I had to come back to save him, and I
0: he was in the car with you?
2: He was driving.
0: Ah.
2: And we came down a hill where there is a person handing the mail, the newspaper, out the driver's side. So he was facing us when we came down the hill, and my brother swerved to avoid him. And we went down a hill into a culvert and shot 75 feet into the air.
0: Jeez.
2: And went 150-some feet off from that tree backwards. And we both survived miraculously, which I had cracked my whole skull from top of my head down to my jaw. I had teeth impacted into my eye sockets and up underneath my skin where they shouldn't be. And that was what your last caller, where she was talking about all those instances. It was that extreme warmth, the light. And but for some reason, my brother's voice rang into my ears where I just woke back up again.
0: What saved him, Jonathan? What saved him?
2: New York.
0: Michelle, what do you think?
1: Yeah, absolutely. This was a guardian angel experience. It even feels like you were having a near-death experience because you were seeing the light, you were feeling the warmth, you were feeling the love. I believe I heard you say you were disconnected from the pain your body was going through. And in all of my near-death experiences, I was too. And so clearly this was a situation where your guardian angel and your brother's guardian angels were there to adjust it so that you could stay. They couldn't keep you completely safe or out of pain and recovery's way, but they were able to preserve your time here on this planet.
0: Do they give you the option, Michelle, of coming back or not?
1: Sometimes people get the option. I got that option in my third near-death experience, but very often we don't. But there are moments in certain experiences where we will get the option.
0: Let's go to Sue in Roseville, California. Hi, Sue. Go ahead.
3: Hello, George and Michelle.
0: Hi.
1: Hi.
3: I just have some questions. I heard you mention something about we have five exit points, and I wanted to know, what does that mean? Does that mean we have a chance of dying all five times, or does that mean on the fifth one we die? And then I wanted to ask, because my cousin was adopted, and she went into a family that their both her parents did not treat her well. They abused her pretty bad, and she's a really nice person. And did she choose that? And when I was five, I told my mom that, and because, you know, when you're five, you still remember from the other side. I told my mom that I had picked her for my mom, but I said, I didn't pick Daddy. And I remember saying that to her.
1: I love that.
3: She remembers it, too.
1: Let's start with the first question. So the first one about exit points. Yes, we usually have about 5 exit points that we plan in our life. And what these are points where we can choose to leave this planet. And depending on our life and the challenges that we've chosen, you know, it could be the bout with cancer that someone has at 40 years old, right? Where it could be like, okay, if they catch it in time, we get to stay. And so with the exit points on our soul plan, we know, and our life guides know, as we're creating this plan to be on this planet at this time, that it's going to be challenging. And so we naturally build in times where we can leave this earth and we can go back home. And so that's what exit points are. Now, sometimes not everyone takes the last exit point. Sometimes people will take an earlier exit point. I was reading for someone today, and her father ended up passing. He was in sepsis. He was 92. But he basically said that he had taken his 4th exit point. If he had stayed longer, he would have been basically bedridden and unable to take care of himself. But he would have only lasted about 6 to 8 more weeks. So he chose to take the exit point that he did about 10 days ago. So it didn't mean he was going to have years of life left. It just meant his last exit point was a few more weeks away. And as far as your cousin, so when we talk about adoption, this is always like an interesting situation because a lot of people kind of feel abandoned if they have been adopted. They feel like their birth mom abandoned them. And what is really happening on a soul level, you actually chose your birth mom and you chose the family that is going to raise you. And because of that, when we see adoption in like this mediumship world, I always think of it as such a gift because what is happening is a soul is saying, yes, I will bring you into this planet. I will be that vehicle, even though I know I don't get to stay to get to raise you. Mm-hmm. It's very challenging when we're talking about people who get adopted into hard families like this too. Go ahead.
0: Do we ever make mistakes, Michelle, in selecting our families?
1: You know, we don't make mistakes, but I will tell you what happens is sometimes it's a lot harder here on planet Earth than we realize it's going to be in the heavenly realm. And that's where our guides try to help us and talk us into what feels like a good fit.
0: Eric's with us in Nevada City, California side. Hi, Eric. Go ahead.
4: How you doing?
0: Good, buddy. Thank you.
4: Michelle, almost 36 years ago, I had an accident. And I got butchered by the doctor. And I mean butchered. $1 million worth of health insurance. And man, it's been nothing but agonizing pain since.
0: Still, huh?
4: And I mean, nothing has gone right. I mean, the most beautiful thing in my life was my border collie. I loved to death. He was smart as a whip. The best. And I've had lots of dogs, and I've loved them all. Don't take me wrong. But this guy was special, and he was taken from me. And it's bad enough I exist in agony and filth, but it seems like nothing, no matter what, no matter how positive I try to be, goes right. I mean, you know, I'm praying every day that they don't take my cat Osama, and he's a terrorist, you know, but I love him dearly. So if I have guardian angels, why are they not helping?
1: Yeah. So that's a great question because feeling like we're not getting the help and support that we need on the human side is common. And I am so sorry for your challenges and the hardships that you had. What I will tell you is our guardian angels are always working for us to get the highest and the best outcome. And in this situation, for you, that might be the fact that you are here because your soul still has things that it wants to learn and experiences that you want to have. And one of the things that the angels always say to me when I ask about miracles, because I will ask them, I'm like, what's a miracle? Why does it seem like some people get it and not everyone does? What the angels tell me is that spirit world actually calls these happenings, and they happen when we allow ourselves to get into alignment, body, mind, and spirit. And so one of the biggest challenges for you, obviously, with all of these hard things that are going on in your life right now, is to allow yourself to get into that peaceful state. But the more that you can allow yourself to get into the peaceful state, body, mind, and spirit, the more you're going to feel your angels supporting you. And actually what they're showing me right now, and I want to say this to you. Have you heard of HemiSync or binaural beats or anything along these lines? Have you ever heard of these or tried these?
4: Sorry, could you say that again?
1: There's something called HemiSync or binaural beats. And these are two important tools that I feel like would be very beneficial for you right now, because what are they, Michelle? Yeah, what they do are they are certain tones that help our brain, and they bring us into kind of like a meditative state, into theta or delta. And what happens when we allow our brain to get into that state, the angels can work with us more clearly on physical healing, mental healing, emotional healing, but we've kind of got to let our mind relax and let the story and the pain and the anxiety of the world go to the side. So I would really encourage you, you can look at binaural beats on YouTube. You can find tones that work for you. There's a website called HemiSync with Karen Newell, and she has these that are scientifically proven to help your brain. But please try this, because as you allow yourself to do this, even if it's just for 15 minutes a day at first, what will happen is this healing energy that your angels are wanting to bring to you, it's going to be able to travel through you body, mind, and spirit much more clearly.
0: Next up, Pauline's with us in North Carolina. Welcome to the show. Hi, Pauline.
5: Hi. My question is, I wanted to find out if I have more than one guardian angel and if they have a message for me, because I always talk to my guardian angel every day.
1: I love that. Thank you, Pauline. Yes, you have two guardian angels. I feel one that feels like it has a masculine energy and one that feels like it has a feminine energy. And it's fun because they're using the word chatter. So it's not just like you don't just say a prayer in the morning. You're kind of in constant chatter or communication with them is the energy that they're giving me for you. And what I want to say to you is they're telling me that in the last couple of years, you've done a phenomenal change in looking for the bright side of things and looking for the light and looking for the love in this world. And they're really honoring you with this process and acknowledging that you are literally creating a better, happier, brighter life for yourself. So keep talking to them and keep looking for them. They're showing me a lot of white feathers, so I know you'll be receiving feathers as signs that they're around.
0: How do we know, Michelle, that we've contacted our angels? How do we know we've clicked?
1: Yeah, well, usually it is a peaceful feeling that comes within you. The other thing that I will train people in my classes is with our guardian angels, when we allow ourselves to go into kind of that quiet meditative state, we will normally feel a spot on our body that gets hot or tingly. And it's almost as if they're touching us there. And once we start tuning in to where it is that we feel that connection, we know that their vibration is right there, and that amplifies our ability to receive the messages from them.
0: It's almost magical, isn't it?
1: It is very magical.
0: What do you recommend to people who cannot find their angel?
1: Yeah, well, your angel can find you. That's the good news, even if you feel like you can't find them. But allow yourself to start doing simple things like playing games. Like, okay, angel, I want you to send me this sign today. Ask them to send you a specific sign. Allow yourself to write a word down that means something to you and watch where it will appear throughout the day. You might get a random email with that word on it that you're not expecting, but there are ways to start playing with your angels that is not such a heavy energy, and it makes it easier to connect.
0: We're going to come back in a moment with Michelle Clare and take final phone calls with her as we talk about the angelic realm. And again, her book is called 101 Ways to Set Your Soul on Fire, and the other book, 111 Angel Messages. We've talked about almost all of them right now.
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0: And we're back with our final segment. George Norrie here with Michelle Claire. Michelle, what do you think is the most important thing every human being needs to remember when dealing with angels?
1: That they are truly loved beyond measure. Think of the person or the animal that you have loved the most in this lifetime and times that about 100,000. And that's how you are loved by your guardian angel.
0: Do they ever turn on us?
1: They don't. They are truly lifelong companions of love and protection here to support us on this challenging earthly journey.
0: What do they think of the state of the affairs of the world right now?
1: Yeah, clearly this world is going through some challenges right now, but the angels are constantly telling me to remember that every person on this planet has at least one guardian angel, life guides, loved ones in spirit, and all of these beings of light around them. So while we're getting ready to go through this challenging period, and we are in it right now, the awakening is really what's coming, and that's where humans are going to rise to a higher level of consciousness.
0: Back to the phones we go. Wildcard line, Richard's with us in Kansas City, Missouri. Hey, Richard.
2: Yes, hello. My wife, Rachel, recently died in Denver, and in 1994, God used me to raise her from the dead, and I'm still praying that she'll come back to life again. I need help, and do you know if my wife, Rachel, will come back?
1: So my heart is with you. I am sorry that you're going through this. I want to talk to you about two things. So when we leave this earthly realm, we do not cease to exist. So we might disconnect from our body, but our soul continues on. And the love, the relationship, and the connection that we have with our loved ones here, it does stay intact. And so what I will tell from you is I absolutely do know that your wife is still connected to you on a soul level and loving you and really wanting to support you and help you through the other side.
0: How do you feel that way, Michelle? How does that come to you?
1: It comes to me because of, well, number one, the experience that I've had working through this, but I can feel his wife coming in and really surrounding him with a lot of love and support, or at least I feel this female energy who I'm interpreting to be his wife, really loving him and supporting through this. When we go into deep grief on this side of the veil, our loved ones who have transitioned, they know it, and they're doing the best they can to help us move through that process here.
0: Richard, let's go back to you. Do you have a follow-up question, my friend?
2: Yeah, just been grieving and crying, and it just hurts. It hurts. And I know I called in last Thursday or Friday.
0: I remember that.
2: Yeah, thank you for remembering. It's just so hard for me.
0: How old was she, Richard, when she passed?
2: She was born 8/30/52.
0: And mm-hmm. she died this year?
2: Yeah, just a short time ago.
0: Oh, I'm sorry to hear that.
1: Yeah. Allow yourself to keep talking to her, because what I will tell you is she hears you, whether you are speaking out loud or thinking to her in your head. The other thing is she's showing me like a lot of music and a lot of noises. So I want you to think about wind chimes or TVs turning on and off by themselves. Like, she's trying really hard to let you know that she is absolutely around you and holding you and comforting you during this time.
0: Michelle, tell me about grief and how do you handle that?
1: Oh my gosh. You know, here's the thing. Even as a medium, I have lost loved ones that I'm so close to. I do not have a way for us to bypass the human grief, and nor have I been able to bypass that. The best way I know to navigate through it is to realize that the love, the connection, and the communication is still there and it's still intact. And our loved ones have left their body, but they haven't left us. And so as we're moving through the process of missing them in the human form, we also need to allow ourselves to look for our new connection with them and where they are at this time, which is still right beside us, holding our hand and loving us every step of the way.
0: Let's go to Eric in Indiana. Hello, Eric. Go ahead.
3: George!
0: There you are, buddy.
3: This is Eric, the mind control guy. How's everybody doing tonight?
0: Everybody's good.
3: Awesome. My question for the guest is, I don't know if she's ever heard my story. Anybody who's listened to Coast AM over the years, or Dark Outpost, now called the Awake Nation, or heard my interview with Connie Willis back in August of 2023, knows that I'm one of the survivors of the most sadistic mind control project since the Central Intelligence Agency's infamous MKUltra. My question is, for those that did not survive any of these sadistic mind control projects, the troops and other citizens who ended up in mental institutions or died in testing, and their families were told fairy tales, where were the guardian angels trying to protect those people? And why did these sadistic doctors constantly and consistently get by with it?
1: Yeah, that is a great question. And this really goes up to soul plans. So when we talk about soul plans in planet Earth, right, there are a lot of times when a soul comes in and their legacy and what they've done here on this planet, it lives in a stronger way than if they had lived a full life. And so what happens is, and I want to use like kind of this example, sometimes people transition from this world from cancer, but how many millions of doctors do we have trying to cure it right now? So this person comes in, chooses to leave from a certain way. It wasn't that their guardian angels were not with them. I want to go back to the question with your friends and the people you knew. Their guardian angels were with them every step of the way. But what I'm feeling that I need to say about them is that they had a higher level soul plan, and they wanted to bring more awareness to the situation that would happen by their transition.
0: How does that work though, Michelle?
1: So the way that it works is, a lot of times the way that our soul chooses to leave this planet is more important than maybe the legacy that we've had from our everyday life. So let's use the example of, let's look at MAD, the Mothers Against Drunk Drivers, right? That child that transitioned that way left a legacy now that we all know about because of the way they transitioned. So their soul had an experience here on planet Earth, but knew that by leaving in that way, there would be a much more massive ripple effect. So very often a soul will choose to leave in a way that leaves a big imprint or ripple effect to actually uplift humanity, uplift awareness, uplift consciousness, and bring it into this, you know, level of energy that we're living in.
0: Next up, we've got James in Wisconsin, east of the Rockies. Hi, James. Go ahead.
4: Hi.
0: Hi.
4: I was wondering, I'm honored to be speaking with you both.
0: Glad you have it. Got through. Go ahead.
4: If the Lord were to call in an angel, would it be the most powerful?
0: If the Lord were to call in an angel, what would it be like, Michelle?
1: Oh, that is a great question. It would depend on the situation, right? Because I kind of want to talk about this. Like, there are different levels of angels and different angels that do different things. So I think it would really depend on the situation. We always have our guardian angel with us. We can call in healing angels, to parking angels, to our dog's angel, depending on what is happening. Here's the biggest thing that I want to say about that. If God, Source, the Divine, the Lord, called in an angel, I have no doubt it would be the right one for the situation.
0: It's almost magical, isn't it?
1: It really is. You know, there's so much magic in this world when we allow ourselves to stop and look for it, and to really realize that we are these beautiful souls who are loved beyond measure, that have chosen to come to this planet at this point in time. No one is accidentally here.
0: On the wildcard line, T is with us in Hawaii. Hello, T. Go ahead.
5: Hey, George. Really, you're just a great interviewer and a great person.
0: Well, thank you, T.
5: And thank you for accepting my call.
0: Absolutely. Go ahead with your question.
5: My question is, someone had passed recently, and I was wondering if you have... Michelle, if you could tell me exactly what happened to them, what they passed from, and if there's any messages from the other side.
1: Yeah. Can you give me their first name? I don't know if I'll be able to get what they passed from. That might take me a little longer than we have right now, but what is their first name, please?
5: B.
0: B?
5: B, like the letter B, or B-E-A.
1: Oh, okay.
0: Female, wasn't it?
5: Yes.
0: Okay, yep. Go ahead, Michelle.
1: Yeah, so, you know, what I'm feeling from her, there's a couple things. She definitely takes me to stomach, liver, spleen area. So I'm feeling kind of like almost feel a punch in the gut in that area is what I'm feeling. So there were certainly some big issues that were happening right there. She is showing me, though, that she is really connecting with people through two things. One, flickering lights over water. So I want you to think about like kitchen and bathroom areas because the flickering lights are showing around the water. But the other thing that she's showing me is she's also showing me car light. The front headlight on the right side gets burned out. So if that hasn't happened in the last 2 days, that's going to happen tomorrow or the next day is a sign that she's around. But she comes in with a really big loving heart. So I want to say this to everyone because I think hearts are also going to be a sign from her. You're going to see heart-shaped clouds. And her message is really this. I know she's telling me to use the words. It seemed like it wasn't time. So she's leading me to feel like she passed earlier than we thought she should have. But what she's saying is that she was really met with love. She's showing me a female who comes in above her. So I don't know if this is her mom or grandma, but she was there as well as she had a medium-sized dog that met her from the other side. So please know that her transition was gentle. She makes me feel like I want to say it was pretty quick, but she's really around you guys right now as you're moving through this.
0: Those that die unexpectedly, Michelle, are they sad on the other side?
1: You know, they're not sad. I would say this, because when we're in the heavenly realm, sadness isn't an emotion that we feel. I would say that at times they might be like, dang it, I wanted another 10 minutes there. You know, the scope of eternity, our life on planet Earth, if you make it to 100, it's just the blink of an eye. So it's not that there aren't occasions where they had wanted maybe longer here, but they're not sad in the heavenly realm.
0: Next up, we've got the Houston, Texas trip here. Here's Connor. Hey, go ahead, Connor.
6: Hi, I'm just wondering if I'm on my right path in terms of my soul plan. And, like, I know you said you can't screw that up, really, but, like, I've always wondered if I'm right about my purpose, if I'm on the right path. Could you help me with that?
1: Yeah, so the way that I'm feeling this from your life guides right now, you're absolutely on the path that you should be on. Don't second guess yourself too much. They're wanting me to tell you that you have a tendency to overthink things. So don't let this be one of the things that you overthink. The other thing that they're showing me is in about 3 months, or somewhere around October, I feel like for you, you're going to have an opportunity at that point. If you're working, you're going to be talking about either a promotion or changing jobs, but there's a switch that's coming in your life and it feels positive. So I want to say this. It could be if it's not specifically connected to work, it could be a new partnership coming in where somebody is starting a business and they want you to kind of give them, you know, counseling or consultation on that. But there's something that's coming in October. Don't doubt who you are, because what they're telling me is you've always made the best of every situation.
0: Michelle, how does prayer work with an angel?
1: Yeah. So prayer is such a beautiful gift. And to me, it is energy. So if we are praying for someone who is in a challenging situation, we're kind of sending them love or energy. And when we're talking to our angels, if we're taking a prayerful form on that, we're sending them love and energy as we are asking for guidance or help on our journey.
0: You've got Paula in San Diego, California, west of the Rockies. Go ahead, Paula.
7: Hi, Michelle. I had a son who passed away when he was 28, and he committed suicide. And when he died, I sort of changed the trajectory of my life, and I've gone into a different career now. And it's been difficult because I'm like 108 years old, and I'm changing my career with people who are 20 and 30. So I want to know if I'm on the right path. And
0: All right, we lost her phone right at the end. Go ahead. The angels clipped her phone.
1: Uh-oh. Okay, well, here's the thing, Paula. First of all, my heart is with you on that. And I do feel like you're on the right path for now, but it does feel like it's going to be shifting for you in the next 5 months. So I feel like there are going to be other opportunities that are brought to you. And the way that the angels are showing it to me, they're brought to you on like these beautiful golden or silver platter. So what that is giving me the idea of is that you're going to be given some gifts that you're not expecting coming up, but also you're going to be given some opportunities that are actually going to help your life make it easier.
0: Michelle, give out your website, would you please?
1: Yes, you can find me at michelleclaire.net. And thank you, George, so much for having me tonight. It's been an honor and a pleasure.
0: Keep in touch with us, okay? And keep those angels coming.
1: Absolutely.
0: It's Michelle Clare. Her website, again, is linked up at coasttocoastam.com. And her books include 101 Ways to Set Your Soul on Fire and 111 Angel Messages. For Dan Galante, Donna Walker, Tom Danheiser, Sue Trikas, Lex Lonehood, Sean Ladasur, Alec Fernandez, Tim Banal, George Knapp, Richard Serrett, and Connie Willis, I'm George Norrie, somewhere out there on Coast to Coast AM. We'll see you on our next edition. Until then, be safe, everyone.

0: Hi there, it's Tony Caridi. 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
3: The conflict continues. I'm Ted Lindner, Fox News. The U.S. launching back-to-back strikes this week in response to Iran firing on ships in the Strait of Hormuz. U.S. forces hitting approximately 90 Iranian targets. Tehran responding by firing on American allies across the region. Fox's Mike Tobin.
4: Iran has been firing at its neighbors for the first time in this round of fighting. Hostile aircraft have entered Jordanian airspace. The Jordanians say they shot down some 8 missiles. U.S. embassy staff there was ordered to shelter in place. No injuries. The U.S. hit multiple targets, including bridges on rail lines that the U.S. says were used by Iran to transport weapons. Those were hit. U.S. Central Command says some 90 different targets were taken out in Iran last night. 80 were hit the night before. Now, Iranian state media reported explosions in southern port cities. Explosions in Bashir, home to that massive nuclear power plant complex. The U.S. says the targets were on the coast. The power plant was not hit.
3: President Trump now says he doesn't know if the U.S. will be able to reach a deal with Iran. The judge presiding over the case of the man suspected of murdering Turning Point USA co-founder Charlie Kirk has heard from the suspect's former romantic partner. Fox's Jessica Rosenthal with more.
5: Prosecutors played video of Lance Twiggs, the former romantic partner of Tyler Robinson, telling an investigator that Robinson confirmed he killed Charlie Kirk and cried and said he wished he hadn't done it.
6: And then eventually said that he would talk to his parents or turn himself over.
5: State investigator Jennifer Falmuina testified about examining DNA evidence on the rifle Robinson's accused of using.
7: The DNA profile is at least 1 trillion times more likely if it originated from Tyler Robinson as a major component.
5: She also testified about the engraved words on the bullets used to kill Kirk. Twiggs confirmed Robinson had asked him to use a tool in order to engrave bullets prior to the shooting. Jessica Rosenthal, Fox News.
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3: Democrat nominee Graham Plattner dropping out of the Maine Senate race after new rape allegations, making the announcement Wednesday night, leaving it unclear who will be the new Democratic nominee.
11: Now about 600 Democratic delegates are going to pick the party's new Senate nominee, not the voters. It's something Graham Plattner and his supporters aren't happy about.
12: This is exactly the kind of political system that everyone voted against on June 9th. And for that reason, we need to be assured that it is going to be open and democratic as we move forward.
11: This morning, our cameras were rolling outside of Plattner's house as he was spotted there grabbing a bucket. I don't know what was in it. Plattner did not apologize, though, for serious allegations against him, including rape, and says the Democratic establishment just wanted him out.
3: Fox's Alexis McAdams. More than a week after the polls closed, there's a winner declared in the GOP primary race for governor of Colorado.
13: Victor Marks, a Marine Corps veteran, declared the winner of the three-way Republican primary for Colorado governor Thursday, defeating State Senator Barbara Kirkmeyer. Posted a video to social media with this to say to his supporters.
14: Thank you to every voter, volunteer, and supporter who helped us get here. And to those of you who supported someone else in the primary, I want you to hear me clearly. There's a place for you in this campaign.
13: The Colorado gubernatorial primary was held on June 30th, but all of the counties, including the large ones, took days to report their final results. Sue Guzman, Fox News.
3: And a wildfire killed at least 11 people in southern Spain as soaring temperatures gripped much of the country.

0: Officials say several victims of the fire in Los Gallardos were found inside burned-out vehicles. Multiple other people have been injured in the blaze as well. 150 firefighters are battling. Sustained heat wave with temps of over 100 degrees has caused wildfires across southern Europe this summer. Hundreds of firefighters battling major incidents in France, Portugal, and Spain. I'm Ted Lindner. This is Fox News.
1: Everyone wants to be happy, but so many of us look in the wrong places for that elusive happy prize. We're looking at things, stuff. Maybe we need to look at God. Happiness comes to those who find their help and hope in God. That's true happiness. 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It's life's lubricant. Pray to know God's way. Plan as though you will live forever. You will, with faith in the Lord Jesus. 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
3: This is America in the Morning from Westwood One. Good morning, I'm John Trout. It's Friday, July 10th, 2026. Here's what's coming up on America in the Morning.
4: The United States has launched a new round of airstrikes targeting Iran.
5: The roommate and romantic partner of the man accused of killing Charlie Kirk told investigators that defendant Tyler Robinson had said he wishes he hadn't done it.
6: A U.S. Olympian pleads not guilty. I'm Clayton Neville.
7: Mexico plans to request criminal charges over the deaths of 17 Mexicans in ICE custody. I'm Ed Donahue.
8: U.S. soccer star Christian Pulisic added injury to insult during the World Cup loss to Belgium. I'm Sagar Meghani.
9: Mortgage rates march higher. I'm Alex Vega.
10: Meta says it's investing more than $9.1 billion to build its first artificial intelligence data center and on a water.
3: All ahead on America in the Morning. It's 7 past. The U.S. and Iran are once again exchanging fire in the Middle East. Here's the latest from correspondent John Gambrill.
4: The United States has launched a new round of airstrikes targeting Iran. The U.S. military's Central Command says it hit some 90 targets in Iran today. Now, that includes sites at an airport as well as missile launchers. That's according to black and white footage released by the U.S. military Central Command. Meanwhile, in Iran, they say at least one person has been killed, a firefighter who was responding to a strike at an airport in Iranshahr. They also say that bridges apparently were targeted again for the first time in the war since this ceasefire has been put in place. U.S. President Donald Trump had threatened to begin targeting infrastructure in Iran over its continued attacks on ships trying to go through the Strait of Hormuz through a route around Oman to the south. Missile alert sirens went off in Bahrain, Kuwait, and Qatar this morning as Iran retaliated. There's no word on if there's any damage in those Gulf countries, but it just shows how everything is escalating, and this interim deal to try to end the war now looks increasingly at risk as this crossfire continues.
3: Testimony from Charlie Kirk's alleged assassin's romantic partner was presented in a Utah court by prosecutors in the case. Correspondent Hannah Schoenbaum is following details.
5: The roommate and romantic partner of the man accused of killing Charlie Kirk told investigators that defendant Tyler Robinson had said he wishes he hadn't done it. Prosecutors played parts of a video of their recorded interview with the roommate, Lance Twiggs, on the fourth day of a week-long preliminary hearing in the case.
11: Did he talk about what he had done?
12: Didn't go into detail. I just asked him in person if what he said was true the night before, and he said it was. He started crying a little bit and said he wishes he hadn't done it.
5: They also showed text messages between Robinson and Twiggs, Discord messages, and a handwritten letter they allege Robinson left for Twiggs, confessing to the crime and professing his love for Twiggs. Robinson appeared stoic while watching the video interview, but appeared to smirk at times while reading the text messages. And after an investigator read aloud the handwritten letter, one of Robinson's defense attorneys leaned over to ask if he was okay. He nodded yes. At the courthouse in Provo, Utah, I'm Hannah Schoenbaum.
3: A U.S. Olympian pleads not guilty in connection with alleged damage to the Lincoln Memorial Reflecting Pool. Correspondent Clayton Neville has that story.
13: U.S. Olympic canoeist David Davy Hearn was arraigned in D.C. Superior Court on Thursday on a single count of destruction of property. He's accused of causing more than $1,000 in damage to the Lincoln Memorial Reflecting Pool. Hearn's among at least four people facing charges in connection with the alleged tampering. President Trump began renovating the pool in the spring. U.S. Attorney for the District of Columbia, Jeannie Pirro, alleges that Hearn was seen forcefully and violently pulling up and removing the bottom liner of the pool with both hands on June 19th. Hearn's lawyer, Norm Eisen, says his client's innocent and calls the charges outrageous.
14: This indictment reflects the administration's effort to scapegoat Davy and to shift blame for their own failures.
13: Hearn's next hearing in the case is set for August 5th. I'm Clayton Neville.
3: 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It's 11 past. There's more questions than answers after a fatal shooting involving federal agents in Texas. That story and more when America in the Morning continues after these messages.

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0: You're with America in the Morning, and on where severe weather might strike today to end the work week, here's AccuWeather.com meteorologist LaTroy Thornton.
1: A broad zone of high pressure over the southwest will only continue to expand and strengthen through the weekend, and as it does so, the result will be a similar expansion in rather hot conditions over a large chunk of the nation. In fact, through Sunday, very warm to at times hot conditions may stretch from interior California and the entirety of the southwest through nearly all of the plain states, the interior northwest, and places as far to the east as the Dakotas, even portions of Michigan. That hot and dry air is likely to lead to a heightened risk for fires over some of the Rocky Mountain states once again, and even into the western portion of the Great Lakes region, with highs by Sunday likely to top 95 degrees for much of that same area as the heat wave continues into the early part of next week. In terms of today's precipitation, there are once again two areas with the risk for some severe weather, from eastern Colorado into the Texas and Oklahoma panhandles, and eastward across much of Kansas, central and southern Missouri, even southern Illinois and northwestern Tennessee. Thunderstorms this afternoon and tonight may bring strong wind gusts of 60 to 70 miles per hour, as well as some tornadoes, while in the mid-Atlantic and the northeast, afternoon and evening storms may also be gusty from far northern North Carolina through areas near and east of the I-81 corridor in Virginia, as well as northward through much of New Jersey and eastern Pennsylvania. Yet again, much of the eastern one-third of the nation has a chance for at least a spotty afternoon thunderstorm that could bring a downpour today, with that chance also extending across the Gulf Coast into South Texas. Showers and some thunderstorms look to be rather numerous from central Illinois through the Ohio Valley as well, with another round of monsoon thunderstorms developing for this afternoon from southeastern Arizona into New Mexico. That's the weather across America. I'm AccuWeather.com meteorologist LaTroy Thornton.
0: 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I'm John Trout. The Department of Homeland Security says federal agents involved in the shooting death of a Mexican national in Houston on Tuesday were not wearing body cameras. Correspondent Ed Donahue reports the incident has caused tensions to rise over immigration between the U.S. and Mexico.
2: Mexico plans to request criminal charges over the deaths of 17 Mexicans in ICE custody or during immigration operations under the Trump administration.
3: Podemos ser omisos.
2: Mexican President Claudia Sheinbaum says we cannot turn a blind eye to the Mexicans who have died during ICE operations or who are or were detained in these detention centers, which are operated by private companies contracted by ICE. The request, which carries no legal weight, will be submitted to state prosecutors and the Justice Department. It will be accompanied by civil lawsuits against the companies that operate the detention centers. Sheinbaum said Mexico decided to escalate its complaints after an ICE agent killed Mexican citizen Lorenzo Salgado Araujo in Houston this week. I'm Ed Donahue.
0: The man accused of shooting two National Guard troops near the White House in November of 2025, killing one of them, has been taken to the hospital for a potentially life-threatening medical condition after refusing to eat food while in pretrial custody. U.S. Marshals notified prosecutors in the case last month that the alleged gunman was at risk of long-term health issues due to his refusal to consume adequate nutrition. The reason for the alleged gunman's refusal to eat has not been disclosed, and a trial date for his case has not yet been scheduled. One of the players on the U.S. Men's World Cup team was injured during their match against Belgium. With details, here's correspondent Sagar Magani.
4: U.S. soccer star Christian Pulisic added injury to insult during the World Cup loss to Belgium. Pulisic was hobbling after hitting a Belgian player's leg while attempting a shot. A person familiar with the injury says Pulisic fractured his right leg and will be sidelined for several weeks, though he is expected to be ready for AC Milan's opener late next month. Pulisic was scoreless during the World Cup, missing one of five games with a calf injury and leaving two others early. I'm Sagar Magani.
0: It's 18 after. Most U.S. cities are turning their nose to data centers, where Meta plans to build after these messages.

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7: It's 20 past. Welcome back. You're with America in the Morning. Wall Street stabilized on Thursday after seeing losses earlier in the week after the U.S. resumed strikes in Iran. Correspondent Seth Soutell has the market report.
8: I'm Seth Soutell, and this is the AP Markets Report. Stocks rose and oil prices fell as calm returned to financial markets a day after fighting flared up again between the U.S. and Iran. The S&P 500 rose 0.8% Thursday. The index more than recovered its loss from the day before. The Dow added 139 points. That's about 0.3%. The NASDAQ Composite rose 1.3%. Oil prices gave back much of their gain from the day before. The price of a barrel of Brent crude eased by 2.2%. Treasury yields fell in the bond market. The yield on the 10-year Treasury slipped to 4.54%. Seth Soutell, New York.
7: Home buyers looking for a break in mortgage rates are in for a letdown this week. Correspondent Alex Viega reports.
9: Mortgage rates march higher. Mortgage buyer Freddie Mac says the average rate on a 30-year mortgage rose this week to 6.49%. It's now back to where it was 2 weeks ago. When mortgage rates rise, it can add hundreds of dollars a month in costs to a home loan, reducing home buyers' purchasing power. Mortgage rates have been mostly trending higher for months. Higher oil prices due to the war with Iran raised expectations for hotter inflation, pushing up the long-term bond yields that influence mortgage rates. The trend has contributed to lackluster home sales this year. I'm Alex Vega.
7: New York Attorney General Letitia James has filed a lawsuit on behalf of the state against 3M, DuPont, and Chemours, and other companies accusing them of harming the environment and people's health by selling forever chemicals that they knew were toxic. James wants the companies to fund cleanup efforts, properly warn consumers of the dangers of forever chemicals, and pay damages for the harm they've caused. In May of 2025, 3M agreed to pay New Jersey $450 million to settle claims its forever chemicals contaminated the state's drinking water. And just last month, Chemours reached a settlement with the U.S. government to resolve charges its chemicals polluted water in New Jersey, North Carolina, and West Virginia. Facebook's parent company has revealed plans to build a massive AI data center in Canada. Correspondent Donna Warder has details.
10: Meta, the parent company of Facebook and Instagram, says it's investing more than $9.1 billion to build its first artificial intelligence data center in Canada and the largest outside the United States. The facility will be in Alberta and will be powered by a natural gas-fired plant being developed by a consortium. Alberta has been courting hyperscale data centers. Because the province's electricity grid cannot support multiple large AI data centers, it's prioritizing projects that have their own power generation, as Meta plans to do. I'm Donna Water.
7: It's 24 after. When we return on America in the Morning, the passing of an aviation pioneer. That and more after these messages.

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0: America in the Morning continues. It's 26 after. The oldest woman to travel into space has died. Correspondent Lisa Dwyer takes a look at the life of Wally Funk.
1: Wally Funk, an aviation pioneer who was the oldest woman to launch into space, has died. She was 87. Funk was one of 13 female pilots who went through the same tests as NASA's all-male astronaut corps in the early 1960s, but never made it into space. In 2021, she got her chance aboard Amazon founder Jeff Bezos' Blue Origin rocket.
2: I felt great.
1: At the time, the 82-year-old was the oldest person to go into space.
2: I was just laying down, and I was going into space. And I want to thank you, sweetheart, because you made it possible for me. I've been waiting a long time to finally get it up there.
1: In a post on X, Blue Origin said that they were humbled to be a part of her journey. I'm Lisa Dwyer.
0: Correspondent Karen Shamus reports that in Denmark, Christmas in July is more than just wishful thinking.
3: As Central and Southern Europe grapple with the heat, it's beginning to look a lot like Christmas in Denmark. Dozens of people dressed as Santa, Mrs. Claus and elves from around the world have descended on Aalborg, Denmark's fourth largest city, for the nation's annual World Santa Claus Congress. It's a colourful midsummer tradition that has delighted onlookers since 1957. The event was created to entertain children, but became a popular gathering for Santas who appear in stores and shopping malls over the festive period. For Simon Brons, chairman of Danish Santa Claus Guild, the event is proof that the festive spirit isn't just for Christmas.
4: Christmas is not a season. It's a feeling you have in your stomach. So if you want, you can have Christmas the whole year.
3: I'm Karen Chamas.
0: America in the Morning for Friday, July 10th, 2026, is produced by Alexander Hinton. I'm John Trout. This is Westwood One.
5: Good morning, I'm Dave Wilson at the WAJR Anchor Desk. Metro News AccuWeather says going to be mostly cloudy today, humid, couple of showers and a thunderstorm possible late morning on, high 80. Details on the forecast coming up. School administrators launching a new PR campaign this week to highlight the successes of the state's public schools. Muskingum County Delegate Joe Statler chairs the House Education Committee.
6: I'm encouraged to see this movement forward and really look forward to see if we can get some very fruitful information from this.
5: The campaign is called I Love My West Virginia Public Schools. Montague County Superintendent Eddie Campbell was among the administrators at the launch. Members of the state legislature are confused about a delay in the state's school clothing allowance. The legislature appropriated money for the voucher program that is typically available July 1st. The Morrissey administration has not indicated when those vouchers will be available. The annual New Deal Festival is set for tomorrow in historic Arthurdale in Preston County. The all-day family-friendly event gets started at 11 o'clock tomorrow morning. Cletus T. Judd will be on stage tonight at the Battelle District Fair in Monongalia County, followed by fireworks. The fair runs through tomorrow. Braves took the finale with the Pirates 10-5. Mike Yastrzemski hit a grand slam in the ninth to put the game out of reach. American Coco Golf lost in a fifth set tiebreaker in the Wimbledon semifinals. The Metro News AccuWeather forecast, cloudy, couple of showers and storms today, high 80. That will continue into the overnight hours, low 68, mostly cloudy tomorrow, high near 80.
7: Fox News, I'm Sue Guzman. Prosecutors Thursday playing a video of the roommate of suspected Charlie Kirk assassin Tyler Robinson. He told authorities Robinson confessed to the shooting. Donald Trump Jr. telling Fox's Jesse Waters primetime that after this, hearing all conspiracy theories about Kirk's death can be laid to rest.
8: In court, we saw the facts laid out very eloquently. It took a long period of time to get it out there, but once you see it, you put the picture together. Let's just say this is, to me, again, way beyond a reasonable doubt.
7: Democrats in Maine have until July 27th to pick a new Senate candidate after Graham Plattner dropped out of the race Wednesday amid sex abuse allegations.
9: The Maine Democratic Party is preparing to choose a new nominee and has already announced plans for a nominating convention with former Maine Senate President Troy Jackson and several other Democrats weighing bids.
7: America's listening to Fox News.
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0: This is America in the Morning from Westwood One. I'm John Trout. Coming up this half hour.
14: Is the U.S.-Iran ceasefire over? A lot of bombs say yes, but experts say maybe not. I'm Richard Johnson.
15: President Trump's plan to build a triumphal arch near Washington, D.C. won initial approval from a key federal agency. Ed Donahue, Washington.
1: The New York Times, the Daily News, and other media outlets are asking a federal judge to impose sanctions on OpenAI. I'm Lisa Dwyer.
16: Disney dives back into the ocean with a live-action version of Moana. I'm Kevin Carr.
0: Back after these messages.
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0: America in the Morning continues. Some record-breaking temperatures are on track for some this weekend. Here's AccuWeather.com meteorologist LaTroy Thornton.
24: A broad zone of high pressure over the southwest will only continue to expand and strengthen through this weekend, and as it does so, the result will be a similar expansion in rather hot conditions over a large chunk of the nation. In fact, through Sunday, very warm to at times hot conditions may stretch from interior California and the entirety of the southwest through nearly all of the plain states, the interior northwest, and places as far to the east as the Dakotas, even portions of Michigan. The hot and dry air is likely to lead to a heightened risk for fires over some of the Rocky Mountain states once again, and into the western portion of the Great Lakes region, with highs by Sunday likely to top 95 degrees for much of that same area as the heat wave continues into the early part of next week. In terms of today's precipitation, there are once again two areas with the risk for some severe weather, from eastern Colorado into the Texas and Oklahoma panhandles, and eastward across much of Kansas, central and southern Missouri, even southern Illinois and northwestern Tennessee. Thunderstorms this afternoon and tonight may bring strong wind gusts of 60 to 70 miles per hour, as well as some tornadoes. While in the mid-Atlantic and the northeast, afternoon and evening storms may also be gusty from far northern North Carolina through areas near and east of the I-81 corridor in Virginia, as well as northward through much of New Jersey and eastern Pennsylvania. Yet again, much of the eastern one-third of the nation has a chance for at least a spotty afternoon thunderstorm that could bring a downpour today, with that chance also extending across the Gulf Coast into South Texas. Showers and some thunderstorms look to be numerous from central Illinois through the Ohio Valley, with another round of monsoon thunderstorms this afternoon from southeastern Arizona into New Mexico. That's the weather across America. I'm AccuWeather.com meteorologist LaTroy Thornton.
0: 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I'm John Trout. All eyes are on Maine following the decision by Democrat Senate candidate Graham Plattner to drop out of his race amid controversy. Correspondent Clayton Neville following details.
2: The Senate race in Maine could shift the balance of power in Congress in the midterms as Democrats look to unseat incumbent Republican Senator Susan Collins. Graham Plattner was the Democratic candidate until he dropped out of the race this week after rape accusations.
3: This is all false. The things that have been claimed did not happen. It's not real.
2: He made the announcement on social media.
3: I just want you to think about like what you would do as a regular person in a position where a much larger world, large forces, were working against you personally to accuse you of the worst thing that a person could do, and it was not remotely true.
2: Now, Maine Democrats are scrambling to find a candidate to replace Plattner.
4: We do see huge support, tremendous support, a people-powered movement for this radical extremist, Graham Plattner. Will those people transfer to someone else?
2: Maine Republican State Rep Lauren Libby told Fox Business it'll be a challenge for Democrats to match the momentum that Plattner provided in Maine.
4: I would think that it's a problem for them, given what Graham Plattner has brought up, rallied in our state.
2: The Maine Democratic Party says it'll hold a nominating convention to choose the replacement. According to the party, the convention will involve hundreds of delegates from across the state. It's not clear, though, when that's going to take place. Democrats need to pick a candidate to replace Plattner by July 27th, according to state law. Governor Janet Mills, who was in the race before suspending her campaign in late April, has not indicated if she's interested in running again. But others have shown interest, to include former state Senate President Troy Jackson, Nirav Shah, the former director of Maine Center for Disease Control and Prevention, Shanna Bellows, Maine Secretary of State, and others. I'm Clayton Neville.
0: The U.S. and Iran traded airstrikes once again on Thursday, but neither side appears ready to definitively say that the ceasefire is over. More from correspondent Rich Johnson.
14: As Iran hit targets inside U.S. allies Qatar, Jordan, and Kuwait, and the U.S. went after targets inside Iran, both sides raised concerns about an end to the ceasefire if the other fails to cease fire. Defense and security analyst Alex Alferez Shears says the key to resolving the conflict is restraint, something neither the U.S. nor Iran is exercising because of the fundamental disagreement about the future of the Strait of Hormuz.
5: The United States find it intolerable that Iran will exercise control over the strait, and Iran finds it intolerable that an alternative mechanism with regards to the control of the strait, without them being the predominant actor in that mechanism, is also equally intolerable.
14: His comment courtesy of Al Jazeera. Will Todman, a senior fellow at the Center for Strategic and International Studies, tells CBS that he fears a return to the cycle of low-intensity conflict with flare-ups every couple of weeks.
6: That's something that I think the international markets will not respond well to, because it will instill and embed uncertainty in this critical artery of international trade.
14: And Will Tebow, director of the Conservative American Military Project, tells Fox News the new U.S. attacks are a good move. He says President Trump is exercising an artful balance of U.S. power, showing you can't attack the U.S. with impunity.
25: But also means that we're keeping an eye on whatever the future holds and whatever kind of military resources may be necessary to truly bring the Iranian regime to bear.
14: Also Thursday, Israeli Prime Minister Benjamin Netanyahu spoke to President Trump, urging him not to sell military jets to Turkey. And Iran's foreign minister says he spoke to his counterparts in Saudi Arabia, Turkey, and Oman, as well as the head of Pakistan's military, who has been one of the main mediators between Washington and Tehran. I'm Rich Johnson.
0: Correspondent Sagar Magani reports a U.S. Olympian has entered a not guilty plea after being charged with damaging the reflecting pool in Washington, D.C.
7: A former U.S. Olympic canoe racer has pleaded not guilty to a felony count of deliberately damaging the Lincoln Memorial reflecting pool. The administration says David Hearn reached into the pool and violently ripped up sealant installed as part of the president's troubled multi-million-dollar renovation project. Hearn's backers were outside the D.C. courthouse as the plea was entered.
8: It is not a crime to touch the reflecting pool, to touch water in the United States of America.
7: Defense lawyer Norm Eisen stood with Hearn after the plea, saying every American should be troubled by a politically charged prosecution. While the president has said vandals damaged the pool, Hearn has said he reached in to examine the peeled sealant and let go of a chunk when a park worker told him to. He's free while awaiting trial. Sagar Magani, Washington.
0: 17 till. When we return on America in the Morning, Ukraine pummels Russia. Back here at home, driver's license data breach. Those stories and more when America in the Morning continues after these messages.
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0: 8:15 till now. I'm John Trout. Welcome back. You're with America in the Morning. President Trump's plans for a triumphal arch in D.C. are now one step closer to becoming a reality. Correspondent Ed Donahue has an update.
1: President Trump's plan to build a triumphal arch near Washington, D.C. won initial approval from a key federal agency. The 250-foot arch would be near Arlington National Cemetery in Virginia.
2: This is going to be something you're going to like, a totally magnificent triumphal arch to honor the 250-year triumph of the American spirit, American military, and frankly, American competence.
1: The National Capital Planning Commission voted to approve preliminary site and building plans. Some of those who testified in opposition said the celebratory arch is too close to the solemn burial ground of Arlington National Cemetery. This commission oversees construction on federal land. Issues remain over its height. The arch is one of a handful of projects being pursued by President Trump to reshape the nation's capital. Ed Donahue, Washington.
0: Major news outlets are asking a judge to sanction OpenAI in a landmark copyright case. Correspondent Lisa Dwyer has details.
3: The New York Times, the Daily News, and other media outlets are asking a federal judge to impose sanctions on OpenAI, escalating a legal fight over copyright that could shape the future of a struggling news industry. The newspapers allege the ChatGPT maker is hiding evidence important to what could be a landmark copyright infringement trial over how OpenAI and its business partner Microsoft built their AI technologies using millions of news articles. At issue is whether AI chatbots are unfairly competing as an information source, siphoning off web traffic without doing the journalistic work it took to gather the news. I'm Lisa Dwyer.
0: The family of a teen found dead on an island in the Mississippi River say the events surrounding his death just simply don't add up. Correspondent Julie Walker reports they've hired attorney Ben Crump as they search for answers.
4: 18-year-old Nolan Xavier Wells was found dead Monday off Horn Island, Mississippi, after a July 4th boat trip with friends. His parents want answers and hired civil rights attorney Ben Crump. Jackson County Sheriff John Ledbetter says investigators have been told Wells chose to stay on the island when his friends left and was apparently going to return with someone else. The sheriff also says investigators do not suspect foul play. Photos and videos posted online show numerous people at a boat party that day, and Wells' family is asking for witnesses to come forward so they know what happened. Meanwhile, an autopsy is underway. I'm Julie Walker.
0: Correspondent Haya Panjwani reports a group of NCAA athletes have notched a win in their fight for eligibility.
5: An Ohio judge has granted a preliminary injunction for 24 men's and women's college basketball players suing the NCAA to be eligible. Judge Christopher Wagner said the NCAA eligibility rules have been applied in an arbitrary and capricious manner. Wagner's ruling allows the athletes in the lawsuit an opportunity to enter the transfer portal. He scheduled a conference for August 4th to prepare for a trial. The lawsuit in Cincinnati was filed shortly after the NCAA Division I cabinet approved a monumental change in eligibility rules last month. I'm Haya Panjwani.
0: Ukrainian drones have battered Russian oil facilities and set oil tankers ablaze. Correspondent Karen Shamas reports the Russians are starting to feel the effects of the strikes.
6: Ukraine has hit more Russian oil facilities as well as setting two oil tankers ablaze in the Sea of Azov. The drone strikes on oil infrastructure across Russia have triggered a fuel crisis with gasoline shortages and fuel rationing in multiple regions. The strikes come a day after President Donald Trump pledged to grant Ukraine a license to manufacture the Patriot air defense systems. A top Ukrainian official, meanwhile, cautioned that it could take a year or more for the country to produce Patriot interceptor missiles. Kremlin spokesperson Dmitry Peskov played down the license deal and noted Russia's appreciation of Trump's efforts to help broker a peace deal to end the now four-year war. I'm Karen Shamas.
0: There's a new data breach exposing driver's license numbers for nearly 7 million customers, and privacy advocates are raising questions. The new old tech guy Chuck Palm explains.
7: Car insurance company Assurance America is an auto insurer operating in more than a dozen states, and they just confirmed that hackers were living inside their system from mid-March till about mid-June. 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If you receive one of those letters, here's what you can actually do. 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
8: Back on the pitch, the World Cup quarterfinals in Foxborough yesterday. France flattened Morocco 2-0. Kylian Mbappe had a goal and an assist, but also had to sub out late after taking a knock on his right ankle. Today in Los Angeles, it's Spain and Belgium squaring off. Then on Saturday, Norway against England in Miami and Argentina versus Switzerland in Kansas City. Wimbledon women's semifinals, number 7 American Coco Gauff lost to 10 seed Karolina Muchova in a third set tiebreaker. Muchova will face Linda Noskova in an all-Czech final on Saturday. Men's semifinals are today. Number 2, Alex Zverev against local London favorite Arthur Ferry. And top seed Jannik Sinner, still in line for back-to-back titles, faces 7 seed Novak Djokovic, who's won 24 majors. Baseball, the Red Sox won their 6th game in a row, 2-1 over the White Sox. Chicago actually out-hit Boston 7-4, but Caleb Durbin's 2-run homer was the difference.
9: Just playing winning baseball. I think we've been close for a while and been on the wrong side of it. Now we're on the right side of it, and you could feel the momentum around the clubhouse.
8: Marlins are on a 6-game run as well after beating the Mariners 8-4. Rangers blew a 5-run lead, but Wyatt Langford delivered the walk-off hit as they tripped the Angels 7-6 and moved ahead of Seattle into first place in the AL West. Tigers sent the A's to their 6th straight loss, 4-1. Detroit's Eduardo Valencia homered in his first big league appearance. Well done, Meat. Yankees blocked out the Rays 12-4. Ben Rice warmed up for next week's home run derby with a pair of dingers driving in 5. Derby favorite Junior Caminero went deep for Tampa Bay. Braves sank the Pirates 10-5. Mike Yastrzemski put it away with a 9th inning grand slam. Phillies took a pitcher's battle over the Reds 1-0. Jesus Luzardo struck out 11 in a combined 3-hitter, while Justin Crawford's 8th inning RBI single was just the 4th hit off tough luck loser Brady Singer. Giants rolled over the Rockies 8-2. Orioles clipped the Cubs 3-2. Mets used a 5-run 5th to unseat the Royals 7-3. Brewers barreled over the Cardinals 8-4. Guardians topped the Twins 5-2. And the Diamondbacks down the Padres 3-1. That's Friday Sports.
0: Thank you, sir. Now 7 till. Her unmistakable voice defined a generation. The passing of a pop singer when America in the Morning continues after these messages.
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0: venture into the open ocean to return an artifact to one of the gods.
1: Maui, shapeshifter, demigod of the wind and sea, hero of men.
0: Along the way, she teams up with the demigod Maui.
1: Ah, women. Women too, men and women.
0: There is certainly a why bother feel to this film. The original movie is only 10 years old after all. However, I was fine with the basic retread.
2: Thank you.
1: You're welcome.
0: They didn't add 20 minutes of nonsense like they did with The Little Mermaid, and they didn't churn out a completely different movie either like what happened with Dumbo.
1: Listen, princess, if you're gonna do this, you gotta go through a whole ocean of bad.
0: Surprisingly, Dwayne Johnson isn't as animated as his animated counterpart, but he warms into the role eventually. But it's Catherine Langella who commands the film as the title character. Like the original, this is vibrant and exciting with some really great songs.
3: What can I say except you're welcome?
0: The kids that watch the animated movie on repeat at home will make this one a hit.
1: Are you ready to be the hero?
4: Let's go save the world.
1: I got your back.
0: It wasn't needed, but it's still charming. Moana gets 3.5 fish hooks out of 5. I'm Kevin Carr, and that's the way I see it.
5: On this date in 1890, Wyoming became the 44th state. America in the Morning for Friday, July 10th, 2026, is produced by Alexander Hinton. I'm John Trout. This is Westwood One.
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0: During immigration operations. The announcement came following protest over the deadly shooting of Lorenzo Salgado Araujo by an ICE agent this week. He was a Mexican national living in Houston. ICE says Araujo attempted to ram the agent with his vehicle when he was shot.
1: And the men with him tell the Washington Post that's a lie. Iran Supreme Leader Ayatollah Ali Khamenei is buried in his hometown Mashhad after a six-day multi-city funeral procession. He and other family members were killed on the first day of U.S.-Israel airstrikes in February. And the Wall Street Journal reports Israel shared intelligence with President Trump that Iran was considering a new plan to assassinate him. According to Utah, here's a secondhand confession from the man accused of murdering Charlie Kirk. Here's Fox's Jamie Painter.
2: Lance Twiggs, the former roommate, romantic partner of Tyler Robinson, described how he confessed to the killing of Charlie Kirk at least three times. First, in a handwritten note left the morning of the shooting at their apartment, prosecutors say Robinson wrote, quote, I had the opportunity to take out Charlie Kirk and I took it. In text messages to Twiggs, Robinson said he targeted Kirk because he, quote, had enough of his hatred. And on the day after the shooting in their apartment, Twiggs said Robinson was going to turn himself in.
1: And he wished he hadn't done it, the roommate says. The hearing's for a judge to determine if there's enough evidence to go to trial. Victor Marx is declared the winner of Oklahoma's Republican primary for governor. He's the founder of the All Things Possible Ministry, facing State Attorney General Democrat Phil Weiser in November. 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
12: Good morning, I'm Dave Wilson at the WAJR Anchor Desk. Metro News AccuWeather says cloudy, humid, couple of showers and thunderstorms late morning on, high 80. Details on the forecast are coming up. School officials are optimistic about the possible impacts of a new campaign to highlight the successes of public schools. West Virginia Secretary of State Chris Warner responding to a letter from the Department of Justice regarding voter rolls. Tourism Secretary Chelsea Ruby is stepping down. Plenty of activities on tap for the weekend around the region, including the New Deal Festival in Arthurdale and the Battelle District Fair. Braves took the finale with the Pirates 10-5. Mike Yastrzemski hit a grand slam in the ninth to put the game out of reach. American Coco Gauff lost in the fifth set tiebreaker in the Wimbledon semifinals. The Metro News AccuWeather forecast is up next on the Voice of Morgantown, WAJR.
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1: Here's the Metro News AccuWeather forecast. Today, expect cloudy skies and high humidity with a few showers and a thunderstorm rolling in by late morning. Be cautious as any heavy downpour could lead to temporary flooding on roads and in areas with poor drainage. The temperature will reach a high of 80. Tonight will remain overcast and humid with more showers and a chance of a thunderstorm. The low will be around 68. Tomorrow is forecasted to be mostly cloudy and humid with a heavy thunderstorm expected in the afternoon. The high temperature will be 79. With the Metro News AccuWeather forecast, I'm meteorologist Joe Lundberg.
2: It's Friday, July 10th, 2026, and this is the Morning News, a service of Metro News, the voice of West Virginia. I'm Chris Lawrence, and it's 6:06. Let's get an update on what's going on across West Virginia from the Metro News Anchor Desk. A Logan County man is the latest individual arrested in a plot to attack the recent UFC event at the White House. The Department of Justice announced that 21-year-old Chandler Skaggs of Chapmanville was taken into custody this week here in West Virginia. He becomes the eighth individual arrested in that plot to kill President Donald Trump and other government officials during the UFC 250 event that was staged on the lawn of the White House. Investigators say Skaggs is alleged to have been a planned sniper for the event. He is in custody today. A former Randolph County municipal employee faces charges of threatening President Trump as well as the Elkins mayor. 44-year-old Christopher Curtis is charged with threatening Mayor Jerry Marco and Trump at the Elkins Fire Department on Wednesday. Now, Curtis is a former worker at the city's water department. He was arrested along Route 42 in Grant County and charged with making terroristic threats and is now in the Potomac Highlands Regional Jail. The Afghan national accused of shooting two members of the West Virginia National Guard in Washington, D.C. last year is now hospitalized. 30-year-old Ramanullah Lakhanwal was hospitalized this week, according to a court filing in D.C. federal court. Prosecutors say he is receiving medical treatment necessary to preserve his life. The U.S. Marshal Service reports Lakhanwal was refusing to consume adequate nutrition and his health was beginning to fail. He's facing charges of shooting Staff Sergeant Andrew Wolf and Specialist Sarah Beckstrom during their patrol in Washington, D.C. Wolf continues his recovery, but Beckstrom died of her wounds. A South Carolina woman has pleaded guilty to aggravated identity theft. 60-year-old Della Passatino of Lexington, South Carolina, admitted she withdrew more than $37,000 from bank accounts of four individuals at banks in southern West Virginia. U.S. Attorney Moore Capito said that she used different people's identity and forged their signatures to get at that money. It happened during August and September of 2024. The banks were in Huntington, Spencer, Charleston, and Gilbert. She'll now face 2 years in prison when she is sentenced in October. A Mason County jury says a school janitor is not guilty of child abuse. Daniel Dillon was acquitted on Wednesday at the end of a two-day trial. He worked at New Haven Elementary School, where he was charged in November of 2025. Prosecutors had claimed that he grabbed a six-year-old by the arm in a school bathroom. Secretary of State Chris Warner says West Virginia has a variety of ways to ensure that non-citizens are not voting in West Virginia elections. Brad McElhaney reports that was contained in a mandatory response to a letter from the Department of Justice.
3: The West Virginia Secretary of State's office, which is in a federal lawsuit about turning over personal voter information to the federal government, received the letter Tuesday from Harmeet Dillon, the U.S. Department of Justice Civil Rights Division Chief.
2: So far, federal district courts have dismissed the Justice Department suits on its merits in 11 states. Charleston police say the 25-year-old Virginia man whose vehicle went over a barrier wall and fell to a gravel pit below on the interstate in Charleston Wednesday afternoon not only survived the wreck, but is in stable condition today. Police say Aiden Peters is from Christiansburg, Virginia. No word yet on what caused that accident. The next generation of West Virginia lawmakers is in the nation's capital this week, the West Virginia Future Caucus, participating in Future Summit 2026. The annual bipartisan event brings young legislators together from across the country. Kanawha County Delegate Andy Shamlin is the co-chair of the Mountain States Future Caucus and says it's important for lawmakers to understand emerging technology.
4: We're living in a time of dramatic technological change. The iPhone came out in 2010, and it completely transformed our society. And I think that AI is going to have even more of a transformative effect.
2: That event continues through Saturday. Sugary drinks are back under approval for the Supplemental Nutrition Assistance Program. West Virginia had a waiver preventing SNAP recipients from buying soda, candy, and other sugary items. But a federal judge in the District of Columbia struck down the waiver last month. Retailers got notice from the U.S. Department of Agriculture last week to stop implementing the ban. West Virginia retailers have been trying to pivot in line with the ban's reversal. Oil Marketers and Grocers Association President Tracy Nelson says she had to move quickly.
5: When the USDA sent the notice out last Thursday that, you know, our retailers, you know, they were told they have to start selling those products again. So they immediately started working on that process. And probably a lot of them were up and running by the weekend for the holiday weekend.
2: Nelson asked for patience from customers for the time being as they make those changes. The Berkeley County Health Department has reported yet another case of rabies. This week, a rabid skunk discovered in Martinsburg along Gregory Drive. Berkeley County Health Department Director Kara Harding says it's the latest of several incidents of rabies this year.
6: This case is actually the sixth case of a rabid animal here in Berkeley County. We've definitely seen an increase this year. This case in particular was a skunk that was aggressive and attacked two dogs.
2: She was speaking on Metro News affiliate WEPM's Panhandle Live. Now, rabies will be one of the topics we'll talk about in tomorrow's edition of West Virginia Outdoors. That'll be at 7:06 tomorrow morning on many of these same Metro News stations across the network. Coming up in our Metro News backgrounder, Harrison County Schools now under a partial state intervention, and we'll get a response from Harrison County about that. And then Daniel Woods will have an update on sports. It's all still ahead. Stay with us.
1: Today, expect cloudy skies and high humidity with a few showers and a thunderstorm developing by late morning. The high will reach 80 degrees. Tonight will bring overcast conditions and continued humidity with a chance of showers and a thunderstorm. The low temperature will be 68 degrees. Tomorrow is forecasted to be mostly cloudy and humid with a heavy thunderstorm expected in the afternoon, accompanied by a high of 79 degrees. With the Metro News AccuWeather forecast, I'm meteorologist Joe Lundberg.
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11: 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Did they get him? 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
16: Hey, you okay? 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
2: Good morning, I'm Dave Wilson at the WAJR Anchor Desk. Metro News AccuWeather says cloudy and humid, couple of showers and a thunderstorm late morning on, high 80. Details on the Metro News AccuWeather forecast are coming up. Conversations continue about the state's public schools, funding, and the sharp declines in student enrollment. Montague County Delegate Joe Statler chairs the House Education Committee. He says we don't have a good understanding of where students are going.
32: I have huge concerns about the rapid loss of students and not being able to really predict and say where they have went in the system.
0: That loss of student population has had major ramifications on funding, with the school aid formula tied heavily to those enrollment numbers. Meanwhile, Harrison County school officials are contemplating the next steps after the state school board imposed increased oversight of the district, taking control of financial and personnel decisions. Ryan Deems is the Harrison County chapter president of Education West Virginia. He says there is plenty of blame to go around.
1: The County Board of Education has had some missteps, but I also think that the legislature has had some missteps by not changing or addressing the issues with the state funding formula.
0: Deem says the board has taken steps to reduce costs, including cutting staff through attrition. A key member of the Morrissey administration is leaving at the end of the month.
3: Governor Patrick Morrissey says State Tourism Secretary Chelsea Ruby is departing the position on July 30th. Morrissey said in a Thursday evening news release that he wanted to thank Ruby for her years of service. Ruby was appointed Commissioner of Tourism by then-Governor Jim Justice before he took office in January 2017, after she had served in the Tomlin administration. One of Justice's priorities was to pour more money into tourism. Ruby led the effort and has led the state to unprecedented growth in the tourism industry. She was one of only a few to survive a change in governors. Morrissey says she'll help with the transition to a new secretary. Ruby recently pulled off the state's America 250 celebration with only a few months to prepare. I'm Jeff Jenkins, WVMetroNews.com.
0: A full day of activities is scheduled for tomorrow, honoring the heritage of historic Arthur Dale in Preston County. The annual New Deal Festival will showcase the community that was established in 1933. Historian Elizabeth Satterfield says festivities will get started at 11 o'clock tomorrow morning.
4: We have a stage sponsored by West Virginia Caring with music all day. The Osage Gospel and Soul Choir will be kicking things off. And then another group, the Carlisle Trash Pile, that's like kind of high energy fiddle tunes and mountain music.
0: There'll also be food trucks and free kids activities throughout the day. The Battelle District Fair continues today near Maidsville. Cletus T. Judd will be on stage tonight, followed by fireworks. Right now, it is 70 degrees in Morgantown. I'm Dave Wilson at the Anchor Desk. Coming up, we'll get a full rundown of your exclusive Metro News AccuWeather forecast with meteorologist Joe Lundberg. Dry weather is on the way. Might not arrive in time for the weekend. Details on the forecast coming up on WAJR.
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6: Today will be cloudy and humid with a few showers and a thunderstorm developing by late morning. Any downpour could lead to temporary flooding on roads and in poorly drained areas. The high will reach 80 degrees. I'll be back with the exclusive WAJR AccuWeather forecast after this.
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6: Here's the Metro News AccuWeather forecast. Today will be cloudy and humid with a few showers and a thunderstorm expected by late morning. Be cautious as any heavy rain could lead to temporary flooding on roads and in low-lying areas. The high will reach 80. Tonight it will remain overcast and humid with more showers and a chance of a thunderstorm. The low will be around 68. Tomorrow is forecasted to be mostly cloudy and humid with the possibility of a heavy thunderstorm in the afternoon. The high will be 79. By Sunday, skies are expected to be partly sunny with a high of 82. With the Metro News AccuWeather forecast, I'm meteorologist Joe Lundberg.
0: Thanks, Joe. Right now it is 70 degrees in Morgantown at 6:24. We'll get back to the Metro News Anchor Desk with Chris Lawrence and Daniel Woods in just a moment on the Voice of Morgantown, 104.5 FM and AM 1440 WAJR.
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2: Morning news time is 6:27. I'm Chris Lawrence.
0: And I'm Daniel Woods.
2: The U.S. and Iran continue to engage in technical negotiations on nuclear issues. That, according to a U.S. official, following 2 days of retaliatory strikes against Tehran this week. ABC News senior Pentagon reporter Louis Martinez on the source of the new tension.
15: They've been targeting anti-missile sites. They've been targeting radar locations. They've been targeting storage locations that are all involved in those attacks against the commercial shipping in the Strait of Hormuz, which is what triggered this new round of a back and forth between the United States and Iran.
2: That's ABC's Louis Martinez reporting.
0: Less than a month after a ceasefire deal was announced, the U.S. and Iran are once again exchanging missiles. Gas prices are going back up, ships are being attacked in the Strait of Hormuz, and neighboring countries in the Middle East are coming under fire. ABC News Chief Global Affairs Correspondent Martha Raddatz has more.
16: Game unclear, and Trump supporters like podcaster Joe Rogan sounding increasingly dismayed the president led the country into this war.
17: Most people are horrified by the idea because Trump was elected. One of the pillars that he stood for, apparently, was that he doesn't want any more wars.
16: It was just 3 weeks ago that President Trump was celebrating the deal that would open the strait and start to bring gas prices down. But not only are gas prices rising again, the fear of all-out war is rising as well.
2: That's ABC's Martha Raddatz. A source tells ABC News that Graham Plattner has told his staff he'll officially file paperwork to withdraw from the main Senate race on Monday, the last possible day that he could do so and allow the party to select a new nominee. Now, his decision to withdraw comes after more than one sexual misconduct allegation, which Plattner has denied all of them. ABC's Jay O'Brien with more from Washington.
18: Democrats already eager to shift their focus from Plattner's scandals to Republican Senator Susan Collins. But Plattner not making it easy, blaming his campaign's implosion on, quote, large forces working against him, not the sexual assault allegations he has denied.
19: Those in power who have the ability to do so are using these allegations as an excuse to take away all of the things that we need to run a campaign.
18: And though Plattner has suspended his campaign, sources say he's waiting until the very last minute, Monday's deadline, to officially remove his name from the ballot.
2: That's ABC's Jay O'Brien.
20: Recordings were played and text messages read in a Utah courtroom where a judge is considering whether to proceed with the case against Tyler Robinson, the man charged in the shooting death of conservative activist Charlie Kirk. Among those recordings, a police interview with Lance Twiggs, Robinson's roommate and romantic partner.
21: At that critical hearing in Utah, a never-before-seen interview with witness alleging Tyler Robinson expressed regret the day after Charlie Kirk was gunned down.
22: My name is Lance Twiggs.
21: Lance Twiggs, the suspect's former roommate and romantic partner, received messages from Robinson that prosecutors say contained a confession.
22: I just asked him in person if what he said was true the night before, and he said it was. He started crying a little bit and said he wishes he hadn't done it.
21: Prosecutors pointing to one note Twiggs says he found under a keyboard reading, "I had the opportunity to take out Charlie Kirk, and I'm going to take it."
20: That's ABC's Kana Whitworth.
23: We are remembering an aviation pioneer who passed away earlier this week. Wally Funk was the youngest of the Mercury 13 in a group of women who aced grueling training decades ago but never made it to space. ABC's Hannah Batah reports Funk's dream later became a reality.
24: I never had any bad feelings. I knew I was going.
21: In 2021,
25: we're going to fly you up into space.
21: Amazon founder Jeff Bezos surprising the then 82-year-old with a seat on the maiden crewed flight of his Blue Origin rocket. At 82, she became the oldest woman ever to reach space.
26: I love it. It was great.
21: Funk's advice for every dreamer coming up behind her.
24: The only thing a woman needs to compete in a man's world is ability. Go for everything you can. Higher, faster, longer.
21: She was 87.
23: That's ABC's Hannah Batah. Morning news time is 6:31.
6: Today, expect cloudy skies and high humidity with a few showers and a thunderstorm developing by late morning. The high will reach 80 degrees. Tonight will bring overcast conditions and continued humidity with a chance of showers and a thunderstorm. The low temperature will be 68 degrees. Tomorrow is forecasted to be mostly cloudy and humid with a heavy thunderstorm expected in the afternoon, accompanied by a high of 79 degrees. With the Metro News AccuWeather forecast, I'm meteorologist Joe Lundberg.
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4: We all remember the story about how Jesus met up with this lady at the well. She'd had a hard life, made a lot of mistakes, and Jesus waited at the well knowing that she needed him. 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You know, the body can be healed. These fabulous surgeons open the chest and actually touch a beating heart. But then there's your soul. That's a whole different matter. It can't be seen or touched by human hands, yet it feels the touch. Maybe it's a miscarriage, a marriage in trouble. The only relief is what God can give. The woman at the well was broken, and there comes the Savior. Just like he comes for us. The living water is what he offered her and what he offers us. He's in the places of broken bodies and lost souls. We all need him. It's the grace that saves, the love that renews and heals the soul. Have a good day. 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
9: Radio telemetry devices attached to the elk herd in West Virginia help with a lot of data gathering. I talked to Randy Kelly in a recent edition of West Virginia Outdoors about the movement of elk in the southern coal fields. They were introduced in the Tomlin WMA, and to a large extent, that's where they've stayed, but not always.
10: Obviously, a lot of the area around us is coal company land, so we had, like this spring, we had a cow that went over into the Harts Creek area and was on, you know, on private land. Now, I don't know if the people even realized that she was there. It's a man and a woman that owned a small farm there in the Harts Creek area, and she was on top of the ridge and probably using a pasture some. We never spoke to them. We just kind of kept an eye on her just to see what she did using our telemetry, and she eventually turned and came back. I think she was probably there calving. She's back on the WMA now. But yeah, you know, to a large extent, yeah, it's on the other reclaimed surface mine. We've got a cow that likes to hang out over around the old Twisted Gun golf course over there, Bend Creek in Mingo County.
9: I'm Chris Lawrence with Outdoors Today on Metro News, the voice of West Virginia. 6:38 on the morning news. Time to get another update on sports. Here's Daniel Woods. Daniel, good morning.
11: Good morning, Chris. A big change is coming to one of the most successful athletic departments in West Virginia high school sports as University High School Athletic Director Jeff Bailey heads for retirement. Nearly three decades, he says he's dealt with a lot of change coming to high school sports.
12: 27 years as athletic director, I've seen things come full circle and then start going different directions. And there has been a lot of change that has been good and a lot of change that I haven't cared for and I didn't think was in the best interest of student athletes or the best interest of West Virginia athletics. But that being said, it was there and we had to deal with it.
11: Bailey joined the CityNet statewide sports line on Thursday night. High school football teams around the state are getting ready for the fall already, and the Tucker County Mountain Lions are no different after an appearance in the Class A quarterfinals last season. Head coach A.J. Rapp says with key skill position players graduating, his team's strength will be in the trenches.
2: We've got a couple young guys that's going to battle for positions they're playing, and we've got some backups. So, you know, it's funny year to year. Some years we've got a lot of receivers and very few linemen. This year we're lineman heavy, receiver light.
11: Check out Joe Bricado's full summer visit with Tucker County football at WVMetroNews.com. West Virginia natives are already making an impact at the NBA Summer League with Poca product Isaac McNeely contributing to the Atlanta Hawks win over the San Antonio Spurs on day one, 93-66. The final score in that game, McNeely scored 10 points with a pair of three-pointers in the victory. The big matchup of the night saw the number one and number two pick go head-to-head, with A.J. DeBonta and the Washington Wizards coming out on top 92-88 against Darren Peterson and the Utah Jazz. DeBonta scored a game-best 27 points. In college athletics, the door is open for seniors that completed 4 years of college sports last season to receive a fifth year following a ruling by an Ohio judge. 24 men's and women's college basketball players received a preliminary injunction Thursday to compete for a fifth year after the NCAA passed its new five-year eligibility model earlier this summer. The NCAA chose not to allow athletes that finished their eligibility to continue, and the Ohio case is one of several pending around the country, including one in West Virginia filed this week on behalf of student athletes at Marshall. The ruling allows the players involved in that Ohio case to rejoin their teams and enter the transfer portal if they choose. The opening rounds of the NCAA men's basketball tournament are going to Wichita, Kansas, as the tournament field expands to 76 teams this coming season. The tournament selection committee voted to make Wichita the second site for opening round games, joining Dayton, Ohio, the longtime location of the bracket's first four play-in games. The two opening round sites will host games involving the last eight teams to be selected for the field, as well as automatic qualifiers for the number 15 and number 16 seeds. And the World Cup quarterfinals continue today. Spain and Belgium going head-to-head. Spain reached the quarters with a 1-0 win against Portugal, while Belgium dominated the United States 4-1 in the round of 16. France is the first team to reach the semifinals. The French beat Morocco 2-0 in the quarters on Thursday. Morning news time is 6:42. In a game marred by rain delays and poor pitching out of the bullpen, the Pittsburgh Pirates dropped their series against the Atlanta Braves.
13: Braves took the series 2 games out of 3 with a 10-5 victory Thursday afternoon at PNC Park. The Pirates crept back a couple of different times, but could never quite overcome the deficit early on. Matt Olson homered in the first inning off starter and loser Mitch Keller, who gave up 2 more runs in the third inning, an abbreviated start for Keller. In fact, his shortest outing of the year, 3 innings, 3 runs, 72 pitches. He would suffer the loss to drop to 6-7. Pirates got to within 1 in the bottom of the third inning on back-to-back home runs from Brian Reynolds and Esmerlin Valdez. Reynolds with his 14th home run of the year. Valdez followed with his 7th in his rookie campaign. Pirates gave up 3 in the top of the fourth. Cam Sanders, the reliever. But in the bottom half of the fourth inning, Jake Mangum cracked his 2nd home run of the season. Mangum had a 4-hit day, and that dinger made it a 6-4 ball game. Mangum's RBI double in the 6th inning made it a 1-run affair. But in the top of the 9th, a grand slam was hit by Mike Yastrzemski off of Dennis Santana. Yastrzemski's home run was his 6th of the season and his 3rd grand slam of his career. That put the game away. A 10-5 final. Greg Brown on your home for Pirates baseball.
11: 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First pitch tonight, 6:40. We'll pick it up at 7 o'clock on WAJR. With sports, I'm Daniel Woods.
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0: Good morning. I'm Dave Wilson at the WAJR Anchor Desk. Metro News AccuWeather says cloudy and humid, couple of showers and a thunderstorm, high 80. Details on the Metro News AccuWeather forecast are coming up. Well, conversations continue about the future of public schools. WAJR's Mike Noltzing has more.
6: State education leaders are encouraged by the I Love My Public Schools campaign launched by the State Association of School Administrators. House Education Committee Chair Joe Statler hopes to learn why families are turning away from public schools.
16: I have huge concerns about the rapid loss of students and not being able to really predict and say where they have went.
6: 5,000 students are expected to leave public schools this year. I'm Mike Noltzing for WAJR Radio News.
0: Meanwhile, Harrison County school officials are responding to action this week by the State Board of Education.
17: Harrison County schools may run out of its reserve funding in a couple of years. The state board seized partial control over the district Wednesday. They learned that Harrison County Schools is set to spend $16 million from its reserves over a two-year period. That would leave the reserve amount with just $7 million. The school district is also paying for 239 positions over the funding formula. The Education West Virginia Union's Harrison County chapter president, Ryan Deems, says the county board has been making cuts. He says they've reduced employees through attrition, retirements, and resignations, but that progress hasn't happened soon enough.
18: I think that the problem is they're not moving as quickly as the State Board of Education wants to.
17: I'm Jack Carlson, WVMetroNews.com.
0: There's been a delay in the state's school clothing allowance, which usually opens to families starting July 1st. However, this year, there's a delay with the voucher program. Catholic Charities West Virginia President Mark Phillips says he's upset and confused as to why it's happening.
19: What I do know is that families should not be caught in the middle of an accounting decision. The agency and the legislature, money was appropriated, and kids need clothes to go back to school in 6 weeks.
0: The vouchers through that program help with clothes for children going back to school. The voucher program is funded through Temporary Assistance for Needy Families, or TANF. Now, Governor Morrissey said earlier this year that TANF has a $40 million structural shortfall. The new school year is set to begin next month. Well, Governor Morrissey has named two new members to the board of directors for the West Virginia First Foundation. That body oversees the distribution of the state's opioid settlement funding. The new appointees are Nick Fantasia of Marion County, representing our region, and Rebecca Miller of Hampshire County. WAJR's Aristotle Jones will be leading a tribute to the Rock and Roll Hall of Fame pianist Johnny Johnson this weekend in Fairmont. It's the 2026 Johnny Johnson Festival. That'll take place tomorrow at 6 o'clock at Palatine Park. Right now, it is 70 degrees in Morgantown. I'm Dave Wilson at the Anchor Desk. We'll get a check of your Metro News AccuWeather forecast coming up on WAJR.
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11: Morning news time is 6:48. I'm Daniel Woods.
22: And I'm Chris Lawrence.
11: The DEP has ordered those in charge of the People's Cartage Warehouse to develop and launch a detailed cleanup and remediation plan at the site of a fire in Wood County. DEP spokesman Terry Fletcher.
23: We're going to be looking at doing characterization and removal of debris, assessing the site, you know, looking at sampling and things like that. And then installing controls to make sure that there's no runoff or impacts to water to the state while that remediation is ongoing.
11: He added there are mandatory deadlines in place for each phase of the cleanup.
22: A Chapmanville man has been arrested by federal authorities for his alleged involvement in the plan to assassinate President Trump and others at the recent UFC fight at the White House. 21-year-old Chandler Skaggs became the eighth individual from around the country arrested in that alleged plot.
11: The man who faces charges of gunning down two members of the West Virginia National Guard is hospitalized. Federal authorities indicate 30-year-old Romanula Lackenwall has refused to eat to the point he's facing serious health problems. He was hospitalized this week and has been in federal custody since November after he allegedly shot United States Army National Guard Specialist Sarah Beckstrom and Staff Sergeant Andrew Wolf November 26th near the Farragut Square Metro Station close to the White House while the two were on deployment at the request of President Donald Trump. Beckstrom died of her wounds while Wolf continues his recovery.
22: There is a delay in the annual clothing vouchers provided to many West Virginians through the Temporary Assistance for Needy Families program. Delegate Evan Worrell, who chairs the House Health and Human Resources Committee, does not understand.
1: I don't know why those clothing vouchers delayed. The legislature funded, you know, the TANF fund to what the governor requested for FY27. And so I'm confused as to why there would be any delays or anything not going as normal as July 1 hit around.
22: Those vouchers annually allow close to 80,000 underprivileged West Virginia children to be outfitted with back-to-school clothing essentials.
11: Progress with broadband expansion in West Virginia. Several projects funded by the American Rescue Plan Act are set to end this month. Thrasher Group's Jeff Hartley gave a report to the State Broadband Enhancement Council Thursday.
3: We have multiple projects that are finishing in the field and ready to move towards closeout. There's a lot of projects that focused heavily during the winter months to get the fiber on the pole. So they're now splicing that fiber that they currently installed on the pole. And now once that splicing is done, they can actually light the fiber and make it available to the customer.
11: State Senator Robbie Morris is also a council member. He says they have quality control in place.
4: Everyone should be very pleased to know that the field reviews are being done and the assurance that what the state has paid for through federal or state tax dollars has been built and the service is there.
11: The state received over $200 million in grants for broadband expansion.
22: A key member of the Morrissey administration is leaving at month's end.
5: Governor Patrick Morrissey says State Tourism Secretary Chelsea Ruby is departing the position on July 30th. Morrissey said in a Thursday evening news release that he wanted to thank Ruby for her years of service. Ruby was appointed Commissioner of Tourism by then-Governor Jim Justice before he took office in January 2017 after she had served in the Tomlin administration. One of Justice's priorities was to pour more money into tourism. Ruby led the effort and has led the state to unprecedented growth in the tourism industry. She was one of only a few to survive a change in governors. Morrissey says she'll help with the transition to a new secretary. Ruby recently pulled off the state's America 250 celebration with only a few months to prepare. I'm Jeff Jenkins, WVMetroNews.com.
11: West Virginia stores are having to make another wholesale change to their cash registers and policies after a federal judge's order in Washington, D.C. The order struck down the state's waiver, disallowing SNAP benefits from being used on sugary drinks. Those stores have just completed the new laws banning such purchases and now have to pivot again. Tracy Nelson, the West Virginia Oil Marketers and Grocers Association, says their members can't do so as quickly as big business.
24: They have corporate IT teams who can update product eligibility and that kind of thing. And that makes it easier, whereas smaller independents and smaller retailers often have more basic systems and many rely on point-of-sale vendors and that kind of thing, or sometimes it's the owner.
11: Nelson emphasized the need for patience as retailers adapt.
22: And a South Carolina woman faces 2 years in prison for identity theft in West Virginia. 60-year-old Della Palestino made several fraudulent transactions in 2024 and pleaded guilty Thursday in federal court to those charges. She withdrew over $2,000 from a Huntington bank, posing as another person and forging a signature, and then made similar withdrawals illegally at banks in Charleston and Gilbert, and again in Spencer, all in 2024. She'll be sentenced in October and may face up to a year of supervised release, along with a $250,000 fine. She'll have to serve 2 years behind bars. It's 6:53. This is the Morning News.
25: Today, expect cloudy skies and high humidity with a few showers and a thunderstorm developing by late morning. The high will reach 80 degrees. Tonight will bring overcast conditions and continued humidity with a chance of showers and a thunderstorm. The low temperature will be 68 degrees. Tomorrow is forecasted to be mostly cloudy and humid with a heavy thunderstorm expected in the afternoon, accompanied by a high of 79 degrees. With the Metro News AccuWeather forecast, I'm meteorologist Joe Lundberg.
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25: Here's the Metro News AccuWeather forecast. Today will be cloudy and humid with a few showers and a thunderstorm expected by late morning. Be cautious as any heavy rain could lead to temporary flooding on roads and in low-lying areas. The high will reach 80. Tonight it will remain overcast and humid with more showers and a chance of a thunderstorm. The low will be around 68. Tomorrow is forecasted to be mostly cloudy and humid with the possibility of a heavy thunderstorm in the afternoon. The high will be 79. By Sunday, skies are expected to be partly sunny with a high of 82. With the Metro News AccuWeather forecast, I'm meteorologist Joe Lundberg.
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30: Fourth-year linebacker Ben Cutter is expected to be one of West Virginia's defensive leaders. 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
29: This message presented by the WVSSAC and the West Virginia Athletic Directors Association.
30: Year two for the Mountaineers under head coach Rich Rodriguez is also year two for the Mountaineers under defensive coordinator Zach Alley. Senior linebacker Ben Cutter is in his fourth season in the program, and he discussed mastering the defensive schemes.
32: The hardest part was knowing what everybody's doing. With Zach Alley's defense, we really have to control. Like, we have to control the front more demanding and controlling the front than previous years, making sure those guys are set up. Everybody knows what they're doing. There's more specific checks in coverages. There's not, if they line up in FDB, we're mass checking this, or they line up in empty, we're mass checking this. You have a specific check for every call. Just the complexity of it is hard, but once you kind of get past figuring out, okay, this is my technique, in this call I'm a hook, in this call I'm a flat, and you know, I'm a gap fitter or whatever. Once you kind of get past that and you start categorizing all these sets of calls, I'm doing the same thing. It starts to get more simple to where you can play fast.
30: So the system is complex to learn. What makes it difficult to play against?
32: We disguise every single play. And we have so many things at the same time, having so little responsibility. We have 20 different calls where I'm just a hook defender, but all 20 of those calls look differently, and there's just like a slight difference in the way we're showing the offense what we want them to see.
30: Cutter has played games since he was a true freshman. What areas has he improved the most?
32: I would say flexibility, being able to move in space better. Open field tackles is something that I've struggled with, so we got a lot of drills coming around that we don't say break down. We say eat up grass, because when we say break down, it makes you slow down. So we eat up grass on the way to ball carrier, and we've been doing a lot of drills with change of direction and open field tackling, stuff like that.
30: Ben Cutter of the Mountaineers. With the Golden Blue Report, I'm Kyle Wiggs, Metro News Sports.
22: 6:59 on the morning news. Coming up the next hour, TJ Mettis has today's commentary. We'll get the entertainment report, plus more news, sports, and weather. For Daniel Woods, I'm Chris Lawrence. I'm Metro News, the voice of West Virginia.
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1: They want revenge. I'm Chris Foster, Fox News. President Trump is warned by Israel. Iran had a new plan to kill him as revenge for the death of a top Iranian general in 2020 and now the death of Iran's supreme leader in airstrikes in February.
6: The Wall Street Journal had first reported on the plot, saying Israel shared new intelligence with the U.S. that it said indicated a fresh Iranian plan to kill President Trump. Iran for years has vowed openly to retaliate against Trump for the

0: Mantle. Of course, he is in the running, as is Nirav Shah, the former state health director, Dan Kleben, the 49-year-old co-owner of the microbrewery Maine Beer Company, Jordan Wood, former congressional staffer, and Paige Loud, a social worker, political newcomer, and former Plattner campaign worker.
1: Fox's Kevin Cork. There's also Maine Secretary of State Shana Bellows, former Maine and Maryland state and federal official David Costello, and state rep Valley Geiger. 9 days after the primary in Colorado, Victor Marks has declared the Republican nominee for governor in a close race, saying in a social media video about his opponent, Democratic Attorney General Phil Weiser.
2: He's a smart fella, but he represents the current system because he is part of it.
1: Marks is a Christian missionary leader, author, and Marine Corps veteran. Homeland Security says that immigration agents who shot and killed a man in Houston Tuesday were looking for someone else. America's listening to Fox News.
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11: Good morning, I'm Dave Wilson at the WAJR Anchor Desk. Metro News AccuWeather says cloudy, humid, couple of showers and thunderstorms late morning on, high 80. Details on the forecast are coming up. School officials are optimistic about the possible impacts of a new campaign to highlight the successes of public schools. West Virginia Secretary of State Chris Warner responding to a letter from the Department of Justice regarding voter rolls. Tourism Secretary Chelsea Ruby is stepping down. Plenty of activities on tap for the weekend around the region, including the New Deal Festival in Arthur Dale and the Battelle District Fair. Braves took the finale with the Pirates 10-5. Mike Yastrzemski hit a grand slam in the ninth to put the game out of reach. American Coco Gauff lost in the fifth set tiebreaker in the Wimbledon semifinals. The Metro News AccuWeather forecast is up next on the Voice of Morgantown, WAJR.
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13: Here's the Metro News AccuWeather forecast. Today, expect cloudy skies and high humidity with a few showers and a thunderstorm rolling in by late morning. Be cautious as any heavy downpour could lead to temporary flooding on roads and in areas with poor drainage. The temperature will reach a high of 80. Tonight will remain overcast and humid with more showers and a chance of a thunderstorm. The low will be around 68. Tomorrow is forecasted to be mostly cloudy and humid with a heavy thunderstorm expected in the afternoon. The high temperature will be 79. With the Metro News AccuWeather forecast, I'm meteorologist Joe Lundberg.

0: It's Friday, July 10th, 2026, and this is The Morning News, a service of Metro News, the voice of West Virginia. I'm Chris Lawrence, and it's 7:06. Let's get an update on what's going on across West Virginia at the Metro News anchor desk. A southern West Virginia resident has become the eighth individual arrested in connection with a plot against government officials during the recent UFC fight at the White House. The U.S. Department of Justice announcing in a press release Thursday that 21-year-old Chandler Skaggs of Chapmanville had been arrested for his alleged role in the plot. According to investigators, Skaggs was to be one of the snipers in the planned June 14th attack when the U.S. Freedom of 250 event occurred at the White House. Skaggs is alleged to have indicated to the group he was still willing to participate in the attack and made plans for another co-conspirator to pick him up to travel to the UFC Freedom 250 event. That's a quote from the release of the Justice Department. He's now in jail awaiting the charges. A former city employee in Randolph County now faces charges of making threats to President Trump and the mayor of Elkins, Jerry Marco. 44-year-old Christopher Curtis is a former employee of the Elkins Water Department. The mayor reported the threats Wednesday, resulting in a lockdown of city of facilities. Curtis was then arrested Wednesday evening in Grant County after deputies pinged his phone. He's in the Potomac Highlands Regional Jail. A Wayne County man convicted of the murders of his girlfriend and her mother will serve two life terms with no chance at parole, and then another 25 years for arson and gun charges. The judge issued the sentence Thursday to Joshua Morrow. He fatally stabbed 34-year-old Brittany Brown and her 57-year-old mother, Irma Brown, before setting fire to their home to cover up the crime. A Mason County jury has acquitted a school janitor who had been charged with child abuse. The 12-member panel this week found Daniel Dillon not guilty of the charges against him. Prosecutors had said that Dillon, who was janitor at New Haven Elementary, was accused of grabbing the arm of a 6-year-old student in the school bathroom. The acquittal followed a 2-day trial. Mason County Prosecutor Seth Gaskin says he does respect the jury's verdict. There's a flood watch across much of West Virginia all the way through Sunday morning. National Weather Service meteorologist Levi Cornett says there's going to be a lot of rain, especially today and tomorrow.
1: Very rich moisture, but we also have like very weak flow, so most of the stuff that comes through and pops up in the afternoon just kind of sits over the area and just dumps a bunch of rain.
0: Parts of Boone, Logan, and Raleigh counties remain under a state of emergency after flash flooding 2 weeks ago. Cornett says those areas could get more rain.
1: We're especially more concerned, you know, across the southern areas of the state, especially they were hit hard a couple weeks ago, southwestern Virginia, and then, of course, central West Virginia.
0: Cornett says high temperatures are going to be in the 80s during the weekend. Harrison County school officials are responding to action this week with the State Board of Education.
2: Harrison County schools may run out of its reserve funding in a couple of years. The state board seized partial control over the district Wednesday. They learned that Harrison County Schools is set to spend $16 million from its reserves over a 2-year period. That would leave the reserve amount with just $7 million. The school district is also paying for 239 positions over the funding formula. The Education West Virginia Union's Harrison County Chapter President, Ryan Deems, says the county board has been making cuts. He says they've reduced employees through attrition, retirements, and resignations, but that progress hasn't happened soon enough.
3: I think that the problem is they're not moving as quickly as the State Board of Education wants to.
2: I'm Jack Carlson, WVMetroNews.com.
0: There is a delay with help for low-income families in West Virginia. The school clothing allowance is usually open for families starting July 1. The vouchers through that program help with clothes for children going back to school. The voucher program is funded through Temporary Assistance for Needy Families, or TANF. Governor Patrick Morrissey said in May that TANF has a $40 million spending gap in the state, and this year there's now a delay in the school clothing allowance program. Catholic Charities West Virginia President Mark Phillips says he's upset and confused as to why this delay has to happen now.
4: What I do know is that families should not be caught in the middle of an accounting disagreement between the agency and the legislature. This money was appropriated, and kids need clothes to go back to school in 6 weeks.
0: House Health and Human Resources Chairman Evan Worrell says needy families rely on the voucher program.
5: These are families who literally need this clothing voucher, and Additionally, the state has consistently provided this living voucher and have also told the Fed that they are, this is what they spend part of their TANF funding on.
0: The new school year is set to begin next month. Community of Winifred in Kanawha County is a step closer to getting a firefighting substation back. The Chesapeake Volunteer Fire Department lost that substation in a 2023 flash flood. Groundbreaking was held Thursday, and Chesapeake VFD Chief Jeremy Hamilton said the community rallied around the department.
6: Following the devastating August 2023 flood, we faced the difficult reality of losing our Winifred substation. While the damage was overwhelming, the support we received from our local community, neighboring fire departments, elected officials, emergency management agencies, and countless individuals remind us that we're not facing this challenge alone.
0: Construction begins soon. The substation expected to be fully operational by next year. Governor Morrissey was on hand for that groundbreaking, and the governor has appointed Aaron Holley to fill a vacancy in the House of Delegates. He will fill the vacancy left with the appointment of Delegate Daniel Linville, who took a job in the governor's office. Holley defeated Linville in the May primary. Also, the governor naming two new members of the Board of Directors to the West Virginia First Foundation. That's the body that oversees the distribution of the state's opioid settlement funding. The appointees are Nick Fantasia of Marion County and Rebecca Miller of Hampshire County. It's 7:12 on the Morning News.
7: Today, expect cloudy skies and high humidity with a few showers and a thunderstorm developing by late morning. The high will reach 80 degrees. Tonight will bring overcast conditions and continued humidity with a chance of showers and a thunderstorm. The low temperature will be 68 degrees. Tomorrow is forecasted to be mostly cloudy and humid with a heavy thunderstorm expected in the afternoon, accompanied by a high of 79 degrees. With the Metro News AccuWeather forecast, I'm meteorologist Joe Lundberg.
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20: The Pittsburgh Pirates head into the final series before the All-Star break with a 500 record, 47-47, after a loss against the Atlanta Braves 10-5 to drop the series against the leaders in the National League East Division. Mitch Keller struggled in his start, allowing three runs over three innings of work. The Pirate offense tried to lift the efforts with back-to-back home runs in the third. The first from Brian Reynolds, the second from Esmerlin Valdez.
21: It's kind of hard to put your finger on it at times.
22: There's a high fly ball to deep left field.
23: Oh, wow.
22: The magician way out of here. Hits the rotunda. Back-to-back, Jack. Valdez is seventh. And suddenly it's 3-2.
20: Atlanta extended its lead later in the game, but the Pirates drew back within one on an RBI base hit from Jake Mangum. That all changed in the top of the ninth with Mike Yastrzemski striding to the plate and the bases loaded.
22: The 3-1. Drive to right field, and this grand slam will put this one away, and it's a no-doubter. Way up into the seats, almost cleared the seating section. On a 3-1 pitch, Mike Yastrzemski, a dagger into the Pirates' hearts with his sixth home run of the year. It's a granny.
20: The Pirates are back in action tonight to open their final series before the All-Star break, a three-game set against the Milwaukee Brewers. First pitch at 6:40 this evening. We'll pick up the action following the statewide sports line at 7 o'clock. All-Star Braxton Ashcraft gets the ball against Milwaukee's Brandon Sproat. After 27 years on the job, University High School Athletic Director Jeff Bailey is officially retired, overseeing some of the greatest successes in Hawks program history. He says one of his biggest goals was working with his coaches to make sure they were doing things the right way.
24: We got on the same page of what was best for our student athletes and what was best for our teams and what was best for our school and our community. And if we did those four things, then our coaches were in line with that. All good things usually happen.
20: Bailey was a guest Thursday night on the CityNet statewide sports line. Play continues at the NBA Summer League in Las Vegas today. On the first day of action, a West Virginia native makes a big impact. Isaac McNeely from Poca scoring 10 points in the Atlanta Hawks 93-66 victory against the San Antonio Spurs. McNeely knocked down a pair of three-pointers in the victory to go with two assists. With sports, I'm Daniel Woods.
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3: Good morning, I'm Dave Wilson at the WAJR Anchor Desk. Metro News AccuWeather says cloudy and humid, couple of showers and a thunderstorm late morning on, high 80. Details on the Metro News AccuWeather forecast are coming up. Conversations continue about the state's public schools, funding, and the sharp declines in student enrollment. Montague County Delegate Joe Statler chairs the House Education Committee. He says we don't have a good understanding of where students are going.
4: I have huge concerns about the rapid loss of students and not being able to really predict and say where they have went in the system.
3: That loss of student population has had major ramifications on funding, with the school aid formula tied heavily to those enrollment numbers. Meanwhile, Harrison County school officials are contemplating the next steps after the state school board imposed increased oversight of the district, taking control of financial and personnel decisions. Ryan Deems is the Harrison County chapter president of Education West Virginia. He says there is plenty of blame to go around.
5: The County Board of Education has had some missteps, but I also think that the legislature has had some missteps by not changing or addressing the issues with the state funding formula.
3: Deem says the board has taken steps to reduce costs, including cutting staff through attrition. A key member of the Morrissey administration is leaving at the end of the month.
6: Governor Patrick Morrissey says State Tourism Secretary Chelsea Ruby is departing the position on July 30th. Morrissey said in a Thursday evening news release that he wanted to thank Ruby for her years of service. Ruby was appointed Commissioner of Tourism by then-Governor Jim Justice before he took office in January 2017, after she had served in the Tomlin administration. One of Justice's priorities was to pour more money into tourism. Ruby led the effort and has led the state to unprecedented growth in the tourism industry. She was one of only a few to survive a change in governors. Morrissey says she'll help with the transition to a new secretary. Ruby recently pulled off the state's America 250 celebration with only a few months to prepare. I'm Jeff Jenkins, WVMetroNews.com.
3: A full day of activities is scheduled for tomorrow, honoring the heritage of historic Arthur Dale in Preston County. The annual New Deal Festival will showcase the community that was established in 1933. Historian Elizabeth Satterfield says festivities will get started at 11 o'clock tomorrow morning.
7: We have a stage sponsored by West Virginia Caring with music all day. The Osage Gospel and Soul Choir will be kicking things off. And then another group, the Carlisle Trash Pile, that's like kind of high energy fiddle tunes and mountain music.
3: There'll also be food trucks and free kids activities throughout the day. The Battelle District Fair continues today near Maidsville. Cletus T. Judd will be on stage tonight, followed by fireworks. Right now, it is 70 degrees in Morgantown. I'm Dave Wilson at the Anchor Desk. Coming up, we'll get a full rundown of your exclusive Metro News AccuWeather forecast with meteorologist Joe Lundberg. Dry weather is on the way. Might not arrive in time for the weekend. Details on the forecast coming up on WAJR.
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8: Today will be cloudy and humid with a few showers and a thunderstorm developing by late morning. Any downpour could lead to temporary flooding on roads and in poorly drained areas. The high will reach 80 degrees. I'll be back with the exclusive WAJR AccuWeather forecast after this.
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8: Here's the Metro News AccuWeather forecast. Today will be cloudy and humid with a few showers and a thunderstorm expected by late morning. Be cautious as any heavy rain could lead to temporary flooding on roads and in low-lying areas. The high will reach 80. Tonight it will remain overcast and humid with more showers and a chance of a thunderstorm. The low will be around 68. Tomorrow is forecasted to be mostly cloudy and humid with the possibility of a heavy thunderstorm in the afternoon. The high will be 79. By Sunday, skies are expected to be partly sunny with a high of 82. With the Metro News AccuWeather forecast, I'm meteorologist Joe Lundberg.
3: Thanks, Joe. Right now, 70 degrees in Morgantown at 727. 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
4: Morning news time is 727. I'm Chris Lawrence.
10: And I'm Daniel Woods.
4: We're told the U.S. and Iran continue to engage in technical negotiations after 2 days of retaliatory strikes against Tehran this week. Here's ABC's Karen Hua on protests that are happening in Iran.
11: On the final day of a six-day funeral for former Iranian Supreme Leader Ayatollah Khamenei, who was killed in a joint U.S.-Israeli airstrike at the start of the war, massive crowds of mourners filled the streets, some chanting threats against the president while carrying banners reading, "We will kill Trump." The Wall Street Journal reporting, Israel recently shared intelligence with the U.S. about a new Iranian plot to assassinate President Trump.
4: That's ABC's Karen Hua reporting.
12: A parasitic outbreak is growing in Michigan and in other states across the country. Cases in Michigan now number more than 1,200, according to the state health department, and there are now more than 12 states reporting cases of cyclosporiasis. The CDC says the parasite usually spreads through food or water contaminated with feces.
13: What can you do at home? Well, before you enter the kitchen, you want to make sure you're washing your hands with soap and water. And then when you're working with produce, you want to make sure you're washing that with clean water as well. If you're cutting into something, it's always a good idea to also wash the outside of that. If you have a scrub brush, you can also clean that just with some warm water as well. And after you're cutting or peeling any fruits or vegetables or even cooking them, you want to make sure you throw them in the refrigerator as soon as possible. And if you do live in one of these states that is experiencing this outbreak and you start to feel these symptoms, you can call your doctor because there are treatments available that can help shorten the illness and the severity.
12: That's ABC's Yuri Benajed.
4: Cannabis moms go viral. Addiction experts weigh in. ABC Chief Medical Correspondent Dr. Tara Narula.
14: We're using this as a tool.
15: Texas mom of two and content creator Rachel Gibbs says cannabis doesn't check her out of motherhood, but rather helps her to check in and quiet the static in her head. And she says its impact on parenting her 3 and 5-year-old kids has been tremendous.
14: I can get down on their level. I have more patience. It's calmed the nerves down.
15: Videos tagged by so-called canna moms or garden moms have racked up millions of views across social media. Addiction specialists suggest it shouldn't be thought of as a harmless alternative to alcohol.
4: That's ABC Chief Medical Correspondent Dr. Tara Narula.
12: A California family is lucky to be alive after a close encounter with a bear. It charged at Cortland Corwitz at his Lake Tahoe home as the family was loading up for a boating trip on the 4th of July.
16: Cortland Cowherd says his daughters were packing up coolers in the garage for a 4th of July boat trip when they saw the bear going through the garbage.
26: The bear kind of came towards them.
16: Cowherd's grabbing bear spray he keeps by the garage door, and then
26: it was rushing me. The bear spray worked, you know, and it worked on me too. It definitely worked because as the cloud of spray kind of came back towards me. Gotta get the mask on.
16: He says he sees bears all the time near their Lake Tahoe vacation home, but this is the first time he's seen one acting aggressively.
12: That's ABC's Alex Stone.
4: Coming up in the entertainment report. Rolling
10: Stone's latest tune targeted toward the racing world, and we'll hear more about the death of Bonnie Tyler. That and more coming your way at 7:55 in the Entertainment Report. It's 7:30 now on the Morning News. Taking a look at the numbers from the West Virginia Lottery on Thursday. Cash 25. The numbers were 1, 4, 6, 8, 9, and 16. The Daily 4, 2, 2, 7, 9, and the Daily 3, 3, 3, 4. It's 7:31 now in the Morning News, and across the state, we've got partly cloudy skies in Parkersburg, 71 degrees. Light rain falling in Huntington at 74, cloudy and 69 in Charleston. Morgantown cloudy and 72, Beckley cloudy and 68, Elkins cloudy and 69, and mostly sunny in Martinsburg and 73 degrees. 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TJ Meadows has commentary today. That's coming your way next.
8: Today, expect cloudy skies and high humidity with a few showers and a thunderstorm developing by late morning. The high will reach 80 degrees. Tonight will bring overcast conditions and continued humidity with a chance of showers and a thunderstorm. The low temperature will be 68 degrees. Tomorrow is forecasted to be mostly cloudy and humid with a heavy thunderstorm expected in the afternoon, accompanied by a high of 79 degrees. With the Metro News AccuWeather forecast, I'm meteorologist Joe Lundberg.
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10: 7:36 on the Morning News. Good morning. I'm Chris Lawrence. Time for commentary delivered this morning by Metro News Talk Line co-host T.J. Meadows.
0: Chris, sometimes what captures all the attention isn't what ultimately matters most. Politics has a way of teaching that lesson. So do elections. Everyone watches the governor's race, the legislative contests, Supreme Court elections, and they should. Those offices shape laws, budgets, and public policy for years to come. But every now and then, the election almost nobody notices quietly changes everything. That may be exactly what happened in West Virginia this past May. Buried beneath the headline races were elections for the Republican State Executive Committee. Most voters paid little attention, yet those relatively obscure contests may soon determine who gets to participate in future Republican primaries. Here's why. A while back, West Virginia Republicans closed their primaries to registered independents. Before then, independents could request a Republican ballot and help choose the party's nominees. Now, according to sources familiar with party discussions, a newly elected majority on the executive committee believes it has the votes to revisit that decision. The proposal goes beyond simply reopening the debate or reopening primaries. A bylaw amendment would establish a formal review once every 4 years, allowing one scheduled vote while preventing the issue from resurfacing meeting after meeting. If adopted on August 1st, the first review would come in 2027, just ahead of the 28 election cycle. Why does that matter? Because Governor Patrick Morrisey is widely expected to face a Republican primary challenge in 2028. The list of possible opponents is already the subject of political conversation. And if independents are once again allowed to vote in that primary, the political math changes. Whether that ultimately helps one candidate or another is impossible to know today. But one thing is becoming crystal clear. The races that received the fewest headlines may have produced the biggest political consequences. Sometimes power isn't found under the brightest spotlight. Sometimes it's hiding in the races almost nobody watched. And on August 1st, West Virginia may find out just how much those forgotten races really matter. Chris?
10: Thank you, TJ, and he's back at 10:06 this morning with Metro News Talk Line. 7:39 in the Morning News. Let's go back to the sports desk, get another update with Daniel Woods. Daniel, good morning.
1: Good morning, Chris. After 27 years on the job, one of the longest-serving athletic administrators in West Virginia is retiring. University High School Athletic Director Jeff Bailey calling it a career, having overseen some of the greatest successes in school history. He says so many games under his belt, there are a lot of special memories to look back on.
2: It's one of those where I might not remember all of them, but I remember bits and pieces of all of them, and it was time that I will cherish forever, that's for sure.
1: Bailey was a guest Thursday on the CityNet statewide sports line. Meanwhile, for ongoing high school athletic programs, summer practices continue in high school football, including one of the most recently successful teams in Class A. Tucker County is coming off of its fifth playoff win in the last 3 years, and head coach A.J. Rapp says his team's ready to build on that success again.
5: Definitely like to be going one more week for the semifinals at least, and then, you know, then see what happens. Anytime you can play in a postseason, it just gives you that much experience, gives you that much extra time, extra practice. You know, that 1 week, 2 weeks, whatever you had there, that's a big deal when you got kids coming back.
1: You can see Joe Brocato's full summer visit with Tucker County football at WVMetroNews.com. In college sports, the door is open for seniors that finished their 4 years of college sports last season to receive a fifth year of eligibility. 24 men's and women's college basketball players in Ohio received a preliminary injunction to compete for a fifth year after the NCAA passed its new five-year eligibility model earlier this summer. The NCAA chose not to allow athletes that finished their eligibility this past athletic year to continue with the fifth season, and that Ohio case is one of several pending around the country, including one in West Virginia filed this week on behalf of Marshall student athletes. The ruling allows the players involved in the Ohio case to rejoin their teams and, if they choose, enter the transfer portal. The opening rounds of the NCAA men's basketball tournament are going to Wichita, Kansas, when the tournament field expands to 76 teams this season. The tournament selection committee voted to make Wichita the second site for opening round games, joining Dayton, the longtime location of the bracket's first four play-in games. The two opening round sites will host games involving the last eight teams to be selected for the field, as well as automatic qualifiers for the number 15 and number 16 seeds. And two of the top basketball prospects in the world will play at the college level this season. Marcus Spears Jr., the number one player in the class of 2027, is reclassifying to the class of 2026 and will join Texas a year early, while Serbian standout Nikola Kusturica is committing to UCLA. Because of age limits, both players will be required to play two seasons of college basketball before being eligible to enter the 2028 NBA draft. Morning news time is 7:41. In a game marred by rain delays and poor pitching out of the bullpen, the Pittsburgh Pirates dropped their series against the Atlanta Braves.
6: Braves took the series two games out of three with a 10-5 victory Thursday afternoon at PNC Park. The Pirates crept back a couple of different times, but could never quite overcome the deficit early on. Matt Olson homered in the first inning off starter and loser Mitch Keller, who gave up two more runs in the third inning, an abbreviated start for Keller. In fact, his shortest outing of the year, three innings, three runs, 72 pitches. He would suffer the loss to drop to 6-7. Pirates got to within one in the bottom of the third inning on back-to-back home runs from Brian Reynolds and Esmerlin Valdez. Reynolds with his 14th home run of the year. Valdez followed with his 7th in his rookie campaign. Pirates gave up three in the top of the fourth. Cam Sanders, the reliever. But in the bottom half of the fourth inning, Jake Mangum cracked his second home run of the season. Mangum had a four-hit day, and that dinger made it a 6-4 ball game. Mangum's RBI double in the sixth inning made it a one-run affair. But in the top of the ninth, a grand slam was hit by Mike Yastrzemski off of Dennis Santana. Yastrzemski's home run was his sixth of the season and his third grand slam of his career. That put the game away. A 10-5 final. Greg Brown on your home for Pirates baseball.
1: Up next for the Pirates, a new series against the National League Central Division leading Milwaukee Brewers. First pitch tonight, 6:40. We'll pick it up at 7 o'clock on WAJR. With sports, I'm Daniel Woods.
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3: Good morning, I'm Dave Wilson at the WAJR Anchor Desk. Metro News AccuWeather says cloudy and humid, couple of showers and a thunderstorm late morning on, high 80. Details on the Metro News AccuWeather forecast are coming up. Conversations continue about the state's public schools, funding, and the sharp declines in student enrollment. Montague County Delegate Joe Statler chairs the House Education Committee. He says we don't have a good understanding of where students are going.
4: I have huge concerns about the rapid loss of students and not being able to really predict and say where they have went in the system.
3: That loss of student population has had major ramifications on funding, with the school aid formula tied heavily to those enrollment numbers. Meanwhile, Harrison County school officials are contemplating the next steps after the state school board imposed increased oversight of the district, taking control of financial and personnel decisions. Ryan Deems is the Harrison County chapter president of Education West Virginia. He says there is plenty of blame to go around.
11: The County Board of Education has had some missteps, but I also think that the legislature has had some missteps by not changing or addressing the issues with the state funding formula.
3: Deem says the board has taken steps to reduce costs, including cutting staff through attrition. A key member of the Morrissey administration is leaving at the end of the month.
13: Governor Patrick Morrissey says State Tourism Secretary Chelsea Ruby is departing the position on July 30th. Morrissey said in a Thursday evening news release that he wanted to thank Ruby for her years of service. Ruby was appointed Commissioner of Tourism by then-Governor Jim Justice before he took office in January 2017, after she had served in the Tomlin administration. One of Justice's priorities was to pour more money into tourism. Ruby led the effort and has led the state to unprecedented growth in the tourism industry. She was one of only a few to survive a change in governors. Morrissey says she'll help with the transition to a new secretary. Ruby recently pulled off the state's America 250 celebration with only a few months to prepare. I'm Jeff Jenkins, WVMetroNews.com.
3: A full day of activities is scheduled for tomorrow, honoring the heritage of historic Arthur Dale in Preston County. The annual New Deal Festival will showcase the community that was established in 1933. Historian Elizabeth Satterfield says festivities will get started at 11 o'clock tomorrow morning.
14: We have a stage sponsored by West Virginia Caring with music all day. The Osage Gospel and Soul Choir will be kicking things off. And then another group, the Carlisle Trash Pile, that's like kind of high energy fiddle tunes and mountain music.
3: There'll also be food trucks and free kids activities throughout the day. The Battelle District Fair continues today near Maidsville. Cletus T. Judd will be on stage tonight, followed by fireworks. Right now, it is 70 degrees in Morgantown. I'm Dave Wilson at the Anchor Desk. Coming up, we'll get a full rundown of your exclusive Metro News AccuWeather forecast with meteorologist Joe Lundberg. Dry weather is on the way. Might not arrive in time for the weekend. Details on the forecast coming up on WAJR.
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12: Morning news time is 7:48. I'm Daniel Wunsch.
10: And I'm Chris Lawrence.
12: The Afghan national accused of shooting two members of the West Virginia National Guard in Washington, D.C. last year is hospitalized. 30-year-old Ramanullah Lakhanwal was hospitalized this week, according to a court filing in D.C. federal court. Prosecutors say he's receiving medical treatment necessary to preserve his life. The U.S. Marshals Service reports Lakhanwal was refusing to consume adequate nutrition and his health was starting to fail. He faces charges for shooting Sergeant Andrew Wolf and Specialist Sarah Beckstrom while they were on patrol in Washington.
10: A Logan County man is the latest individual arrested in a plot to attack the recent UFC event at the White House. The Department of Justice has announced 21-year-old Chandler Skaggs of Chapmanville was taken into custody this week in West Virginia. He is the eighth individual arrested in that plot to kill President Trump and other government leaders during the UFC 250 event on the White House lawn. Investigators say Skaggs is alleged to have been a planned sniper for the event and is in custody today.
12: A former Randolph County municipal employee faces charges for threatening President Trump and the mayor of Elkins. 44-year-old Christopher Curtis is charged with threatening Mayor Jerry Marco and the president at the Elkins Fire Department Wednesday. Curtis is a former water department worker and was arrested along Route 42 in Grant County. Now charged with making terroristic threats, he's in the Potomac Highlands Regional Jail.
10: A South Carolina woman has pleaded guilty to aggravated identity theft. 60-year-old Della Pastino of Lexington, South Carolina, admitted she withdrew more than $37,000 from the bank accounts of four individuals at banks in southern West Virginia. U.S. Attorney Moore Capito said she used different people's identity and forged signatures to get the money during August and September of 2024. The banks were in Huntington, Charleston, Spencer, and Gilbert. She'll face 2 years in prison when she is sentenced in October.
1: A Mason County jury finding a school janitor not guilty of child abuse. Daniel Dillon was acquitted Wednesday at the end of a two-day trial. He worked at New Haven Elementary School when he was charged in November 2025. Prosecutors alleged he grabbed a six-year-old by the arm in a school bathroom.
10: Secretary of State Chris Warner says West Virginia has a variety of ways to ensure non-citizens are not voting in West Virginia elections. Brad McElhaney reports that was contained in a mandatory response to a letter from the Department of Justice.
8: The West Virginia Secretary of State's office, which is in a federal lawsuit about turning over personal voter information to the federal government, received the letter Tuesday from Harmeet Dillon, the U.S. Department of Justice Civil Rights Division chief.
10: And so far, federal district courts have dismissed the justice suits on their merits in 11 other states.
1: Charleston police say the 25-year-old Virginia man whose vehicle went over the barrier wall at the interstate split Wednesday afternoon and plunged into a rock quarry along Pennsylvania Avenue not only survived but is in stable condition. Police say Aiden Peters is from Christiansburg, Virginia. No word yet on what caused that wreck.
10: Next generation of West Virginia legislators in the nation's capital this week. The West Virginia Future Caucus is participating in Future Summit 2026, an annual bipartisan event that brings young legislators together from across the country. Kanawha County Delegate Andy Shamlin is a co-chair for the Mountain States Future Caucus and says it's an event that can show Americans they're not so divided.
16: The reality is that if we look at the problems we face, I think, as a state and even as a nation, I think that we're mostly united on what those problems are, but we have some different visions in terms of how to address those problems.
10: And that event continues through tomorrow.
1: Sugary drinks are back under approval for the Supplemental Nutrition Assistance Program. West Virginia had a waiver preventing SNAP recipients from buying soda, candy, and other items. A federal judge in the District of Columbia struck that waiver down last month, and retailers received notice from the U.S. Department of Agriculture last week to stop implementing the ban. West Virginia retailers have been pivoting in line with the reversal, and West Virginia Oil Marketers and Grocers Association President Tracy Nelson says she had to move quickly.
17: When the USDA sent the notice out last Thursday that, you know, our retailers, you know, they were told they have to start selling those products again, so they immediately started working on that process, and probably a lot of them were up and running by the weekend for the holiday weekend.
1: Nelson asked for patience from customers while they make those changes.
10: It's 7:52 on the Morning News.
18: Today, expect cloudy skies and high humidity with a few showers and a thunderstorm developing by late morning. The high will reach 80 degrees. Tonight will bring overcast conditions and continued humidity with a chance of showers and a thunderstorm. The low temperature will be 68 degrees. Tomorrow is forecasted to be mostly cloudy and humid with a heavy thunderstorm expected in the afternoon, accompanied by a high of 79 degrees. With the Metro News AccuWeather forecast, I'm meteorologist Joe Lundberg.
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18: Here's the Metro News AccuWeather forecast. Today will be cloudy and humid with a few showers and a thunderstorm expected by late morning. Be cautious as any heavy rain could lead to temporary flooding on roads and in low-lying areas. The high will reach 80. Tonight it will remain overcast and humid with more showers and a chance of a thunderstorm. The low will be around 68. Tomorrow is forecasted to be mostly cloudy and humid with the possibility of a heavy thunderstorm in the afternoon. The high will be 79. By Sunday, skies are expected to be partly sunny with a high of 82. With the Metro News AccuWeather forecast, I'm meteorologist Joe Lundberg.
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21: 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With your Metro News Entertainment Report, I'm Chris Lawrence. The Rolling Stones are looking at a new audience for their latest release.
22: Rolling Stones are trading the tour bus for the track, teaming up with NASCAR ahead of the band's 25th studio album, Foreign Tongues, which drops Friday. The first of its kind collaboration features a new music video starring young NASCAR drivers Connor Zilish, Carson Hocevar, and Jesse Love, set to the album's first single, In the Stars. The video imagines the NASCAR drivers as a touring rock band. The partnership also includes a merchandise collection featuring the band's Tongue and Lips logo, along with two NASCAR-themed vinyl editions of Foreign Tongues. Michelle Polino, Fox News.
10: Pop icon Bonnie Tyler, known for her powerful, raspy voice, has a string of hits, including one of the best-selling singles of all time, and has died at 75.
24: Total Eclipse of the Heart made her the first Welsh person to top the charts in the U.S. Another 80s hit was originally recorded for the film Footloose. Holding Out for a Hero also appeared in Shrek 2 two decades later. Tyler, the daughter of a coal miner, was born Gynor Hopkins. Her singing career kicked off with a local talent competition. She continued touring into her 70s. Her family says the 75-year-old passed away in a hospital in Portugal as a result of an illness she was being treated for. Lillian Wu, Fox News.
10: Now, during a previous interview, Tyler talked about the fact that she loved what she did.
28: I've always been working all my life. I started singing in 1969, actually, and I was singing for 7 years around the clubs, fronting a band, and I was always in a band, you know. I know that I'm not in the charts that often, but I'm always, I'm a live performer, you know, I'm always doing live shows.
10: Bonnie Tyler, 75. Dwayne Johnson reprising his role as Maui in the live-action film adaptation of Moana. He understands how beloved the original Moana is and the importance of doing justice to the story.
29: Number one, it was the opportunity for us to, I think, showcase our culture in a real way, live-action way, but also we had a shot to do something pretty cool and different.
10: And that opens up today. And we started the report with the latest from the Rolling Stones, but on this day in history, 1965, they hit number one on the Billboard charts with this classic to close us out. I'm Chris Lawrence on Metro News, the voice of West Virginia.

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1: A break in the action. I'm Chris Foster, Fox News. The military reports no new airstrikes in Iran or retaliatory attacks targeting neighbors hosting American troops after two nights of strikes. New York Times reports Qatari mediators are in talks with both sides to de-escalate.
2: President Trump still saying the diplomatic channel does still remain open. Israel now sharing intelligence with D.C., showing that Iran has developed a new plot to assassinate President Trump. And there were numerous banners at the Ayatollah's funeral calling for President Trump's death.
1: Fox's Benjamin Hall. A hearing for a judge to determine whether there's enough evidence to try Tyler Robinson for Charlie Kirk's murder wraps up today in Utah.
3: Lance Twiggs, the former roommate, romantic partner of Tyler Robinson, described how he confessed to the killing of Charlie Kirk at least three times. First, in a handwritten note left the morning of the shooting at their apartment, prosecutors say Robinson wrote, quote, I had the opportunity to take out Charlie Kirk and I took it. In text messages to Twiggs, Robinson said he targeted Kirk because he, quote, had enough of his hatred.

0: signing the other Republican quit in April. That commission was established in 2003 to set up standards for state voting systems and provide funding for upgrades. 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
1: Shh, here she comes.
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12: Good morning, I'm Dave Wilson at the WAJR Anchor Desk. Metro News AccuWeather says cloudy, humid, couple of showers and thunderstorms late morning on, high 80. Details on the forecast are coming up. School officials are optimistic about the possible impacts of a new campaign to highlight the successes of public schools. West Virginia Secretary of State Chris Warner responding to a letter from the Department of Justice regarding voter rolls. Tourism Secretary Chelsea Ruby is stepping down. Plenty of activities on tap for the weekend around the region, including the New Deal Festival in Arthurdale and the Battelle District Fair. Braves took the finale with the Pirates 10-5. Mike Yastrzemski hit a grand slam in the ninth to put the game out of reach. American Coco Gauff lost in the fifth set tiebreaker in the Wimbledon semifinals. The Metro News AccuWeather forecast is up next on the Voice of Morgantown, WAJR.
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0: Here's the Metro News AccuWeather forecast. Today, expect cloudy skies and high humidity with a few showers and a thunderstorm rolling in by late morning. Be cautious as any heavy downpour could lead to temporary flooding on roads and in areas with poor drainage. The temperature will reach a high of 80. Tonight will remain overcast and humid with more showers and a chance of a thunderstorm. The low will be around 68. Tomorrow is forecasted to be mostly cloudy and humid with a heavy thunderstorm expected in the afternoon. The high temperature will be 79. With the Metro News AccuWeather forecast, I'm meteorologist Joe Lundberg.
14: It's Friday, July 10th, 2026, and this is the Morning News, a service of Metro News, the voice of West Virginia. I'm Chris Lawrence, and it's 8:06. Let's go to the Metro News Anchor Desk for an update here at the Metro News Anchor Desk. The DEP has ordered those in charge of the People's Cartage Warehouse to develop and launch a detailed cleanup and remediation plan at the site of that fire in Wood County. Here's DEP spokesman Terry Fletcher.
15: We're going to be looking at doing characterization and removal of debris, assessing the site, looking at sampling and things like that, and then installing controls to make sure that there's no runoff or impacts to water to the state.

0: while that remediation is ongoing.
1: And he added there are mandatory deadlines in place for each phase of the cleanup. A Chapmanville man has been arrested by federal authorities for his alleged involvement in the plan to assassinate President Donald Trump and others at the recent UFC fight at the White House. 21-year-old Chandler Skaggs became the eighth individual from all over the country arrested in that alleged plot. The man who faces charges of gunning down two members of the West Virginia National Guard is hospitalized. Federal authorities indicate 30-year-old Ramanullah Lakhanwal has refused to eat to the point that he's having serious health problems and was hospitalized this week. Lakhanwal has been in federal custody since November after he allegedly shot U.S. Army Specialist Sarah Beckstrom and Staff Sergeant Andrew Wolf in November on November 26th at the Farragut Square Metro Station near the White House. Both were on deployment with the West Virginia National Guard at the request of President Donald Trump patrolling the streets of D.C. Beckstrom died of her wounds the next day. Wolf continues his recovery. There is a delay in the annual clothing vouchers that are provided to many in West Virginia through the Temporary Assistance to Needy Families program. Delegate Evan Worrell, who chairs the House Health and Human Resources Committee, does not understand why.
2: I don't know why those clothing vouchers delayed. The legislature funded, the TANF fund to what the governor requested for FY27, and so I'm confused as to why there would be any delays or anything not going as normal as July 1 hit around.
1: The vouchers annually allow close to 80,000 underprivileged children to be outfitted with back-to-school clothing essentials. Progress with broadband expansion in West Virginia. Several projects funded by the American Rescue Plan are set to end this month. Thrasher Group's Jeff Hartley gave a report to the State Broadband Enhancement Council Thursday.
3: We have multiple projects that are finishing in the field and ready to move towards closeout. There's a lot of projects that focused heavily during the winter months to get the fiber on the pole. So they're now splicing that fiber that they currently installed on the pole. And now once that splicing is done, they can actually light the fiber and make it available to the customer.
1: State Senator Robbie Morris is also a council member and says they have quality control in place as well.
4: Everyone should be very pleased to know that the field reviews are being done and the assurance that what the state has paid for through federal or state tax dollars has been built and the service is there.
1: The state received over $200 million in grants for that broadband expansion. A key member of the Morrissey administration is leaving at month's end.
5: Governor Patrick Morrissey says State Tourism Secretary Chelsea Ruby is departing the position on July 30th. Morrissey said in a Thursday evening news release that he wanted to thank Ruby for her years of service. Ruby was appointed Commissioner of Tourism by then-Governor Jim Justice before he took office in January 2017, after she had served in the Tomlin administration. One of Justice's priorities was to pour more money into tourism. Ruby led the effort and has led the state to unprecedented growth in the tourism industry. She was one of only a few to survive a change in governors. Morrissey says she'll help with the transition to a new secretary. Ruby recently pulled off the state's America 250 celebration with only a few months to prepare. I'm Jeff Jenkins, WVMetroNews.com.
1: West Virginia stores are having to make another wholesale change to their cash registers as well as their policies after a federal judge's order in D.C. That order struck down the state's waiver that disallowed SNAP benefits from being sold or being used to buy sugary drinks. The stores have just completed the new laws banning such purchases, and now have to pivot and go back to the way it was. Tracy Nelson with the West Virginia Oil Marketers and Grocers Association says their members can't do that as quickly as big business.
6: They have corporate IT teams who can update product eligibility and that kind of thing. And that makes it easier, whereas smaller independents and smaller retailers often have more basic systems and many rely on point-of-sale vendors and that kind of thing, or sometimes it's the owner.
1: And Nelson emphasized the need for patience as retailers are adapting yet again. Harrison County Schools, under a partial State Board of Education control, the State Board made that move this week during their meeting in Charleston. The board cited Harrison County spending $16 million from its reserve accounts over a two-year period and paying for 239 positions above the school aid formula. The Education West Virginia Union focuses on supporting public education in the state. Ryan Deems is the Harrison County chapter president and says there are multiple parties to blame here.
7: The County Board of Education has had some missteps, but I also think that the legislature has had some missteps by not changing or addressing the issues with the state funding formula.
1: But State Department of Education Financial Officer Uriah Cummings says there were multiple opportunities to course correct.
8: They had plenty of time still yet under the personnel laws in the state of West Virginia to make certain decisions that could have stabilized the fiscal position of the county and chose not to take action.
1: Harrison joins eight other counties that are currently under state intervention. It's 8:12 on the Morning News.

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2: Good morning. I'm Dave Wilson at the WAJR Anchor Desk. Metro News AccuWeather says cloudy and humid, couple of showers and a thunderstorm, high 80. Details on the Metro News AccuWeather forecast are coming up. Well, conversations continue about the future of public schools. WAJR's Mike Nolting has more.
3: State education leaders are encouraged by the I Love My Public Schools campaign launched by the State Association of School Administrators. House Education Committee Chair Joe Statler hopes to learn why families are turning away from public schools.
4: I have huge concerns about the rapid loss of students and not being able to really predict and say where they have went.
3: 5,000 students are expected to leave public schools this year. I'm Mike Nolting for WAJR Radio News.
2: Meanwhile, Harrison County school officials are responding to action this week by the State Board of Education.
5: Harrison County schools may run out of its reserve funding in a couple of years. The state board seized partial control over the district Wednesday. They learned that Harrison County Schools is set to spend $16 million from its reserves over a two-year period. That would leave the reserve amount with just $7 million. The school district is also paying for 239 positions over the funding formula. The Education West Virginia Union's Harrison County chapter president, Ryan Deems, says the county board has been making cuts. He says they've reduced employees through attrition, retirements, and resignations, but that progress hasn't happened soon enough.
6: I think that the problem is they're not moving as quickly as the State Board of Education wants to.
5: I'm Jack Carlson, WVMetroNews.com.
2: There's been a delay in the state's school clothing allowance, which usually opens to families starting July 1st. However, this year, there's a delay with the voucher program. Catholic Charities West Virginia President Mark Phillips says he's upset and confused as to why it's happening.
7: What I do know is that families should not be caught in the middle of an accounting decision. The agency and the legislature, money was appropriated, and kids need clothes to go back to school in 6 weeks.
2: The vouchers through that program help with clothes for children going back to school. The voucher program is funded through Temporary Assistance for Needy Families, or TANF. Now, Governor Morrissey said earlier this year that TANF has a $40 million structural shortfall. The new school year is set to begin next month. Well, Governor Morrissey has named two new members to the board of directors for the West Virginia First Foundation. That body oversees the distribution of the state's opioid settlement funding. The new appointees are Nick Fantasia of Marion County, representing our region, and Rebecca Miller of Hampshire County. WAJR's Aristotle Jones will be leading a tribute to the Rock and Roll Hall of Fame pianist Johnny Johnson this weekend in Fairmont. It's the 2026 Johnny Johnson Festival. That'll take place tomorrow at 6 o'clock at Palatine Park. Right now, it is 70 degrees in Morgantown. I'm Dave Wilson at the Anchor Desk. We'll get a check of your Metro News AccuWeather forecast coming up on WAJR.
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12: The Pittsburgh Pirates head into the final series before the All-Star break with a 500 record, 47-47, after a loss against the Atlanta Braves 10-5 to drop the series against the leaders in the National League East Division. Mitch Keller struggled in his start, allowing 3 runs over 3 innings of work. The Pirate offense tried to lift the efforts with back-to-back home runs in the third. The first from Brian Reynolds, the second from Esmerlin Valdez.
13: It's kind of hard to put your finger on it at times.
14: There's a high fly ball to deep left field.
15: Oh, wow.
14: The magician way out of here. Hits the rotunda. Back-to-back, Jack. Valdez is seventh. And suddenly it's 3-2.
12: Atlanta extended its lead later in the game, but the Pirates drew back within one on an RBI base hit from Jake Mangum. That all changed in the top of the ninth with Mike Yastrzemski striding to the plate and the bases loaded.
14: The 3-1. Drive to right field, and this grand slam will put this one away, and it's a no-doubter. Way up into the seats, almost cleared the seating section. On a 3-1 pitch, Mike Yastrzemski, a dagger into the Pirates' hearts with his 6th home run of the year. It's a granny.
12: The Pirates are back in action tonight to open their final series before the All-Star break, a 3-game set against the Milwaukee Brewers. First pitch at 6:40 this evening. We'll pick up the action following the statewide sports line at 7 o'clock. All-Star Braxton Ashcraft gets the ball against Milwaukee's Brandon Sproat. After 27 years on the job, University High School Athletic Director Jeff Bailey is officially retired, overseeing some of the greatest successes in Hawks program history. He says one of his biggest goals was working with his coaches to make sure they were doing things the right way.
16: We got on the same page of what was best for our student athletes and what was best for our teams and what was best for our school and our community. And if we did those 4 things, then our coaches were in line with that. All good things usually happen.
12: Bailey was a guest Thursday night on the CityNet statewide sports line. Play continues at the NBA Summer League in Las Vegas today. On the first day of action, a West Virginia native makes a big impact. Isaac McNeely from Poca scoring 10 points in the Atlanta Hawks 93-66 victory against the San Antonio Spurs. McNeely knocked down a pair of 3-pointers in the victory to go with 2 assists. With sports, I'm Daniel Woods.
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14: 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This is Greg Brown. 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
24: 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Then coverage of the Pirates and the first place Brewers starting at 7 o'clock. That's right here on WAJR.
25: Today will be cloudy and humid with a few showers and a thunderstorm developing by late morning. Any downpour could lead to temporary flooding on roads and in poorly drained areas. The high will reach 80 degrees. I'll be back with the exclusive WAJR AccuWeather forecast after this.
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25: Here's the Metro News AccuWeather forecast. Today will be cloudy and humid with a few showers and a thunderstorm expected by late morning. Be cautious as any heavy rain could lead to temporary flooding on roads and in low-lying areas. The high will reach 80. Tonight, it will remain overcast and humid with more showers and a chance of a thunderstorm. The low will be around 68. Tomorrow is forecasted to be mostly cloudy and humid with the possibility of a heavy thunderstorm in the afternoon. The high will be 79. By Sunday, skies are expected to be partly sunny with a high of 82. With the Metro News AccuWeather forecast, I'm meteorologist Joe Lundberg.
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24: Fourth year linebacker Ben Cutter is expected to be one of West Virginia's defensive leaders. We'll hear from him in a moment.
30: I love playing sports, especially for my school. And that's because school sports are special. 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
24: Year two for the Mountaineers under head coach Rich Rodriguez is also year two for the Mountaineers under defensive coordinator Zach Alley. Senior linebacker Ben Cutter is in his fourth season in the program, and he discussed mastering the defensive schemes.
32: The hardest part was knowing what everybody's doing. With Zach Alley's defense, we really have to control. Like, we have to control the front more demanding and controlling the front than previous years, making sure those guys are set up. Everybody knows what they're doing. There's more specific checks in coverages there's not, if they line up an FDB, we're mass checking this, or they line up an empty, we're mass checking this. You have a specific check for every call. Just the complexity of it is hard, but once you kind of get past figuring out, okay, this is my technique, in this call I'm a hook, in this call I'm a flat, and you know, I'm a gap fitter or whatever. Once you kind of get past that and you start categorizing all these sets of calls, I'm doing the same thing. It starts to get more simple to where you can play fast.
24: So the system is complex to learn. What makes it difficult to play against?
32: We disguise every single play. And we have so many things at the same time, having so little responsibility. We have 20 different calls where I'm just a hook defender, but all 20 of those calls look differently, and there's just like a slight difference in the way we're showing the offense what we want them to see.
24: Cutter has played games since he was a true freshman. What areas has he improved the most?
32: I would say flexibility, being able to move in space better. Open field tackles is something that I've struggled with, so we got a lot of drills coming around that we don't say break down, we say eat up grass, because when we say break down, it makes you slow down. So we eat up grass on the way to ball carrier, and we've been doing a lot of drills with change of direction and open field tackling, stuff like that.
24: Ben Cutter of the Mountaineers. With the Golden Blue Report, I'm Kyle Wiggs, Metro News Sports.
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6: West Virginia Metro News. I'm Chris Lawrence. Harrison County school officials are responding to action this week by the State Board of Education.
7: Harrison County schools may run out of its reserve funding in a couple of years. The state board seized partial control over the district Wednesday. They learned that Harrison County Schools is set to spend $16 million from its reserves over a two-year period. That would leave the reserve amount with just $7 million. The school district is also paying for 239 positions over the funding formula. The Education West Virginia Union's Harrison County Chapter President, Ryan Deems, says the county board has been making cuts. He says they've reduced employees through attrition, retirements, and resignations, but that progress hasn't happened soon enough.
8: I think that the problem is they're not moving as quickly as the State Board of Education wants to.
7: I'm Jack Carlson, WVMetroNews.com.
6: Former city employee in Elkins is now facing charges of making threats to President Trump as well as Elkins Mayor Jerry Marco. 44-year-old Christopher Curtis, a former employee of the Water Department, has been arrested. The mayor reported the threats Wednesday, resulting in a lockdown of the city offices. Warner was arrested Wednesday evening in Grant County when deputies pinged his phone. He's in the Potomac Highlands Regional Jail. A Wayne County man convicted of the murders of his girlfriend and her mother will serve two life terms with no parole. Joshua Morrow was sentenced Thursday. He fatally stabbed 34-year-old Brittany Brown and her 57-year-old mother, Irma Brown. 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
9: 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Tony Caridi welcomes Amy Dawson and Mike Costello of Lost Creek Farm for a conversation that explores far more than what's on the plate.
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6: Governor Patrick Morrisey has appointed Aaron Holley to fill a vacancy in the House of Delegates. Holley will fill the vacancy left with the appointment of Delegate Daniel Linville, who took a job in the governor's office. Holley defeated Linville in the May primary election. The governor also named two members of the board of directors of the West Virginia First Foundation. That's the body that oversees distribution of the state's opioid settlement funding. Those appointees are Nick Fantasia of Marion County and Rebecca Miller of Hampshire County. From the Metro News Anchor Desk, I'm Chris Lawrence.
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14: 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This is Greg Brown. 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
24: 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Attorney Doreen Seaman with us on this Friday morning. Good morning.
0: Good morning.
24: Thanks for coming in.
0: Thank you.
24: All right. Question today, the fundamental question today, should you pay off debts before making out your will or your trust?
0: So the short answer is usually no. Okay. Usually we should just go ahead and move forward and start planning.
24: Yeah. Plan for it. You always say it's never too early to plan.
0: Right. Right. So a lot of people have debt, whether it be credit cards. Hot topic in the news is the student loans, the mortgages, and all of that. So it is very common. Most people have some debt. Now, maybe they're not necessarily in the hole, but they do have debt. They're carrying some debt. And so while only less than half of us, 46% of the adults in our country, have a will, but the average American also has $105,000 or more of debt as of 2024. This was an Experian survey or data. So there's millions of people that are vulnerable to what happens to this debt when they die. Mm-hmm. It does not just go away. The debt is part of your estate. It's going to be sorted out through your estate. And so that's what I thought we might want to talk about today. I've had a lot of estates lately. You know, everything comes in waves with a business, but we've had a lot of probates that had a lot of creditors, and some of them have been insolvent. And there's a certain way that those get paid through the probate system. And so it's better for your estate to say how you want that to be handled.
13: Okay. So again, that's another thing to plan for, get out in front of. Let me back up one step and ask you this. Only 46% of adults have a will. Why? It's something people don't want to talk about. They don't have time for. They think, well, I'm buried, so to speak, so there's no use in doing it.
0: They're not. Yes, all of those things. They're not old enough. They're not wealthy enough. All of those are not true good reasons to not have a will. The ones you mentioned, the ones I mentioned, I always think it's because nobody knows when they'll need it. You know, they're going to do it later. For a lot of my younger families, it's because it's upsetting to think about needing to have a guardian for your children.
13: Yeah.
0: But you need to have a guardian for your children named, or a judge is going to make that decision, and it might not be who you wanted to pick. So it also puts that burden on various family members to fight for them, even just because they might think that's what you wanted. And you should just say who you want it to be, so there isn't a fight over it. Or maybe the kids are ornery and nobody will fight for them. Who knows?
13: So make those decisions yourself with your will and your trust, and get out in front of it.
0: One thing that a lot of people come to me and they say, well, we didn't come to you sooner because we couldn't figure out how we wanted to handle X problem. And the sad thing is I can't tell them what to do, but almost every type of problem we've walked through with somebody in the past. So I might be able to rattle off 2, 3, 4 options and lay it out for them so that they can decide. And lots of times the options we can lay out are better than the one they came when they walked in the door. So if you feel like, I just can't make my estate plan yet because I can't figure out what to do about the business or the kids or the whatever account, or both my sons think they're entitled to the farm. You know, we can walk through some of the options to help you come to a decision. I can't make that decision for you, but usually things aren't as complicated as you think.
13: And
0: okay.
13: You've seen it all.
0: I think every time I think I have, I see something else. But yeah, I feel like I have.
13: You've seen most of it.
0: I've seen more than the average person. Yeah. So.
13: Okay, so the original topic here, debt shouldn't delay your estate planning.
0: Right. So estate planning is not about your wealth or your debt. It's about the structure of decisions. So it's planning these decisions. So there's so many things that we have to figure out, and debt is just a part of it. So first of all, if you passed away and you had some debt, you know, we need to make sure that somebody responsible is going to address this, because there are laws about who gets paid. And the short story is the creditors get paid before your beneficiaries. But there are some kind of legal loopholes. For example, if you have a beneficiary name to your life insurance and your retirement accounts, usually those bypass your creditors. There's a little window for them to go after that, but that's not going through your estate plan. So the last show we talked about how sometimes those become outdated, people die and you don't update it, and it goes through your will. So you have a planning opportunity there. If we say, okay, part of your homework is making sure you have named beneficiaries on your life insurance and retirement account, and we prevent that from going through your will, well, there's a good chance we just prevented that from going to your creditors. So it all kind of ties together. So we want to help you plan the best that we can to make sure that that debt's paid from the right places.
13: Mm-hmm. And again, naming your executor or your trustee, that's where it starts.
0: Exactly. We usually like you to name a person as your executor or trustee. If you name a professional such as a bank's trust department, then we can stop there. But if you name an individual, our office encourages you to have two backups because things change. People lose capacity, predecease you. Hopefully we catch that when you come for your checkup in 3 to 5 years. But if you haven't updated it, we need to have backups. And then it can help guide them. Your will or your trust is kind of their rule book as to how to take care of everything.
13: So let's say you name three, you've got X, Y, and Z. So it goes to X, and if that person can't perform, it goes to Y, or can X and Y work together?
0: If you named it in that order sequentially, it is X. Now, sometimes we see the second person helping them, but when it comes time to sign things and be the truly appointed executor, it's going to be the person that you name first, unless they decline in writing or predecease you, then it's them. And but lots of times we have somebody that lots of times if a spouse is the surviving spouse is the executor, but one or two kids are doing all the legwork, and then the surviving spouse might be actually signing things.
13: Okay, so that's first and foremost, naming your executor and your trustee, or A, B, and C in that order. What about, and you mentioned before, the guardians for your children. That's crucial. Obviously, that's a big one. And then health decisions, end-of-life decisions. If there's a catastrophe, don't necessarily like to think that way, but you have to.
0: Right. So in our medical powers of attorney and advanced directives, we're trying to think of you and then who you appointed as your healthcare representative to make sure no matter what's going on and if your insurance will pay for it, that your wishes, or at least what your healthcare representative thinks your wishes would be in a specific circumstance, that that's what happens. And, you know, we don't represent anybody but you. So we're trying to style those documents in that way. So that's changed a lot. If you'd come to me maybe 15 years ago, we'd kind of have a checklist. What do you want? You know, would you want a ventilator, feeding tube? We do it a little bit differently now because the medical advances are changing so much. And no, I don't want a feeding tube or a ventilator, but would I accept one in certain circumstances? Absolutely. And hopefully my loved ones know what those circumstances would be.
13: That's
0: right?
13: A big...
0: it's a heavy conversation.
13: It's a heavy conversation.
0: It's not that you have to make all those decisions, though, now.
13: Yeah.
0: It's the conversation behind the documents.
13: On that note, we'll take a break. We'll get into what if you don't make these decisions and make the call yourself. That's coming up. Stay with us. We'll continue the conversation right after this on WAJR.
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13: Elder Law Answers for this Friday on WAJR. Attorney Doreen Seaman is our guest. 304-554-2900. 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That's the website. Okay, the will and the trust, we've discussed that, how important it is, what goes into it. Don't wait until you get your debts paid off before you jump into this, making your own decisions. So, okay, we've got a catastrophe. We don't have a will or a trust. Now what?
0: So if you don't have a will or a trust, or if your will or trust is silent to the situation we're trying to figure out, then we go to the state laws. And if you think that that's good, if you want to rely on that, so what that would mean is whatever the legislature or whatever they bent to due to lobbyists, whatever the state law is, that's what's going to happen. So you have, you know, I know it's not a happy topic to talk about incapacity or death, but this is your opportunity to make your decisions and not put it in the hands of some person or group that doesn't know you. And lots of times people love the idea of a simple will or just print something offline. And, you know, whatever it's silent to or unclear on, we're going to go either to court or we're going to go to state law and try to interpret that. So Google it. Google what the state laws are for probate and incapacity. And you'd only be scratching the surface, because those are things that attorneys spend a lot of time trying to learn and understand, because it's very confusing.
13: So you've got no chance, basically.
0: So, well, you know, you might die thinking you got through life without a will or a power of attorney. And you might think, oh, I wrote one myself and I cut out that attorney. I don't want to pay her all that money. But you're going to die and you're not going to know what a mess you left. Mm-hmm. And I have families come in and say, well, if dad knew better, why would he have left us this mess? And honestly, they're frustrated. They're bitter. They have a lot of emotions from the grief, and they get channeled a different way because they're just so upset. And it can lead to fighting and anger and more grief and usually more legal fees, because mm-hmm. if the will or trust is very straightforward with the detail needed, then they might not need much legal help, if any. But if it's silent to it and they're trying to figure out what to do so they don't get in trouble, then the legal fees usually start to add up. So that's a good day for somebody who does probate, right?
13: Right. Okay, so the role in trusts and protecting yourself, a revocable trust compared to an irrevocable trust.
0: Right. So first of all, I know that's a mouthful. So the really cool thing about trusts, and I do love trusts, they avoid probate. Which probate's the legal process our stuff goes through when we die through the county clerk system here in West Virginia. It's not a crazy process, but it's public. So a trust is private because it doesn't go through it. A trust doesn't have all those built-in timelines that we have to go through with probate. The trustee still has to do what they need to do, though. A revocable trust, it allows you to have control while you're living, but then when you die, it's easy for your trustee without going through probate. The irrevocable trust is usually giving up control of those assets to a trustee that you've chosen. It does avoid probate, but the reason people might choose the irrevocable trust option is to protect assets potentially from creditors. Or in my office, the request is usually, I don't want to go broke in a nursing home. That's why people choose the irrevocable trust.
13: Mm-hmm. So some pretty significant differences there. And you mentioned before, if you have assets and you die, the creditors are going to get at it first.
0: Right. So some assets, you know, like our home, our cars, they have a lien against them. Those are called secured assets. So they can take the property. You quit paying the mortgage, they can foreclose on the house, they can repossess the car. What people aren't aware of is, especially with cars that tend to lose value, is there could still be outstanding money due on that lien, and they'll still put the lien against your estate for the difference in the value. Unsecured debts are like credit cards, medical bills, personal loans. They're behind the secured debts. Everybody's behind the government and funerals and me. Okay, so I don't write the laws, but, you know, they want to make sure your estate's taken care of. There are some unique rules. For example, federal student loans are usually discharged when you die, but then a private student loan might require payment by either your estate, or a lot of those have a loved one that co-signed on them, and that doesn't go away.
13: That's interesting.
0: Yeah.
13: That's something I wasn't aware of, to be honest with
0: you. Right, right. A common question is, my husband died. He had a credit card with a lot of debt on it. Does the wife have to pay for it? Actually, no. So unless she's also on the credit card. So there's just some, you know, weird thing. Now, sometimes they will say to me, well, I feel like I should pay it, you know, and I get that. But that's a moral obligation, not a requirement.
13: Okay. So we talked at the very beginning about go ahead and make your will and your trust before you get some of these debts paid off. So are there exceptions to that?
0: Yeah. You know, and the experts say if you have high interest debt that's growing faster than your savings, maybe wait. If you don't have a lot of assets and you don't have anybody who you care about that would be relying on your estate, you don't have a big family or anything, anybody you care about if they get it. And if you have significant financial distress, I agree with those things, but to be honest, I still don't see why you wouldn't at least make sure you have a power of attorney and a will to handle that. I get it that sometimes you have bigger fish to fry, but we don't know when you're going to lose your capacity or pass away. And almost every single time, it's going to make sense to move forward and at least have that monkey off your back while you try to dig yourself out of the hole.
13: Yeah. If someone passes away and they have had a rough go of it, they're in colossal credit card debt, they've purchased a car or a vehicle they can't afford, how does that all get worked out?
0: Yeah, so usually, you know, probate's open, and there are laws that tell us what order to pay and how to pay. And if there's not enough money, then they have a process for that too. But it gets complicated, and it leaves a big mess. And usually there's somebody in your life that is dealing with that, not some stranger. So it's good to have things more orderly, in my opinion.
13: Okay, so we got a couple of minutes left, and I'm a client. I come to you, and I do have some debt, but I want to take care of these things. What are the first steps?
0: Well, first of all, don't be embarrassed by it. Just tell me. You know, I can do my job the best by just understanding what we're dealing with. I network with all kinds of professionals by nature of what I do. I might have somebody in my network that can help you work through that, or maybe you don't need help with it and, you know, you're doing okay with that. But just to talk it through, to think through the issues. Again, it's a free consultation to plan. So if we decide, okay, you're going to work on this over the next 6 months, and then when you're ready to do your estate plan, you know, here's what we're going to do. Now we have that relationship established. We can have it all ready to go to get it moving forward. But, you know, if you are carrying that much debt, that's a burden. It's a stressful burden. And anything you can take off your plate to get it started is going to make you feel better. So I would say, you know, start the consultation process, fill out the intake, be honest about everything, where you are, what your plan is, and we'll just go from there.
13: Mm-hmm. Okay. So Doreen can help those situations too. Not everyone's easy.
0: Best. Yeah. I will not loan you money though.
13: Yeah, that's three doors down. That's somewhere else. That's Elder Law Answers for this Friday. Good information. We appreciate you coming in. And again, you can reach Doreen and her staff, 304-554-2900. That's the number to call. 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You've heard her mention the intake form for the initial appointment, and that's all there on the website. You can take care of that and get an idea about the information they're looking for. 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Again, 304-554-2900. Good information again. Thanks for coming in.
0: Thank you.
13: That is Elder Law for this Friday. 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
2: Grandpa sat on the patio bench, looking down at his hands. Finally, I had to check to see if he was okay. He said, "Oh, I'm fine. Have you ever looked at your hands? I mean, really looked at your hands?" He said, "I guess I really never thought about it." He said, "Well, stop and think for a moment about the hands you have. These hands are wrinkled or shriveled now, and maybe weak, but all my life I've used them to grab life. They put food in my mouth, clothes on my back. They've been folded in prayer. They tied my shoes, pulled on my boots. They've been dirty, scraped, raw, swollen, and bent. They have a wedding band that showed the world I was in love with someone special. They trembled when I buried my parents. They've been sticky and wet and bent and broken and dried and raw. They're a mark of where I've been. But more importantly, it'll be these hands that God will reach out and take when he leads me home. He'll lift me to his side, and I'll be able to touch the face of Christ, because he's the Savior that makes it all possible. So look at your hands, think what they mean, and someday you'll be able to reach out and touch the face of Christ."
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14: 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This is Greg Brown. 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
26: Watch your back. I'm Chris Foster, Fox News. President Trump is warned Iran is working on an assassination plot. Fox's Tanya J. Powers reports.
27: Reported intelligence coming from Israel suggests Iran had developed a new plan to assassinate President Donald Trump, according to the Wall Street Journal. For years, Iran has vowed to retaliate against Trump for the 2020 U.S. strike that killed Islamic Revolutionary Guard Corps General Qasem Soleimani. But a fresh plan would mark an escalation in the longstanding threats. The warning follows days of massive memorial ceremonies for Iran's Supreme Leader Ayatollah Khamenei, who was killed in U.S. airstrikes in late February. Some mourners threw stones at a billboard showing Trump with a bullet aimed at his head, while others held placards that said, "Kill Trump" in English.
26: No new U.S. military strikes were reported in Iran after two nights of them and retaliatory strikes in the region from Iran. A bipartisan housing affordability bill becomes law tonight with or without the president's signature unless he vetoes it. The 10-day window for that closes at midnight. He canceled the signing ceremony last month, demanding that Congress also pass new voting laws, the SAVE Act. Victor Marks is declared the winner of the Republicans' primary for governor in Colorado.
28: Marks, a Marine Corps veteran, defeating State Senator Barbara Kirkmeyer, posted a video to social media with this to say to his supporters.
30: Thank you to every voter, volunteer, and supporter who helped us get here. And to those of you who supported someone else in the primary, I want you to hear me clearly. There's a place for you in this campaign.
28: The Colorado gubernatorial primary was held on June 30th, but all of the counties took days to report their final results. Sue Guzman, Fox News.
26: A Chula Vista, California man has been convicted of murdering his wife and mother of their three children. Larry Millette denies any involvement in his wife Maya's disappearance.

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3: Good morning, I'm Dave Wilson at the WAJR Anchor Desk. Metro News AccuWeather says it's going to be cloudy today with a chance of showers and a thunderstorm mid-morning on. Details on the Metro News AccuWeather forecast coming up. School administrators launching a new public relations campaign this week to highlight the successes of the state's public schools. Montague County Delegate Joe Statler chairs the House Education Committee.
4: I'm encouraged to see this movement forward and really look forward to see if we can get some very fruitful information from this.
3: The campaign is called I Love My West Virginia Public Schools. Montague County School Superintendent Eddie Campbell was among the administrators at the launch. The state school board says Harrison County's Board of Education has not done enough to control spending, bleeding through reserve funds to pay for dozens of staff members over what is supported by the state aid formula and the county excess levy. President of the local chapter of Education West Virginia, Ryan Deem, says the board has taken steps to reduce costs.
5: The State Board of Education report has ignored that we have been making cuts. We have not been making cuts through risk reductions in force. We have been making cuts through attrition, and we've cut probably upwards of 60 jobs this year.
3: The board also closed Liberty High School in the last couple of years. Members of the state legislature are confused about a delay in the state's school clothing allowance. The legislature appropriated money for the voucher program that's typically available July 1st. The Morrissey administration has not indicated when those vouchers will be available. The annual New Deal Festival is set for tomorrow in historic Arthur Dale. The all-day family-friendly event gets started at 11 o'clock tomorrow morning.
6: We also have a lot of artisans who are going to be there, and artisans were really important to Arthur Dale at the very beginning with handicrafts and kind of making things yourself. So we're happy to support local artisans.
3: Historian Elizabeth Satterfield. There will also be music and food trucks available throughout the day. The Metro News AccuWeather forecast is next.
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10: Here's the Metro News AccuWeather forecast. Today, expect cloudy skies and high humidity with a few showers and a thunderstorm rolling in by late morning. Be cautious as any heavy downpour could lead to temporary flooding on roads and in areas with poor drainage. The temperature will reach a high of 80. Tonight will remain overcast and humid with more showers and a chance of a thunderstorm. The low will be around 68. Tomorrow is forecasted to be mostly cloudy and humid with a heavy thunderstorm expected in the afternoon. The high temperature will be 79. With the Metro News AccuWeather forecast, I'm meteorologist Joe Lundberg.
11: This is the talk of the town. 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Now, here is your host for the talk of the town, Mike Nolting.
12: A good Friday morning. It is 9:06. Clouds, maybe some mist or fog where you are. 72 degrees in the University City. Welcome to Talk of the Town. I'm Mike Nolting. You'll find me out on X as your news guy. Certainly hope to bump into you there. Producing our program today, we've got Sophia Wasik. You'll be able to get Sophia at 800-765-8255. Our text line, it is ready for you, the listener and participant. That number, 304-TALK-304. On the program today, we're going to explore just how far you're willing to go to express a political opinion. There's a golf tournament happening down in Taylor County, I believe, this weekend. And just the sheer name of this event is bringing out the worst in people. We're going to keep that guest close to the vest here until 9:15. At 9:30, we've got Dan Miller. Dan is

0: from the local Rotary Club. We're going to be talking a little bit about their Flags for Heroes program. Those are the flags that you see at prominent locations throughout the Morgantown area. A little late to participate this year, but we're going to talk about what the intent of that program is and who they're trying to help and recognize. We've got Delegate Gino Schiarelli. He represents Delegate District Number 77 in the House of Delegates. And Gino wrote a letter to First Energy following 4th of July storms that resulted in multi-day power outages for some people. It's calling on First Energy to improve the infrastructure grid in that area. We'll talk with Gino about that. Then we're going to wrap up the program with Tim Davis. You know Tim Davis. He is the chief operating officer out at Bionic Tire in Masontown. Now, believe it or not, Tim has some Mountaineer Blue mulch that will retain its color for 10 years. Now, I'm sure you're asking yourself, how much does Tim want for this mulch? I can tell you right now, it is completely free. All you have to do is go and pick it up. So that is a roadmap for the program. And it is a Friday. That means it is a 50% Friday. So go out to WAJR.com, and there you'll find the 50% Friday deal. This time around, it is at Sonic Serenity. $25 will get you $50 worth of services at Sonic Serenity. And some of the things that you'll be able to check out if you were to take part would be the terahertz wand therapy. Now this emits gentle waves that penetrate deep into tissues. It actually activates cellular vitality, and just all in all makes you feel better, wakes you up, just like kind of shaking a rug outside. $25 will get you $50 worth of services at Sonic Serenity Healing. Another thing that they have there, they also have a salt wellness suite where you can go in and breathe in some of that fresh air. Now, some of the benefits there, that does support your respiratory health. It also relieves some sinus congestion and clears the skin and soothes the nerves. And who wouldn't like that? So go out to WAJR.com. The 50% Friday deal today is Sonic Serenity Healing. And, of course, they are located at 426 Route 88 in Carmichael's, Pennsylvania. Once again, you can get more information at WAJR.com. Let's take a look at a couple of headlines and we'll get on with the program. Secretary of Tourism Chelsea Ruby has announced that she'll be stepping down at the end of the month. Governor Morrissey's Director of Policy will be taking that position over. Also, some changes in the West Virginia First Foundation Board. Now, that's the body that distributes opioid settlement money to the tune of just about $1 billion. Now, the appointees are Nick Fantasia of Marion County, Rebecca Miller of Hampshire County. Now, Governor Morrissey also appointed Aaron Holly to fill the vacancy in the House of Delegates. Holly will fill the vacancy left with the appointment of Daniel Linville. He took a job in the governor's office, and Holly defeated Linville in the May primary. Members of the state legislature confused about a delay in the state school clothing allowance. Legislature had approved that money for the voucher program, typically available on the 1st of July, the new beginning of the new fiscal year. The Morrissey administration has not indicated when those vouchers will be available. Also, the Afghan national accused of shooting two members of the West Virginia National Guard in Washington, D.C. last year. Well, now he's hospitalized. 30-year-old Ramanala Lakhanwal was hospitalized this week. It's according to a court filing. Prosecutors say that he's receiving medical treatment in order to preserve his life. Officials say that he's refusing to consume adequate nutrition. His health is starting to fail. He faces charges of shooting Sergeant Andrew Wolf and shooting and killing Specialist Sarah Beckstrom during a patrol of the capital city back during the Thanksgiving holiday. Former employee of the Randolph County now facing charges of making threats to President Trump and the mayor of Elkins, Jerry Marco. 44-year-old Christopher Curtis, former employee of the Elkins Water Department. Now, the mayor reported the threats on Wednesday. Now, that report then resulted in a lockdown of all city facilities. Curtis was arrested Wednesday evening in Grant County. He was walking along the side of the highway. They found him when deputies did an emergency ping to his cell phone. He's currently in the Potomac Highlands Regional Jail. That got my attention because here in Mon County, everybody's worried about flock cameras. I don't even know what an emergency ping is on your cell phone, but I don't want to stir up another hornet's nest. Tell you what, when we come back, we're going to spend a few minutes with Caleb Lee, and we're going to talk about the Trump Invitational at the Tigard Valley Golf Course. That's coming up this weekend. It's actually raising quite a stir. We're going to do that next on Talk of the Town, AM 1440, FM 104.5, WAJR.
1: 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This is Greg Brown. 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
0: Well, good Friday morning. It is 9:18. Maybe some fog or mist where you are. 73 degrees in the University City. Under a flood watch until 10 o'clock tonight. We do have about a 60% chance of some scattered shower activity today. Well, this weekend, the Tigard Lake Public Golf Course is going to be hosting the Trump Classic. Now, before you go crazy on me, I just want to know, how far are you willing to go to express your opinion? Now, I realize a lot of people are very, very convicted that maybe ketchup doesn't belong on a hot dog, something like that. Or maybe the favorite way to prepare a pepperoni roll. I get all that. But how far are you willing to go to maybe express a political opinion? On the phone, we've got Caleb Lee. Caleb, good morning, sir. How are you?
19: Hi, Mike. Good morning. How is everybody?
0: Hey, everybody's doing great. It's a pleasure to have you on board. Now, Caleb, if you would, set the table for us, and I do mean to create that pun, because this event is actually raising food for a lot of needy people. Tell me what this event is doing out there.
19: Yeah, you know, this is a golf tournament that has taken place at one of the best golf courses in North Central West Virginia when it comes to being hospitable and, you know, just open arms to everybody, and that's Tigard Lake Public Golf Course. This golf course is a championship golf course, and it's had a tournament for the Trump Classic for the past 10 years. And, you know, it's so big, they actually have two separate tee times, one at 9 a.m. and one at 2 p.m. And you go out and you play golf, and upon signing up, you know, you bring 20 cans of canned food to be donated to the local food bank there in Grafton. And it's just it's a really good cause. And, you know, I never mean to cause any political uproar or anything. I just thought it'd be good to stand up for a golf course that had to come out and publicly defend themselves just because of the name.
0: Yeah. Now, talk about this defense and the reason why the defense was necessary.
19: Yeah, because at the end of the day, Mike, the way that I look at it is hungry families in North Central West Virginia, they don't care what the tournament's called, okay? They just care that somebody cared enough to help. And Tigard Lake Golf Course has always been a golf course that has welcomed everybody, okay? And I look back to 2019, 2020 during the pandemic. You know, golf was a sport that was on the up and coming. Everybody could go out and play golf because you could stay 6 feet apart. And when you arrive to these golf courses, especially public golf courses like Tigard's, when you arrive, they didn't ask you if you were a liberal or a Republican or Marxist, communist, whatever. They welcomed you with open arms. So who are we as a society to jump on them for a name of a golf tournament that's been going on for 10 years? And I think that it was just time for somebody to stand up and actually have their back.
0: You know, I guess I have to scratch my head when someone is willing to take food out of somebody else's mouth just because of maybe the simple fact of who they may fancy as a political candidate for one office or another. The other thing I guess that I would offer would be the fact that, you know, a lot of people seem to jump off the deep end when you mention the Trump name. Another thing, right, I don't quite understand, because, you know, we've had a lot of presidents that I've maybe have not agreed with totally, but sure, you know, we're all on the same team. We all wear red, white, and blue.
19: Absolutely. You could have said it better, Mike. You know, I'm an elected official. I was elected to the Marion County Republican Executive Committee. Do I agree with everything President Trump does and says? I do not. And I publicly made that known to everybody on social, all social platforms. But the one thing that I think that we've lost as a society is the ability to come together for a common cause. You know, there are families in our own community struggling to put food on the table. So it is times like these where I think that unity isn't just important, it's necessary. You know, we don't have to agree on everything politically, but we can agree to help our neighbors. That's the right thing to do. You know, if a local golf tournament can come together to put thousands of canned foods to the local food bank, then that's worth supporting. Do you know what I mean?
0: Oh, I sure do. I sure do, Caleb. You know, the other thing that I'd like to get your reaction, like for you to share with the audience, is, you know, maybe some of the harassment that you have endured. But you know what? Before you do that, I did want you to react to this.
19: Okay.
0: I went through several social media comments to your posts, and it seems like all of the negative ones are really kind of all the same. You could put them in a Yahtzee jar and shake them up out on the table, and they'd all have the same message.
19: Yeah, you're exactly right. You know, people have every right to disagree with me, and I guess that's part of what's living in a free society. But disagreement should never turn into intimidation or threats. And the big disappointment, the disappointment about that, you know, with people threatening me, is that it distracts what I'm actually trying to talk about. You know, my video wasn't about telling people how to vote or defending public action of a politician. It was about a local golf tournament, you know, a charity event, and helping families, our community. And I'd much rather spend time talking about the thousands of canned food that gets donated to the food bank than getting killed.
0: Well, tell us what's happened to you.
19: Yeah. I mean, it's just one of those things. You know, it's every 20, 30 minutes, I would say. You know, that people think that I should die the way that Charlie Kirk was killed. Go F yourself, fascist. I mean, I could go on and on, and it's probably not suitable for the listeners.
0: Sure.
19: But it's definitely it's sad, you know, because I truly and wholeheartedly had no intention of bringing attention to myself. I was just trying to stand up for what I believe is right. And when it comes to that, Mike, the reason why, and I never said this in the video that I posted, but the reason why that golf tournament, the Trump Classic, hits home for me so much is because I know what it's like as a child to have to watch your parents go to the food bank just to have food on your table. Okay? So when you walk into these food banks, there's no discretion as like this row is strictly for Republicans and this row is strictly for Democrats. It doesn't do that. Mm-hmm. So who are we as a society to really choose the evil when it comes to helping people?
0: Hey, couldn't agree with you more. Now, you know what, though? There's a very important law in physics, and that's with every reaction, there's an equal and opposite reaction. And sure. I think that, you know, you might get a bounce in terms of donations. I know here on the text line, I've already got somebody asking me how they can make a donation. So, Caleb, why don't you tell us?
19: Yeah, absolutely. So the golf tournament takes place the 11th, which is tomorrow. It's at Tiger Lake Public Golf Course. You can just show up there. Even if you decide you don't need to play or want to play golf, even if you don't play golf, you can show up to the golf tournament with canned foods, canned food items. And yeah, I mean, it's I hope that it is as big as it has been in the past years. You know, the simple math of it, 72 teams, 288 golfers, 20 cans per golfer. That's approximately 5,760 cans of food. And that's the number that matters to me. So I would really enjoy to see a positive turnout and a positive impact for the Taylor County community and for the city of Grafton. And that's coming from somebody that has no dog in the fight when it comes to Taylor County. I'm from Marion County. I just thought that it would be good to stand up for what's right, Mike.
0: Absolutely. I couldn't agree with you more. You know, there will be a very, very slim percentage of us that will ever meet the president in person. Of course, sure. It, you know, we'll all feel his policies and so on and so forth. But you know what? You can take a look at any other country in the world, and you we've got our problems, and there are definitely things that need to be improved. But
19: sure.
0: When I woke up this morning, I was a free man, and when I
19: That's
0: get
19: exactly
0: off
19: right.
0: when I get off work today, I'm going to be able to pick what I have for dinner tonight, and I'm going to be able to pick where I go and what I do this weekend. And I think that gets lost on a lot of people.
19: And it does. And it does. You know, and I'd apply the same principle regardless of the tournament name. You know, if a tournament with a different political name, affiliation, whomever, you know, if we want to, if people want to call it the Harris Classic, Obama Classic, whatever, et cetera, that's fine. Would I choose to play in the golf tournament? Not, but I would absolutely still support the charitable purpose of the event. And that's the point that I'm trying to make, is we live in a free country, and we are free to disagree. And that's what makes America as beautiful as it is. But there is no reason for us as a society, regardless of our political views, to keep food out of the people's mouths that actually need it.
0: Okay, the Trump Classic. It is tomorrow at the Tiger Lake Public Golf Course. What time do things get underway, Caleb?
19: Yeah, so like I said, there's two separate tee times. 9 a.m. is the first one, and then 2 p.m. is the second one. It's because there's so many people that actually play in the golf tournament, they have to have two separate starting times. So I've always showed up early. Like I said, I always like to play in the morning because it's cooler. But people will start showing up to that golf course approximately around 7, 7:30, just to spend some time with part of the some community members and just interact, you know, for the goodness of the game.
0: I tell you what, Caleb, really do appreciate your time today, and we appreciate you standing up for your fellow man and doing the right thing.
19: Yes, sir, Mike. I appreciate you guys. God bless you.
0: Absolutely. Take care of yourself. Caleb Lee, once again, that event is tomorrow. It's the Trump Classic at the Tiger Lake Public Golf Course. You can get there as early as 7 o'clock in the morning, and whatever you do, you know what? Think about bringing a non-perishable food item to help those less fortunate, because and we've seen the news. We know folks need some help about right now. It's time now to find out what's happening across the great state of West Virginia from the Metro News Anchor Desk.
20: West Virginia Metro News, I'm Jeff Jenkins. It feels soupy this morning in the Mountain State. National Weather Service meteorologist Levi Cornett says rain is in the forecast, and it's of the heavy, slow-moving variety. He says it could result in high water
21: Friday mid-morning through the afternoon, and then again on Saturday for that chance for sure for flash flooding. It's going to be kind of what we've been seeing. You know, some areas will see some morning shower activity, and then by afternoon it'll be a mix of showers and some thunderstorms in there too.
20: Most of the state under a flood watch through Sunday morning. Coming to a utility pole near you, high-speed broadband. The State Broadband Enhancement Council are learning at its meeting this week that a number of projects to expand broadband will be finished in the coming weeks. Council consultant Jeffrey Hartley of the Thrasher Group provided the update.
22: All these projects are getting lit. They're now going to be available for service in the next 6 months. And what we're hearing from our ISPs is kind of July to December is going to be focusing on connections.
20: And that's federal money paying for that. And it's mostly federal money that'll pay for a new $2.9 million substation in Winterford in eastern Kanawha County. For the Chesapeake Volunteer Fire Department, the former building was wiped out in a flash flood 3 years ago. Governor Patrick Morrissey attended Thursday's groundbreaking.
23: We know that there have been some long years through the freezing winters, the scorching summers, operating out of basically an open and closed closet, right? That's pretty unbelievable.
20: You're listening to Metro News for 40 years, the voice of West Virginia.
24: Come on, Liam, let's go. Get open. Come on, go for it. Wake up. Wake up, Liam. Oh, come on, use your head. Gotta want it. Dominate!
25: There he goes again. Liam's dad yelling from the stands, trying to relive his glory days.
26: I know. We're just trying to have fun out here and play with our friends. Like, it's not that deep.
25: He seriously needs to get a grip.
26: Does he really think he's helping Liam play better?
25: I feel bad for Liam. I know he's embarrassed his dad ruins every game like this. I mean, I would be too.
26: Someone needs to tell him this isn't about him.
25: Yeah, stop trying to coach from the stands and just cheer.
26: That's what Liam wants.
25: That's what we all want.
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20: Governor Morrissey has filled an opening in the House of Delegates. He's appointed Cabell County resident Aaron Scott Hawley to replace Daniel Linville, who's now working for Morrissey. Hawley barely defeated Linville in the May primary. The governor is scheduled to be in Beckley later today. A 1:30 announcement scheduled at the Word Park Rotunda on Neville Street in Beckley. The governor's office describes this as a media event again set for 1:30 today. From the Metro News Anchor Desk, I'm Jeff Jenkins.
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0: A good Friday morning. It is 9:34, 73 degrees in the University City. I'm sure you've seen the American flag displays at prominent locations throughout the city of Morgantown. Those are courtesy of the Flags for Heroes program that is put on by the Cheat Lake Rotary Club. Now, got Dan Miller on the telephone with us, and you'll be able to get more information during this conversation at CheatLakeRotary.org. Hey, Dan, good morning. How are you, sir?
8: Good morning, Mike. How are you?
0: I'm doing very well. I appreciate your time here today, Dan. Now, although it might be a little late for participation this year, tell us, why does the Rotary Club do this?
8: Well, a few years ago, one of the club members had the idea to try to make the community a little bit more patriotic during the warmer months of the year. And we decided to provide the flags and the poles at various locations that are somewhat high traffic so that people can see them and enjoy them. And it kind of grew from there. I think we have at least 200 to 300 flags that we put up each year in different locations. Also allow corporate sponsors. So, you know, up by the Coliseum, WVU had been a sponsor, and United Bank up at the Pierpont exit. There's a big group of flags up there. Got some nice wind. It looks really nice when the wind is blowing. So that was the impetus behind it, trying to make the community a little bit more patriotic. And we allow the community to participate by sponsoring a flag for a hero. And I think the important thing is that we have a broader definition of a hero than some people might think. You don't have to be involved in the armed services to be a hero. We've got some people that will sponsor a flag for, you know, grandma because she comes through with some of the best food and some of the best advice to the grandkids. Sometimes the grandma will sponsor the grandkids because they provide such joy and bring, you know, a quality of life to them. So it doesn't have to be a person involved in the armed services. That's one of the points that I wanted to make clear.
0: You know, Dan, that's a great point, because I remember during the pandemic and immediately post-pandemic, there were a whole lot of flags that were dedicated to doctors, nurses, and healthcare professionals.
8: That's right. And those people are heroes in many ways. So, Mike, do you have, you know, if I were to say, who is your hero? And I think all of your listeners, given that broader definition of a hero, can probably very quickly come up with a person that is a hero to them that, you know, they could use to sponsor a flag.
0: Oh, yeah. Oh, definitely. That'd be my grandfather.
8: It'd be your grandfather?
0: No doubt about it.
8: Tell me about him.
0: Well, let's see. Eldo Daniel Nolting, he operated a dairy farm and a dairy, also drove a school bus, and was a farmer for about 45 years. Hard-working gentleman that certainly had, he was an effective disciplinarian.
8: Yeah, very good. Mm-hmm. That is the broader definition. I like to hear that.
0: Absolutely.
8: What comes to my mind is I had a cousin. I'm 67 years old, so I'm a little bit too young to be fighting in Vietnam. But my older cousin was of drafting age. He signed up for the war in Vietnam to go over there, and unfortunately, he never came home. The only thing they found were his clothes. He was ambushed, and they brought in a helicopter to try to help him out, and they found the clothes of two of their soldiers, one of which was Mike Burns. And I'll tell you, it changed the life of my aunt and my uncle. They never were the same once that happened. So he's the person that comes to mind for me, and that's more of a traditional sense of a hero.
0: Mm-hmm. Dan Miller is with us, is with the Cheat Lake Rotary Club. Once again, you can get information about the Cheat Lake Rotary Club at cheatlakerotary.org. Well, Dan, hopefully we'll get a lot more participation for you next year.
8: Yes, and we'll put those flags up somewhere close to Memorial Day, and we try to keep them up, weather permitting, until through the 4th of July. So the flags will be coming down probably within the next week. A few of them are tattered. We dispose of them in the proper manner and then bring in new flags each year to keep them bright and make them look in their best shape.
0: Absolutely. Okay. Hey, Dan, really do appreciate your time. Thank you, sir.
8: Thank you, Mike.
0: Absolutely. Take care of yourself and have a great weekend. Now, coming up next, we're going to speak with Delegate Gino Sciarelli. Gino has sent a letter to First Energy asking them to maybe consider upgrading their electric infrastructure following a weekend storm in which many people suffered a multi-day power outage. We've got the delegate from District 77 coming up next on Talk of the Town, AM 1440, FM 104.5, WAJR.
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14: We're talking about your town. 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
0: Well, good Friday morning and welcome back to the program. On the phone, we've got Delegate Gino Sciarelli representing District Number 77 in the House of Delegates. Good morning, Gino. How are you?
15: Good morning, Mike. Thanks for having me. I appreciate it. 78th district.
0: Oh, 78. Okay. Appreciate that. Hey, Gino, I guess walk us through what happened over the weekend that resulted in you reaching out to First Energy.
15: Yeah, so I think that the weekend was really the catalyst for the letter because I think people in this area have noticed over the last couple of years that it seems like the electricity has been a little less reliable. The grid didn't seem to have doesn't seem to have been as resilient lately. And over the 4th of July weekend, where a number of people in my district went two and a half days without power, something's not right. So I requested First Energy do some sort of assessment study, whatever they have to do to determine maybe there is some sort of problem, because I've got people talking to me about lost food. I have people talking to me about surviving the holiday with sick kids. They're supposed to be hosting family. I don't want these kind of things to happen. I don't think that this is what we need in Monongalia County. When we tell people to move to West Virginia, I want people to move to Monongalia County. I don't want grid reliability to be one of the problems that they end up facing. So I asked First Energy to take a look.
0: Okay. Now, Gino, if you could, maybe go into a little bit more detail in what you say that the grid has maybe become a little bit unstable in recent months or in recent events.
15: Yeah, so what I talk about in the letter is I talk about how I hear from constituents regarding the electric service reliability. And, of course, I note that weather and other external factors play a role, but there seems to be an increase in the frequency and duration of outages over the past couple of years. So in the letter, I mentioned in the spirit of partnership and continuous improvement, I'm respectfully requesting that First Energy conduct a comprehensive assessment of the distribution infrastructure serving our area. I'm hoping that this can help identify any underlying factors and inform potential steps to enhance long-term reliability for the people that live here. It's something that I've noticed personally. Hey, I live in the district. I live here too. And it really does seem like over the last couple of years that there's been an increased number of outages. I have plenty of days where in the middle of summer, it can be hot and my power will blink out for a little bit. So I'm hoping that we can get to the bottom of this. First Energy has always been a relatively easy entity to work with. They've always taken my phone calls. They've always answered my emails. So I'm hoping that we can get somewhere productive. And who knows, maybe we identify some sort of issue that a legislative fix could come in handy. Mm-hmm. That's why I want to start the conversation now. These are the kind of things that we need to be doing in the off season so I can prepare for January session next year.
0: We've got Delegate Gino Sciarelli with us, represents District Number 78 in the West Virginia House of Delegates. So don't really know when you sent the letter, and not trying to paint First Energy any way whatsoever, but have you heard from them yet?
15: So I sent the letter Friday. I said it 2 days ago. I have received confirmation that the letter has been received. They told me that it was going to get reviewed, and then they'll get me a response. So I'm expecting that. I'm looking forward to this. Like I said, they've been a good partner to work with. And one thing that I want to point out too, I didn't mean this letter to chastise or place blame. All I'm trying to do here is say to them, hey, I'm hearing a lot of this from my constituents. Let's start a conversation. Let's figure out maybe if there's something going on, we would like to get to the bottom of it. So This is, like the letter mentions, the spirit of partnership. I really want to maintain a positive relationship because I want to be a help more than I want to be a hindrance.
0: Now, go ahead. I'm sorry.
15: No, that was it. That was my point.
0: Okay. Now, when you speak to your constituents, anybody bring up any suspicions like, there are a lot more people on this particular part of the grid than there were 5 years ago, or that pole got knocked down and really hasn't been put back correctly yet, or is there anything like that that you've heard?
15: I've seen a few people offer their explanation or reasoning as to why they think that it might be this. Some made in good faith, some arguments not really. A lot of people try to make my letter very, very political. That's not what this was at all. I don't care what party somebody is. I'm only concerned with my constituents having reliable electricity. I don't know if I'm really wanting to discuss any of the bold ideas that people have shared in comment sections on Facebook, but I think that most people, if anything, when they comment on First Energy, they say, hey, I think that First Energy has done a great job. However, I would also like an answer to this question. So it seems like it's kind of been on everybody's mind, but this weekend really was the big kicker. This is why I wanted to do this.
0: Okay, good deal. Gino Sciarelli representing District Number 78. Okay, now, Gino, tell us, what are you preparing for when it comes to the legislative session?
15: Well, this is the fact-finding month. This is when I really try and hunker down and figure out what matters the most to people. As we previously discussed here, the electrical reliability, I think, is one big thing, so we're going to do some research into that. But as always, cleaner streets, safer communities, and a stronger Monongalia County. That's what I'm focusing on. I'm going to continue to focus on improving the quality of life here. I really want to address the camping issue. I will talk about that anytime. I have attempted to do that 2 years in a row. For 2 years in a row, it did not make it out of the Senate. Third year, next year, going to be the charm, but I think all of the bills that I have really just going to make it easier to live in West Virginia. That's what I'm working on.
0: Now, this isn't something that we necessarily cleared for the air, but I guess give us your two cents on hostile architecture.
15: Our city council, forgive me for being blunt here, the majority of these people are a joke. Their priorities are wrong. The way that they address issues is incorrect. I think that this is the biggest waste of time because no one is actually interested in municipal governance of any kind. It seems like that they just want to make life as easy as possible to be a criminal vagrant in Morgantown. People come here from across the country, not across the state, across the country to be a homeless vagrant in Morgantown. Morgantown is on a list. I know because I've talked to people from out of state that came here because they know. Morgantown is on a list that is highly desirable for people that want to live this type of lifestyle. We have a ton of great resources for people that are struggling here. There are tons of wonderful people that spend their time giving back to others that need it. I appreciate them. I respect them. I think that they're doing the Lord's work. However, the surplus of resources that we have here has created this sub-ecosystem where criminal vagrants will come here. They don't care about playing by the rules. They don't care about living in accordance with the laws that the rest of us do. They certainly don't care about taxes, and they certainly even less so care about the other taxpayer. They're here to come here, be criminal vagrants, commit petty crimes, make people's lives miserable, and they don't care. These are the people that need addressed more so than anything else.
0: Any disappointment that maybe they didn't try to slip into the spotlight that Delegate McCormick provided with his focus on Republic Services?
15: It's an ongoing, continuous disappointment with pretty much anything that comes out of City Council. To me, reliable trash service is something that cities and municipalities, local governments, they should be trying to focus on. But that's why Delegate McCormick had to do what he did, because I'm getting the complaints with First Energy. I'm sure he's getting them the same way. He is getting complaints from his constituents about Republic Services. And yes, I know that we're outside of the city, but I think that the city government should be setting a good example, because Morgantown effectively is the heart of Monongalia County. It is the heart of Monongalia County. So that should be the brightest point of Monongalia County. When I leave this county and I talk to people in Charleston about where I live, I have to tell them Monongalia County is doing fantastic. We love it here. It's experienced all this growth and development. Morgantown lagging behind a little bit, and that usually starts me off on some tangent.
0: The texter says the city is run pretty well, actually, and where is this clown from? Well, this clown would be Gino Sciarelli. He is represents Delegate District Number 78 each year in the city of Charleston for 60 days. Gino, thank you for your time.
15: Call me anytime, Mike.
0: Hey, you got it. You got it, sir. Have a great weekend. Delegate Gino Chiarelli, when we come back, we've got Tim Davis with Bionic Tire, and he's got a deal for you. We'll be back in 2 minutes on Talk of the Town, AM 1440, FM 104.5, WAJR.
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17: 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It's like the A and the E are like cemented into each other.
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0: Clouds and 73 in the University City. We're under a flood watch until 10 o'clock tonight. And on the phone, we've got the Chief Operating Officer from Bionic Tire in Masontown, Tim Davis. Tim, good morning. How are you?
8: I'm great, Mike. Thank you for having me on.
0: It's a pleasure. Now, let's see. You've got something cooking out there in Masontown. Tell us what you got.
8: Well, we offer mulch in a variety of colors, but this year we have WVU Blue. For those Mountaineer fans who really want to show their pride, we are taking orders for Mountaineer Blue mulch that you can put in your yard, you can put in your driveway, you can put anywhere you want to show your WVU pride.
0: Now, how long will that
8: available?
0: How long will that brilliant blue be brilliant?
8: The brilliant blue will be brilliant for 7 to 10 years in direct sunlight and 11 to 15 years in indirect sunlight.
0: And I guess, what service are we doing the environment when we take advantage of this deal?
8: Well, what we're doing, Mike, is we take tires that would normally end up in a monofill or in a ravine or on Uncle Joe's farm, and we take those tires and repurpose them back into engineered playgrounds. It goes into rubber-modified asphalt. It goes into shingles. It goes into anti-fatigue flooring. And it also goes into rubber mulch. And we have just about every color you can imagine, and we are taking the orders for WVU Blue.
0: Okay, that's great. Now, how do you place an order, Tim?
8: You would call our number at 304-777-4287, and that's 7774BTR for Bionic Tire Recycling, for those that remember letters better than numbers.
0: Okay, great. Tim Davis, Chief Operating Officer out at Bionic Tire in Masontown. I guess, do you have gold? That would be the question of the morning.
8: We are working on that, Mike. The company that we receive the liquid
1: color it from does not currently offer a gold or yellow type color. They did in the past, and I am actively seeking that.
0: Okay. Well, that's good to know, because a lot of people will definitely want to know that. Now, tell us about your operations. How are things going?
1: Things are going great here at Bionic Tire Recycling. They recycle about 14,000 tires every week. Those come from around West Virginia, tire retailers, sanitation departments, and outside the state of West Virginia as well.
0: 14,000 tires a week. Now, let's see, are you maybe widening your net to get more tires, or is 14,000 your limit at this point?
1: No, we can do a little bit more than that. We have the ability to add a few more shifts on. So as the abundance of tires reaches us, we will expand our operations and be able to handle almost twice that many.
0: Okay, good deal. All right. Well, rubber mulch is now available. What's the cost, Tim?
1: Well, the cost for ours, and I just need to say this, Mike, we care about what's in the bag, not what's on the bag. And if you go to your box store, you're looking at a bag that's either 0.8 cubic feet or 1.5 cubic feet. Here at Bionic, we offer a bag that is 50 pounds, which is 4.05 cubic feet. And the price for that is $25 for colors other than blue. And blue is a little more expensive because blue is made up of a few more resins than the other color spectrums, and it's about $35 a bag retail.
0: Okay, and that color will last for 7 to 10 years.
1: That is correct, sir.
0: All right, beautiful. Hey, Tim, hope you have a great weekend. Looks like your garden's doing pretty good.
1: My garden is doing great. We were blessed with its first blessings there yesterday or day before, and a lot of things coming on right now.
0: Okay, good deal. Well, Tim, keep up the good work, and really do appreciate your time. Thank you.
1: Thank you for having me, Mike.
0: Absolutely. Take care of yourself. Tim Davis, he's Chief Operating Officer out at Bionic Tire. You can order some of this mulch by calling 304-777-4287. Right now, some clouds, 73 degrees. Can't rule out a thunderstorm today. And we're under a flood watch until 10 o'clock tonight. Certainly, the ground is definitely saturated. Can't stand much more. Metro News Talk Lines coming up next on the Voice of Morgantown.
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2: Let's take it down a notch. I'm Chris Foster, Fox News. Fox confirms Qatari mediators are in Iran trying to de-escalate the resumption of fighting with the U.S. and get back to peace negotiations. There have been no strikes from either side today. The Wall Street Journal reports President Trump's been warned about a new Iran assassination attempt.
3: They've got a source telling them that Israel relayed to the U.S. intelligence about a new plot to assassinate President Trump. And frankly, it doesn't come as a surprise. The Iranians in particular have not been subtle. The banners that they displayed during the final day of the funeral for the late Grand Ayatollah Ali Khamenei in Mashhad, Iran. The banners read, "We will kill Trump." Comments from the mourners were, "By the blood of the martyred Ayatollah, we will kill Trump," and things of that nature.
2: Fox's Mike Tobin in Tel Aviv, Israel. President Trump on Truth Social says he will not sign a bipartisan housing bill to protest Congress not also passing new voting laws. That housing bill becomes automatically law tonight if he doesn't veto it. Today's the last day of a hearing for a judge in Utah to determine whether there's enough evidence to put Tyler Robinson on trial for Charlie Kirk's murder. And yesterday, heard about a confession.
4: Prosecutors played video of Lance Twiggs, the former romantic partner of Tyler Robinson, telling an investigator that Robinson confirmed he killed Charlie Kirk and cried and said he wished he hadn't done it.
5: And then eventually said that he would talk to his parents or turn himself over.
4: State investigator Jennifer Falmuina testified about examining DNA evidence on the rifle Robinson's accused of using.
6: The DNA profile is at least 1 trillion times more likely if it originated from Tyler Robinson as a major component.
4: She also testified about the engraved words on the bullets used to kill Kirk. Twiggs confirmed Robinson had asked him to use a tool in order to engrave bullets prior to the shooting. Jessica Rosenthal, Fox News.
2: At least 12 people are reported to have been killed, another 23 missing in a wildfire in southern Spain. The majority of those killed, we're told, are people from other countries. 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

0: 5th chance of showers and a thunderstorm mid-morning on. Details on the Metro News AccuWeather forecast coming up. School administrators launching a new public relations campaign this week to highlight the successes of the state's public schools. Montague County Delegate Joe Statler chairs the House Education Committee.
1: I'm encouraged to see this movement forward and really look forward to see if we can get some very fruitful information from this.
0: The campaign is called I Love My West Virginia Public Schools. Montague County School Superintendent Eddie Campbell was among the administrators at the launch. The state school board says Harrison County's Board of Education has not done enough to control spending, bleeding through reserve funds to pay for dozens of staff members over what is supported by the state aid formula and the county excess levy. President of the local chapter of Education West Virginia, Ryan Deem, says the board has taken steps to reduce costs.
2: The State Board of Education report has ignored that we have been making cuts. We have not been making cuts through risk reductions in force. We have been making cuts through attrition, and we've cut probably upwards of 60 jobs this year.
0: The board also closed Liberty High School in the last couple of years. Members of the state legislature are confused about a delay in the state's school clothing allowance. The legislature appropriated money for the voucher program that's typically available July 1st. The Morrissey administration has not indicated when those vouchers will be available. The annual New Deal Festival is set for tomorrow in historic Arthur Dale. The all-day family-friendly event gets started at 11 o'clock tomorrow morning.
3: We also have a lot of artisans who are going to be there, and artisans were really important to Arthur Dale at the very beginning with handicrafts and kind of making things yourself. So we're happy to support local artisans.
0: Historian Elizabeth Satterfield. There will also be music and food trucks available throughout the day. The Metro News AccuWeather forecast is next.
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6: Here's the Metro News AccuWeather forecast. Today will be cloudy and humid with a few showers and a thunderstorm expected by late morning. Be cautious as any heavy rain could lead to temporary flooding on roads and in low-lying areas. The high will reach 80. Tonight it will remain overcast and humid with more showers and a chance of a thunderstorm. The low will be around 68. Tomorrow is forecasted to be mostly cloudy and humid with a possibility of a heavy thunderstorm in the afternoon. The high will be 79. By Sunday, skies are expected to be partly sunny with a high of 82. With the Metro News AccuWeather forecast, I'm meteorologist Joe Lundberg.
0: Coming up this morning on Metro News Talk Line, what's the holdup with the state's clothing voucher? We don't know either. We'll talk to Delegate Evan Worrell. Chris Steyerwalt stops by. More on the decision regarding the Harrison County School Board this morning and closed Republican primaries? Question mark. It's Metro News Talk Line. We're underway.
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0: Made it to a Friday. It is a steam release Friday. Your chance to vent, get it all off your chest before heading into the weekend coming up at 11:33 this morning. Lots to get to prior to that. Evan Worrell, Cabell County Delegate and Chair of the House Health and Human Resources Committee, will stop by, try to get some answers or at least more questions about this clothing voucher program and the delay. Also, more on the Harrison County Board of Education, the partial state takeover announced earlier this week during the state school board meeting. Chris Steyerwalt stops by. Your text always welcome at 304-TALK-304. 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

0: 800-765-8255. Say good morning to our great radio affiliates across the state. Happy you are part of the show. And, of course, if you're watching on the Metro News TV app, Facebook Live, and YouTube, we appreciate you, of course. Sorry, you have to look at us. It's part of the deal. Gang's all here. Sophia Wasik's our audio producer today. Jake Link on the video stream. And TJ Meadows. It's a party in the Charleston studios this morning. Morning, TJ. All right. What is going on? I can see you. I cannot hear you. You know what? This is par for the course for today. It's been one of those days where there's been a lot of shuffling going on.
1: Can you hear me now?
0: I can now see you and hear you. Good morning, sir.
1: Good morning. User error on our end.
0: You bringing back Fun Shirt Friday?
1: I'm supposed to play golf today. I don't know if I'm going to get it in because of the weather.
0: It's going to be touch and go. The guys you're playing with?
1: You know, you're starting to sound like Steyerwald. It's not 11 o'clock. So. So anyway, I look good. I'm not apologizing for people having to look at me. I look good.
0: Never apologize for your fashion sense.
1: That's right.
0: Makes you who you are. A guy with great fashion sense is Metro News statewide correspondent Brad McElhenney. He has a story over at WVMetroNews.com. West Virginia delay in clothing voucher program heightens concerns for needy families. The clothing vouchers that usually are available starting July 1st, for some reason or another, have been delayed. That's the short setup. Brad McElhenney joins us this morning. Brad, good morning.
2: Hey, good morning. So I miss Fun Shirt Friday. I don't think it should have gone away. And similarly, the governor never talks about the Mountaineer Mile anymore. Why did that go away? That was good. Things that are worthy that keep just disappearing over the hillside.
0: We can bring one of those back, Brad. The other one's out of our jurisdiction.
2: You could wear your fun shirt on the Mountaineer Mile.
0: Hey, there you go. Problem solving. All right, Brad, we've solved that problem. Now can you figure out what's going on with these clothing vouchers?
2: No, and in fact, you know, one of the nice things about the West Virginia legislature is it's pretty friendly and you come to know people. So I texted House Health Chairman Evan Worrell yesterday and I said, hey, do you want to talk about this clothing voucher thing? I'm kind of confused. And he called me back almost immediately and sheepishly said, I'm confused too. So, you know, there's comfort in feeling that way if you know somebody else has assessed the situation on the ground and they reached the same conclusion. So around July 1st of each year, needy families receive vouchers through the state. It's funded through temporary assistance for needy families. About 80,000 kids around the state use these clothing vouchers through their families, really to get ready for the school year and to have decent clothing available, you know, whether it's shirts, skirts, dresses, shoes, coats, underwear, just a basic clothing voucher. This year, on July 1st, at the same moment the state announced that it was running a $300 million fiscal surplus, it's not the same bucket of money exactly, but it's, you know, it's interesting messaging. The state just did not go forward with this clothing voucher that typically opens up July 1st, but it really was without explanation. The only explanation we've really gotten is that the governor is concerned about a structural spending gap on the state's part of temporary assistance for needy families. But the administration didn't come up out with any kind of announcement, didn't provide a memorandum, didn't say this is a pause, didn't say we're delaying to assess, didn't say we are defunding the clothing, didn't really provide any explanation. And so it's been just a vacuum. And that leaves people like me, like Delegate Worrell and others to try to figure out, is this permanent? Is it temporary? Will the spigot open up at some point? And there's been no response.
1: It's not as if the state is in a cash flow problem. I haven't seen that. I mean, let's all make sure we're on the same page here. It's not as if a magic bucket of money appears at the beginning of the fiscal year, $4 billion, $5 billion in general revenue, and it's handed over to the departments. That's not how it works. Cash flows in as taxes are paid, et cetera, et cetera, et cetera. I have seen no evidence that we're in a cash flow pinch here. So no evidence that there is a shortfall on the budget. I guess we'll see that at the end of July when we get the first revenue numbers. But I mean, something just isn't working out here. And I guess one of the questions I have, and I'll pose this to Worrell, Brad, but I'd be curious for your take as well. When the legislature appropriates these funds and this budget bill becomes law, is it explicit on the executive that the understanding is that those programs will be funded, or does the executive still have discretion? In other words, all right, yeah, we got a pot of money for this, but I'm just not going to do it. I don't know if that's in the governor's purview or not.
2: Yeah, I mean, I think there's some latitude. But, you know, what the governor has warned. Okay, two things. A factual matter that I think Delegate Worrell will point toward is that the legislature has approved $177 million in funding for the temporary assistance for needy families for the Department of Human Services to spend this fiscal year. And that when the legislature was coming up with its budget, representatives of the agencies of the Morrissey administration appeared before it and, you know, had a back and forth with the legislature. And finally, the governor signed that budget and didn't make a fuss about this TANF money at the time. So presumably the money is there. But the governor has pointed broadly to this structural gap with TANF. But you know, I haven't seen the math on that yet. They've verbally described that, but have not provided a PowerPoint or a spreadsheet or even just, you know, a whiteboard. I myself have not heard from the administration on this. Friend of the program, Amelia Nicely of West Virginia Watch, did a similar story, thoroughly reported, and she got a comment from Lars Daleside, the governor's communication director. Daleside did not provide the bottom line, like, is this a pause? Is it a delay? Is it a defunding? Is it temporary? Is it permanent? What is going on? He said instead, quote, for too long, bureaucrats and big spending politicians have relied on one-time revenue to pay for permanent programs. Continuing. That happened a lot during COVID, which is probably true, which means the leaders who came in after the COVID hangover have to fix their reliance on one-time money. He continued, in consultation with the legislature, I think maybe Delegate Worrell is going to take issue with that point, but in consultation with the legislature, the governor is committed to funding the appropriate clothing allowance and other TANF programs in a sustainable manner. We must be honest with the public and develop permanent solutions instead of relying on gimmicks and crisis era spending levels. So maybe in the big picture, that's something the state needs to look at. I would consider it good government if the state looked at those structural gaps or is the money there that we think needs to be there. But that is a big overriding issue. And in the meantime, there are families who, by definition, temporary assistance for needy families, are getting ready for the school year, have counted on this money in years past for basic clothing allowances, and they've got no explanation, and it's a practical matter in their homes.
0: Metro News statewide correspondent Brad McElhenney. Giving the governor the benefit of the doubt here, let's say there is a structural issue, and everything that Lars said in that statement, TJ, I'm bringing you in, Brad, you can weigh in on this as well. That is something that needs to be dealt with through the budget process in January, or you should have dealt with it through the budget process back in last January when we were all at the state capitol. This doesn't seem like something you deal with in July when there are families counting on this funding right now. It seems like something you bring up in January when the legislature's there and say, hey, we got a structural problem. We need to fix this. We can't rely on this one-time money. Moving forward, the money's already allocated. And everybody seems to be in the dark here. More of a statement than a question to all of you, but what do you guys think?
1: I agree with you completely. And unless and a monthly report comes in, you know, we get those reports every month from Eric Nelson. Unless it comes in and we are running a monthly deficit, and so we have a cash flow issue, I don't know why you can't fund. the programs that have been put forth in the budget, which is just a roadmap of how you're going to spend, right? The money has to be realized. But that report, somebody should be speaking up and saying, hey, guess what? Something's going on. We're not bringing the money in. We don't have it. So we would either have to take it from surplus or do something. I'm not getting an explanation that would justify this kind of move. I think, Brad, to the point that you made, and minus some kind of numbers, we're talking about kids here who need new school shoes and clothes. We're talking about kids. So I get off your duff and get it done. If there's a problem, tell me what it is. Tell the people of West Virginia what it is, and let's figure it out.
2: I do believe that there have been some meetings with the governor and his staff and legislative leadership, but two rounds of interim meetings have come and gone with no public discussion of this TANF issue. And finally, you know, I mean, it's one thing to communicate with legislative leaders, and the governor and his staff have an obligation to do that, but there has not been communication with the families of West Virginia. And, you know, and I'm going to go into the realm of politics here, and I don't necessarily have a rooting interest with the Democrats. I know some listeners will be like, ah, the Democrats. But I've got a release in my email box, and it says, West Virginia Democrats, : Morrissey finds millions for a Ferris wheel, but won't release funds to help poor children buy school clothes. And as a matter of political messaging, I think that's pretty direct.
0: It's bad optics well, there are a lot of things, but certainly bad optics. Brad, very quickly, before we let you go, Secretary of State Chris Warner has responded to the DOJ, and I summarized by saying, we're all good. Thanks for asking.
2: Mm-hmm. Yeah, the DOJ, through its Civil Rights Division, which is where former Secretary of State Mack Warner at least recently worked, maybe still, I'm not sure. But they sent letters to current Secretary of States around the country, including Mack's brother Chris, with, I would call them threats of criminal prosecution if states allow non-citizens to vote, if they have non-citizens on the voter rolls, and said, you need to respond within 5 days about what you're doing to ensure that this is not happening. And, you know, West Virginia did respond with, I think, a very polite and professional letter. It was signed by David Cook, the general counsel for the Secretary of State. And it says, in part, to the extent your letter references the knowing retention of non-citizens on a state's voter registration list, the West Virginia Secretary of State is unaware of any evidence establishing that West Virginia has knowingly retained non-citizens on its voter roll or knowingly permitted ineligible citizens, non-citizens, to vote in federal elections. It goes on to say, if the DOJ possesses credible information identifying specific registrations that warrant investigation, we respectfully request that such information be provided so that it may be promptly reviewed and appropriate action taken consistent with applicable federal and state law. I mean, I don't think it would very much surprise me if Chris Warner, brother of Mack Warner, the current Secretary of State, was willingly allowing non-citizens to be on the West Virginia voter rolls. And it would surprise me if Chris Warner needs to be threatened with jail time to make sure that doesn't happen.
0: Metro News statewide correspondent Brad McElhenney. You can read all of his work over at WVMetroNews.com. Brad, always appreciate it, buddy. Thanks for stopping by on a Friday.
2: Hey, thanks.
0: Coming up, oh, you thought we were done talking about closed primaries in the Republican Party. As Lee Corso famously said, not so fast. We're back in a moment.
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0: Cabell County Delegate, House Health and Human Resources Committee Chairman Evan Worrell, bottom of the hour. All you've, a time or two, if you've listened to this program over the last year, 2 years, year and a half, whatever, have probably heard us talk about the Republican Party closing its primary elections. That question has come up multiple times. The discussion has come up multiple times. And TJ, it appears as though it's coming up again? Question mark. What's up?
1: Yeah, and I don't think anyone's surprised by this. The races that we weren't watching, because there were so many Senate races, House races, you had a lot of things going on in this last primary election. But the Republican Executive Committee was electing a new committee from across the state. So you had people from all over the state of West Virginia putting their name on the ballot to be part of the Republican Executive Committee. Well, why is that important? Doesn't sound too sexy, right? It's incredibly important because these are the people, roughly 130 of them, give or take, that set the agenda, that set the bylaws of how the Republican Party works. And there was a quiet but deliberate movement to see certain groups from certain factions elected to fill many of those positions. And from what I am told now, this new cohort, this new class of this 130 members of the state executive Republican committee, there are enough of them who have an interest and believe reopening the primary is the right thing to do. But they're going about it in a bit of a different way. And I actually think it's a very elegant solution. What they want to do, Dave, is they want to and have proposed, this will be on the August 1st summer meeting agenda, they want to review a proposed amendment to the bylaws that would say every 4 years we'll decide this matter as to whether or not a primary will be open or closed. Why is that important? Well, you'd have some continuity. Both sides would know what they're up against. It's either open or it's closed. People can make decisions to run or not. It wouldn't come up at every meeting, for crying out loud, if you had this. And the provision would specifically exclude any motion, any kind of movement from the floor in a meeting that would bring this topic up. It is also a precursor setting up a vote in 2027 about the 2028 primary. Well, that has political ramifications. Obviously, Governor Morrissey is up for re-election then. And we talk about this idea of the Morrissey third, that roughly a third of the primary vote that he got when he ran the first time that seems to be very solid, very committed, very loyal to the governor. Well, if you bring independents into that mix and allow them to vote, different schools of thought come in and say, well, you know, it may not be as easy for the governor. This could be a headwind for the governor, could help other candidates. So you have all of these political ramifications as a result of this. So I wrote about it today in the commentary. You can read it at WVMetroNews.com. But I think it's fascinating, and it serves to illustrate two points. Number one, these executive committee races matter. Don't think that they don't. Number two, this issue of the primary is not solved. It's not over. It's not done.
0: Oh, it's not even close to being solved. But they
1: no.
0: Here would be my advice. You can take it or leave it, Republicans. Do whatever you want with it. Get it together. Get it together. Don't take for granted that you are in the supermajority now and will continue to be. Remember, at one time, Donna Boley was the only Republican senator in the West Virginia legislature. She was it. A caucus of one. And over the course of what that was in, somebody's going to, I always forget, early 90s, mid 90s.
1: Sounds maybe. Right. Yeah.
0: So over the course of, it took 20 years, but Republicans went from that to having the supermajority. So there being, what, two Democrat senators now, right?
1: Mm-hmm.
0: Don't take it for granted. Don't take it for granted by making decisions that alienate and push off a large chunk of the electorate that you need to win in November. You do with that what you want. Don't have to take my advice.
1: Well said, sir. No, you're because you're right. I mean, it's common sense.
0: And you know what the
1: other... So we'll see what happens.
0: And what's the other party doing? Hey, we're an open primary. We're open. We'll take your votes. Come join us.
1: What's the guy from Old Brother, Where Art Thou say? Come on in, boys. The water's fine.
0: Evan Worrell, Campbell County delegate, going to join us next. We'll get back on this delayed clothing voucher program. Starwalt, top of the hour. This is Talk Line on Metro News, the voice of West Virginia. It's 10:30. Let's get a news update from the Metro News Radio Network. Find out what's happening across the great state of West Virginia.
11: Virginia Metro News, I'm Jeff Jenkins. A mainstay in state government during the past three gubernatorial administrations is moving on. Tourism Secretary Chelsea Ruby is out. Ruby began her state government run in the communications office of former Governor Ori Tomblin, was appointed to lead tourism by new Governor Jim Justice in early 2017, and as Brad McElhaney reports, continued in that role in the current administration.
15: When Morrissey was elected governor, he retained her as tourism secretary. Most recently, she led the Department of Tourism's America 250 Capital City celebration that welcomed tens of thousands of visitors to the state capitol complex.
11: Ruby will stay on to help with the transition to a new tourism secretary. The state DEP has ordered a timeline for the owners of the People's Cartage Warehouse in Parkersburg to clean up what's left of that massive fire from earlier this week. DEP spokesman Terry Fletcher tells us the company will contract with an environmental contractor.
16: A lot of those we're familiar with and have had histories with, so we understand how those kind of firms work and what they're capable of and those kind of things. So they'll be bringing somebody in they'll be walking through, I think, the early phases on what needs to be done and we'll be working with them to make sure it's done completely.
11: The man accused in the Thanksgiving Eve shooting of two West Virginia National Guard members in Washington, D.C., Ramanu Lakhimwal, is not eating, and he's now hospitalized. The Afghan national has been in custody since that shooting. You're listening to Metro News. For 40 years, the voice of West Virginia.
17: Come on, Liam, let's go! Get open! Come on, go for it! Wake up! Wake up, Liam! Oh, come on, use your head. I don't want it. Dominate!
18: There he goes again. 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
19: That's what Liam wants.
18: That's what we all want.
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11: A Mason County criminal jury says a school janitor did not abuse a student when removing that student from a flooded bathroom at the school. Daniel Dillon, who used to work at New Haven Elementary, was found not guilty after a two-day trial this week in Point Pleasant. The student claimed she was injured as Dillon removed her from the flooded area. Dillon was charged with child abuse. The student allegedly had ignored several verbal requests to leave the area. Dillon walked out of the courtroom free. From the Metro News Anchor Desk, I'm Jeff Jenkins.

0: President of the Harrison County School Board, Frank Devano Jr., will join us about 10 minutes from now. Starwalt, top of the hour. Steam release, 1 hour from now. Your chance to vent, get it all off your chest as you head into the weekend. 800-765-TALKS, the phone number, 304-TALK, 304. That's the text line. Remember those. Steam release coming up in an hour. Delegate Evan Worrell from Cabell County is the chairman of the House Committee on Health and Human Resources. He, like many of us, are a bit perplexed with the delay in the clothing voucher program. He joins us on Metro News Talk Line this morning. Delegate Worrell, Evan, good morning. How are you?
1: Good morning. Happy Friday. Am I an hour early? Should I call back during steam release time?
0: You're welcome to do so.
1: No, just kidding. I am coming to you live from the beautiful Shawnee Sports Complex in Dunbar. We have the Appalachian World Series tournament here with teams from six or seven different states from all around us playing in a baseball tournament this weekend. So great tourism dollars coming into Dunbar and Hurricane area this whole weekend.
0: Awesome. It's always a good weekend for baseball. We can talk baseball for the next 10 minutes, but... You know, there are things to get to. So let's dive into this. We did the setup with Brad. We explained about this clothing voucher program. It's usually available starting July 1st. It's been delayed. The governor's office, through the communications director, said this was in consultation with the legislature. Let's start there. Has there been consultation between the legislature and the Morrissey administration?
1: There has been a conversation about, you know, the TANF and the structural deficit, and there has been a discussion on where it came from or how it existed. Of course, there are a bunch of questions that come away from that, but the biggest thing is that TANF is not, you know, specifically the clothing voucher is not a line item in the budget. TANF is just one large line item. So the question that was asked asked repeatedly is, what is TANF being spent on? And we'd like to see those dollars. And really what this boils down to is we have had a surplus in TANF and still do. But that's being spent down, with the federal block grant that comes through, So, you know, as we spend that down, we do need to kind of evaluate what the TANF spend is, where those programs are. But where the frustration on the clothing voucher specifically comes from is that number one, the legislature funded FY27. So July 1, it just came last week, all the way through June 30th of 2027. It funded TANF to the place that it needs to be. There should be no delay in the clothing school voucher. Additionally, there is a state plan that is submitted by Department of Human Services to the federal government on how they will spend those TANF dollars. And they did in that state plan identify the school clothing voucher as one of the things that come out of TANF. So we've even told the Fed that we will spend this money on clothing school voucher. So the delay is confusing. I do not know why there is one.
2: You talked about the fact that the clothing voucher program, Evan, is not specifically codified as a line item budget, but just general TANF spending. Is hindsight 2020? Does this instance, things like this, does it make you as a legislator want to go a step further and start to put these line items in and mandate in law that X will go to X program to put some kind of onus on the executive that it actually happens?
1: Yes, and we have worked on that the past few years. We have worked on, you know, line item things out in the budget as we see issues come through. We've also even tried to put directive language in the budget to say you cannot take money from these funds and use in other funds. That has been vetoed the past 2 years by the governor, by the way, that directive language. So we are trying to do that, and things keep coming up like this, but I do not know if on the TANF fund, considering it's a federal block grant from the federal government, I don't know if we are actually able to line item out those individual items. You know, it's $110 million that comes from the federal government every year and has for multiple years. And then there's a state plan, as I mentioned earlier, that's submitted by the Department of Human Services that spells out how they'll spend those funds. So I don't even know if we can line item out TANF. It is a discussion in the 2027 session that needs to happen. What are those dollars? Where are they being spent on? And can we line item out? But back to your original point, yes, and I think it's just it's a responsibility of the legislature being the purse of these funds, of the budget, to understand where all the dollars are going.
0: Evan Worrell is joining us. He's a Cabell County Delegate, Chairman of the House Health and Human Resources Committee. Even if, Evan, and I said this earlier, give the governor the benefit of the doubt, there is a structural deficit with TANF. There's been one-time monies being used to fund permanent programs. That all needs to be addressed, and it certainly does, but the time to do that would be next January during the budget. None of this was brought up during the budget process, was it?
1: That's correct. Actually, the one thing that was said during the budget process is that TANF had a surplus for the next 2 to 3 years, is what was discussed during session. So this deficit did not come up at all until after session. I think that's where we're a little frustrated as legislature, because, you know, we work, you know, diligently and to get the budget done and make sure that things are, you know, get through on in a timely manner. And we did fund the TANF spending authority to the governor's request, and this never came up. So I agree, and I'm happy to sit down with the governor's office and the Department of Human Services, go through this TANF spending in 2027 session. You know, and I'll just give some quick examples. If we only get $110 million from the federal government on that TANF block grant, and we're spending $150 million, obviously there's a $40 million overspend there. Well, maybe the future legislature would like to take the clothing voucher. I think it's to the tune of $15 million. Maybe we'd like to pay for that out of general revenue, which would decrease that spend out of TANF. I mean, there are definitely options that a future legislature can look at, but that is the time to do it, is, as you said, in the future session. There is no crisis today. There is no emergency today that stands or exists. The funding is there. The money is there to be able to spend the money that was appropriated in the FY27 budget.
2: I was talking with someone yesterday about this, and they got past the politics. They got past the fiscal implications that we've been talking about, and they just put it into a real world context, and it really makes you stop and think. Here's what that person told me. They came up rough. They came up rough.
1: Yeah.
2: And when their parents struggled, it was obvious that they were struggling, and it was known to the child. Children know much more, and they know what's going on, and they know they're used to getting shoes this time of year. I mean, what do you guys have in the toolbox? Because to get something done, to move the governor, I don't care who's to blame. I don't care who was right, who was wrong. This involves children. I mean, we have to do better, man, don't we?
1: That's right. And so I think we say TANF, and we just kind of gloss over it. But let's remember what TANF is. It's temporary assistance for needy families. These are families who just need a hand up. This isn't a handout. It's a hand up that they need for their children. Of course, as you said, the kids look forward to this. Not only that, but let's think about the retailers, too. The retailers stock their shelves. They're ready for the kids to come in and pick out these school clothes. I think even at Gabe's, they actually have separate registers for people who are using school clothing vouchers. I mean, people, the retailers are ramped up. Kids are ramped up to do this. So the delay, I don't understand. And it is a question that I can't answer when you ask, what do we have in the toolbox? And I'm sorry for that. We are digging into this. We're trying to figure out what do we have as a legislature in the toolbox to be able to try to get these funds released. My plea would be to the governor and to the Department of Human Services is just to, the money's there, just to stop the delay and please fund the clothing vouchers as was already dictated in our state plan and as has already been appropriated in the state budget. That's my plea. But I am not able to answer your question on what we have in the toolbox to make it happen.
0: Well, Evan, and this will be more of a statement than a question to you. There is a $370 million surplus from the just concluded fiscal year. So at the very least, if I'm a voter, if I'm a resident of West Virginia, I'm sitting around scratching my head going, well, wait a minute. You can't fund clothes for kids, but there seems to be this extra money. At the very least, I'm asking that question.
1: Agreed. And I'll say the optics doesn't look great on the very day that you announced $370 million surplus. You also delay clothing vouchers for kids. I do want to make sure we are clear. The optics don't look good, but they don't correlate. And the reason I say they don't correlate is because the money's already there. It doesn't matter what surplus we have or if we don't have a surplus. The money has been appropriated for the TANF spend that includes the clothing vouchers. So regardless of how our fiscal picture looks on general revenue, the money is already there to be spent for clothing vouchers, and it needs to be done.
0: Cabell County Delegate and Chairman of the House Health and Human Resources Committee, Evan Worrell. Best of luck out at the ball fields today. We appreciate it.
1: Yeah, thank you, gentlemen. Have a great weekend.
0: You as well. We'll talk to Frank Devano Jr., Harrison County School Board President, next.
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0: Education officials in Harrison County now assessing the next steps with the system under a partial state of emergency. The West Virginia Board of Education took control of financial and personnel decisions during Wednesday's meeting. The State Board of Education heard Harrison County Schools was using $16 million of its reserve funding over a two-year period. The recently completed fiscal year 26 and the upcoming fiscal year 27, also funding some 100 or so positions over the funding, over what is covered through the state aid formula and the school excess levy. Joining us on Metro News Talkline this morning is the president of the Harrison County Board of Education, Frank Devano Jr. Frank, good morning. Thanks for joining us.
11: Good morning. Thank you for having me.
0: Absolutely. What was your reaction when this news came down earlier this week?
11: Completely shocked, to be honest with you. And I've got to tell you, I went down to the board meeting. They came in about 3 months ago, 4 months ago, and did interviews. And then we didn't hear anything at all for, I don't know, a good 4 months until we saw our name on the agenda, our Harrison County board name on the agenda for this last meeting. No communication, no information was provided to the board, no report, no data, nothing. Nothing was reported to us until we saw the meeting. And then I was kind of surprised, to be honest with you. I was absolutely surprised. I knew we had some things to work on, and I knew that we had been working on them in the past 2 years, but a partial takeover was completely surprising.
2: Frank, the school resource, well, no, his title is, he oversees the school finance office, Uriah Cummings. We had him on the show yesterday. He says there are public records, I assume minutes or something, or people attending the meeting. I don't know exactly what he's referring to, but he says there are warnings from your own treasurer that this was coming. He said he appeared at a board meeting and described that this was coming. Is that not accurate?
11: Yes. No, they did, and we knew about it. We were talking about it. We have recently consolidated five schools. We have eliminated, through attrition and retirement, 147 positions over the last 2 years. We had a plan that was presented to us on March 3rd that we did not act on by the treasurer. Then we also tabled it to our March 17th meeting, which Uriah was at. Now, this plan was, and I'll furnish a copy of it to you, Dave, but this plan was a one-page document that had 8 bullet items on the page, all right? And it was labeled a plan to reduce for the 27-28 school year, okay? It contains the path, or continue on the path of cutting positions through attrition on each agenda, realign the county office, extracurricular contract evaluation, employee contracted days evaluation, reductions of complete programs if necessary, spending freeze for non-essential items, complete serious cuts and RIFs that will take effect for the 27-28 school year, and scheduling adjustments. This is from our central office. This is from our superintendent. This is the plan. That was all we received at that point in time. Then later, we received a couple of booklets that detailed some scheduling changes that could be made. And those scheduling changes provided numbers. But there was no presentation on action to determine anything at that point in time. So I am willing and want to work to get this taken care of. Every board member in Harrison County is in it for the children and the community. We are willing to work and will work with the state. We have no problem with that. But the truth of the matter is, we had $17.5 million in our unrestricted fund balance at the end of our audit this past year by the state treasurer's office. It's approximately $17,216,210 of this. We knew that we were going to dip into this. We knew it. The state aid formula only covers certain amounts of numbers. We had 239 positions over the state aid formula. 150 of them, yes, are covered by our excess levy, which the Harrison County people have been so generous to vote for over the last 60 years. They value education here, and we realize that. That left us 89 positions over what we could afford. We were working on a plan, talking with the superintendent, talking with the staff so that they could continue doing exactly what we had listed. That was the plan, on top of all the other things that we had already done. We were working on it and continuing to do it.
0: Frank Devano Jr., Harrison County School Board President, joining us. Frank, so the situation is what the situation is. So what are the next steps forward here?
11: Well, we don't know. To be honest with you, we haven't seen anything. The state has not contacted us. They have not provided us any information at all. They're coming to our meeting, to my understanding, on July 21st, which is when they're supposed to give us the information that we're looking for.
2: Can you even cut any positions now? Can you cut any positions given the way the contracts work and the provisions that you have? So, I mean, are you stuck for the next year?
11: The way it works, personnel law, is that we can't do any transfers, RIFs, or personnel assignments until what we call personnel season, and that's around the March timeframe. So we had this past March gone through personnel season and did the transfers and elimination of positions through attrition and retirement. We have to wait now until the next personnel season comes up in 27-28. But what I'm telling you is March 3rd, the plan, the quote plan that they presented to us by the county office that I read to you was presented to take place the 27-28 school year. From them, not this year, not the 26-25 school year. This was their suggestion, the 27 and the 28 school year.
0: Frank Devano Jr., Harrison County School Board President, joining us here, Metro News Talk Line. Hey, related but unrelated a little bit, Frank, the student enrollment numbers are going down in Harrison. Numbers are going down all over the state. Do you know where are students going?
11: Well, that's a good question, Dave. We've lost 1,800 students in the last few years. We have the Hope Scholarship. We have homeschooling, charter schools. There's a number of things that are happening. And I'm not here to bash any of those programs, and I'm not going to. Education is individualized, and people learn differently. Education choice is there. We can compete with education choice. The schools can do that. But we need to be able to have the resources to do it. With rising costs and failing numbers, that puts us in a very particular, falling numbers puts us in a very particular situation that, that makes things very difficult to compete.
2: Frank, I want to get clarity. Go ahead. Finish your thought.
11: We really are. We're not mismanaging anything. We're evaluating what we can do to cut precisely with a scalpel and not throw things out, not throw the baby out with the bathwater and you know, cut down completely.
2: So the math I look at, 239 positions over, 150 of those are covered by your excess levy. That's a delta of 89 positions. Will you commit, is it the board's goal to cut 89 positions by this coming March?
11: Yeah, I will commit to say that we can put that on the table. Absolutely. We know and we have let our community know that there are serious issues facing us. We have spoken with our local unions. We have talked to, we have mentioned to our local people in public meetings that this is coming. We gave them the opportunity to hear this from us because economically going in and slashing as many people as we had over the state aid formula could really disrupt and do a detrimental service to the students and the staff in the school system.
12: Frank,
11: we wanted to have the ability.
12: Go ahead, Frank. Finish your thought.
11: The ability, yeah, we wanted to have the ability to have a say in that. So we were trying to work with the superintendent to do that.
12: Frank,
11: the county office got to present us an action plan to vote on, not just a list of ideas.
12: Frank Devano, Jr., Harrison County School Board President. Frank, we appreciate the perspective. Thank you so much for joining us this morning.
11: Yeah, can I make one final thought?
12: Quickly.
11: If you don't mind.
12: Quickly.
11: Yeah, what I'd like to say is, you know, there's a lot of rhetoric going around. The term pathetic was used. And I don't really agree that that's the thing that we need to work with. We need to come together. We need to work together as a team. Calling people pathetic when we haven't even seen individuals such as President Hardesty or Superintendent Blatt in our offices or have come down to the school system here in Harrison County to talk with us is a little bit, in my opinion, unfair and unjust.
12: Frank, we appreciate it this morning. Thank you so much.
11: Thank you.
12: Absolutely.
11: Have a good day, Dave.
12: And you as well. 800-765-TALK, 304-TALK-304. We'll wrap up hour number one in a moment.
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19: 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This is Greg Brown. 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
12: 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Some breaking news over at WVMetroNews.com this morning. Emergency crews are responding to a helicopter crash in Pocahontas County. 911 officials have confirmed the crash occurred in the Huntersville area, about 6 miles from Marlinton. State police are on scene securing the site. Federal investigators are on route. No word yet on injuries. No other information has been released. We'll keep up to date on that over at the website, WVMetroNews.com. That was a packed first hour. Coming up second hour, Chris Starwalt stops by. So what about Maine? We'll get into that topic. And steam release, which apparently has started early today, coming up at 11:33 this morning. Go get you an iced coffee and a breakfast sandwich. I would go with the sausage, egg, and cheese. Come on back for the second hour of Metro News Talk Line. This is Talk Line on Metro News. For 40 years, the voice of West Virginia.
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20: DNA evidence, surveillance video, and a hearsay confession. I'm Chris Foster of Fox News. Today it's a five-day hearing in Utah for a judge to determine whether there's enough evidence to try Tyler Robinson for Charlie Kirk's murder. Yesterday he heard from Robinson's former roommate about a confession and Robinson saying he wished he hadn't done it. More from Fox's Chandley Painter in Provo, Utah.
21: For the first time inside the courtroom, we were actually able to see images of the alleged murder weapon put up on the screen for all to see inside the courtroom as the prosecution presented another witness to show how they found the weapon in the woods near the campus where Tyler Robinson allegedly tried to hide it and tried to come back and retrieve it later. They showed those photos. They showed it wrapped in the towel that we know eventually his DNA was found on that towel. We know that the DNA was found on the trigger of that weapon. We also know that with the weapon, they found four shell casings.
20: Defense attorneys are questioning the reliability of the evidence. President Trump tells the New York Post if he's assassinated by Iran, he's left instructions to bomb them like never before. He says on Truth Social, meantime, Iran has asked to continue talks, and we agree, but in no uncertain terms, the ceasefire is over. And Fox confirms the Qatari negotiators are in Iran.
22: Talks do continue after those 2 days of clashes, and we have oil prices stabilizing, although gas prices did jump another 4 cents overnight, $3.88 the gallon nationwide this morning. Kepler says official crossings at the Strait of Hormuz, they slowed, just 22 vessels crossing yesterday. Some oil is hitting the market. And the International Energy Agency, in a report this morning, total Gulf oil exports, including volumes bypassing the strait, surged by 6.5 million barrels a day in June.
20: Fox's Lauren Simonetti. The president also says because Congress hasn't passed the SAVE Act's new voting laws, he won't be signing a bipartisan housing bill, but doesn't mention a veto. And without one, the bill becomes law automatically tonight, the end of a 10-day window. 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
1: 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Good morning. I'm Mike Nolting at the WAJR Anchor Desk.

0: go on and on.
1: That event's expected to collect thousands of cans of food for local food banks. Former city employee in Randolph County is now facing charges making threats to President Trump and the mayor of Elkins, Jerry Marco. 44-year-old Christopher Curtis, former employee of the Elkins Water Department. Now, the mayor reported those threats on Wednesday. Then the city facilities were locked down. Curtis was arrested Wednesday evening in Grant County after deputies pinged his phone. He's being held in the Potomac Highlands Regional Jail. Members of the state legislature are confused about a delay in the state school clothing allowance. The legislature approved the money for the voucher program that's usually available on July 1st. The Morrissey administration has not indicated when those vouchers will be available. Cletus T. Judd will be on stage tonight at the Battelle District Fair in Mond County. That's followed by fireworks. The fair runs through tomorrow. When you see news, text news to 35651. Clouds 73 in Morgantown. The Metro News AccuWeather forecast coming up next on The Voice of Morgantown.
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3: Here's the Metro News AccuWeather forecast. Today will be cloudy and humid with a few showers and a thunderstorm expected by late morning. Be cautious as any heavy rain could lead to temporary flooding on roads and in low-lying areas. The high will reach 80. Tonight it will remain overcast and humid with more showers and a chance of a thunderstorm. The low will be around 68. Tomorrow is forecasted to be mostly cloudy and humid with the possibility of a heavy thunderstorm in the afternoon. The high will be 79. By Sunday, skies are expected to be partly sunny with a high of 82. With the Metro News AccuWeather forecast, I'm meteorologist Joe Lundberg.
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5: 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You can text the show, 304-TALK-304. Steam release coming up, bottom of the hour, and if you've been listening the first hour, it is already well underway. Your chance to vent, get it all off your chest as we head into the weekend. Sophia's at the audio controls today. Jake's handling the video stream. TJ is in Charleston. Good morning, sir.
6: Good morning. I'm going to shoot an even 90 today, I think.
5: An even 90?
6: Even 90.
5: That's 18, right?
6: Yeah, that's 18.
5: Okay, just... I'm just double checking.
6: Oh, funny. Funny. Appreciate that. Very nice. Touche.
5: Let's bring in Chris Steyerwald. He's politics editor for The Hill and News Nation, host of The Hill Sunday on News Nation. He's a senior fellow at the American Enterprise Institute and a best-selling author. Good morning, Chris.
7: If TJ wears that shirt, he will beat his opponents because they will be distracted. They will try to lock in on their game, but the shirt will just be a siren call that they cannot avoid.
6: So, Steyerwald, I will have you know that my fashion sense is so, what's the best word to describe this? Sought after, I guess would be the best term. The Pro Shop has opened up a Meadows line. So, you know, Meadows wears this one, this one, this one. And sales are just, yeah, it's going crazy.
7: It's actually the same line as from the extras on Magnum PI. A lot of people don't know that, is that it's actually just all curated out of the Magnum PI extras. It's really
6: good.
7: I'd
6: love to have that stash. It'd be great.
7: Oh, baby. And I just hope your shorts aren't as short as they were back in those days, because that's a lot.
6: That's back in style, you know.
7: The short shorts? During my wife and my courtship, we rewatched as adults all 8 seasons of Magnum PI, And nice. We knew it was time to get married when we had

0: when we had completed it. I was not prepared for how much of Tom Selleck's thighs. I mean, it was a very intimate portrait, a very intimate portrait.
1: I can't do it, but it's back in style. But now I think you've stumbled onto something. A successful marriage is one that watches all of Magnum PI before you say, I do. There's something there. We're going to test that. So,
0: well, what you have to have is some the men my age who marry women half their age. It's cliche to say, but I always think, what do you talk about? What on earth do you talk about? If I could do anything with my life, it would be to spend my days goofing on old television and movies with my wife. When we get a day and the kids are at camp or they're away or whatever, number one thing we want to do is we want to get on the couch and we want to put on old, like Matlock is hilarious. Put on old television and goof on it. She's the best.
2: He's Chris Starwell. By the way, Jake, get on the AI image of TJ with the stash and the Tiger's hat and shorty shorts. Coming up next week on Talkline.
1: For the record, I don't do shorty shorts. Move on.
2: All right. We were joking briefly after a texter brought up on the show a couple of days ago, asking us about Graham Plattner. I said, boy, it's got to be easy to be doing talk radio in Maine this week.
0: Do you think?
2: I don't know, content coming at you.
0: It's content, but people feel really it's an emotional roller coaster, right? So there's a lot to talk about, but for the 150,000 Graham Plattner kept talking about the 150,000 people who voted for him. I assume a lot of them feel disgusted by him and wouldn't vote for him again. But I bet there's a lot, right, who agree with his characterization that he was victimized by shadowy forces of the quote-unquote corporate media and the establishment. And this convention that they're going to have in Maine, assuming that Graham Plattner is good to his word and formally withdraws from the race on Monday, this convention is going to be a real goat rodeo, right? There's going to be a lot of feelings being felt.
1: Is there any way he couldn't be true to his word? I mean, the damage seems done, right?
0: Well, he's been very Trumpy about the whole thing. And it wasn't surprising that the president expressed some fellow feeling with Graham Plattner. Donald Trump, who is contemporaneous to Graham Plattner, paying E. Jean Carroll for the jury's verdict, a $5 million jury verdict against Trump and about her claims. Her similar claims. So you have that, but also you have Trump knows how to use leverage. And Plattner has all this leverage right now over the Democratic Party. He can just stay in the race, right? He could on Monday say, I'm not satisfied with the main Democratic Party's plan to have a convention, and I don't think this is sufficient, and I'm staying in, and just tank it. And it would be extremely painful for Democrats to write that race off. It would be extremely painful. And this is the Ken Paxton move, which is some would come crawling back, right? Some of the people now denouncing him would then say like, well, you know, it's more important that we beat Susan Collins than we da-da-da, and some would come crawling back. So he has a lot of leverage over Democrats right now to make these demands if he is, in fact, willing to destroy his party's chance to win that seat.
2: Talking to Chris Starwell this morning. Chris, what does the race in Maine, the race in Michigan, the race in Texas, what does all this have to do? I mean, there's the immediacy of the Senate, but looking ahead, what will this tell us as we're already into the presidential campaign, but what will all of this tell us as we look toward 28?
0: Well, it used to be once upon a time that the midterm elections were an echo of the presidential, but it really has shifted this century, and it's more the other way around because of the power, because primary elections, which are relatively new, it's up 50 years or so, a little less. The primary electorate is deeply affected by the perceptions of what transpires in the midterms. So if you take the Republicans to take the base case, who has the most on the line for Republicans in midterms? It's J.D. Vance, right? If the Republicans were to somehow save the House, or if just it ends up being a small wave for Democrats and they barely retake the House but hold the Senate, if Democrats underperform this year in the way that Republicans underperformed in 2022, think about this. Joe Biden wouldn't have had the chance to wreck his party's chances in 2024 if Democrats hadn't overperformed in 2022. The overperformance by Democrats in 2022 caused many Democratic voters to say, well, I don't know, maybe it's working. Maybe we should go. So that's what J.D. Vance wants. J.D. Vance wants Republicans to do better than expected and have the Republican primary electorate say, I think it's still working, right? I think MAGA is still working, and I think we can stay the course. Conversely, if the Republicans get smoked, if they lose the Senate, if J.D. Vance's former seat in Ohio is flipped, if it's a disaster, the noise among Republicans about we need to do something differently than what we're doing would create pressure on the sitting vice president. For Democrats, if they conclude that Platnerian democratic socialism adjacency is a winner because they have a great midterm, right? So if Democrats have a great midterm, the question will be why? Why did they have a great midterm? And if Abdul El-Sayed is a senator from Michigan, the Bernie wing of the party, the Democratic Socialist wing of the party, will say it's because of us and it's because of our energy. The best thing, this is probably too cute, but probably the best thing for Democrats would be if they missed in the Senate and they missed because of El-Sayed, that they won the House and that Abdul El-Sayed won in Michigan, and then the Democrats ended up with 50 seats instead of 51. And then they could say, well, it was because of the Democratic Socialist. They're tricky about it. Abdul El-Sayed, like Platner, says he's not a Democratic Socialist, even though he is backed by the Democratic Socialist establishment. So it's sort of like who's Tea Party, who's not Tea Party. But yes, it isn't what happens in the midterms. It's what the base electorates in each of the parties believe happens in midterms.
1: Chris, I want to frame this question so I cannot be accused of leading the witness. So it will be poorly worded. Mitch McConnell, go.
0: Yeah. I don't care. I mean, the thing is, I believe that Mitch McConnell is alive, and I believe that Mitch McConnell has spoken on the phone with the. I don't think John Thune is lying. I don't have any reason to believe that John Thune is lying, that he has spoken to Mitch McConnell, and Mitch McConnell is able to carry on a conversation. I believe August 4th is the deadline by which a vacancy would have to occur in order for there to be a special election. Do I believe that Mitch McConnell would fight to hang on so that to that office at least until August 4th, so that he could deny his political enemies the chance to throw that seat open and have a wild and woolly special election that Thomas Massie jumped into and all kinds of chaos took place down in Kentucky? Yeah, I think he would. Mitch McConnell is a tough, tough political fighter. And you can ask the Democrats who watched him basically melt steel with his effort to keep Merrick Garland off the Supreme Court. Mitch McConnell doesn't care if you don't like him. Mitch McConnell is a power player of politics, and you know he's one U.S. senator. It's not many people have made the Joe Biden comparison. The Senate is a different animal than the presidency. There have been many senators. Robert C. Byrd, there was a period of time when West Virginia was represented by Robert C. Byrd, who was also represented by Jennings Randolph. I don't think Jennings Randolph was doing the Sudoku. what was his name? The Dixiecrat, Strom Thurmond, sweet, mm-hmm. fancy Moses, Strom Thurmond. What was her name from California?
1: Feinstein.
0: Dianne Feinstein. I mean, you know, the America's most powerful nursing home. They don't call it that for no reason. And I don't know. I'm not that exercised about what's the story of Tom Keene. The story of Tom Keene in New Jersey, who disappeared for 3 months, showed back up and said he was depressed, but now he's back and ready to go. Tells you more maybe than Mitch McConnell fighting to the very last.
2: Before we let you go, how was the Independence Day celebration there in D.C. last week? Looked spectacular on television.
0: Well, it was a long day, brother. It was a long day, and we did it, and it all happened. And I guess what I would say is, for most Americans, the things that are important in Washington and to partisans in Washington typically aren't that important to people. So Donald Trump spent a lot of time and effort in obsessing over this event that is now utterly in the rearview mirror and no one will ever think of again. And Donald Trump's detractors were praying for rain and praying for chaos and all of that stuff. And it doesn't matter. I will say that the celebration should have been in Philadelphia. Because that's where it happened and that's the place to go. And that's where Gerald Ford went, in 1976. That's when Calvin Coolidge went in 1926. That's where they held the Great Columbian Exhibition in 1876. Philly is where it should be because the miracle happened in Philadelphia, and Washington, D.C. is a city that is supposed to be necessary, but unloved. So they should have been in the Illadel.
2: He's Chris Starwalt. I was going to say necessary, but not necessarily loved. Chris yes. Starwalt, politics editor. It's kind of like journalists, though, right? Isn't that kind of
0: exactly.
2: journalists?
0: We're
2: necessary, but not loved.
0: That's right. We're supposed to be the skunks at the garden party.
2: Chris Starwalt, politics editor for The Hill and News Nation, host of The Hill Sunday on News Nation. He's a senior fellow at the American Enterprise Institute, best-selling author as well. Chris, always appreciate it. Thank you so much.
0: All right, fellas.
2: Take a break. Come back. We'll get some of your text while we can still respond. By the way, we got an update on that helicopter crash in Pocahontas County. The FAA has confirmed to Metro News that a Sikorsky S-76 helicopter crashed in Huntersville, West Virginia, about 7:45 this morning. Only the pilot was on board. FAA and NTSB will investigate. NTSB will be in charge of the investigation and will provide further updates. No other information has been released. We'll keep you posted on that at the website, WVMetroNews.com. This is Talk Line from the Encove Insurance Studios.
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2: Steam release coming up 5 minutes away. Let's go back to the Metro News newsroom. I'm told we've got some updates with Jeff Jenkins. Jeff, good morning. What's going on?
14: Hey, we've got a helicopter crash. Dave and TJ, this was it took place this morning around 7:45 in Huntersville. Now, that's in Pocahontas County, not far from Marlington, about 6 miles from Marlington there in central Pocahontas County. It was a Sikorsky S-76 helicopter that crashed there this morning. Only the pilot was on board. Metro News, we've spoken to both the FAA and the NTSB. So the FAA, the way these things work, the FAA handles the initial investigation, then the NTSB will come. So they will be, they are sending people to the scene. We have not confirmed that this is a, if this is a fatal yet, but, you know, again, cannot, we don't have anybody to confirm that, but I'll just say that the NTSB is sending a team to the scene. They'll be in charge of the investigation. So we've been in touch with both of them. We talked to Pocahontas County 911. They confirmed the crash. We've talked to state police. They confirmed the crash and said they had troopers there securing the site until federal investigators arrived. We were trying to put, you know, some things together here. It looks like that this could have been a helicopter that's based in West Virginia. We don't have that confirmed yet, but there are some things that we're working on when it comes to that. But the information is that this was a helicopter crash this morning right around 7:45 near Huntersville, which is in Pocahontas County, as I mentioned, just a couple of miles from Marlington. State police are on the scene, securing the scene until federal investigators get there.
1: So you said, Jeff, a Sikorsky S-76, correct?
14: Right.
1: I just Googled that.
14: Yeah.
1: That looks like a business person's helicopter, kind of like what you'd see at a Wall Street helipad or something. That's kind of the model. Think that.
14: Yeah.
1: When you look at that. So I don't know if that means anything or not, but that's the kind that we're talking about.
14: Yeah. Yeah, exactly. So we'll find out more information. Maybe, you know, we'll be able to, you know, get more information. We're trying to confirm if there are any, you know, what the pilot's injuries were. you know, was the pilot tragically killed in this? Again, these are things we just have not been able to confirm at the present time.
2: We've got the details as we have them now posted over at the website, WVMetroNews.com. Stick with the website throughout the day for updates. And, of course, the Metro News Radio Network throughout the day for updates on this helicopter crash near Marlinton in Huntersville in Pocahontas County this morning. The only person on board that helicopter was the pilot. We do not know his or her condition at this point. Jeff, thank you very much for the update. We appreciate it.
14: Okay.
2: 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Again, we've got the details as we have them on that helicopter crash over at WVMetroNews.com. This is Talk Line on Metro News for 40 years, the voice of West Virginia. It is 11:30, time for a news update from the Metro News Radio Network. 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
15: West Virginia Metro News. I'm Chris Lawrence. Breaking news this hour, Metro News has learned a helicopter has crashed this morning in Pocahontas County. Authorities in Marlinton confirmed the aircraft went down in the area of Huntersville. It's around the middle of Pocahontas County, but no further information has been released at this time. We will continue to follow the incident and pass along information as it is developed throughout the day. In other news, work is getting started at the burned-out People's Cartage Warehouse in Wood County, cleaning up what's left of that site. The West Virginia DEP is monitoring the process each step of the way. Spokesman Terry Fletcher says the responsible party, the owners, will bring in an environmental contractor who will handle the cleanup and remediation.
16: A lot of those we're familiar with and have had histories with, so we understand how those kind of firms work and what they're capable of and those kind of things. So they'll be bringing somebody in and they'll be walking through, I think, the early phases on what needs to be done, and we'll be working with them to make sure it's done completely.
15: DEP is requiring a cleanup and remediation plan that they will need to approve before the process can get started. That fire burned over 2 days of the facility on Camden Avenue outside Parkersburg. West Virginia stores are having to make yet another wholesale change to their cash registers and their policies after a federal judge's order in Washington. That order struck down the state's waiver that disallowed SNAP benefits from being used for sugary drinks. 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
15: Elkins Police Chief Travis Bennett has resigned. City Council voted Thursday evening to accept the resignation, and Mayor Jay Marco issued a statement confirming the resignation and said the search for his replacement is underway. Repeating our top story this hour, a helicopter has crashed in Pocahontas County. It happened in the area of Huntersville in the middle of the county, but no further information about the incident is known. West Virginia State Police are on the scene. We anticipate more information throughout the day, and we'll pass it along on the radio and at WVMetroNews.com. From the Metro News Anchor Desk, I'm Chris Lawrence.

0: Made it to a Friday. It's 11:33. You know what that means.
1: I want you to get up now. I want all of you to get up out of your chairs. I want you to get up right now and go to the window, open it, and stick your head out and yell, I'm as mad as hell, and I'm not going to take this anymore!
0: All week long, you have to listen to the two of us on this program. Not to mention, you have to deal with work, frustrations, people riding in the left-hand lane while you're trying to get places. It's all very irritating. Your only outlets often the husband, the wife, the significant other, and they will listen, but, you know, they're not really listening. The dog will pay attention, but it can only offer so much comfort. So we bring this as a community service to you each week, a chance to vent, let your frustrations out, so you go into the weekend unburdened by those irritations. 800-765-TALK is the phone number, 800-765-8255. That's the phone number to release your steam. 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However works best for you, we offer this entire segment to you to vent and get it all off your chest. The only rules, number one, hosts cannot respond, so you can vent unfettered. Number two, please do not get us fired and or sued. Those kind of things go hand in hand. Otherwise, keep it tight, keep it moving. We'll get to as many of your steams as we can. Let's begin on the phones this morning. Go to Ryan in Wheeling. You're first up, Ryan. What's your steam?
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0: Wow, taking a shot. 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
3: All right, here we go. Multitasking, Dave. Multitasking. No problem handing out 26,000 new no-hope pay raises to parents who were already paying for private schools. Not bad having West Virginia taxpayers paying for vacation, rounds of golf, and new floral polo shirts. Dave and TJ, why can't we have angel trees at the beginning of the school year where you can pick a name and buy for them for the new school year? Put these trees in popular stores where there's a lot of traffic, and we can help the unfortunate kids in our area. Just a thought, and a good one, if I may break the rules and say. I am skeptical. Those seem like convenient excuses that really don't affect the problems that they are having, that in regard to the Harrison County School Board. Does the Harrison County School Board even have a charter school in the county? What about private schools? Do the other counties that are being taken over by the state have the same problems? 304 Talk 304. Our MAGA legislature isn't going to give any extra money to poor kids who go to public schools. They only care about the rich kids going to private schools for the taxpayer money, and choice to them only means what they choose. I still say Maine made a huge mistake by pushing him out. But hey, we have President Trump in office, and he actually got sued, and the accuser accuser won that suit. Siri got him there, said O-N-E instead of W-O-N. David Blair Couch said it best the other day, quote, Metro News is quality media, end quote. Currently, the residents of the middle of Ohio Valley can only hear Talkline and Sportsline on local radio. We, the people of the MOV, want more news program. Okay, I can't get into that, guys. Can't get into that. Dave and TJ, Northern Outpost, will accept the quote-unquote accolades after TJ and Northern Outpost discussion in mid-February about the designer cargo shorts. Is acceptable on the golf course, by the way, if worn by a professional like Chris Steierwalt and myself. It has to do with being an elder statesman, according to today's interview. That from the Northern Outpost, Dave. Go ahead. Sorry.
0: I was just going to say 800-765-TALK. The phone number, 304-TALK-304. Let's go back to the phones. Let's go to Jim in Morgantown. Hey, Jim.
4: Guys, do you know what's unfair and unjust? 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
12: 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This is Greg Brown. 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
16: Hey, TJ, another guy. It's your pal Dale Lee coming from a hostile park bench in Morgantown. There's merit to them mean plants y'all covered earlier in the week. I got tangled up in a wallopin' with Junior's tomato garden. Let's just say tomatoes 1, Dale Lee 0. I got to run. TJ shirt makes me want a Mai Tai from one Swifty to another.
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3: The U.S. doesn't need any foreign enemies to destroy us. Our Supreme Court will do the job for them, according to that texter. 304-TALK-304, Chief Wild Eagle thinks he's always right. That differing views are ridiculous and relies on his F-troop to suck up. He's got all of us in a complete cluster because unlike Obama and Reagan, where they were advised against a war, and listen, he has only made Persia stronger. Dave, the thing that burns my butt is a flame 3 foot high. My steam, the propaganda campaign of, quote, we love public schools is an example of waste in the system. In my private school, we say, quote, we love the kids. That is what school is for, not the continuation of an institution. Republicans, I'm going to reword this because it'll make sense. Republicans are doing nothing for the state or the country except robbing the middle class, and poor enough is enough. We have to stop this now. Again, I think Siri's getting a lot of people today. Here we go again. I live 5 miles from Charleston. Today, between 8:45 and 9, I saw 3 U-turns on Old Route 60. Have all the laws changed? Looks like the Democratic Party is going back to pick the senator in Maine, not the people, just like the last time the Democratic president was in the race, says the texter. No need for board members in Harrison County. They should all be dismissed. President Hardesty is correct. Very pathetic. Superintendent should be held accountable. Steam, Iran just gets messier and messier. Is this what happens when we avoid NATO and Congress and then blame our allies for our mistake of starting an unnecessary war when our own intelligence said there was no imminent threat? LMAO at TJ getting called out for being a welfare queen. $5,000 can buy a lot of tacky shirts and rounds of golf. Don't take the hope money if you don't need it, greedy guy. What does Jesus think about your greed?
15: 800-765-TALK, 800-765-8255. That's the phone number. Text line is 304-TALK-304. Let's go to the capital city. Mike in Charleston. Hey, Mike.
17: Hey, good morning, guys. My steam is related to the commentary on WV Metro News. When is Hoppy done? Please retire. It's awful to read. Let's get someone who can write and not just have a grudge against POTUS 45 and 47. There are other topics to comment on in the Mountain State.
0: Mike, we appreciate it. 800-765-TALK, 800-765-8255. That's the phone number, text line 304-TALK-304. Well, it is summertime. The weather is going to be much better next week once we get through a couple more rainy days. You don't want to be left on the shoreline or on the bank. You want to be out there on the water enjoying the lakes and rivers. 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You do not want to go into the weekend pent up with steam. 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That's the phone number. 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
0: 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Hey, Phil.
5: Dave Wilson, if you could use your influence to get America at Night McGraw-Millhaven fired and replaced by the gentleman that filled in for him last week, I believe his name was Dan Mantis, that would be great. Have a good day.
0: You too, Phil. Let's go to Barry. Hey, Barry, what's your steam?
6: First of all, let me tell you, the lady who answered the phone is absolutely amazing. You need to keep her. But what I called about was to agree with the previous caller that, for years I have always looked forward to the morning commentary when Hoppy was in the big chair, and even now that you two are doing it. But I have to say, on Thursdays, I don't look forward to it anymore. They should rename it the Anti-Trump Minute. There are so many things that I think we would like to hear Hoppy's perspective on, but we rarely get perspective on anything other than how much he hates Trump. I really wish he would get off that.
0: Barry, appreciate it. And you'll have a better weekend because you released your steam. You can steam about current host, past host. Heck, you can even steam about future hosts. And we may not respond. 800-765-TALK, the phone number 304-TALK-304. Got a plethora of texts to get to, TJ. Let's do it.
3: No county likes cutting positions, and everyone agrees the school formula needs change and some guidelines need to be put on homeschool situations. However, counties need to have the courage to follow the law and be smart about what they are doing. Teachers going from classroom to board education without other stops in the system is a plan for disaster. 90? Really, TJ? You're the reason why golf takes so long. Give it up. Okay, fine. My steam, why is anyone saying anything, isn't anyone saying anything about the people, the workload at People's Cartage? They watch the livelihood go up in smoke. What about their mortgages, their everyday bills, etc., etc.? Let that sink in, people. TJ, loving the tropical vibes you're bringing with the shirt on the show today. If you like that shirt, you'll love the Jey Uso Yeet t-shirt. It's a tropical vibe meets bold statement. The best part is I heard Ethan Collins has like five in his closet, and he's only spilled food on three of them. So thankfully, he should have one to spare. Dave and TJ, people wake up. Quit looking for the world to satisfy you. If it didn't satisfy Adam or Everett, I think they meant Eve. It's going. Sorry, that series got that one too messed up. Sorry, man. The U.S. Senate is the most powerful nursing home. Is the best line I've heard all week. I think Ethan should realize his full potential and become an exotic dancer, Dave.
0: 800-765-TALK. There's a mental picture you just did not need today. 800-765-TALK. 800-765-8255. Bill, what's your steam?
7: All righty. Good morning. Here it goes. Why does WVU Metro News have to tell us 29 times about a helicopter crash? Don't they have anything else to report? We get Jeff Jenkins, and we get Chris Lawrence, and we get this, and we get... I mean, come on, guys. Let's have a little more news.
0: Bill. That's all. All right, Bill. Appreciate the steam. Let's go to David. What's your steam, David?
8: Well, my steam is there's all this talk about the school clothing allowance getting cut. That's a terrible idea. The reason it was done years ago is they did a study to find out why there were so many school dropouts, and it's because poor kids were embarrassed to go to school and even get made fun of because of their clothes. So the school clothing allowance, it's not just to hand out more money, it's to prevent school dropouts, and the governor should not cut it.
0: Appreciate the steam, David. Have a great weekend. 800-765-TALK, 800-765-8255. That's the phone number. Still got a minute or two if you want to call in. We got text teams as well. 304-TALK, 304 is the text line. I've not been following. You got you pick up where you left off?
3: If Mr. Devano is going to answer questions via the whispered responses from a woman in the background, we should know who that woman is. Did you guys hear that, too? Surely I wasn't the only one. Thank God President Trump is in the White House. Best president I have ever seen in my lifetime. Texter says, do we have a, quote, dozing Don, as I'm hearing? I've come to the conclusion that MAGA is a mental illness, says this texter. 304-TALK-304, just wanted to let Republicans know West Virginia Steel losing coal jobs and coal companies filing for bankruptcy. Thank Trump and his trade policies.
0: Jackpots are growing in West Virginia. Jackpots are on the rise every week. 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For the entire crew, have a great weekend. 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
10: An update on a terror plot. I'm Lisa Brady, Fox News.
11: Political discourse has many places in our society. Political violence has none.
10: U.S. Attorney Dominic Gerais just detailing the terrorism and conspiracy charges against eight men from several states indicted in a suspected plot to attack a White House event last month. They're accused of acquiring guns, buying a 3D printer to make drones, and training together in combat tactics. Gerais says they weren't just airing grievances from behind a keyboard.
11: Rather, they took action to carry out a plot to attack the UFC Freedom 250 event and to murder federal officials at the highest levels of our government.
10: A case broken open in part by a call from a concerned family member. Mediators return in a renewed push for talks between the U.S. and Iran.
12: Qatar negotiators are on the ground in Iran with support of the U.S. The immediate goal is de-escalation. Now, the president just posted to Truth Social that Iran asked to continue the talks. The U.S. agreed, but states that in no uncertain terms, the ceasefire is over.
10: Fox's Mike Tobin in Tel Aviv. There have been no new attacks or counterattacks after two nights of U.S. strikes and Iran retaliation. President Trump also posting he will not sign a housing bill in protest over the Senate's failure to pass the Save America Act.
13: But the president says Save America, which would require proof of citizenship in order to register to vote, is popular, and its, quote, non-passage is crazy. He says Senate Republicans should terminate the filibuster to get this done, warning that Democrats will nuke the 60-vote threshold rule for legislation they want when they're in the majority. The housing bill does a number of things, including streamlining environmental reviews, lifts rules on modular homes, and provides incentives through grants to build more housing.
10: Fox's Jessica Rosenthal, that bill won overwhelming bipartisan support. It can take effect tonight without the president's signature at the end of a 10-day window. 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
16: 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Some clouds, 74 in Morgantown. Good afternoon. I'm Mike Nolting at the WAJR Anchor Desk. The news is brought to you by Lang Monument in Morgantown's Wharf District, serving families for 150 years. Metro News AccuWeather says 60% chance of showers today at a high of 81. Got the Metro News AccuWeather forecast next. An officer-involved shooting's under investigation in the Kingwood area at this hour. State police have not released details. The doctor wanted in connection with the camera investigation at Ruby Memorial Hospital. Lance Parks has been arrested in Wood County. Parks faces 8 misdemeanor counts of criminal invasion of privacy, 1 felony

0: County tomorrow. The annual event showcases the community that was established back in 1933. They'll have food trucks and free kids activities throughout the day as well. And when you see news, share it with us. Text news to 35651. Right now, clouds 74 in Morgantown. I've got the Metro News AccuWeather forecast next on the Voice of Morgantown, WAJR.
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6: Here's the Metro News AccuWeather forecast this afternoon. Expect cloudy and humid conditions with a couple of showers and a thunderstorm possible, which could lead to temporary flooding in low-lying areas. The high will reach 78 degrees tonight. Anticipate more showers and possible thunderstorms. Otherwise, it will be overcast and humid with a low of 69. Looking ahead to tomorrow, it will be mostly cloudy and humid with a likelihood of a heavy thunderstorm in the afternoon reaching a high of 82. By Sunday, expect partly sunny skies with a high of 86. With the Metro News AccuWeather forecast, I'm meteorologist Joe Lundberg.

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1: Hi, everyone. Welcome to the show. It's Friday, July 10th, 2026. I'm 13 News and Tonight Live anchor Amanda Barron alongside Dave Allen. Jeff Jenkins is standing by on a busy Friday morning with all the top headlines, and TJ will have commentary coming up in just a minute. On the program today, Senator Joey Garcia will join us. We're also going to be talking with Dr. Matthew Christensen from Valley Health about that transient global amnesia. Katie Couric has been talking about what happened to her. Dave will dip in on that in just a little bit and talk about the day she doesn't remember.
2: Yeah. Mm-hmm. Well, of course, let's go now to the newsroom because Jeff Jenkins with breaking news on this helicopter crash in Pocahontas County. Jeff.
1: Yeah, Jeff, it's been a busy Friday morning.
3: Yeah, it has been. And we have just confirmed, as I was sitting here, we're working on this. Waco Oil and Gas has confirmed it was their helicopter that crashed today. So Waco Oil and Gas helicopter with a pilot only on board crashed today in Huntersville, Pocahontas County, at 7:46 this morning, claiming the life of the pilot. Mm. The pilot was the only one on board, and we have, you know, confirmed through Pocahontas County 911 and the NTSB, National Transportation Safety Board, that it was a fatal crash, and the helicopter pilot has died. And we have just received word and confirmed word from Waco Oil and Gas that it was their helicopter. They have confirmed that for us. We don't have the name of the pilot, and it happened this morning. Now, we do understand, you know, we don't want to go too far down the road here, but there was a gathering at, an annual gathering at, Ike Morris is the head of Waco Oil and Gas, of course, well-known, and there was an annual gathering. He owns property there in Pocahontas County, an annual gathering there. And so what this may have to do with that, I mean, we don't have anything like that on the record, right. But all we do know is that there was a crash this morning. It's the pilot who was killed. The NTSB will handle the investigation, and the way these things happen is they send a team. So state police are securing the scene, then the NTSB will come in. I've been in contact with the NTSB. They've confirmed they're sending a team here. They will come in and they will do an initial investigation. Most always, they remove the wreckage from the scene. They take it to another location, and they continue their investigation there. Yeah. So we don't know a whole, you know, we don't know a lot more than that, although we have been able to confirm

0: firm now just moments ago that this is the helicopter of Waco Oil and Gas, and the pilot who was the person who was piloting it, that piloting that helicopter today has died in the crash.
1: Yeah, just very tragic.
0: Yeah, and Huntersville is, you know, it's just a handful of miles from Arlington, not far, maybe 6 miles or so from Arlington. So that's where the crash occurred today.
1: Okay. Also, some breaking news out of Morgantown
0: Yeah, we have a couple other things. One, we have and we're still working to piece this together, officer-involved shooting in Preston County.
1: Okay.
0: State police and others are involved in that. Don't have a ton of information about that, but Preston County authorities are working that. We're trying to gain more information. That's in Preston County. And you mentioned we've followed this case of this now fired doctor from Ruby Memorial Hospital, Lance Parks, who was charged last week, last Friday. As a matter of fact, it was announced by the Montague County Prosecutor's Office after they investigated and police for a few days after two hidden video recording devices were found in bathrooms at the hospital that he was charged last week, and now he's been taken into custody.
1: Okay.
0: He was taken into custody in Wood County. That announcement was made on the Facebook page of the Montague County Prosecutor's Office. So Lance Parks is now in custody, arrested in Wood County, bond set in that case also.
1: Okay.
0: So,
1: also following another one, this one, we've been talking about it all morning, but just interesting to note, the young man who's from Chapmanville who is charged in that UFC, you know, the plot involving some West Virginia officials from USC. It was that Freedom 250 event that was held at the White House last month. His name is Chandler Skaggs. He's from Chapmanville. Been doing some work this morning to try to see if he has any sort of a criminal record. Haven't been able to find anything throughout the state as far as that's concerned. But, of course, he's one of now eight who's charged and indicted in that June plot that really caught a lot of people off guard.
2: Yeah, he was, from what I had read, and a lot of this was reporting from both of our companies here, is that he was supposed to be a sniper in this. That was what was being discussed, and there was some sort of a travel issue, I think, that he wasn't able to hook up with the people, but he said he was still willing to go through with it, and so that's kind of where we are on that. He's 21 years old from Chapmanville.
1: Yeah, they conspired with material to support terrorists in the form of money, firearms, ammunition, body armor, explosives, drones, medical equipment, communications equipment, personnel, and other things back in May. They were talking on Signal, Discord, SimpleX, TikTok, and Instagram to plan and recruit new members. So that indictment just coming down. And, of course, we're following up on that one today. But, again, not able to find a criminal record in Logan County or throughout the state of West Virginia.
0: Okay, so we have the name now of the pilot.
1: Okay.
0: Waco Oil and Gas has confirmed Leo Basile as the pilot.
1: Wow.
0: We had heard the name, you know, a little bit earlier, but we had not confirmed that. So now we get this, and we're just, you know, we're working it here. And so that is the name of the pilot. I think he's pretty well known.
1: No doubt about it.
0: You know, in flying for that company. And so if you look at the kind of helicopter this is, it's a business type helicopter that you think of, right? So they've confirmed it. This is Waco has confirmed, 57 years old, Leo Basile. And I think if we've looked back through, you know, some of his information, he was heading to the event. We're just getting some, as it's coming in here, he's headed to the event that had been going all week, this event at the property there.
1: From what I understand, just some anecdotal conversations,
0: right.
1: It's a pretty big event. It's an annual event, something people look forward to every year. And, you know, they were already working
0: at the Ike Morris property. Mm-hmm. Right. Yep. And so, just this, tragic helicopter crash again. Leo Basile, the name of the pilot who was killed this morning. This is according to Waco Oil and Gas, and crashed it there this morning at 7:46, and that time according to the NTSB and FAA, and been in touch with Pocahontas County 911. So we'll update our story at the website wvmetronews.com there too. Yep. So it happened. Yep. Happened right in the area of there to Ike Morris's property, what we're told.
2: And you just wonder if weather would have played a factor because, I mean, where the entire state pretty much has had heavy rain off and on, depending on where you were. There was also quite a bit of fog in some areas this morning, too. Don't want to, you know, jump the gun, but, I mean, one would think that that probably had something to do.
0: Yeah, well, MTSB, they'll document the weather conditions. Yeah. They'll document the history of the pilot's history, you know, what the pilot was doing in the hours. According to this flight, they'll document the history of the aircraft, you know, its maintenance, all those things will be checked out by the NTSB.
1: Do we know how long he's been a pilot?
0: I think he's been a pilot for a long time. Okay. I mean, we had looked him up earlier. It looks like military career.
1: Wow.
0: So it looks like a long time.
1: Okay.
0: Yep.
1: All right. A couple other things that we're following. Got a press release this morning from the Department of Human Services, West Virginia Department of Human Services, about the whole Healthy Choices waiver and the pause of SNAP. So it says the West Virginia Department of Human Services today announced that this time they're discontinuing the implementation of West Virginia's Supplemental Nutrition Assistance Program, SNAP Healthy Choices waiver, while the state and the U.S. Department of Agriculture, Food and Nutrition Administration evaluate next steps in response to this court case. Of course, it said that they can, in fact, people can, in fact, use SNAP benefits to buy things like pop. It says the Healthy Choices waiver was approved by the USDA FNA and was intended to encourage healthier beverage choices by removing sweetened carbonated beverages from SNAP eligible purposes. It says following a federal district court decision that we told you about back at the end of June, the USDA FNA directed participating states to discontinue implementation of that approved SNAP Healthy Choices waiver. And as a result, sweetened carbonated beverages are currently eligible for purchase using SNAP benefits in West Virginia. Of course, we talked about this yesterday with Omega as they were helping retailers navigate the process. So they have this blanket statement now that they can, that we're going back. It doesn't sound like there's going to be a lot of court wrangling at this moment. It says retailers should update their point of sale systems and related processes as soon as possible to ensure SNAP recipients can purchase those eligible items using their EBT without interruption. But it does go on to say DOHS is committed to using taxpayer dollars appropriately and to encourage West Virginians to make healthy food options. It will administer the SNAP program in accordance with federal law and USDA guidance while ensuring eligible West Virginians have access to their benefits. So there you go on that.
2: Yeah, as we talked to Tracy Nelson, as you referenced, Amanda, from Omega yesterday, most of the major franchise type stores, the chain stores, not having difficulty. It may take some of the smaller ones a little time to get in gear, though, because they don't normally have IT departments and things of that nature.
1: No, so. Not at all. All right, something else we'll want to just update you on, that People's Cartage fire that happened in Parkersburg over the weekend. The DEP is putting out a call that they want detailed plans and timelines in place for the cleanup of the Camden Avenue warehouse in Parkersburg following that fire. The order requires the company to submit plans that address debris removal and disposal, as well as any site characterization and sampling. So they need to make sure that they get those in soon. So that's how they are following up on that, following that shelter in place order and a state of emergency from the governor. Not only that, a class action lawsuit was filed on behalf of the residents and the businesses in that area. And what a difference a week makes. We learned yesterday that the tourism secretary, Chelsea Ruby, is moving on. She has just completed, you know, the nation's birthday celebration, West Virginia style. It was a great time. Many people have a lot of wonderful memories now as a result of that. But we've learned that Chelsea is moving on. So we wish her the best in her next endeavor.
2: She's always great to deal with those of us in the media.
1: Yeah. And she was talking about just kind of like writing a new chapter. And there is a marketing campaign out there that will make you want to go to West Virginia, even if you live here. So there you go.
2: You can always learn a lot about your home state. I mean, in doing this show, and the different people we spotlighted, lunch spot, and so on and so forth. I found out a lot about our state.
1: I learn something new every day. It's wonderful. We're going to learn something new from TJ when we come back with his commentary. 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
9: 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What a night of NBA Summer League as number one overall pick A.J. DeBanza faced off against number two overall pick Darren Peterson. A.J. led all scorers in the game with 27 points, and Peterson led the Jazz with 24. Both of these guys look to be living up to the hype, and both should have major impacts for the Wizards and the Jazz in their rookie seasons. I'm P.J. Glass.
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1: Sometimes what captures all the attention isn't what ultimately matters most. Politics has a way of teaching that lesson. So do elections. Everyone watches the governor's race, the legislative contests, Supreme Court elections, and they should. Those offices shape laws, budgets, and public policy for years to come. But every now and then, the election almost nobody notices quietly changes everything. That may be exactly what happened in West Virginia this past May. Buried beneath the headline races were elections for the Republican State Executive Committee. Most voters paid little attention, yet those relatively obscure contests may soon determine who gets to participate in future Republican primaries. Here's why. A while back, West Virginia Republicans closed their primaries to registered independents. Before then, independents could request a Republican ballot and help choose the party's nominees. Now, according to sources familiar with party discussions, a newly elected majority on the executive committee believes it has the votes to revisit that decision. The proposal goes beyond simply reopening the debate or reopening primaries. A bylaw amendment would establish a formal review once every 4 years, allowing one scheduled vote while preventing the issue from resurfacing meeting after meeting. If adopted on August 1st, the first review would come in 2027, just ahead of the 28 election cycle. Why does that matter? Because Governor Patrick Morrisey is widely expected to face a Republican primary challenge in 2028. The list of possible opponents is already the subject of political conversation. And if independents are once again allowed to vote in that primary, the political math changes. Whether that ultimately helps one candidate or another is impossible to know today. But one thing is becoming crystal clear. The races that received the fewest headlines may have produced the biggest political consequences. Sometimes power isn't found under the brightest spotlight. Sometimes it's hiding in the races almost nobody watched. And on August 1st, West Virginia may find out just how much those forgotten races really matter.
2: Insightful commentary from TJ. So this is totally anecdotal. I was just thinking, you know, if you say power is in like smaller places, the cafeteria lunch lady when I was in high school always gave the smallest piece of pizza on Pizza Fridays to the boy that dumped me. Just saying.
1: Well, if that doesn't prove the commentary, I mean,
2: right?
1: I rest right? my case, Your Honor. There you go.
2: Mimi, why do you always give me the smallest piece of pizza? Well,
1: I don't know. I don't know. But it is so true. And I think I'm guilty of this. I mean, maybe you guys are better than me and we're watching it. I was not watching these executive committee races across the state. They happen all the time. Hardly anyone knows the people that are on the ballot. And, you know, you pick somebody. And this time, some folks were more diligent. They went out. They knocked on some doors. And there was an effort to get people of a certain school of thought when it comes to open versus closed primaries onto the state executive committee and get other people off. And I think it may have worked. I guess we'll find out on August the 1st.
2: Well, and knowing, it's just the power of knowing the systems and the power of of knowledge. And that knowledge is there for all of us. You know, it's like people call the newsroom, well, this dog's barking. You need to do a story. You know, go to your city council meeting. That's where your power is. You know, that's where you have to go. You have to, and you have to know, and you have to seek it out. It's not just something that is bestowed upon us. Into our brains, you know, there's not just a download that tells you all this. You have to do the homework, and you're right. I mean, this commentary is very interesting.
1: Yeah, I mean, and I think what will be interesting, beyond the political ramifications, let's not start there for a second, but I do think this is an elegant, maybe is a better word, solution to this problem. I mean, this is coming up. And under this new proposed amendment, what would happen? Every 4 years, they would take a look at this. And this amendment, if passed into the bylaws, would say that's the only time you can bring this up. You can't make a motion from the floor. It would be out of order. Any kind of other parliamentary mechanism that would bring this issue up outside of this 4-year cycle is moot. So what would that do? Well, candidates would have certainty. You know who's voting. Are independents voting this time? Are they not? What's going on? So I should stress, if this amendment passes during the August 1st meeting, it does not mean the primary will automatically open up. It means that the issue will be taken up in 2027 to decide whether or not the primary would be opened back up or remain closed in the 2028 primary.
3: We still have a bit of an argument, though, going on out there, because I've interviewed, and Amanda has, and you have too, folks who cover politics, especially the Republicans, who will say it had no effect at all in the primary. And that's coming from Republicans. And then the guy right beside him is turning around and saying, oh, yes, it did. And we're still having that argument as to whether it did. I for one, think it most certainly did.
1: I would agree with you. And I think the people who are behind this amendment would agree that it did. Because, look, yes, it's not an amendment about opening or closing the primary, but it is a mechanism. I mean, look, you know what you're voting for. Let's be real here. I don't think anyone's pulling the wall over anyone's eyes. And so this has been sent out. All members of the state executive committee know about it. And they'll decide on August the 1st. I do think, Dave, if they pass it, is that enough for an independent who felt they were disenfranchised in this primary to now maybe reconsider in the general, knowing that next time around, maybe they'll be allowed to vote? I don't know. But maybe that's why people want this out now instead of waiting later down the line.
3: I mean, I don't know. But I think that to your point, yeah. I think that they possibly could take a look at. I mean, we're talking about the candidates there is what we mean there. Yeah, so, absolutely.
1: That's what I know of 12:29:30, give or take.
2: Well, you're a busy man.
1: On Friday.
2: So.
1: I'm not going to get to play golf today.
3: I was going to say, your golf game got canceled, so you're a little upset about that.
1: Are you sure it's raining in Taze Valley? Maybe it's just raining here in Charleston.
3: It's pretty much raining everywhere.
1: Ah, jeez.
3: Golf simulators. Go hit up Hanks.
1: Hey, that's an idea.
3: Right. We're back.
2: Have a good weekend, TJ.
1: Bye.
3: Back after this.

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1: West Virginia Metro News. I'm Chris Lawrence. The National Transportation Safety Board is expected to be on the scene of a helicopter crash in Pocahontas County later today. Federal authorities confirmed the Sikorsky S-76 helicopter went down in the area of Huntersville around 7:45 this morning. Authorities have confirmed one person was killed and is believed to be the pilot, the only one on board. The NTSB will be in charge of the investigation, and state police have secured the crash scene about 6 miles from Marlinton. Monongahela County prosecutor confirms the arrest of a doctor wanted in Morgantown on charges of invasion of privacy and the distribution and exhibition of computer-generated child pornography. Warrants were issued for physician Lance Parks July 3rd after authorities found two hidden cameras located in staff bathrooms at Ruby Memorial Hospital. He was arrested in Wood County. In other news, beer distributor The Beverage Market has put out information regarding an ongoing labor dispute with 50 members of the Teamsters Union. Metro News received a statement from The Beverage Market today. The company said in that release that it's to offer factual context. Reporter Jack Carlson has seen the information.
2: The company 401k match, based on years of service, remains on the company's most recent proposal. The company noted the change would be with a, quote, additional employer contribution. An additional retirement fund paycheck for employees between $100 and $125 would go away under the current proposal.
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3: Come on, Liam, let's go. Get open. Come on, go for it. 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Oh, come on, use your head. Gotta want it. 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
1: A Nicholas County woman will spend a year on probation for fraud. U.S. attorneys say 45-year-old Crystal Severson was sentenced Thursday, accused of committing fraud while being employed by the West Virginia Board of Barbers and Cosmetologists. She allegedly pocketed money intended to go toward nail technician applications. State Tourism Secretary leaving at the end of the month, Chelsea Ruby has worked in three administrations, including all 8 years that Jim Justice served as governor. From the Metro News Anchor Desk, I'm Chris Lawrence.
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1: Metro News Midday, heard all over the great state of West Virginia. 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
2: The West Virginia Future Caucus is participating in this nationwide gathering of young lawmakers. We told you a little bit about this yesterday. The group is made up of delegates Andy Shamlin, a Republican from Kanawha County, Delegate Kayla Young, a Democrat from Kanawha County, Delegate Jimmy Willis, a Republican from Burke County, Delegate Hollis Lewis, a Democrat from Kanawha County, and joining us now on Metro News Midday, also on the caucus, is Senator Joey Garcia, a Democrat from Marion. Thank you so much for being here.
3: Oh, happy to be talking with you all.
2: All right, so are you still in D.C.?
3: I am. I stepped out of some meetings right now. I've got a view of the Washington Monument. And, you know, though the cool thing about this opportunity is you have about 100 people from across the United States, legislators who are Republicans and Democrats, all under the age or at the age or under 45 years old. And this whole, I think, get together is about trying to share ideas and figure out ways to attack issues in a bipartisan way. It's one of the most I use it again, but it's one of the most bipartisan conferences I've been to, and it's a really cool opportunity to get to know people. Honestly, there's issues that we talk about. There's lots of great presentations, but also ways to relate to other people, Democrat, Republican, on how to do a better job for our constituents. So I think it's been really fascinating and great so far.
2: That's cool. I'm glad that you guys are having a good time. And it's nice to see, you know, Democrats and Republicans spending some time together, breaking bread in this way. The summit started Wednesday. It'll go through tomorrow. And the theme is the next 250, the courage to build. So you guys are focusing on the 250th anniversary of the United States, but you're also like looking to the future. And you know, we know that children are the future. You guys are not children, but you certainly are, you know, among the younger demographic within the House and Senate.
3: Yeah, and I think I'm what they call an elder millennial.
2: So okay.
3: I'm about to the point of aging out of this group, but that's okay. While I'm here, it's been really cool to learn. Like, for example, we had a presentation this morning from several lawmakers. Again, all these panels are made up of Republicans and Democrats. And it focuses on how you work together and actually building coalitions. And so we've heard about AI, we've heard about social media, and laws have been passed in states to try to help make sure young people are protected, for example. And there's just a lot of interesting ideas. And again, it's nice to go to something that cuts across the partisan grain, because I feel like that's what people see in politics so often. And it's nice to be here with four of my colleagues from West Virginia, all of whom I have a lot of respect for, and I call them friends. And that part of what we're doing here is to build back in West Virginia a caucus and this dialogue so that hopefully we can do things, not just take from other states, but have a bipartisan connection in West Virginia.
1: Senator Garcia, this is Dave Allen. We appreciate you joining us here on the show today. I'm just wondering that... After, and I don't know what your agenda is or anything like that. I don't want to get into your guys' personal lives. But as Amanda said, you're breaking bread. Maybe after the meetings are over, whatever, you get to hang out with people of your age and people that are not necessarily of your political persuasion, maybe even from other states. What are some of those conversations like? I'm not talking about the things that are on the agenda, but I mean some of the other conversations. Does anybody ever say, you know what, we need to do this more often?
3: Yeah, you know, one of the fascinating things about this is talking to Republicans who, like myself, are in super minorities. And I'll give you one example. Is I talked the other day with a minority leader from New York. And it's amazing the things that we have in common, whether it's sometimes how you're treated by the majority, how strategies for working together, just things like that, which you know, how to be effective, I think. That's another thing. And you know, a lot of people, you look at the state of West Virginia, and I keep saying over and over again while I'm here, I'm one of two out of 34 that's a Democrat. But I feel like I've been able to work across party lines to get things done the last couple of years or stop things from happening that are bad. And it's cool to see, I think, people that are like-minded and that attack the issues, but not don't let that get in the way of the personal relationships that you have to develop to, I think, to do well in this job. And so I think it's been really cool to see that from the other standpoint. I probably learned as much from those people as anybody else here.
2: As you read off the names, as I was reading off the names and like looking to see who's there, like you all are people who I could, you can assess from the outside, like do a good job of getting along.
3: Absolutely.
2: I think that's fair to say.
3: You know, and I'm really happy. You know, Kayla Young's been one of my best friends for several years. And we always, it's funny when we see people here, you know, I'd sat right next to her for 4 years when I was in the House of Delegates. And she really, she's like, Joe, you got to come to this. And I think it's been a worthwhile experience and something that, you know, building forward, there are tools that this organization has to try to help connect these ideas and things that have, ideas that have done well in one state, and figuring out how to build those coalitions and bring good policy, again, that's not partisan, but good policy back to West Virginia. And I already have some good ideas about what we can do.
2: How do you come back, though, Joey, and not feel like so just bummed out when things get, you know, nasty during the session or whatever? Because you go to something like this, it's super uplifting, and you're excited and wanting to, you know, just keep the bipartisan spirit going. How do you keep your head above water after that?
3: Well, I think that's always a struggle, but I am eternally hopeful. And when I, you know, and my colleagues, you know, again, I've had some very rigorous debates on issues with my friends in the Senate, most of whom are Republican, and that's okay. But I think it can be disheartening sometimes to see policy go in a certain direction. But I think by getting to know people and part of this is spending time outside of the legislative session, outside of the actual committee meetings. That's the same thing back in West Virginia. You got to get to know people on who they are, who their family is, what are they like, and find ways to connect with them. And I think it humanizes each other. And that's something that's so important in this day and age where I think the internet has dehumanized so many people in a way that doesn't lend itself well to doing good policy.
2: Yeah. One more question for you, and I'm kind of going off script here, but I want to say, have you heard anything about the clothing voucher situation while I've got you?
3: I'm pretty disgusted, to tell you the truth. I mean, partially because it seems like Governor Morrissey is not wanting to respond to questions. He's not wanting to give us an idea about what's going on. And I just, you know, I had no problem with the state of West Virginia doing a great job for the 250 celebration, bringing in that Ferris wheel. That seemed like a lot of people enjoyed it. But now you're telling me that we don't have enough money when we've already appropriated money in the budget to just help kids that don't have the means to get clothes to where they can go to school and have a little bit of dignity. That to me, it's beyond. And this is the continuous problem that we have with this governor. He does not communicate well. You know, it seems like he wants to surprise us. He wants to, I just don't know what his argument is or this idea of we can't afford it. That's what it seems like. But it'd be nice if he could actually get out and communicate with the public and with legislators as well.
1: Senator Joey Garcia, it's always a pleasure to have you on the show. We'll have you back maybe once you've got you and the others time for everything to like sink into your brain. You've had time to think about it. We'll have you on again real soon. We appreciate it.
3: David, man, thank you guys. Appreciate you all.
2: Safe travels.
1: 12:43, we'll take a break and come back after this.
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2: Welcome back to Metro News Midday. In just a couple minutes, we're going to talk about this situation. Katie Kirk wrote about it, says the day she'll never remember. She says she experienced what she called some freaky stroke scare symptoms. And it's a situation that she documented on her Substack. But basically, it's called transient global amnesia. And not only did she like get up, she was in Aspen, went to the farmer's market, staying with her in-law. She had to go speak at an event. She had two events that day. She went and spoke at the events, and she doesn't remember. Like News Nation was showing video of them yesterday. Yeah. She doesn't remember any of it. It's very interesting.
1: It is.
2: She thought Joe Biden was president. When they asked her, she was just very out of it. Yeah.
1: And this is something that, I mean, but she, I guess, returned back to quote unquote normal right after that. Mm-hmm. So this is not a long term thing.
2: Yeah.
1: So we're going to hopefully talk to an expert on that here coming up. Just repeating our top story from the top of the newscast, this helicopter crash in Pocahontas County happened during the 7 o'clock hour. It's around 7:45 or so. It was the pilot for Waco Oil and Gas who tragically lost his life in that helicopter crash early this morning. The company has confirmed that its employee, 57-year-old Leo Basile, was killed in the wreck, which happened near Huntersville, which is not far from Marlinton. And according to both the FAA and the NTSB, the crash occurred, as I said, around 7:45 or so this morning. Basile was the only one on board. It was a Sikorsky S-76 helicopter, according to the agencies. 12:50, we'll take a break a bit early. We'll come back after this.
0: We'll be right back. This is Metro News Midday. 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
1: 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Proud to be investing in the future of West Virginia. Coming up next hour, 1 o'clock, it's Friday, which means we are going to introduce you to another lunch spot around the state of West Virginia. This one's got a bit of a unique story. It's from southern West Virginia. It's from my native land of Logan County. But this is a restaurant that there has been a restaurant on that property going back to like the 1930s or 1940s. It's had different names over the years, different styles of restaurant, and it was featured, if you remember the late Anthony Bourdain, the specials he did on CNN, it was featured on that show. So we're going to talk to those folks coming up next hour. Also, next hour, Mark Curtis will join us, as he does every Friday, with his political commentary. 2 o'clock hour, Daniel Woods is in with your weekend sports blitz. This is the time of year that everybody starts really focusing on college football and high school football. A lot of news there. Joe Brocato is out on his tours. He always does, going to all the different high school practices around the state of West Virginia. So we'll talk to Daniel about that. And after 2:30, Amanda, it's Open Line West Virginia.
2: Some of the day's headlines for you. A southern West Virginia resident has become the eighth person arrested in connection with a plot against the government officials during the UFC fight at the White House. His name is Chandler Skaggs. He's 21 years old. He's from Chapmanville. He was one of the was going to be one of the snipers in this planned June 14th attack on the UFC Freedom 250 event that, of course, was planning to target lawmakers from our region. Skaggs indicated to the group that he was willing to participate, and he made new plans for another co-conspirator to pick him up to then travel to the UFC Freedom 250 event. That's according to the U.S. Department of Justice. We've done some work today to try to see if he has any kind of a criminal record in Logan County. He's from Chapmanville or elsewhere across the state. We've not been able to track anything down. So you can read more about that story that came out late last night on the website, WVMetroNews.com. Story we've been following for a couple weeks now. We've done some interviews about it on this show as well, is that beverage strike that continues to happen. It's put a lot of people on the picket lines. It's had a lot of people frustrated in some cases, Dave, for things that they're not able to get when they go out to buy, you know, certain adult beverage and things like that. The beverage market details collective bargaining with Teamsters Local 175 striking workers. That's on the website right now. Jack Carlson has a story, and he also filed this report.
3: The beverage market tells Metro News in a statement it's committed to reaching a fair agreement. 49 workers at the Sissonville-based company have been on strike for 8 weeks. Those workers are members of the Teamsters Local 175 union. They've claimed the company is asking for cuts to retirement benefits. The beverage market says it's not changing the existing 401k matches for employees' retirement. However, the change is with an additional $100 to $125 paycheck the company previously gave employees. That paycheck would go away under the current proposal. The beverage market also says Local 175 has asked for pay increases and more paid time off at the bargaining table. The most recent contract expired May 2nd. I'm Jack Carlson, WVMetroNews.com.
1: And Amanda, you were right. This has been something that's really, really, I don't want to say it's been ugly as far as violence or anything goes like that, but there has been a lot of conversation back and forth, and there's been replacement workers in some cases that have been trying to make those deliveries. What you're talking about here, and the reason that it's got a lot of people kind of on edge, is because you know, you're talking about, it's summertime, you're talking about some of the more popular adult beverages, things like your Miller products and Modelo and things of that nature. They're very important to convenience stores and whatnot. But I guess where the question, where a lot of people have had issues, has been that there have been protests outside some of the establishments that are accepting the orders. Now, there have been some bars and restaurants here in the Kanawha Valley, Amanda, that have, and the other areas that have said, you know, we're not going to accept any products from the beverage market while this labor stoppage is going on. Well, there have been those that are accepting them, and then there's this conversation, as you typically have when you have strife like this with unions and non-unions, are you punishing the smaller bars, the smaller restaurants that are just trying to serve their customers? And of course, there's been battles, as there always are, back and forth on social media and whatnot. So we're hoping for everybody involved that this gets settled. We don't have a dog in a fight, but we'd like for it to get settled and just kind of get everybody moving on with their lives. But there are a lot of questions, and the beverage market has released the statement on their side of it. So we'll just hope it all works out.
2: Continue to wait and see. Also, Jeff talked about this at the top of the broadcast, but of note, the Morgantown doctor that was wanted in that workplace camera investigation out of Ruby and Morgantown was arrested in Wood County. Lance Parks is 47 years old. He was arrested, like I just said, I'm sorry, in Wood County, and he was terminated from his job last week. His bond has been set at $100,000. No other information has been released, but anybody who might have some information about cameras found at Ruby Memorial Hospital is asked to call Morgantown Police.
1: All right, we'll take a break for the top of the hour news. When we come back, it's Friday at 1 o'clock, which means we are going to get ourselves hungry by talking about another great eatery around the state of West Virginia. This is one that got international notoriety when it was shown on CNN a couple of years ago. It's called Keith's Bar and Grill. We'll talk to the Keith of Keith's Bar and Grill, Keith Gamble, when we come back after the top of the hour news. 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
5: They'll try again. I'm Lisa Brady, Fox News. Negotiators from Qatar back on the ground in Iran with U.S. support, aiming to de-escalate after 2 days of U.S. strikes and Iran retaliation over Iran's attacks on commercial ships. The U.S. agreeing to continue talks, even as President Trump reiterates a ceasefire is over.
6: The U.S. official said the president considers Tuesday's strikes on commercial vessels an act of terrorism. Iran's actions constitute failed performance at an unacceptable level, but the U.S. is committed to finding a resolution.
5: Fox's Mike Tobin in Tel Aviv. Renewed efforts by mediators, even after word of new assassination plotting.
6: The Wall Street Journal reports that Israel relayed to the U.S. intelligence about a very specific plot to kill President Trump. And it really comes as no surprise. Banners at the late Ayatollah's funeral read both in English and Farsi, "We will kill Trump."
5: Iranian plots to target him date back to the first Trump term and the killing of a top general. Federal prosecutors revealing more about a plot to attack last month's UFC White House event after eight suspects were indicted on terrorism and conspiracy counts in a multi-agency, multi-state investigation.
7: The FBI is grateful for these partnerships that have helped prevent a tragedy.
5: Special agent in charge Jason Cromarty in Ohio.
7: From the initial 911 call, our law enforcement colleagues with the Danville Police Department and the Knox County Sheriff's Office recognized a potential threat. Their deputies and patrol officers did a tremendous job at evaluating the situation, taking immediate action, and exposing this terrorist threat, and then contacting the FBI.
5: Which then contacted the Secret Service as well. All of this just days before the UFC event, where federal prosecutors say the suspects planned to use drones with explosives before opening fire. It's the final day of a Utah hearing on probable cause in the killing of Charlie Kirk. But the judge plans to decide in September whether suspect Tyler Robinson will go to trial a year after the murder at Utah Valley University. 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
10: WAJR News Time is 103, some clouds, 74 in Morgantown. Good afternoon. I'm Mike Nolting at the WAJR Anchor Desk. The news is brought to you by Omega Commercial Interiors in Charleston and Morgantown, a proud West Virginia company. Metro News AccuWeather says we're under a flood watch until 10 tonight. Metro News AccuWeather forecast is on deck. Troopers from the West Virginia State Police investigating an officer-involved shooting in the Kingwood area. Reports indicate that incident occurred around 10 this morning. No other information's been released, but we'll have updates as soon as they're available. The fire doctor from Ruby Memorial Hospital, wanted in connection with cameras found in non-staff bathrooms, has been arrested in Wood County. Dr. Lance Parks has been charged with 8 counts of criminal invasion of privacy, 1 count of felony distribution and exhibition of computer-generated child porn. A bond for Parks has been set at $100,000. Police in Morgantown would like to talk with anyone who has additional information. State Tourism Secretary Chelsea Ruby will step away at the end of the month. She's run that government office at a time when tourism has grown substantially in the state.
11: When Morrissey was elected governor, he retained her as tourism secretary. Most recently, she led the Department of Tourism's America 250 Capital City Celebration that welcomed tens of thousands of visitors to the state capitol complex.
10: A statewide correspondent, Brad Ratner.

0: Brewers to town. This is Greg Brown. Hope you'll join us as the Pirates and Brew Crew meet Braxton Ashcraft, the Pirate All-Star. We'll make the start against Brandon Sproat here on your home of the Bucks.
1: We'll have the sports line at 6:06 tonight, then coverage of the Pirates and the first place Brewers starting at 7 o'clock. That's right here on WHAO.
2: Here's the Metro News AccuWeather forecast. This afternoon, expect cloudy and humid conditions with a couple of showers and a thunderstorm possible, which could lead to temporary flooding in low-lying areas. The high will reach 78 degrees tonight. Anticipate more showers and possible thunderstorms. Otherwise, it will be overcast and humid with a low of 69. Looking ahead to tomorrow, it will be mostly cloudy and humid with a likelihood of a heavy thunderstorm in the afternoon, reaching a high of 82. By Sunday, expect partly sunny skies with a high of 86. With the Metro News AccuWeather forecast, I'm meteorologist Joe Lundberg. We'll be right back.

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1: 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Coming up a little bit later on in the hour, Mark Curtis will join us, as he does every Friday, for political commentary. But now, it's time to eat. It's a lunch spot on Metro News Midday.
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2: Hi, everyone. Welcome to the show. It's Friday. It's July 10th, 2026. I'm 13 News and Tonight Live anchor Amanda Barron alongside Dave Allen. Stephanie Pauley and Ryan Nicholson are our producers today. Coming up in just a little bit, we will take you on a political commentary tour that only Mark Curtis can take us on. This week's titled The Battle for War and Elections. It's all a part of the Sunday political brunch, and Mark will update us in just a little bit. He's talking about the main problem.
3: Mm-hmm. See what he did there.
2: Yeah, and Texas two-step. So we got a couple. Mark's Ohio take two, North Carolina on my mind, Georgia on my mind. Got some... He's clever today. He's witty. Very clever today.
1: He's witty, that feller is.
2: He sure is. All right, but it is Friday, and every Friday at this time, we take you around the state to a place, because we know you're eating lunch at this time, so what a better time to talk about food than when people maybe aren't hungry, and if you are hungry, sorry about that.
1: We're going to make you even hungrier, yeah, because we're going to introduce you to the folks at Keith's Bar and Grill, which is located just outside Mann in Logan County. Second straight week during the 1 o'clock hour that the town of Mann has been included on Metro News Midday. Keith Gamble is the owner. He's the namesake of Keith's Bar and Grill, and he joins us now. Good afternoon, Keith. Welcome to the show.
4: Pleasure to be here.
1: All right. So how long is, and I was telling the folks a little bit earlier, a little bit of a tease. We always ask our folks, how long have you been in business? But that particular spot where you are located, I mean, there seemingly that there's always been in your family, there's always been some sort of an eatery in that particular spot or right next to it. Take us through the history with your family, and then we'll get to your place.
4: Okay. My great-grandmother started out here with a drive-in restaurant. You drive up and honk your horn, and they would come out and take your order and bring you food out to your car. And then my grandfather had it as a drive-in restaurant, and then my dad had it as a drive-in restaurant, and then it switched to a convenience store slash restaurant, and my grandfather had that, and then my aunt had it for a little while, and then I took it over in 2009 and changed it to Keith's Bar and Grill.
1: And, I mean, just the history of that, I mean, I would think that you've got to feel pretty happy and pretty proud that you're keeping the family's name alive in that business in that particular location.
4: Yeah, it does feel good to keep it going after all these years. It's been about 74 years.
2: That's a long time. A long time and a proud history for sure. Tell us a little bit about your menu.
4: So we serve a lot of different items. We have frog legs, which is unusual to see on a menu.
2: That is a first on the lunch spot. I'm just going to go ahead and say it right there.
1: Yeah, I don't think we've had frog legs.
4: Yeah, and that's probably our best-selling appetizer. And then we have

0: a large amount of burgers on our menu, and we have one called a Beast Burger. It's elk, wagyu, wild boar, all mixed together, and so it's kind of unique.
1: Yeah, tell us about that. How did you come up with that?
0: I was looking for something that was different because people come here from all over the country, or well, all over the world actually, to ride the trails. And I wanted to have something on the menu that was different from what they get where they may come from. So that's how I came up with that.
2: And you have a lot of business that you get from the Hatfield-McCoy Trail Riders because you have all of the you have several trailheads in the area. And I've been there in the past, Keith, and there were more ATVs on the parking lot than there were pickup trucks, which is saying something in Logan County. But you get a lot of ATV trail riders in there.
0: I absolutely do. I get, like I said, I get them from all over the world. We've had them from Lithuania, the Czech Republic, Russia, Poland, Germany, you name it.
2: Well, you know, we don't normally read text until after 2:30 on a segment that I do called Open Line West Virginia, but I got to tell you, we did get one here that said, Keith's Bar and Grill is a great place to eat. The first time I walked in there, I knew it was going to be good when I saw the owner had a Pearl Jam hat on. Is that true, Keith? You had a Pearl Jam hat on?
0: Yeah.
2: Again, something else that
0: you never know what I'll be wearing.
2: Well, I was going to say, again, something else that you don't normally think of seeing in Logan County is a Pearl Jam hat. One of the most famous things on your menu, and I got a great story about this, and you and I were talking about this morning, you do some really good hot dogs down there, and you call them mall dogs, as in M-A-W. Explain the hot dogs, and I'll tell the folks my story. Go ahead.
1: Wait, do we have to, hold on, before we do it, mall, like M-A-W.
2: Yeah.
1: How'd you say it?
2: Mall.
1: Mall. Okay.
2: No, mall.
0: Yeah.
2: Don't make me come over there and have to grab your mouth and put it in the mall.
1: Okay.
2: Am I saying it right, Keith?
0: Yep.
1: We just I learned in the last week, Keith, that there are more syllables and words in man than there are in other parts of America.
2: Well, see, last week, Keith, last week we were interviewing Krista Brown Trogdon, who's from that area. I know you know Krista very well because in Logan, everybody knows everybody. And we were interviewing her about that story. It was, you know, just a very interesting story
1: about her great uncle,
2: and the remains were found and the whole deal. And she told the listeners that she's from Mann, the town of three letters and three syllables. And I had to explain that by drawing it out on a piece of paper for Amanda, and I posted on social media that it's man. But anyway, tell us about
1: the maw burger.
2: Maw, M-A-W. The maw, no, it's a dog. Maw dog.
1: Oh, sorry.
2: Tell us about the maw dog, Keith. Yeah, go ahead.
0: Yeah, she was my great-grandmother, and that's what everybody referred to her as. Nobody knew her real name. They only knew her as maw. So when they would come in and eat or whatever, they would talk to maw. But anyway, so we put her name on the hot dog, and it's a grilled bun with her chili recipe and coleslaw.
2: Yeah, and it's so good. It's so good. And the story I was going to tell was I was down there several years ago, and it's when I was working in state government, and we had a bunch of people from different, like, small business administration, whatever was, from, you know, down there. And the lady that was over, the regional head of the SBA at the time, was from Philadelphia. She's from New Jersey, but she was here from Philadelphia. And we walked in and sat down at your place, and she said, well, what should I order? And I said, well, if you're in West Virginia, you got to do a mall dog. And she said, what is a maw dog? And so that's what she ordered. And I don't talk to her, you know, much anymore, but it was one of the last times I did. She said, have you had any maw dogs lately? And so you made a somebody from Jersey who lives and works out of Philadelphia a very happy camper when you introduced her to the maw dog that day.
0: Yep.
1: Yeah.
0: And we also have the Arley Burger, which is my grandfather. And we have the Butch Burger, which is my dad. And we have the Kesey Burger, which is my son. And we have Keisha's Chicken Salad, which is my daughter. And we have the Jenny Bell's Chicken, which is my wife. So everybody in the family has something on the menu.
1: Yeah, they definitely do. But you also have, like, I mean, you have some eclectic things on there. Like, I wouldn't look at your web or your Facebook page or whatever and think, like, I'm going to go there for frog legs and wagyu.
0: Yes.
2: And
1: I mean that in the nicest way possible, yeah. Right, mean, you know, like it's cool.
2: And talk about the way that you have decorated the place, because I know it's radio and people can't necessarily see it, but we would urge people to go check out your Facebook page. It's Keith's Bar and Grill. Talk about what you've done as far as the decorations and the decor of the place.
0: It's kind of a sports theme, and it's also my background. So there's some things up there. I lived in North Carolina, and I delivered beer for a Budweiser distributor, and that was at Pinehurst, North Carolina. So there's some things from Pinehurst, and then there's local sports memorabilia up there. And then every trail rider that comes through, or most trail riders that come through, they put a dollar on the wall. So the walls are covered in dollar bills.
2: And you pay tribute in a lot of ways to the coal mining community as well.
0: I do. I have some photos of some coal miners going in and out of the coal mines. And I have a picture of my grandfather who worked in the coal mines. And I have a picture of my uncle working in the coal mines. So it's part of our culture, and it's part.
2: And you still get a lot of folks that come in there that are from the mining community, right, Keith? Oh, did we lose?
0: Oh, absolutely.
2: Okay. Go ahead.
0: That's the heart of our business.
2: Yeah.
1: I see you guys get a lot of good reviews, but I also saw there's a T-shirt with the fight song on it.
2: Yeah, you want to tell us about the Man High fight song, Keith?
1: Or maybe not.
0: It's unique.
2: It is.
1: It's you. We'll leave that. We'll drive some traffic to your Facebook page there.
2: Exactly. And I will say there's not.
1: It's not the school's fight song.
2: It actually is.
1: No,
2: it is.
0: It actually is. We sing it at every game.
1: No.
2: Yes,
1: I'm learning a lot.
0: And it was written back before Prohibition, so there was no drinking age, and so that has been a part of our community. I guess since the 1920s.
2: Yeah, I mean, it actually talks about, you know, bring the whiskey, bring the rye, and that's the high school fight song of Mann High School.
0: Yeah, and we sing it at every game.
2: Every game.
0: Yeah.
1: Now?
2: And, of course, now.
0: I decided to put it on a shirt, and these trail riders love it.
1: I bet they do.
0: They love to take that home and show their friends.
2: Yeah. Before we let you go, I do want to mention that this may be the only lunch spot that we have ever done that you had a visit from Anthony Bourdain, the late Anthony Bourdain. Part of it was filmed when he did his visit to West Virginia. And, of course, he spent a lot of time in McDowell County when he was here. But he spent some time at your place, too.
0: Yes, he did. And it was a pretty cool experience.
1: Tell us a little bit about the conversations you were able to have with him.
0: He had a misconception of West Virginia as a whole. And so by coming here, he learned a lot about West Virginia, and he started to admire us for the way we live our lives, you know. And he was surprised by a lot of the things that we do. They took him hunting, and he was surprised that guns were used for something other than criminal behavior.
1: Wow.
0: So it was very neat to hear his perspective on it after visiting here.
2: And if people have never never seen that, you can probably find it on YouTube or something, his visit to West Virginia, because I remember watching it and I thought, this is going to be terrible. He's going to make fun of West Virginia like everybody else. It was could not be further from the truth. He said that on the interviews. He said, look, I came to this state with a misconception, as you said, Keith, about West Virginia, and I walked away just falling in love with the people in southern West Virginia. He actually said that, if you recall, on the on the interview.
0: Yeah.
2: Your place seems to attract a lot of celebrities. I saw a picture of, you know, there's been people riding the trail. Former Pittsburgh Steelers have come in there, and current athletes. You get a lot of famous people come in there from time to time.
0: I do. We actually had Garrett Warren, who is a Hollywood writer, director, stuntman, came here just not too long ago. Actually, it was a year ago.
2: Well, if you're ever down in that area, you got to stop in to Keith's Bar and Grill. Get you a mall dog. I'm going to work on Amanda's pronunciation and get you some frog legs and enjoy a nice drink and some good food because you got some good, stuff. To,
1: good friends, good food, good times.
2: Good friend, good food, good times. There you go. The official motto. Keith's Bar and Grill in Mann, Logan County. I appreciate you being here, Mr. Gamble. Thanks a lot.
0: All right. Thank you.
1: Thanks for coming on.
2: All right. Mall dogs.
1: M-A-W.
2: During the break, I'm
1: sounds like them, you're saying M-A, mall. M-A-L-L.
2: It's pronounced like mall, like shopping mall, but it's a term of endearment for one's grandmother, mall. And during the break, I'm going to come over there, and I'm going to grab your chin, and I'm going to form your...
1: I'll be finishing the show by myself, if that mall, is the case.
2: Mall dog. Hey, if you'd like to nominate somebody for a lunch spot, we do it every Friday afternoon, just during the 1 o'clock hour. 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
1: All right, there is this bug that is going around. It's some sort of a parasitic infection. It can make people very sick. It's spreading across the country. News Nation's Lauren Brill has our report.
15: A nasty gastrointestinal bug is spreading through several states.
16: It's really an annoying infection, but it's not life-threatening.
15: The infectious disease called cyclosporiasis is a foodborne illness caused by a parasite called cyclospora. Dr. Philip Chan, an infectious disease specialist with the Rhode Island Department of Health, says it can be hard to differentiate from the common stomach bug or food poisoning.
16: The thing that really sort of sets it apart is that it can be prolonged. So especially in people that are having more than 1 or 2 weeks of diarrhea, abdominal cramping or bloating.
15: Dr. Chan says right now the largest outbreak is in Michigan, which has upwards of 1,000 cases. Right now the source of the illness is unknown, but Dr. Chan says this infectious disease is usually spread through contaminated produce and water.
16: Historically, people do get cyclospora from contaminated fruits and veggies, and especially fruits and veggies that are a little bit harder to wash, things like raspberries or blackberries, things that have little indents in them that make it difficult to wash them.
15: And the way to prevent this is simple.
16: Wash your fruits and vegetables, and that's really the key thing. It doesn't necessarily kill all the organism or wash all the organism off, but it definitely reduces the risk. The other thing that people can do, of course, is to cook their fruits and vegetables before eating them.
15: Now, Dr. Chan tells me this illness is usually treated with a common prescription antibiotic. I'm Lauren Brill.
17: Sales of previously occupied homes in the U.S. Have slowed in June while prices climbed to an all-time high. Let's get this from News Nation's Marcus Espinoza, and he reports that it's adding to the affordability challenges for prospective homebuyers.
18: Right now, purchasing a home is a bit tricky as inflation concerns are still around. Fuel prices are higher. Mortgage rates sitting just around 7% still, as it's forcing home buyers to take a second look before they jump in. A new report from the National Association of Realtors says home sales last month fell, but housing prices hitting all-time highs. An economist I spoke with called this a unique real estate cycle. The National Association of Realtors June report found that the median home price that reached a high of $440,000 last month. That's up 1.8% from last year. Home sales are in sharp contrast, down nearly 2.5% month over month. The decline in sales was in the West, South, and in the Midwest.
19: We have a shortage of housing supply, and then homeowners are in comfortable position. We don't have distressed properties coming onto the market or increase in forced sales condition. And consequently, homeowners are taking their time whether to list, delist, and overall, there's lack of supply while the buyers are just competing among themselves with the limited inventory choices.
18: The 21st Century Road to Housing Act has support from both Democrats and Republicans. However, the president has not signed it yet, but as long as he does not veto it, it will go into effect, trying to help those purchase a home here. But it's currently a tough market for home buyers.
17: That report from News Nation. Of course, we're keeping a close eye on the weather. A lot of West Virginia is under a flood watch. We've had heavy rain roll through different areas, and because of that, a lot of activities are having to be moved around, shuffled, time changes, so on and so forth. Probably things going on in your town as well. Here in the capital city, Live on the Levee is going to be moving indoors. They have a great concert tonight. This is something, if you're not familiar with it, they do at Haddad Riverfront Park every pretty much every Friday night during the summer months. It's free music. And tonight, they're going to move it inside to the theater at the Convention Center, 200 Civic Center Drive. The doors will open at 5:30, and they're asking people that if you are coming to please enter from Courier Street, and the music will start at 6:30. Two acts tonight. So again, because of the weather, the officials with Live on the Levee say it has been moved indoors to the theater at the Convention Center.
1: Amanda. Good. It won't mess up my hair when I go to introduce things tonight.
17: You're
1: at the Levee. Yeah, there you go. All right, we're going to take a quick break. When we come back, we're going to talk to you about the Forgotten Flag Foundation. The hope is that veterans will see flags and know that their sacrifices are certainly appreciated. We're going to talk with the man who runs that organization coming up next. 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
1: West Virginia Metro News, I'm Jeff Jenkins. A helicopter pilot for Waco Oil and Gas is dead after the helicopter crashed earlier today in Pocahontas County. The company confirms 57-year-old Leo Basile was the only person on board when the crash happened at about 7:46 this morning near the community of Huntersville, not far from Marlington. Now, Huntersville is where Waco owner Ike Morris has a cabin and property. Basile, again, the only one on board when the crash happened. No word on what caused the crash. The National Transportation Safety Board is sending an investigation team to the scene. West Virginia State Police have secured the crash site until the NTSB arrives. State police are investigating an officer-involved shooting that took place in Preston County earlier today. It happened in the Kingwood area a few minutes before 10 o'clock this morning. No other information has been released. Again, state police are investigating. The fired WVU hospital doctor who allegedly hid two recording devices in bathrooms at Ruby Memorial Hospital is now in custody. The Montague County Prosecutor's Office confirms 47-year-old Lance Parks was arrested in Wood County. He's charged with 8 misdemeanor counts of criminal invasion of privacy, also a felony count in connection with computer-generated child pornography. He's being held on $100,000 bail. 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
2: 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Tony Caridi welcomes Amy Dawson and Mike Costello of Lost Creek Farm for a conversation that explores far more than what's on the plate.
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1: Governor Patrick Morsi has a media event this hour in Beckley, making an announcement in the Neville Street area. Morsi is going to be looking for a new Secretary of Tourism after announcing that Chelsea Ruby is leaving the job at the end of the month. Metro News statewide correspondent Brad McElhaney is following that story.
6: The governor said Ruby would continue to help during the transition period while the administration identifies the next tourism secretary.
1: Ruby has worked for 3 governors, starting with R. Ray Tomlin. From the Metro News Anchor Desk, I'm Jeff Jenkins.
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1: Welcome back to Metro News Midday on this Friday. It's just about 1:34. We're glad that you're here. Yesterday, veterans and civilians gathered for a flag dedication ceremony. This one was happening at Vandalia Health in Morgantown. It was a rainy day, but it didn't stop people from coming out to honor America and its 250th year. Chris Stout is the founder and president of the Forgotten Flag Foundation, and he joins us now on Metro News Midday. Thanks for joining us.
2: No problem. Thank you for having me on. I appreciate it.
1: You're welcome. Tell us a little bit about your your organization. Getting choked up already.
2: Yeah. No, that's good. That's good. So we are coming up on our one-year anniversary of being an official foundation. We gained 501c3 status in October of last year. And how the whole foundation started was I'm a 10-year Army veteran, and I knew I wanted to give back in some way, shape, or form. I just didn't know when. I didn't know how. So it took actually 25 years after I got out of the military, somewhere around there. And I woke up one morning and looked in the distance, and it was late fall, right when the leaves were all off the tree, and I saw an abandoned flagpole. It was a 90-foot flagpole, and it was divine intervention. And from that point forward, we raised $30,000 and had that flag restored and dedicated in less than 90 days. And the dedication day was Flag Day of last year. And our guest of honor was a World War II veteran who was 101 years old the week of the ceremony. And I'll never forget him pulling up to the ceremony. We had about 150 people there. The American Legion, an Honor Guard, the Patriot Guard was there. And I remember him getting out of his vehicle. And he was kind of hunched over when he got out. And it's kind of how he walked. Obviously, he's 101. And then he got out of his vehicle and looked at everybody there to honor him. And he just stood straight up. And I knew from that point forward that this is something that we've got to do to respect veterans, you know, World War II, Korean, Vietnam veterans, and even the Iraqi generation that we have today. It's such an emotional and it's such an experience to see how we touch these people like we did yesterday during that flag dedication in Morgantown at Valley Health. So in a nutshell, that's how the whole foundation began. I never thought we would be where we're at today. And I'm so thankful for everything that's happened to us. And it's a pleasure to be on your show.
1: Oh, well, it's an honor to have you here. First, I love the divine intervention part. Also, thank you so much for your service in the military. You know, one of the things that you talked about yesterday, we had you on Tonight Live, and you said that, you know, basically you want veterans to see flags as they walk into different places, like, for instance, the hospital yesterday, and know that it shows appreciation for veteran sacrifice.
2: It does. And the name, the Forgotten Flag Foundation, it doesn't, you know, it has several meanings, and every day it expands more and more and more. But the original mission was to dedicate flags where people forgot to put them or people forgot to restore them. And then it could even mean somebody forgot about a veteran. So our mission runs the gamut as far as, you know, what we do on a daily basis. But the flag is definitely the staple of what we do. I remember trying to figure out how I wanted to give back to the community. And it was either, you know, I knew it was going to be through veterans. I just wasn't sure how. And I was kind of in a conflict back and forth. Did I want to deal with veterans one-on-one, or did I want to do something on a bigger scale? And so I chose this route because obviously we're able to affect, you know, hundreds of people at one time versus one or two. And I just feel it's a bigger impact. And I think when these veterans go to Valley for whatever therapy they need, it's such a great welcoming mat for them to see that American flag, the Eleanor flag, in front of the building. I think it gets them off on the right step, and shows that we really care about them and their mental health moving forward.
1: Yeah, and I think, too, you know, when those types of events happen, like when the flag-raising events happen, you talked about, like, whether you were going to do, like, with veterans one-on-one or do something like this, you're bringing veterans together. Like, you're creating that community in those moments, and by doing that, you're connecting people. So you are still doing that work, you know, by way of just having those events. And I'm looking at your calendar right now. You just had the one yesterday. You have one coming up in September 6th. That one's happening in Pennsylvania. So you're working kind of in all areas.
2: West Virginia, my family's from Fairmont, Morgantown area. I actually lived in Fairmont for a while, in Morgantown for 15 years, moved back to Canonsburg in 2015. But West Virginia, that's our first project in the state of West Virginia. And like I said, we were teaming up with Valley Health, and the gentleman that has helped us out tremendously in the Morgantown area is Terry Vance. I don't know if you've heard of him before, but he has a huge impact on the veterans throughout the state. He put together a coalition of over 100 organizations, so that are, you know, solely focused on you know, helping veterans on a daily basis. And I couldn't have been done without him, without his help. And I just would like to extend a gratitude of thanks to him for helping us out to get in the great state of West Virginia.
3: Hey, Chris, this is Dave Allen. We appreciate you joining us on the show today. I think it's wonderful what you're doing. Do you think there needs to be efforts, though, to try to maybe take this message to younger people to make sure that, I mean, because years ago, I'm old enough to remember when just about every house had a flag, and it seemed to be a little bit more patriotism then. I don't want to turn it political, but for one reason or another, I don't think it's what it used to be. It would be interesting to me to see if you could somehow work with younger people to try to get them to take on your cause as well.
2: Yeah, that's a great question. For one, I just want to start out, and you say you weren't trying to be political. Our foundation is strictly politically neutral. We decided to take this route we wanted to end this rhetoric back and forth and promote common sense patriotism. So, you know, I still get that kickback that, you know, they refer a flag to a Republican, you know, and that's not the case at all. We care about all veterans and all people. But back to your question, we actually have a student ambassadorship program in place that we started last year in the Canonsburg area and the Fayette County school district last year. So what that entails is we have assemblies where last year the assembly was focused on learning how to fold the flag, learning what the 13 folds mean. And we also threw in a couple other, you know, historical facts. So we had probably a dozen assemblies last year. And through those assemblies, we had students sign up for our student ambassadorship program. And when that happens, they have to complete 10 hours of community service. They have to learn how to fold the flag and learn what the 13 and recite the 13, what the 13 folds mean. And they have to enter an official essay contest. So we are interacting with these kids, and you'll be surprised that we've done some essay contests of our own, and the ideology is definitely, the arrow is definitely pointing up with these children. But I definitely agree with you that we are impacting, you know, middle school students through high school students and eventually college students. This year, we're going to focus on the evolution of the American flag from 1776 to the present time. So that was a great question, and we are absolutely, that's part of our mission as we speak today.
1: And people can help with that mission that you guys have of restoring American flags and promoting patriotism at all levels. If they make a donation to you guys, you're like you said, you're a 501c3, and you say 100% of the contributions go towards just that.
2: Absolutely. Okay. 100%. And you can go to our website at forgottenflagfoundation.org.
1: Well, we love it. And I also just want to mention someone that you obviously highlight on your website, as James Hanna. He's from Pennsylvania, but tell us a little bit about James.
2: So Mr. Hanna, he was our guest of honor, like I mentioned earlier, in our first flag dedication. He unfortunately passed away 4 months ago, roughly. And I drove to his viewing. I remember driving, and just something hit me where it said, we need to start the James Hanna Project. And that just came through my mind. So I remember meeting with the family, and I talked to him at the funeral home. I said, the foundation would like to start the James Hanna Project. And I said, this is what it entails. So when service members pass away, the family members get the service member's flag, and it hangs on the wall or the shelf for years and years and years, and people look at it and kind of goes by the wayside. So I thought, what a better way to make the flag always fly is to partner up with the 9/11th Air Wing out of Robinson Township, Pennsylvania, put the service member's flag on the airplane. They fly the mission around the states or wherever they go. The flag comes back. They then in turn get a certificate from the air wing. The crew members sign a picture for the service member, and then we in turn give them a certificate that the flag flew and the Mr. James Hanna Project. So that's where the James Hanna Project came from, was him and his honor and his service in World War II till he passed away 4 months ago.
1: Wow. Love that. Love what you're doing. It's so nice to talk with you and meet with you. How can people get in touch with you?
2: My direct phone number is on our website, 304-276-5209, or they can go to our website at forgottenflagfoundation.org.
1: How much has the 250th birthday of our nation played a part in this?
2: Somebody asked me that yesterday, and it kind of took me a second to kind of, you know, think how to respond to that. I will tell you that each flag that we dedicate, it gets more and more enjoyable and more intensely just emotional for me. So I would like to say that the 250th was important, but each flag that we put in the ground is more and more important to me. But the 250th as a whole is such an incredible feat to accomplish as a nation, to know, if you know history at all, what we've been through and actually how we're the strongest and the longest lasting country, you know, on the face of the earth. So that definitely plays a little bit into it, but each and every flag that we put on the ground just puts another stamp on what our mission is and how we can, you know, get people to get involved in promoting patriotism more and more moving forward.
3: Chris, we appreciate you being here. Keep doing great things, man. Thanks a lot.
2: Thank you guys so much. Check in anytime.
1: All right. Thank you.
3: Thank you. It's 1:45. Mark Curtis coming up. Stay with us.
0: We'll be right back. This is Metro News Midday. Metro News, the voice of West Virginia.
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3: Welcome back to the show. It is 11 minutes away from 2 o'clock on a Friday afternoon. And as we do every Friday afternoon at this time, we welcome in our good friend, political commentator Mark Curtis. Good afternoon, sir. How are you?
15: Good afternoon. I'm just fine sitting here in sunny Florida.
3: I was going to say, how's the weather? Because we are all waterlogged in West Virginia right now. They just had to move one of your favorite events, Live on the Levee, inside tonight.
15: Yeah, well, it's 97 and extremely humid outside here. It's unbearable.
1: Yeah, that was last week here. We enjoyed the break. Hey, I want to talk to you about something that's not in your column, if you don't mind. But anyways, sure. The Sunday Political Brunch, of course, gets published every Sunday on patch.com. You can read that there. This week's title is The Battle for War and Elections. I want to ask you about Mitch McConnell and this whole situation that we're seeing play out, you know, and you got to wonder. Well, I'll let you commentate.
3: We want to know what you're wondering, Mark.
1: Yeah.
15: you know what? This is in the absence of facts, rumors take over. Mm-hmm. And, you know, his office has acknowledged that he's in the hospital and he's receiving excellent care, but they're not saying what condition he is. There's rumors that he's unconscious. Former Congresswoman Marjorie Taylor Greene said he was, quote, a vegetable. Laura Loomer, a presidential advisor, said he was brain dead. I mean, it's just bizarre. And so we don't know. I mean, I say prayers for Senator McConnell. He served this country well for decades, and I hope he's okay and can recover. But I think, you know, it's important to underscore when Governor Andy Beshear asks McConnell's office for a public update, and all they get in return is silence. That's rather telling. So I hope we find out something soon, and all the rumors stop, and we get down to the facts.
3: What about these reports? And again, these could be rumors, maybe not. I don't know that his wife has been meeting with Chinese officials.
15: Well, Elaine Chao is a former two-time cabinet member, and she is Chinese-American. And she had a previously scheduled trade mission to China that was scheduled a couple of days before he got ill. And I think she went and has now come back. So I don't think there's anything surreptitious about that.
3: All right, you say the math is simple for Democrats. They have to flip 4 U.S. Senate seats currently held by Republicans to protect the Democrat incumbents. Take us from there.
15: Yeah, they really have to win these 5 seats. I've isolated and analyzed 6 different states, including the state of Ohio, where the race is a toss-up there. I mean, former Senator Sherrod Brown and current Senator John Husted, the Republican, they are tied at 48 apiece in the most recent poll. So that's a toss-up place the Democrats would have to win. They'd also have to win, well, the problem is Maine.
3: Yeah,
15: they may have messed that up because Graham Plattner finally dropped out on the sexual assault allegations, and he's out. And now they're trying to find a candidate who Plattner was actually leading in the polls against a longtime Senator Susan Collins, the Republican. And all of a sudden now this may be the glide path to her victory. And look, if the Democrats don't win Maine, their chances of taking control of the Senate are slim to none.
3: I'm very interested in a lot of the Democrats that had rushed to the defense of Plattner. Like I heard Hakeem Jeffries, it wasn't Hakeem Jeffries. It was someone else, though, that made the comment, said, well, look, there's no perfect candidate. But let's face it, Mark, with this Plattner guy, there is no perfect candidate. That's exactly right. But he was a little bit less than that. I mean, somebody didn't do their job on this guy.
15: Look, we cannot live in an era with a double standard. You can't, out of one side of your mouth, demand the release of the Epstein files and what sexual misbehavior they may expose, and then turn around and stand in front of your guy and say, we're going to stand by our man. It took, I think, finally Bernie Sanders had defended Plattner as well, and then Sanders came out and said, look, I called him and told him he needs to drop out. But, yeah, you're right. It's bad for the party. It can hurt them, and I think it'll hurt them in Maine that they stuck with this guy for so long. And this wasn't the only problem he had. He had the Nazi tattoo and other women claiming sexual affairs. It just was on and on.
1: Ohio Take Two. Sherrod Brown was in Southeast Ohio yesterday. We covered that over at 13 News. Tell us about Ohio's so purple right now.
15: Yeah, Ohio has gone, well, it has been very red the last presidential cycles and was strong for Trump in all 3. But look, a guy like Sherrod Brown, who defeated an incumbent, Mike DeWine, who was a two-term U.S. senator on the Republican side, that's significant. So you have to say that a guy like Brown, who got elected 3 times to the U.S. Senate, has a viable chance to come back. And I think the polls from its 270towin.com is the website. They have the man, it's a composite from about 10 recent polls, and they have Husted and Brown tied at 48 apiece. There's not a lot of wiggle room there. Just a few undecideds could make the difference.
3: Yeah. Give us the latest on Iran.
15: You know, this is the thing that could backfire for especially Republicans, because, you know, we had a ceasefire supposedly, and all of a sudden now they're fighting again. They were fighting again today. The stock market tanked again. Gas prices went up again. And you don't want those two things happening to an economy in an election year. So that bodes badly for incumbents, not just Republicans, but Democratic incumbents as well. That thing's got to look. The war in Iran has got to stabilize, or the Republicans are in danger of losing control of both the Senate and the House.
3: And real quick, only about 20-30 seconds, big loss for President Trump in the courts.
15: Yeah, he's not getting his name put back on the Kennedy Center, although he may appeal that to the U.S. Supreme Court. And a federal judge in Manhattan says Trump's got to start paying Jean Carroll, the woman he was accused of sexually assaulting and defaming. He has to pay her the nearly $6 million she won in the civil lawsuit against him.
1: All right. You can read Mark Curtis's weekly political brunch on the website patch.com. We always love talking with you. Thank you.
15: Good. Miss you guys.
1: Miss Bye-bye. You too. Stay out of that humidity. All right. We're going to take a quick break to wrap things up. We're back in just a minute.
0: We'll be right back. This is Metro News Midday. Metro News, the voice of West Virginia.
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1: Welcome back to Metro News Midday. There's a new court filing, and we'll have a story posted here soon about the man who is accused in the National Guard shootings of Sarah Backstrom and Andrew Wolf. That he's refusing to eat while he's in the while he's jailed. So we'll get a story up about that very soon. But that the Hill has something on it right now.
2: Coming up next hour, we're going to be joined by Daniel Woods. Now, you know, Daniel, a member of the sports team, always joins us during the 2 o'clock hour on Friday to kind of get you set up for the weekend. But of course, the big story in West Virginia, that helicopter crash in Pocahontas County claimed a life earlier today. So we're going to have Daniel give us a little update on that. Of course, you can read more about it at the website, wvmetronews.com. After 2:30, it's all you. It's Open Line West Virginia. Amanda is out the door.
1: Have a great weekend, everyone.
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1: M-A-W.
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3: The judge locks down evidence on Lisa Brady, Fox News, on the fifth and final day of a preliminary hearing for Charlie Kirk's accused assassin. The judge says no exhibits will be shown to the media.
4: Defense attorneys for Tyler Robinson said the pool camera in the courtroom captured an exhibit, airing it for 2 seconds, despite an order that the camera was not to capture that kind of footage. Robinson's attorneys argued that cameras should no longer be allowed to broadcast the hearing anymore. Judge Tony Graff said while airing the exhibit did violate his order, he would not end all broadcasting. However,
5: effective immediately, members of the media shall no longer capture or broadcast any exhibits displayed by the parties during today's proceedings.
4: Prosecutors then asked for the judge to determine the evidence against Tyler Robinson was overwhelming, end the preliminary hearing, and order a trial. But the judge allowed the defense attorneys to continue calling witnesses.
3: Fox's Jessica Rosenthal. The judge does not plan to rule on setting the case to trial until September. President Trump says a ceasefire is over, but there is another attempt at diplomacy with Iran.
6: Qatari negotiators have now flown to Iran in coordination with the U.S. to try and meet with Iranian officials, to try and de-escalate the situation, to try and make the negotiations resume. All that being said, yesterday Israel shared intelligence with D.C. showing that Iran had recently developed a new plot to try and assassinate President Trump.
3: Fox's Benjamin Hall. Iran still pushing to control the Strait of Hormuz. A parasitic illness has spread to at least 17 states, prompting warnings from the CDC. It's called cyclospora, a microscopic parasite from produce.
7: Experts urge us to thoroughly wash produce and our hands with soap and water. No deaths have been reported. The CDC also saying the source of the cyclospora infections, which tend to occur in late spring and summer, have not been identified.
3: Fox's Jeff Manasso. Michigan hit hard by the outbreak with more than 1,200 cases compared to just 50 last year. 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
14: WAJR News Time is 2:03, cloud 74 in Morgantown. Good afternoon. I'm Mike Nolting at the WAJR Anchor Desk. Metro News AccuWeather says tonight a 70% chance of showers, a low of 66. We've got the Metro News AccuWeather forecast coming up.
10: West Virginia State Police involved in an officer-involved shooting this morning in Kingwood around 10 a.m. No details have been released. We'll have updates as they become available. The fire doctor from Ruby Memorial Hospital implicated in cameras found in staff areas has been taken into custody. Dr. Lance Parks was arrested in Wood County. He's being held on a $100,000 bond. You can read more at WVMetroNews.com. An Ohio rape suspect has been arrested in Harrison County this morning. U.S. Marshals, with help from the Clarksburg Police Department, arrested 18-year-old Javon Watkins at a West Pike Street home in Adamson without incident. He's wanted in connection with the rape of a juvenile in Canton in November of last year. The Trump Classic will be played at the Tiger Lake Public Golf Course this weekend, and participant Caleb Lee says his work to promote that event has resulted in a troubling backlash.
11: It's every 20, 30 minutes, I would say, you know, that people think that I should die the way that Charlie Kirk was killed. Go F yourself, fascist. I mean, I could go on and on.
10: The event's expected to collect thousands of cans of food for local food pantries. The Battelle District Fair wraps up this weekend. Cletus T. Judd tonight with fireworks to follow. Then Tracy Byrd, that's the featured entertainer, tomorrow night. All-inclusive gate admission is $10. 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Clouds 74 in Morgantown. Metro News AccuWeather forecast is coming up next on The Voice of Morgantown.
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0: Warm in the afternoon, reaching a high of 82. By Sunday, expect partly sunny skies with a high of 86. With the Metro News AccuWeather forecast, I'm meteorologist Joe Lundberg.
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2: 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Stephanie Pauly, Ryan Nicholson, our producers today. 1-800-765-TALK is the phone number. Text 304-TALK-304. Daniel Woods is standing by with our weekend sports blitz, kind of getting you ready for the weekend in sports. We'll get to that momentarily. But again, our big story today, and Daniel joins us now. Our big story today, though, has been this helicopter crash in Pocahontas County.
3: That's right. And just to bring everybody up to speed, there was a helicopter crash near the Huntersville community this morning. And this is a story that we've been following all day. We've been getting more and more information as the day's gone on. And right around the time you all came on the air, that Jeff Jenkins was on at the top of the show, we were able to confirm that the pilot was from Waco Oil and Gas. It was a Waco Oil and Gas owned helicopter. The pilot was an employee of the company, and that Ike Morris, who is the owner of Waco Oil and Gas, very well known in Gilmer County, around Glenville, and around the state, has a cabin in that area. And the pilot, Leo Basile, who is 57, was killed in that crash in Pocahontas County, and was traveling to a gathering at Ike Morris's property in Pocahontas County. So there's more information coming.
2: Sure,
3: NTSB, if they are not on site already, is en route for the full investigation, but that's what we know at this time.
2: All right. Again, follow WVMetroNews.com and on the air as well, because we'll have further updates as they become available, because we don't know at this point. You know, we've been stuck in this whole thing with the rain and the fog. But it's kind of been scattered, so we don't know what that is. The NTSB will come out with a full report on that at some point. We'll have it for you on air and online as well.
3: And we expect the FAA will have a preliminary report typically the next business day, but it's a Friday, so we're still a couple of days away from even a preliminary report from the FAA, and then we'll get the full investigation from NTSB.
2: Traffic, a tragic situation,
3: terrible,
2: regardless. And the type of, I was talking to someone who was familiar with this, a friend of mine up in that part of the state, and he said the type of helicopter that was, this is not, when you get an image in your head, Daniel, of a helicopter,
3: right,
2: you think of like the, you know, medical evacuation type of, this was like a corporate, almost like an apartment type. That's the way, I don't mean to make light of it, but that's the way he described it to me. He said that the helicopter is like an apartment almost.
3: Yeah, it's a big aircraft. I believe this model in particular holds enough for 14 people. So this is not a small helicopter that was involved.
2: All right. Let's transition to sports. We had you on the show yesterday talking about the Big 12 media days. Now that you've had a chance to look over everything and listen to the comments from Coach Rod and the other coaches in the league, generally your takeaway.
3: I actually was having a conversation with somebody the other day, rather yesterday, about this off the air. And I think West Virginia is in a position where expectations are low. And in a lot of ways, that's where West Virginia football thrives. I think Rich Rodriguez is confident that he has a better team than people think. I think he's confident that he has a better team than he had last year. And when you look at things on paper, I think it's very reasonable to believe that. Beyond that, Texas Tech and BYU seem to be the favorites among the league, and I think that's fair. BYU brings back a whole lot from a very good team last year. Texas Tech, in the midst of all the Brendan Sorsby situation, still is spending as much money as anybody in the Big 12. They should be favored. They will be favored, along with BYU. After that, just about everybody has at least one big question, and that's where I leave things. You've got teams like Utah and Kansas State that have a ton of talent back, but

0: have first-year head coaches. You have an Arizona State team that had its quarterback transfer to LSU. You have an Arizona team that has a multi-year starter and quarterback in Noah Fifita, but what are they putting around him? So I think that's really where a lot of the questions lie. Anybody else that you think could jump up and join Texas Tech and BYU at the top of the league has that huge question mark of the other 14 teams in the league. And after you get past that top two, I think it's going to be a really interesting year. And even with those two, I don't think either of them are unassailable, as nobody's going to touch these guys this year.
1: What's the big question for WVU? Now, I know everybody, because quarterback is the most glamorous right. position, that's what everybody from Pee Wee Leagues to the NFL wants to talk about. But it seems to me that either way, they're going to be good there. But is there another question mark for WVU?
0: To me, it's how quickly can you bring together a roster that has been flipped this much? Because you completely turned the roster over last offseason, really just to get a team on the field. There were so many guys that left when Neil Brown was fired. There was just generally not a whole lot returning on that team, that you had to add so many guys that to be able to put anything resembling a Big 12 football team on the field, you needed to bring in 40, 50, 60 guys, and that's what they did. The downside to that Rich Rodriguez has talked about was, one, they were coming in behind the eight ball because they came in late because it was a new coaching staff. So a lot of guys they may have targeted early in the process were already off the board. And then two, what was available to them, what they could go and get, was a lot of guys that were seniors. They had 40-plus seniors last year. So you had to then turn around and replace all of those guys. And they had a very big high school recruiting class this year. But I am interested to see, again, with all of that turnover in the offseason, how quickly does it come together? Because what you can practice all you want, you can have all these offseason workouts, as many as you want, but until you line up there and play against somebody that's not wearing the same jersey as you, you don't necessarily know what you have. And I think what WVU looks like week one might be a different product than what you see week 12.
1: All right, let's keep talking about football, because I could do that all the time.
0: Sure.
1: You know, let's talk about football. High school football. I know we get Joe Brocato out on the road doing the Joe Bro Tour, as he does every year this time of year, going to all these different places. What are you hearing from Joe?
0: Well, he was at Tucker County, was the most recent stop, and we talked about that a little bit this morning on the morning news. That is a Tucker County program that has won 5 playoff games in the last 3 years in Class A, and there's a lot of moving pieces there. But it's going to be a really fun year, I think, for Tucker County. It's going to be a really fun year for Single A. I think overall you've got Wheeling Central Catholic that was the state champion last year, had a record-setting performance from their running back, Cade Coronas, in the championship game. But you look at this Tucker County team, they're going to play 3 of the 4 semifinalists from a year ago. That includes a Clay Battelle team that was in the state championship, lost to Wheeling Central, gets their quarterback Corey Cohen back, has a lot of really talented athletes, and I think that Single A field is always a ton of fun. Pendleton County has maybe the best quarterback in Single A, and Colton Roberson, who's back again. They were in the semifinals, lost to Wheeling Central, and then Joe has made some stops with other programs that have had a lot of recent success, namely Morgantown in Class Quad A that are coming off their first state championship in a couple of decades. They've got Maddox Twigg back at quarterback for his junior year, was the J.R. House Award winner last year as the best quarterback in West Virginia. He's got an offer from WVU and from Marshall. He's been to Bridgeport, where they were upset by Chapmanville in the playoffs, and they have so much talent back from a year ago. Doddridge County in Double A, they made it to the semifinals, lost to the eventual state championship team in Frankfort, and they are one of those programs that just reloads every year. So anybody out there, you know, I would encourage you, if you want to know what's going on in West Virginia high school football, you go to WVMetroNews.com, you go to Metro News Television, you find Joe's summer visits with these programs, and in 3 to 5 minutes, you will know what's going on at your local high school.
1: A couple of things that have been of interest to me. One we covered on the network show, and one I covered on the local show. It has to do with football teams trying to field a team. One of those is in Class Single A, Van. We talked to Coach Mark Agosti earlier this week, and he's hopeful that they're going to be able to field a football team, because this is a school that's got an incredible tradition over the years. It's a very small school in Boone County. And last year, they didn't even field a football team. And, again, it's a very small school, understandable. But he, in interviewing him this week, he feels pretty hopeful that, and I mean, it's here, it's July 10th.
0: Right.
1: He's hopeful that the Van Bulldogs will be back out on the gridiron this fall.
0: That's the program that produced a guy named Tony Gibson. I'm not sure if you've heard of him.
1: Yeah.
0: But I feel for these communities around the state and Van, and we've talked a little bit off the air about St. Albans and what's going on there.
1: That's going to be my next point, yeah.
0: And that's a AAA program.
1: Yeah.
0: And I think what we've seen is a lot of the movement of athletes in West Virginia high school sports has caused some of this. I don't want to 100% pin it on that. Football as a whole in West Virginia is shrinking for a lot of reasons. There's less high school students, first of all. But you have these transfer rules that are now going away that I think maybe we'll see this start to come back around where there are more athletes at some of these smaller programs. But I think you saw athletes transferring out of schools for one reason or another, whether it's I want to go to a bigger school or I want to go to a school with a better football team. And the Vans of the world and St. Albans, who you mentioned you wanted to ask about, they kind of get left behind. And whether it's we don't have enough or we're playing all underclassmen, it's really difficult. And I feel for these communities because in so many ways, these programs and these athletic departments are the lifeblood of these small West Virginia communities. And, you know, Friday Night Lights, it's a real thing in West Virginia.
1: If, you know, West Virginia is a relatively small state anyway in the big picture of things, and I'm not trying to say that high school sports is not big in the Kanawha Valley because it is, and in the Morgantown area and Martinsburg, whatever. But you get into these, like maybe central West Virginia, southern West Virginia, to a certain extent northern West Virginia, where there aren't seven or eight schools in the county when there's one, and they have their county rival. And I mean, even if doesn't matter who they're playing, the entire team or the entire town rather shuts down when the high school football team is playing on Friday night. And for a community like Van, again, as you talked about producing Tony Gibson, and I mean, I'm very hopeful that the coach will be able to make this work. Now, conversely, you mentioned St. Albans. This is an interesting, we talked about this a lot on our local show in Charleston. This is a program, St. Albans Red Dragons, storied tradition, have had great football teams over the year, have won championships recently, you know, in other sports. Triple A school that was quad A at one point that is in very much in danger of not having a football team this year simply because not enough kids are going out. Has nothing to do with the population of the school. As I said, it's a triple A school.
0: It just won a state baseball championship.
1: Exactly. And I talked to Coach Dan Brown. He's going to come on our local show this week. They're going to have a team or a town hall meeting like Wednesday at St. Albans High School to try to meet with, you know, the business leaders, try to meet with the parents, the grandparents. Maybe you could talk to your grandkid, talk to the kid you go to church with about maybe trying to play. But and it would just be unfathomable to me that a school the size of St. Albans wouldn't have a football team this fall.
0: Incredible. And some of that has to do with the transfer rules. You know, you and I are both here in Charleston. We have seen the last couple of years how much player movement there is and how quickly have-nots can go to haves and haves can go to have-nots in Kanawha Valley football in particular. And I think St. Albans has been affected by that. And, you know, sometimes it just breaks bad in every way you can think of. And like I said, you know, sometimes you get a couple of small classes that come through in a row where you don't have as many boys going out for sports and you have some kids transfer away and it just doesn't work out the way that you're hoping it will. And for St. Albans' sake and for the sake of all of these programs in West Virginia high school football, I want to see as many of these teams be able to play as possible because, like you talked about, it's lifeblood of the community. Mm-hmm. You know, something that I've had this little idea spinning around in my head along with some other folks behind the scenes that I have not pitched to anyone. But, hey, if the powers that be are out there listening right now, this is an idea that I had that – you know, it would be something interesting on Friday nights. You know, Greg Carey gives you the written story for the game that he's at. Joe Mercado has the highlights of the game that you're at. So many of these communities, it's everything that it means to them. I want to get out there and get into the community. And this is what it's like going to the Chapmanville Scott rivalry football game. Or this is what it's like at a West Side Wyoming East basketball game. This is what it's like in this environment. And that's something that goes away if you don't have these community schools. Yeah.
1: I love the idea.
0: Yeah.
1: All right. So you know that you're going to be the one to do that, right?
0: I want to be the one to do that.
1: Okay. All right. I do want to talk a little basketball here for a moment.
0: Let's do
1: because
0: it.
1: There's a lot of folks with connections to West Virginia universities with a S at the end.
0: Yes.
1: That are playing some summer league ball.
0: That's right. And it's an exciting time. The NBA Summer League, for those that don't know a whole lot about it, it's an opportunity not just for guys that just got drafted to get an opportunity to get out on the floor, play with some guys that will probably be their teammates in the future, but it's an opportunity for a lot of young guys that are trying to make it to get in front of NBA scouts, but also get in front of agents, get in front of scouts for teams overseas. And WVU has been well represented for quite some time, just about every year at the Summer League. But at this point, Marshall is very well represented. You've got some in-state guys that went elsewhere for college. And I was reminded earlier today, one that I missed when I was reporting on this earlier this week on the morning news. So you've got 8 guys that spent time in a WVU uniform, and I might make myself silly because I look silly because I'm going to try to name them all offhand. Eric Stevenson, Javon Small, Jesse Edwards, Trayson Eaglestaff, and Toby O'Connor are all guys that finished their careers at WVU. And then you add in Muhammad Wagee, Tucker DeVries, and Jalen Bridges that all played at WVU, then transferred elsewhere. Jalen Bridges is a West Virginia native as well from Fairmont. You've got 3 West Virginia natives playing in Jalen Bridges, Jake Stevens from Musselman, and John Elmore, who played at Marshall, was a tremendous player at Marshall. And then you've got 3 guys from Marshall with John Elmore, Wyatt Fricks, who just finished his career there, and then Tavion Kinsey. All of those guys are playing in the NBA Summer League. Ton of guys with West Virginia ties. Then I was reminded earlier today, the Philadelphia 76ers added J.J. Harper, who started his college career at Concord, then played at West Liberty, then transferred to Liberty at the Division I level. So that's 14 guys, and for all I know, I'm missing some that have ties in one way or another to the state of West Virginia. Isaac McNeely from POCA. That's 4 from in-state. He's the one that played yesterday. Yeah. And I completely forgot about that. Isaac McNeely from POCA makes it 4 in-state guys from West Virginia. He had 10 points for the Atlanta Hawks yesterday against the Spurs. So if you got nothing to do and you're sitting around, throw on ESPN2, throw on Amazon Prime Video, you'll probably throw a dart out there and hit somebody that has a basketball tie to the state of West Virginia.
1: Do we still care about the World Cup now that the USA is not in it anymore?
0: I do. I don't know.
1: You and producer Ethan do, right?
0: That is true. I'm in a group chat with producer Ethan with a bunch of our college friends that we're locked into the action. We get Spain and Belgium coming up here at 3:00, and then the other 2 quarterfinals are tomorrow.
1: All right.
0: Norway against England, Argentina against Switzerland.
1: And we don't spend a lot of time talking about NASCAR, but I do want to say I think they're in Atlanta this weekend. My guy.
0: Your guy.
1: Chase Briscoe won last week. In Chicago.
0: Congratulations.
1: Yeah, so I'm not the NASCAR fan that I used to be.
0: Let me know where to send the fruit basket.
1: Okay, yeah, well, I prefer meats and cheeses.
0: That's fine.
1: But Chase Briscoe, who's ran pretty well this season, he just hasn't won a lot. But in NASCAR, you don't necessarily have to win. I mean, you can win the championship without winning a race. I mean, the way NASCAR, because it's based on points.
0: That seems counterintuitive.
1: Yes. Yeah, if you just finish in the top 5 or 10, you'll have a good season without even winning one. But he did win in Chicago last week. Daniel, appreciate you being here, my friend. Thanks
0: Thank
1: a
0: you.
1: Lot. Have a good weekend. 224, and we'll be back after this.
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6: 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What a night of NBA Summer League as number one overall pick A.J. DeBanza faced off against number two overall pick Darren Peterson. A.J. led all scorers in the game with 27 points, and Peterson led the Jazz with 24. Both of these guys look to be living up to the hype, and both should have major impacts for the Wizards and the Jazz in their rookie seasons. I'm P.J. Glass.
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1: Welcome back to the show, 228. We have some information here available from the West Virginia State Police, the official release on the helicopter crash. And I'll just kind of paraphrase it because it's very long, as you can imagine. Friday being today, approximately 7:45 a.m., the State Police Elkins Detachment received a report of a downed aircraft, as we've been telling you, in the Huntersville area of Pocahontas County. Troopers from Elkins and Marlinton Detachments, along with Pocahontas County Office of Emergency Management and the Marlinton Volunteer Fire Department, responded to the scene. And they determined that this privately owned helicopter did crash, and it was owned, as we've been telling you, by Waco Oil and Gas Company, being operated by the pilot, Leo Basile, 57, of Arthurdale. The investigation determined that Mr. Basile was the sole occupant of the aircraft that was pronounced deceased at the scene. Nestakin has been notified. The FAA has been notified, coordinating with the appropriate investigative agencies, and the cause of the crash remains under investigation. And as Daniel said, you know, generally speaking, there'll be some sort of a press release come out from the FAA on the next business day, but that being Saturday. Could be late tonight, could be Saturday, could be on Monday. But follow along, WVMetroNews.com and on air, too, because we'll have the latest information from that tragic helicopter crash in Pocahontas County early this morning. Open Line West Virginia is on the way, 1-800-765-TALK or text 304-TALK-304. 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
1: West Virginia Metro News, I'm Jeff Jenkins. Tragedy has struck a well-known West Virginia company, Waco Oil and Gas confirms. Company helicopter pilot Leo Basile died this morning when the company copter crashed near Huntersville in Pocahontas County. The 57-year-old Basile was the only person on board the helicopter. The National Transportation Safety Board is sending a team to the crash site to begin an investigation. State police have been on the scene securing the crash scene. The Montague County Prosecutor's Office reports an arrest.
2: The fire doctor from Ruby Memorial Hospital, wanted in connection with cameras found in non-staff bathrooms, has been arrested in Wood County. Dr. Lance Parks has been charged with 8 counts of criminal invasion of privacy, 1 count of felony distribution and exhibition of computer-generated child porn. A bond for Parks has been set at $100,000, and police in Morgantown would still like to talk to anyone with additional information. I'm Mike Nolting for WVMetroNews.com.
1: State police are investigating an officer involved shooting in Preston County. Happened in the Kingwood area at a few minutes before 10 this morning. Not much else has been released. The U.S. Marshals Service says an 18-year-old Ohio man wanted for a rape in Canton, Ohio, was arrested this morning in Clarksburg. Javon Watkins was taken into custody at a residence on West Pike Street. He allegedly sexually assaulted a juvenile last November. 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
3: 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Get open. Come on, go for it. 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Oh, come on, use your head. 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
1: Elkins City Council has accepted the resignation of Police Chief Travis Bennett. City officials praised Bennett in a news release, saying, quote, Chief Bennett leaves this department stronger than he found it, not just in numbers, but in his character and capabilities. Flood watch remains in effect for most of West Virginia into Sunday morning. Some rainy conditions across the state this afternoon. Some of the rain will be heavy this afternoon and into tomorrow. From the Metro News Anchor Desk, I'm Jeff Jenkins.
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1: 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That is a phone number. Text 304-TALK-304. We keep saying that, and, you know, we talk a lot behind the scenes about things we want to do with the show, but I think at some point we're going to come up with like a totally all-access look at what goes on behind the scenes here. And I just happen to have a little video that I did earlier. If you heard the segment we do at 1 o'clock on Fridays, the lunch spot, we were interviewing the folks at Keith's Bar and Grill in Mann, Logan County, and they have a hot dog called the Mall Dog, and it's like mammal, like we use in West Virginia, but it's more pronounced mall. And I'm trying to work with Amanda Barron and telling her how to correctly pronounce it. And so I thought, just as a little funny to the owner, Keith Gamble, that I would do a video of Amanda, me teaching Amanda how to say mall dog. And I didn't like literally grab her chin and try to force the words out because she is from Cleveland and I would get knocked on the floor. So I didn't want to do that, but I don't know. Maybe I'll post it at some point. It's kind of funny. 1-800-765-TALK is the phone number. Text 304-TALK-304. Let's get to your text. This is Open Line West Virginia. Text says, well, this is a reference to Hoppy. It says, if Hoppy were not bad-mouthing Trump, he's just stating facts. A lot of people have their own narrative, but they are not facts. Hoppy just giving the facts. It was, I get to listen to some of Talkline and Steam Release on Fridays, and somebody, I think, and I'm very much paraphrasing here, but I think somebody called the show today and said that they would like to have Hoppy to continue to do commentaries because he had a lot of insight, but they all have to be about bashing Trump. That was the gist of what the caller was saying on Steam Release today. And so that was the response to that. But hey, they respond to the taxidermian, my show or our show. So, I'll put it out there. Texas, beyond the ongoing solo remodeling efforts in D.C. Of a big ballroom, a very tall arch, and the no-bid ongoing upgrade of our nation's reflection pool, may I now suggest the timely, privately funded placement of gas lights around these solo projects in recognition of our nation's capital now becoming the gaslighting capital of the world, says a texture. Okay, noted. Told you about what they said about Keith Bar and Grill. Donald Trump is still your president, liberals. Get over it, says a texter. Text, so a town can simply fire the entire police department? How is that possible? Reference to Barrickville, and there has been some kind of goings-on there back and forth between the city and the police, the council, and whatever and so forth. I will leave that up to the news team, WVMetroNews.com. Text says, I don't agree that Mitch McConnell has served his country. He's a partisan hack who ignored the Constitution when Judge Scalia died just because he didn't want President Obama to appoint a replacement. 1-800-765-TALK, text 304-TALK-304. Texas State is losing a true gem with Chelsea Ruby leaving the tourism office. She was a rock star, and she will be missed. She was, in my opinion, very good at what she did. Now, again, I'm not behind the scenes. I am approaching her from a media standpoint. And anytime that we ever reached out to her on this or the local show or any of the people in our company, she was always easily accessible. She announced yesterday that she's leaving as a tourism commissioner for the state of West Virginia. I have no insight. I have not talked to Chelsea about it. She's always welcome if she wants to come on the show to talk more about it. But if not, thank her for her service because I think she did a fantastic job as tourism secretary for the state of West Virginia. Texas, people all upset that these clothing vouchers are being held up. When you're going to understand that Republicans don't like kids, says the texter. Well, to that I would say there are many Republicans that have gone public saying that it's time for these vouchers to go out. Many Republicans have come out and said that. I mean, many of them have said, what's the deal here? So to say it's just a Republican issue, no, I would think not, because we've had them on the air, on the network, you know, Republicans saying it's time to get this clothing voucher thing straightened out. 1-800-765-TALK. Text 304-TALK-304. Wait a minute. Mark Curtis called Democrats hypocrites because some defended Planter, who was accused of but never convicted of sexual assault. I've never heard any Republicans criticize Donald Trump, who was convicted of sexual misconduct and had to pay her over $5 million, or had to pay $5 million to E. Jean Carroll, says a texter. Interesting that the state Republican Party now wants to let independents vote in the primary again. I guess they got the message last election. See TJ's commentary for more information on that. Texas, God bless the sane Republicans that are willing to stand up to Morrissey and to Trump. We need more of them. Let's see. Dave was just wondering why Morrissey and his wife weren't investigated over the opioids flooding our states. And what did they know, and when did they know it, when he was the top law enforcer in the state, and this went on for years before anything was done. This whole I Love Public Schools campaign is laughable. There's a reason why parents are choosing to take their kids out of the liberal indoctrination factories known as public schools. Yeah. You know, everybody's entitled to their opinion. That's why we live in this country, and that's why you're allowed to call and text the show, and why I'm allowed to give my opinions as well. I am going to push back on the fact that schools are liberal indoctrination factories. I will say that in schools, there are some teachers in West Virginia, as well as across the country, that may go a little bit far in pushing one ideology, whether it's liberal or conservative, but that's certainly not indicative of the entire school system. And I know what you're saying, well, you don't have kids or grandkids, you don't know. Well, I spent a lot of time in schools in my job with the Secretary of State's office. I went in public schools on a regular basis and did voter registration drives. And what we did and continue to do is certainly not what they continue to do. I mean, after I left, it's certainly not partisan in any way. And I never saw any indication of any ideology being pushed. But, you know, again, I wasn't there every day, and I get it. Text, FYI, Dave, I fully got your joke with the posting of the squirrel video. Very clever, says the text. Just having a little fun. Doesn't need any explanation. You can view it at Dave Allen Radio on Facebook or at Dave870 on X. Just a simple video of squirrels running amok at the Capitol. Now, if you want to read more into that as a political commentary, not necessarily. I just posted a video that was sent to, I didn't record it. It was sent to me by a friend, of videos at the Capitol. That's all I'm saying. But the squirrels are still there, still being the key word. 1-800-765-TALK, tax 304, talk 304. Well, I see the governor got rid of another great person, Chelsea Ruby. I'm sure he'll get some yes man to take over. That's all he and Trump want. Well, again, I don't pretend to know what went into the decision for Chelsea Ruby to leave the office. I mean, she left. I haven't talked to her. I mean, she just said she was leaving. I don't know. I don't know what led to that, if anything. Maybe she just got a different job. I do not know. Is Trump smarter than a fifth grader? Sends a texter. Texas check definition of communism fits Republicans and Trump to the T. Well, that's pretty ridiculous. 1-800-765-TALK, phone number, text 304-TALK-304. Text, if you want to vote Republican, then register that way. How many times do we need to have this same argument? Sends a texter. Text, Dave, these voucher funds are federal. Should the DOJ step in and investigate where these funds are at? Text, McConnell helped Nixon to create the EPA when he was a young senator. Kudos, says the texter, to those exposing corruption in Harrison County schools. It's been going on for years, says the texter. Did you ever go to a seminar and the speaker gives out their business card and says their door is always open for you to contact them? Then you try to contact them for weeks and weeks and they never respond. I'm talking about the local state government office, but I won't give any specifics, says a texter. Texas just broke clothing voucher application start July 20th. Okay, we'll check into that. Appreciate it. Text, I love West Virginia students, and the Hope Scholarship is the best education policy West Virginia has passed in my lifetime. 244 1-800-765-TALK or text 304-TALK-304. It's Metro News Midday. We will take a break and come back after this.
0: We'll be right back. 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
8: Grandpa sat on the patio bench, just looking down at his hands. Finally, I had to check to see if he was okay. He said, "Oh, I'm fine." "Have you ever looked at your hands? I mean, really looked at your hands?" He said, "I guess I really never thought about it." He said, "Well, stop and think for a moment about the hands you have. These hands are wrinkled or shriveled now, and maybe weak, but all my life I've used them to grab life. They put food in my mouth, clothes on my back. They've been folded in prayer. They tied my shoes, pulled on my boots. They've been dirty, scraped, raw, swollen, and bent. They have a wedding band that showed the world I was in love with someone special. They trembled when I buried my parents. They've been sticky and wet and bent and broken and dried and raw. They're a mark of where I've been. But more importantly, it'll be these hands that God will reach out and take when he leads me home. He'll lift me to his side, and I'll be able to touch the face of Christ, because he's the Savior that makes it all possible. So look at your hands, think what they mean, and someday you'll be able to reach out and touch the face of Christ."
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1: Welcome back to the show. 12 away from 3 o'clock on a Friday afternoon. It is Metro News Midday. 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Text 304-TALK-304. The governor, I was just doing a little perusing of the social media there during the break. Governor Morrissey joined local leaders and community representatives in Uptown Beckley. This is his words on his X page. To announce $637,000 in federal and state grant funding for 5 key infrastructure and community development projects across the region. We'll have more about that soon. WVMetroNews.com. Also, and this kind of ties into the next text I'm going to read, in case you missed this yesterday, the governor appointed Aaron Scott Holly to the West Virginia House to represent District 22. And that having been said, that leads me to the next text, which was congrats, I should say, to Big Shane Stack for being named the newly appointed delegate of the 4th District. I do not know this gentleman personally, but I did, when I found out about the announcement, reach out to him, and I'm going to have him on the show one day next week. I like to try to do that when I can, you know, to reach out to when a new legislator is appointed. I try to reach out to him, give an opportunity, and I was actually messaging back and forth with him earlier, and I think he was on vacation. So next week, told him to, you know, keep doing what you're doing with the family. I can wait. We'll have him on next Monday, Tuesday or so. 1-800-765-TALK, text 304-TALK 304. Text, St. Albans High has 2 Christian clubs. They have 0 liberal communist LGBT clubs. Take your conservative indoctrination and 7th grade education back to the basement, loser, says the texter. Well, I can tell you there are schools in West Virginia that do have programs of LG, and my mouth doesn't work right when I try to, LGBTQ, you know, there are several. And then there, one particular high school that I visited a few years ago when I was in state government, had basically a club at the school that were sort of just promoted themselves as allies of the community. But not every school, of course. Text, 1 year back in West Virginia and Rich Rod has gray hair. What's up with that? Well, he's another year older. I mean, that's all I'm going to say. He's another year older. It happens. Text, is there corruption at the state capitol? Just wondering, where's the money? 1-800-765-TALK, text 304-TALK 304, Texas. My kids are grown. And don't have kids of their own yet, but when they do, I'll beg and plead with them not to put their kids in public schools. And I appreciate the text. I would be interested in knowing why, though. I mean, look, I'm a big believer in parents have to make decisions that are right for their particular family, okay, when it comes to whether it's public school, private school, homeschool, Hope Scholarship, whatever. I'm a big believer in that. And look, there are, I can name off the top of my head right now about 2 or 3 people that had kids that did not educate them all in the same way. One particular lady I know, she and her husband chose to have 1 kid in public school. 1 kid, I think, was homeschooled, and the other went to a parochial school. So, yes, it all depends on the kid. You do you. Whatever's best for your kid. 1-800-765-TALK, text 304-TALK 304. This may not be the best endorsement of the public school system, but I was a product of the public school system in the 1970s and 80s. I enjoyed it. I felt I got a pretty decent education. Now, you may listen to the show every day and go, something jumped the track somewhere. My sister, who's 10 years younger than I, she went to a Christian school, and she's been very successful in her career as a nurse. So, I mean, I think in those particular cases, they seem to work out okay. But again, you listen to this show, you may say, yeah, that's not really the most ringing endorsement for public education. Dave Allen, it's not that. Text says, no, Hope recipients are surely not indoctrinating their children. Wink, wink. The gentleman from New Jersey has already appointed his yes man as tourism director. Hard to believe he is a West Virginian. Text, I owed my county $743.33 in school taxes, not close to the $5,300 pay raise you get to send and educate your children by teachers who don't even have to hold a teaching certificate. Worst legislation in our state's history, says the texter. Text says, so glad the war is over and the economy's better. Thank you, DJT. I do believe that was done with a little bit of sarcasm, just saying. Text, legislators talk about school aid formula, fewer students, less aid, more expenses for utility staff, etc., and Hope scholarships pull more students out. School aid formula needs more work. They talk, but don't do anything. Final text of the week. The public schools, as the texter of today, are not the same when people our age went to school, Dave. Totally different world. Well, yeah, it is a totally different world all around. And keep in mind, I graduated high school in 1988 and started school in 1975. So yeah, I'm gonna say that time frame from 75 to 88, there were a lot of changes, and even more post then, and especially after COVID. 2:53, we'll wrap it up after this.
0: We'll be right back. This is Metro News Midday. 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
1: 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Stephanie Pauley, Ryan Nicholson, our producers today. Look who's here, ladies and gentlemen, the great-grandson of the inventor of Brill Cream. It's Dave Weekly.
28: What do you do? Do you AI that every day?
29: I write it.
28: You write it down in longhand. Oh, that's awesome.
1: Yes, in writing that no one else would be able to read but me with my giant Sharpie. That's what I do. About a minute before you come in here, I go,
28: knock it out.
1: I write it down. I got a head full of nothing. What was this you were asking me? You came in here.
28: I was just talking with some other people about this. I think there's kind of a misconception of people who are in radio and in the DJ business, a phrase you don't like.
1: I don't like.
28: You don't like. A broadcaster.
1: Well,
28: broadcaster who plays records occasionally.
1: I did start out by playing records, okay. Yes.
28: Well, I was a DJ too, and yeah. I don't really have a problem with it.
1: I don't really have a problem with it. It's just I don't think when you're, people say now I'm a DJ. Yeah. I do a music shift on the mountain, yeah. Our station here in Charleston, but I think a DJ is somebody more in a club.
28: Yeah, and you're a walking encyclopedia of a certain
1: genre.
28: Certain classical or rock genre.
1: Yeah.
28: But I think most people think that those of us in radio are really like obsessed with sound and high. We have high end stereos and we're obsessive about headphones and all that kind of stuff.
1: I got apps in my home. You and I were talking about this during the break. I have got a case in my office filled with CDs with nothing to play them on because my vehicle doesn't have a CD player. My laptop, you can't play them, so I'm not going to go buy one. So I probably should do something with them because they're just kind of sitting there collecting dust. But no, I am not. I don't stream music at all. If I want to listen to something, if it's not on our radio stations, by the way, cheap plug. I'll go on YouTube and look it up, you know?
28: And I know somebody will say something to me like, okay, boomer, but it's a fact that physical media is coming back.
1: Oh, yeah.
28: You know, it is coming back.
1: Well, according to, you know, the statistics are, just was reading an article this morning, that radio in itself is still around and still doing quite well.
28: Of course it is. It's immediate. It's live. It's happening in the moment.
1: And we're here.
28: You know, well, yeah, there's that.
1: All right. Have a good weekend. Those guys coming up. I'll see you Monday. Till then, have fun and love somebody.
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2: Evidence is overwhelming. Elisa Brady, Fox News. That's what the lead prosecutor told the judge in Utah on day 5 of a hearing on probable cause to send Charlie Kirk's accused killer, Tyler Robinson, to trial. County prosecutor Chad Grunander calls the evidence devastating.
3: And the question needs to be asked, the purpose of continuing with testimony, if it's long and drawn out. Of course, the defense has the right to call witnesses, but it needs to be within the context of this preliminary hearing.
2: Urging the judge to end the hearing and send the case to trial, but the judge allowed the defense to call final witnesses after putting new restrictions on cameras in the courtroom.
4: Yesterday, the courtroom camera briefly aired Tyler Robinson's alleged confession note, an exhibit that wasn't supposed to be made public. And as a result, the judge ruled that today the camera could not show any more exhibits, only the testimony.
2: Fox's Claudia Cowan at the courthouse in Provo, where that hearing did wrap up a short time ago, but a ruling on probable cause not expected until September. Mediators from Qatar back in Iran for another attempt at diplomacy, despite word that Iran still wants to kill President Trump.
5: The Wall Street Journal is reporting that Israeli intelligence recently shared with U.S. intelligence an assassination plot involving Trump, but the president told the New York Post today Israel did not alert to a new threat.
2: Fox's David Spunt in Washington. A mid-air crisis under investigation in Greece after a Ryanair passenger was partially sucked out of a plane window. The airline says the window dislodged in flight. Media reports in Greece say a piece of engine broke off and smashed the window, causing the cabin to decompress, but the airline has not confirmed that. The flight was en route from the second largest city in Greece to Germany, but returned shortly after takeoff. Ryanair says the plane was able to land normally, with one passenger receiving medical assistance. 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
8: WAJR News Time is 3:03. It's 78 degrees in Morgantown. Good afternoon. I'm Mia Hinkins at the WAJR News Desk. 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Metro News AccuWeather says cloudy and humid. The complete Metro News AccuWeather forecast is coming up. A Waco oil and gas pilot was killed in a helicopter crash this morning. Leo Basile of Arthurdale was the only person on board when the crash happened in Pocahontas County near Huntersville. It's the top story at WVMetroNews.com. Former Ruby Memorial Hospital doctor Lance Parks has been arrested in Wood County. Parks is accused of hiding cameras in staff bathrooms and is charged with 8 misdemeanor counts of criminal invasion of privacy and 1 count of distribution and exhibition of computer-generated child pornography. The Trump Classic at the Tigard Lake Public Golf Course is this weekend. Tournament participant Caleb Lee says the backlash on social media has been constant because of the event's association with the Trump name.
9: My video wasn't about telling people how to vote or defending public action of a politician. It was about a local golf tournament, you know, a charity event, and helping families, our community.
8: 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It's 78 degrees in Morgantown. 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
14: Here's the Metro News AccuWeather forecast. This afternoon, expect cloudy and humid conditions with a couple of showers and a thunderstorm possible, which could lead to temporary flooding in low-lying areas. The high will reach 78 degrees tonight. Anticipate more showers and possible thunderstorms. Otherwise, it will be overcast and humid with a low of 69. Looking ahead to tomorrow, it will be mostly cloudy and humid with a likelihood of a heavy thunderstorm in the afternoon reaching a high of 82.

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1: All right. Hello, West Virginia. We're back for more in the 304. Time to get it done in the 681. 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Little rain off and on today here in it beat the band in South Charleston earlier today. Right now, outside, about 78 degrees, about 78 as we operate out of our flagship 580 WCHS here in Charleston, one block down from Charleston Catholic High School. We're on the right. So give us a wave if you're heading downtown today. Coop, I'm going to guess, well, I'm not going to assume because you know what that says about people. But I'm going to guess you didn't get your walk in today.
2: No, I've been busy this week. I got a lot of stuff that I've been crossing off the old that's been on that list that and my list management system, I have this list over to the left that's all the things. It's like, I'll get to that later. Things that I depreciated over time. This has been the week of clearing that column off, and it has been nice. Some stuff.
1: So you're getting some stuff done.
2: Yeah, some fundamental stuff, under the hood stuff around the stations here, some administrative work I needed to get done, some paperwork, just some nice stuff that I really was able to focus in on this week. So I've taken every spare moment this week to really get caught up on that kind of thing, and it feels really good. I feel like I've made a lot of progress with some of that stuff.
1: So when you do that, or you make your plans to do that, you're a list maker, aren't you?
2: I am. I have columns and lists, and yes, very much so.
1: Man, I don't make any lists.
2: Oh, I couldn't live without my list. And it's not because I'm pretty good at it now, but it's not because of any elite original idea I had. I literally had to start doing that, or I would forget what I do. I mean, even like Ryan and folks that work for me know that generally speaking, if I say that, hey, it made it to the list, it's going to get done. But until they badger me to the point where I'm like, okay, it made it to the list, it's kind of a flip, a coin flip.
1: Is Ryan on the list?
2: Ryan used to be on the list, but Ryan is self-sufficient these days. I don't have to worry about giving him daily direction too much.
1: Well, you just don't want to be on Ryan. You just don't want to be on Coop's.
2: No, my list is not a bad list.
1: You don't want to be on the list. Now, did you make it home to feed the dog today, Ryan?
3: Yeah, and I took him on a walk.
1: And you took him on a walk, despite the rain.
3: I did it before the rain.
1: Oh, yeah. Nice. You did it before.
2: Is there such a thing as a pleasant rain? Because I kind of felt like today, I hope nobody's, suffering flooding or anything like that. As far as I'm aware of in our area here, anywhere there's not. But I thought it was kind of nice today. It wasn't super hot. The times that it rained hard, of course, you didn't want it to rain on you. But there's been a lot of just sort of misty, just cloudy and wind blowy kind of moments that's just been kind of nice.
1: Now, how far do you go with your dog on a walk at noon?
3: I usually just walk him around the block.
1: Well, that's cool. So he can do his business, that kind of thing.
3: Yeah, I've got, there's an alleyway right next to my house, and I just go around the block until I reach the other side of the alleyway, then cross that.
1: So your fam's in the restaurant business. Does your dog eat well?
3: He eats dog food.
1: He eats dog food. He doesn't get scraps from the restaurant?
3: No, because that's not dogs. Dogs aren't supposed to eat human food, Dave.
1: He's smiling like a butcher's dog. You ever heard that phrase?
3: No.
2: One could infer, basically, the meaning behind it.
3: What is this? The Middle Ages?
1: World Cup, Spain, Belgium, going at it now. 10th minute, no score. Belgium.
2: I forgot they were playing. That's right.
1: They're playing right now. So Belgium's the team that knocked out the United States. I'm not over it. I'm still kind of not over it.
2: Over what?
1: I'm not over the United States going out the way they did, in the World Cup.
3: But wait, they got fully eliminated?
1: Yeah, they're dunzo.
3: Oh,
1: dunzo.
3: That so sucks.
1: Agreed.
2: That hasn't stalled out soccer taking over everything, though, right? I mean, it's still taking over everything.
1: I tell you what,
2: we'll talk just as much about soccer in the next 4 years as we do when the next World Cup comes around.
1: Yeah. Maybe. I don't know.
2: I just mean every year I hear about how it's talking over, and it's always 4 years until we talk about it.
1: You know what was amazing? We had this conversation a couple of days ago, and I thought about it. A couple of years ago, if there was a team in the MLS that averaged more average fans than a Major League Baseball team, that was news. Okay? That was
2: sure.

0: that was really, that's really not news anymore. That's not news anymore. Because, you know, just kind of like every other part of society, you know, sports fans are kind of fragmented now, right? You've got your group of people who are fascinated for the most part by the NFL and then the other major sports. But, I mean, all of the soccer fans that are in towns where there are MLS franchises, they go to games.
1: Yeah, it's
0: you
1: true.
0: Know, they go to games.
1: Baseball is always a bad analog because there's 81 home games a year.
0: That's true. That's true. And the other thing was, remember when Major League Soccer began, they would be playing those matches in this gigantic football stadiums, right? So when you would see a game, it'd be like, hey,
1: now there's MLS stadiums. Yeah, they look a lot nicer. Places that are made for soccer, definitely so. Yeah, there's no question. They don't look like those summer football league games anymore.
0: But you know what? I guess I'm just kind of a prisoner of the moment. I am really enjoying these games like every day. You know, it's kind of the rhythm that we get into with the baseball season. Mm-hmm. I mean, we were jonesing on Wednesday afternoon. Like, where's the games?
1: I know.
0: You know, Wednesday afternoon is usually getaway day.
1: Easily my least favorite thing about the All-Star break is just no games.
0: Oh, and the All-Star break is next week.
1: Yep.
0: The All-Star break is next week. So we've got, you know, I've got time. And I don't want to waste my time with Ryan doesn't want to hear me rant about my annual rant about the Futures game and where they play it so I'm going to spare you that.
1: It is true though.
0: Yeah, but it is true. Like I said, I'm going to save that
1: wasted
0: rant.
1: Opportunity.
0: I don't want to talk about that now. But we do have days next week where it's going to be like cold turkey.
1: Yeah, no baseball,
0: right?
1: Man. Yeah.
0: So we'll hammer through the All-Star Home Run Derby day, and then we'll go to the actual game itself. And then it'll be kind of a desert for a couple of days. Man, how are we going to handle this when they have a walkout next year?
1: Well, we'll have to dip into some of our COVID era tricks and find highlights from other eras to play, you know?
0: So true.
1: So we'll do highlights from other eras.
0: I got to tell you, sometimes I go back to some of those scripts from the before times in the COVID era, the stuff that we were talking about, like, will you go to games if they ever come back?
1: I mean,
0: you
1: know, we did several features on Korean baseball.
0: Oh, are you watching NASCAR?
1: Yeah,
0: you know,
1: right.
0: That kind of stuff. It's like, oh man, that was the worst.
1: Oh man,
0: that was the worst.
1: Yeah.
0: Oh man.
1: But you know what? We put in hundreds of hours during that time when a lot of other people weren't working.
0: That's true. Ryan, have you got your buy or sell?
2: Yes.
0: Coop, you got your buy or sell?
1: Yeah, man, I'm ready.
0: What about, is McIntyre Murphy back?
1: He's here, I'm assuming. It's on his list.
0: So we're
1: talking about
0: strength.
1: Lists. So, yeah, he should be in here.
0: All right, that's good. You know, we were talking about the rain. Dave Allen's really funny about this, and he's absolutely right. Anytime you have a conversation about the rain,
1: man, he's going to want to promo that. Dave Allen is funny and absolutely right. Man, that's a phrase that's never been mentioned before.
0: But he is right about this. That in the conversation, somebody just to, you know, be part of the conversation amongst the meat sticks would say something like, we need the rain. You know, we need the rain. Of course we need the rain.
1: Yeah, I mean, that's just one of those things.
0: We need the rain.
1: That's like one of those things, how hot is it, and, you know, all those things. I think I've mentioned this before. This is only tangentially related, but I still think about the poor mom that's like in the French Quarter down in New Orleans, and how often in their life they've had to hear, well, you know, a mom is a terrible thing to waste.
0: Oh, that's so true.
1: I mean, it's got to be in the millions.
0: That's so true. Did you see what our question of the day is today?
1: Yes.
0: Okay. Now, Ryan, you can weigh in on this. Do you expect me, after 13 years on this show, to have an original question of the day every single day?
2: No.
0: Thank you. Thank you.
2: But it's not because it's not because you're human. It's because I have low standards for you.
0: That's fair.
1: Also,
0: fair,
1: ironically, that would have been an original question of the day.
2: Yeah,
0: that's probably right. Coop, what question of the day over the last 13 years do you think we've asked the most?
1: Something to do with food, probably.
0: Yeah, well, that's what we're doing today. That's what we're doing today.
1: Best place to get a hot dog is maybe one of our all-time burners.
0: I know, yeah, that's always good. But today is National French Fry Day.
1: Oh, well, that's okay. Going to be very good, too.
0: So, the question
2: did
0: of the day...
2: Did you bring samples?
0: No, I didn't bring anything.
1: The question is, can someone bring us samples?
0: That's the bigger question right there. So the question of the day today is going to be about National French Fry Day.
1: I like it. Yeah, I saw that.
0: Well, you should like it because this will. I think it's like the 10th anniversary of this question.
2: and you know, if you don't like it, we do have an alternate question of the day that we can propose.
0: What is it?
2: Oh, well, it's the question of the day. Could you give us the sounder, please?
1: Oh, geez. Oh man. Nice. I didn't know I was going to have to do production for a bit here. Okay, hold on. I guess I should have been ready for it anyway.
0: That's why we have, why we need pre-production.
1: Yeah, meetings. I mean, who needs production?
3: There you go. Question of the day. Courtesy of Ryan Nicholson.
0: From the desk of Ryan.
2: Yes, if you don't like Dave's question of the day, feel free to answer my question of the day. Question of the day. What country artist do you think could score a goal in the World Cup?
0: That's a great question. Well, would it be a country music artist with like the biggest head? You know, like the head that bad boy in there?
1: Or maybe the biggest foot.
0: Yeah. Or the biggest foot.
1: Biggest hat, maybe.
0: Or Ferlin Husky, Ernest Tubb, you know, Johnny Cash. Now, Johnny Cash is a pretty physically imposing figure, right?
1: Yeah, I don't know about a soccer player, though.
0: Yeah, I'm not sure.
2: Do you want to know where I got this question from?
0: No, where did you get that?
2: So I was having a conversation with Alex Thomas the other day.
0: Okay.
2: And we were texting back and forth, because he's in D.C., so he showed me some pictures of the America 250 celebration there, and I don't want to get like too political here, but he sent me a picture of like a country band on stage, and behind it the stage did not have a backdrop, so you could see just behind the band it said FIFA Fan Center, and I was just like,
0: nice.
2: And I'm just like, what's the intersection of country fans and soccer fans? That's got to be pretty slim. and so he texted me.
0: You don't know that.
2: And he texted me back like, "Hey, here's a question of the day for you. What country artist can hit a goal at the World Cup?"
0: Man, that's a pretty good question.
1: And Brad Paisley seems like he could probably get out there.
0: Yeah, pretty. What about somebody like Conway Twitty? I mean, with that big, his big head.
1: Is he alive?
0: No, he's not alive. But I mean, when Ernest Tubb's not alive either. Yeah, or Johnny Cash isn't alive either.
1: Yeah, I guess he was just one of all the dead guys. Yeah.
2: I just
1: kicked him on me like, "Hello, darling."
2: I just got a text from Chris Lawrence. He says Riley Green.
0: Right. Oh, good call. Good call.
1: Why is Chris texting Ryan? What?
2: Because I proposed the question.
0: How about somebody like Garth Brooks? Doesn't Garth Brooks and his...
1: He was a quarterback or something, right?
0: Well, yeah, he played a little sports. Remember when he tried to go to spring training with either the Mets or the Padres, and that didn't really work out?
1: He was trying to Michael Jordan, wasn't he?
0: But he kind of has like a Messi vibe. You know,
4: I've got one.
0: Stephanie in the box is joining us. Stephanie, what do you
4: my
0: got?
4: My guess would be Dolly Parton.
0: Oh, wow.
4: But I'm not sure if she could do the head thing, because with that wig, it might just go willy-nilly if you bounce it off of there.
0: That's true. All kinds of things would happen if she tried to bop that thing into the goal. What a good question.
1: We've gotten more run out of that.
2: Yeah.
1: What was your question of the day? I can't even remember.
0: The question of the day is about French fries.
1: Yeah, right. Okay, right.
2: Yeah, play the sounder again, please.
1: Option number two for question of the day.
2: No, mine was option number two. Oh, this is the original.
1: But how does yours went first, though?
0: Yeah.
2: Because I was assertive.
4: So when you answer the question of the day, put one for Dave's question and then your answer, or two.
0: Yeah, press one.
1: It might be funnier just to try to figure it out.
0: Yeah, that's probably right.
4: Or that, too. Just let us guess.
0: Oh, my goodness. So, yeah. Yeah, this is the National French Fry Day. By the way, there is a constant kerfuffle between France and Belgium about who actually invented French fries. Did you know that?
1: Yeah.
0: Yeah. So the question of the day is...
1: I mean, I would say Americans.
0: Well, there you go. There you go. So the question of the day is, which fast food place has the best French fries? And secondarily, now see, when we got a little bit more confidence in the show, this is when we got a little spicier.
1: Oh, yeah,
0: we got
1: right,
0: a little
1: right.
0: edge to yeah, it, you know. Yeah. So, which fast food fries are overrated?
1: Oh.
0: So, there you go. Which fast food place has got the best fries, and which fast food joint, their fries, are they overrated? All right, Jeff Jenkins is here. So, Jeff, you're here, and Coop's here. I wanted to ask you, there's been a lot of discussion about what went down at the end of the Reds game last night. So in that game, Reds are down 1-0, bottom of the ninth inning, two runners on, nobody out, and Suarez is at the plate. Do you let him hit away? Do you try to bunt the runner down to third base where he can score in a variety of ways? There's been a lot of discussion about that since the game ended. What do you pinch hit for him because he hasn't bunted since like 2015.
1: I mean, a week ago he hit a three-run home run to win the game.
0: Well, that's not what happened.
5: That's why you signed him for $15 million. Yeah. So he hit a home run.
0: Yeah, and the runner in second base that would potentially tie the game is already in scoring position.
1: Yeah, I don't like bunting with zero outs. I don't like giving away an out, especially the Reds. As we found out very quickly, outs are a premium for the Reds. Would things have gone differently if Gino would have tried to get the bunt over, even if he succeeded?
5: I mean, you'd be hearing, why did you pay him $15 million to bunt? Yeah.
1: Or to pinch hit for him or whatever. And for the Reds, the worst hitting team in baseball, by the way, outs are the premium thing for the Reds. The outs are the most valuable thing that the Reds have, and to give one away for free, I think, is folly.
0: By the way, Key Brian Hayes is back.
1: Oh, there's a lot of outs.
0: He's back.
1: There's an automatic out.
0: And he's back, and Matt McClain is on the DL, IL.
5: Calf injury.
1: Did they exchange injuries?
0: I don't know.
1: Is that how that worked out?
0: So what do you think? Does McClain come back, or does he go to the minor leagues?
1: The Reds don't have many options, so he's probably going to be back just because he's major league ready. Well, is he out of options? Is that his deal?
0: No, I don't know.
5: He's not out of options.
1: He can't be yet, right? So they're going to be bringing him, just like T.J. Friedel, they bounced him. But it's not like T.J. Friedel went down to the AAA and was tearing things up. It's just he has options, and the Reds don't have very many major league ready players.
5: I think he'll get well. I mean, whatever, and then he'll go to AAA for a while.
1: Yeah.
5: I mean, they got Steer in center field tonight, guys.
1: That's crazy.
0: Was that right? Oh, I didn't see the lineup. Yeah. Wow. Crazy talk. Wow, I did not know that.
5: Yeah.
0: Wow, that's crazy. Man, really? Has he ever played center field before?
1: No, man. I mean,
5: Steer's a great guy, but I don't think he's
1: Yeah, man.
0: Hey,
1: I mean,
0: you know what? What do you think about this? I mean, unless something dramatic happens in the next couple of weeks, they're sellers, right? So is this a showcase that proves that Steer can play center field?
1: I think Steer's probably got to be top at the list of guys that you're probably.
0: Well, how much value did Singer gain last night?
5: A lot.
1: Yeah,
5: Singer's going to be.
1: Well, Singer's gained value. I mean, he's gained value over the last 6 weeks. I mean, he's really been. You know, I've given him a hard time, but because he's been pitching better, and I feel like kind of the superstition there. But he's actually been one of their better pitchers in the last few weeks.
0: Just the thing about the Suarez thing last night, you know. Sometimes a team that is going in the wrong direction, the manager makes the right decision, right? It just doesn't work out. Because I think that was the right call. And you guys are absolutely right. You're paying the guy $15 million a year to be in that particular spot. Now, he may be going through the worst year of his career, but still, you can't pitch hit for him, and you can't really bunt him. Yeah. You got to let him hit away.
1: I kind of feel like the bunter discourse is Cincinnati Booth broadcaster brain, to be honest with you, because those guys are obsessed with bunting everybody all the time, which sometimes you need to. Don't get me wrong. It's not like it's an ineffective tool, because sometimes you need it. But, man, those guys want everybody to bunt because T.J. Friedel's really good at it, I think.
0: Well, this just in. There are tons of major league hitters who can't bunt.
1: Anymore, yeah. That's definitely
0: true. They just
1: can't
0: do it.
1: It is a tool that you should have, and you should be able to deploy it when it's necessary in a game. But that's not when you're number five hitter who is one of your franchise's all-time home run hitters is at the plate. I just don't think you bunt with that guy.
0: Hey, Jeff, what do you got in the news? What's happening in West Virginia
5: today?
0: Well,
5: it's been a tragic day, Dave, here in the state. The Waco Oil and Gas pilot crashed, was in the helicopter that crashed today. Leo Basile, he's from Arthurdale, 57 years old. He's the pilot for Waco Oil and Gas, of course, owned by Ike Morris. And he crashed the helicopter there in Pocahontas County near the Ike Morris property there. There's annually a gathering there, at this time of year in Huntersville in Pocahontas County. And so the crash happened today, took his life. He was the only one on board. NTSB will be in the next day or so to start an investigation into that crash. Also, there was a officer involved shooting in Preston County, still waiting on information on that. And Dave, we've been going over this Harrison County thing, right, with the school system. Harrison County Board President says he's, quote, completely shocked by the state partially taking over the system.
0: Hey, you think some people don't like the job they have? How about those guys in South Charleston today that had to work to clean up that trash truck that flipped over?
5: On its side.
0: On its side. What a mess.
5: In front of the Wendy's.
0: Right under the Wendy's sign. In the rain, you got to clean that up. Yep. Just awful. Jeff, thank you.
5: Okay.
0: Let's take a break. We'll come back with more in just a moment. Stay tuned.
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0: Jenkins, a team of investigators from the National Transportation Safety Board are set to arrive in Pocahontas County in the coming hours to begin an investigation into the fatal crash of a helicopter owned by Waco Oil and Gas. The crash happened near Huntersville this morning, claimed the life of Waco pilot 57-year-old Leo Basile of Arthurdale. Basile was heading to Huntersville, where Waco owner Ike Morris owns a farm and cabin. The property is the site of an annual summer gathering. Basile was the only person on board the helicopter. State police say that he died at the scene. You can read more at WVMetroNews.com. Huntington police say they've made an arrest in connection with the shooting death from earlier this week. 44-year-old Kendall Crutcher of Detroit was arrested earlier today, charged with shooting and killing 33-year-old Jackie Harper back on Tuesday near the intersection of 9th Avenue and 24th Street. Read more at our website. The president of the Harrison County School Board is mad. Frank Devano Jr. says he was shocked at the state school board's vote this week to partially take over the Harrison County school system because they have more than 200 employees over the funding formula. Devano, during an appearance on Metro News Talkline today, said he didn't appreciate some of the comments made by State Board President Paul Hardesty.
1: Calling people pathetic when we haven't even seen individuals such as President Hardesty or Superintendent Blatt in our offices or have come down to the school system here in Harrison County to talk with us is a little bit, in my opinion, unfair and unjust.
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2: 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Tony Caridi welcomes Amy Dawson and Mike Costello of Lost Creek Farm for a conversation that explores far more than what's on the plate.
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0: Governor Patrick Morsi out with an announcement this afternoon saying the state is set to receive applications for the clothing vouchers for school for kids that fall into those guidelines. Now, Morsi's administration has been criticized for delaying the release of the applications this year. Morsi says some changes have been made, and quoting the governor this afternoon, we're doing this thing right. You can read more coming up at WVMetroNews.com. Meanwhile, flood watch remains in effect for West Virginia, most of the state, through early Sunday. From the Metro News Anchor Desk, I'm Jeff Jenkins.
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0: All right, welcome back to the show. We will get into the question of the day here in just a moment. Sound of Sports. Oh, follow-up file today is a banger. It's a cracker. We'll get that going today around 3:50-ish or so. Buy or sell. We've all got our topics. We'll do that at the top of the 4 o'clock hour. Oh, hashtag Beer Friday with Pat Strader. Need it. Need it absolutely on the program today. We'll do that in about an hour. Brad Howe is not on the show today. He's been out for the last couple of weeks. But Coop, you know who's coming in on our relatively deep bench for the program?
1: Who we got?
0: Second consecutive week. Jed Drenning's going to be here.
1: Okay.
0: We're going to be talking about Mountaineer running backs a little bit. So
1: nice.
0: That'll be at the 5 o'clock hour. Aristotle Jones will be here with Sounds Good West Virginia. That's at 5:33. We'll play in or out and have a bunch of other stuff we'll be doing. Oh, I know what I wanted to ask you. Coop, what is your opinion? Now, I drag you kind of kicking and screaming a little bit into my fantasy sports obsession, right? So you're in our fantasy baseball leagues. You participate in both of them.
1: Yeah.
0: And you're the commissioner.
1: I'm not the most engaged guy, but yeah, I'm there.
0: And you do the NFL as well. We should have talked about this yesterday when it got rolled out, but I kind of did a deep dive on it last night, and I've got a Twitter poll about it out there today. What is your take on the news that Yahoo is going to have college football fantasy football this year? So college fantasy football in the past was really just kind of a mess, in my opinion. You've got over 130 teams. None of the really big fantasy services were involved in it. But now Yahoo is basically set up a fantasy college football setup where it only involves the Power Four and Notre Dame. All right. And I put up a poll last night, and more than half of the people who responded say we should do a listener league. And I'm thinking about doing one. And I'm guessing that many of the people who participate in our NFL, Major League Baseball, NASCAR, would probably like to have a college football fantasy team. So I'm thinking that we'll probably have a draft sometime in August. Can I get your

0: This is a test of the West Virginia Emergency Alert System. In the event of an actual emergency, this system would bring you important information. This concludes this statewide required monthly test.
1: Go all the way back to former West Virginia players on why we're even able to do this, because the reason that they never did it before was the same reason that EA Sports stopped doing the college football game and everything else, is the name, image, and likeness. Now you can do it.
2: Yeah.
1: You're allowed to use players' names.
2: That's right.
1: So that all goes back to a ruling that involved the West Virginia players. So what do you know?
2: To localize this a little bit, the guy who is expected to be WVU's top tailback is just outside the top 10 running backs in some of the ratings I've seen for fantasy college football. So, and that's always kind of interesting, too. That's one of the things about college fantasy football. You think, oh, well, I'm going to load up my team with guys from my favorite school. That usually doesn't work out all that well.
1: Yeah, that even if you are a fan of an elite team, that it's hard to get that to work, because there's got to be, usually there's one guy that's the star or the breakout player. Yeah. You know, that's not going to help you out necessarily.
2: I thought it was interesting, too, that, you know, Yahoo could have basically said, well, Big 12, ACC, Group of Six, or, you know, get your own league or whatever. They could have basically done a college fantasy football league that would have been the Big Ten and the SEC, and I think people would have accepted that, because that number of teams is combined is relatively the same number of teams that we have in the NFL, right? Because once we get into the NFL fantasy football time, you can basically, if you're a fan of the NFL, you probably know like two-thirds of the starting quarterbacks, right?
1: That makes it more manageable. My only thought there would be is the lower third of all those leagues are a lot of bad quarterbacks and running backs.
2: No doubt.
1: Unlike in the NFL where you got pro guys at least out there doing it.
2: But the other thing is, if you excluded the Big 12 and the ACC, you know, you're tossing a few big brands out of the mix, and they have fans. I mean, let's face it, these companies are in the business to make money, right? So anyway, I think we'll do one. I think we will do a Yahoo College Football Fantasy Listener League. And if you're interested in that, just respond to me on X, or I'll probably, you know what I probably should do is just send out email to the participants in our other leagues. And the first, 15 guys who, should it be a 16-team league or a 12? What do you think?
1: I don't know.
2: I'm thinking if you've got so many college football teams with the P4 and Notre Dame, we could probably do a 16-team league.
1: Seems like it. Yeah.
2: Yeah. So anyway, that's kind of been on my mind, and right now I'm leaning in. Oh, some pretty interesting texts coming into the show. Let's start with Matt in Utah regarding my comments about the World Cup. He goes, won't Dave be on the beach with his metal detector before the next World Cup rolls around? That's a legitimate point. That is a legitimate point. I guess the answer to that is a 100% yes. 100% yes. 681981. Dave, no longer in the 240. Dual Lane Snack Bar in Hagerstown, Maryland has the best French fries. So the question of the day is, on this National French Fry Day, who's got the best fast food fries, and which fast food fries are overrated? According to no longer in the 240, the most overrated is Wendy's. And you were making that point a few days ago, weren't you, Coop?
1: Yeah, Wendy's is really running with some problems.
2: All right, we'll get more into the question of the day in just a bit and our responses. Let's jump into the sound of sports. I'll try to jump into the sound of sports. Start with the baseball. Dirty Birds were 4-3 losers to Long Island last night here in Charleston. The Ducks won the game despite committing four errors. The Dirty Birds were held to just four hits last night. From the big leagues, the Pirates host the Brewers tonight to open the weekend at PNC. Last night in Cincinnati, the Reds were 1-0 tough luck losers to the Phillies. Philly All-Star pitcher Jesus Luzardo allowed just two hits in seven innings and struck out 11. Justin Crawford's base hit in the eighth drove in the game's only run.
3: Crawford to the plate now. Stewart a step in on the grass at third base. Justin tonight is 0 for 2 with two fly balls out to Blade and left.
4: It's sharply base hit into right field. Hill's around third, heading for home. The throw by Marte is way offline. RBI single for Justin Crawford. 1-0 Phillies.
3: For the second night in a row, the rookie with a big hit here against the Reds. And the Phillies break the scoreless tie. It's 1-0.
2: All right, so Cincinnati's Brady Singer is now 3-9 overall, but he pitched well last night. Allowed just three hits and struck out five in 7 1/3. Lots of chatter today about the Reds in the ninth inning last night. Cincy gets the first two men aboard to start the inning with no outs. But then Phil's closer, Johan Duran, strikes out Gino Suarez, Tyler Stevenson, and gets Marte to ground out to end the game.
5: So the Reds have runners at first and second base now with nobody out. Eugenio Suarez is the batter.
3: Suarez with the game on the line here in the bottom of the ninth inning. He's 0-4 with a pair of strikeouts. Lifetime against Johan.
4: Swing and a miss. Suarez down on strikes for the third time tonight. Gets the first out. And now Tyler Stevenson, who has singled today. Swing and a miss. He got it with 101 miles per hour. And Nuelve Marte is the batter. The Phillies trying to put a bow on another series win. Broken bat chopper over toward third. Bohm's got it. Throws to first. And it's in time. And the ball game is over. It got a little dicey here in the ninth inning, but a couple of meetings sort of calmed Duran down. It's the 11th shutout of the year for the Phils as they win it 1-0.
2: So Duran earns his 23rd save in his 24 opportunities this year. After the game, here's Reds manager Terry Francona on that frustrating ninth inning.
6: What's going through your mind when you get the first two on like that with nobody out?
7: Well, I mean, Bleday had a really good at-bat. And then did a good job getting a jump. Because our thinking is it's going to be hard to string a bunch of hits together off him, which I think is kind of stating the obvious. You know, once you get in that situation, you're one bad pitch from not just tying it but winning it. He didn't make a bad pitch.
2: So the Reds host the Cubs tonight. Right-hander Hunter Green will go to the mound to make his second start of the season tonight. More baseball in a moment. But tomorrow night in Las Vegas, Conor McGregor is the headliner for UFC 329. Getting into the octagon for a rematch with Max Holloway after their first bout 13 years ago. Both have carved out Hall of Fame careers. McGregor was the first simultaneous two-division UFC champ. Meanwhile, Holloway's established himself as one of the best featherweights ever. Here is Conor McGregor. He sounds ready.
8: And one more for the notorious. You and your family have been through so much. You've become famous. You've grown so much as a person. How special is it to show your four kids that their dad can bounce back and come back to the top?
9: We are McGregors. To my children, we are McGregors. We represent greatness. On a Saturday night, you're going to see it from ringside, baby. The McGregors represent greatness.
2: So McGregor will be...
1: That's so corny. Oh my gosh, that's corny.
2: Crazy, right? McGregor will be fighting for the first time since shattering his leg 5 years ago in the octagon. Holloway will be making his welterweight debut, putting on 15 pounds in a relatively short amount of time for this bout. UFC 329 is available on Paramount Plus. Back to baseball. In St. Louis, the Brewers put up 6 runs in the third to top the Cardinals 8-4 to wrap up this odd 5-game series with 4 road wins over the Redbirds. Jake Bowers hit a 3-run homer, his 17th of the year, to give the Brewers some breathing room.
10: Now, here's Bowers. Infield is all the way in here. Bowers singled last inning.
5: 1-1 to Bowers.
10: Fly ball right field. It is back and it is gone into the bullpen. A 3-run bomb for Bowers and the Brewers up to a 6-0 lead. Hanging curveball, and Bowers knew exactly what to do with it.
11: 3-run homer, a Bower ball. Bowers by name, Bowers by reputation. Doubles the score. Brewers up 6-0 on the Cardinals here in the top of the third.
10: Oh, baby, what a big swing for Jake. He continues to rake.
2: Oh, that was good. I like how he said that. Milwaukee wins 4 games in a series in St. Louis for the second time in franchise history and the first time in 17 years. The NL-leading Brewers send Brandon Sproat, the right-hander, to the mound to face the Pirates' right-hander Braxton Ashcraft tonight at PNC. And how about a walk-off? Last night in Arlington, the Rangers' Wyatt Lankford lined a shot off the wall and left to bring home the game winner in a 7-6 win over the Angels after nearly blowing a 5-run lead.
12: Job well done by Lopez. Now the winning run in scoring position here for Wyatt Langford. One ball, one strike the count. Here comes Yates. And that ball is hit to deep left field. Siri going back. It's over his head. It's off the base of the wall. Osuna around third. He scores easily. Wyatt Langford walks off the Angels as the Rangers defeat L.A. here tonight by the final of 7-6. Langford drills one off the base of the wall in left, picking up his 21st RBI of the season. And despite blowing a 6-1 lead, the Rangers prevail by the final of 7-6.
2: At the World Cup, Spain and Belgium battling in Los Angeles at the moment for a spot in the semifinals. Belgium has tied the game. It's 1-1 in the 46th minute. Thursday in Foxborough, France became the first team to advance to the Final Four with a 2-0 win over Morocco. The stars have been shining in this World Cup, and that includes Mbappe, who opened the scoring for France in the second half.
13: Mario heads it back in. Doué able to find Mbappe. Through traffic, got it, Mbappe! 20 career World Cup goals! Gives France the lead in the quarterfinal.
2: So France will face either Spain or Belgium in the World Cup semis in Dallas next Tuesday. And the NBA Summer League tipped off this week. We've got a few local connections to it. For example, Pocus Isaac McNeely is playing for Atlanta. He knocked in the first bucket of the year for the Hawks with a tray against the Spurs last night.
14: Zubi Ejiofor will find the sharpshooting McNeely, who hits on his first Summer League attempt here in Vegas.
15: You know how the game has changed, obviously, over the last decade or so, and the memo written here early for these young guys taking a bunch of threes. Nice putback that time. Taurus Reed Jr. from UConn.
2: McNeely, who played in Virginia and Louisville after winning a state tournament at Poca, had 10 points in his NBA Summer League debut yesterday. You go, boy. We'll take a break, and the follow-up file is next.
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24: 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What a night of NBA Summer League as number one overall pick A.J. DeBanza faced off against number two overall pick Darren Peterson. A.J. led all scorers in the game with 27 points, and Peterson led the Jazz with 24. Both of these guys look to be living up to the hype, and both should have major impacts for the Wizards and the Jazz in their rookie seasons. I'm P.J. Glass.
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2: All right, time for the follow-up file. When we started our question of the day segment, we originally wanted to read all the responses, but we started getting too many to do that. Some had come in so late or even after the show was over. Couldn't find a way to get that stuff into the program until now with the follow-up file. Yesterday, we were talking about that show on Netflix where the guy's going to eat fried chicken 3 times a day, 28 days in a row. So that was the question. What could you eat 3 times a day, 28 days in a row? 304-741. Dave, I could eat cereal 3 times a day for 28 days. Lots of choices, but it would still be cereal. 304-590. Dave, fajitas, fajitas, fajitas, and margaritas. 724-970. Dave, salad. I love salad. I eat a big salad for either lunch or dinner. Anyway, I like pizza, but a salad is a better choice. You know, I don't disagree. I don't disagree with that. I think that was actually a very good response. We had a question earlier this week about people want shorter movies. And the question was, what's a movie that absolutely did not need to be over 2 hours long? Old School 58 with a couple of suggestions. How about Pearl Harbor and The Irishman? Absolutely right about The Irishman. You are so right about that. 304-212. Hey, Dave, this is Fred from Morgantown. Hey, Fred. Dances with Wolves is the only movie I ever walked out on. However, I did watch the whole movie later on TV, and I cried. By the way, we had a bunch of people respond to this and say Titanic. I mean, multiple people thought that Titanic was too long. And I think that's exactly right. We had a question of the day earlier this week about what West Virginian needs a statue. 304-382. Dave, a coal miner and his family. 304-437. Hey, Dave and Coop, I'm coming in late on this, but I think there should be a statue of Jerry West. And I'd be in on one for Robert Alexander as well. That's from Bill in Nitro. Thank you, Bill. We had a bunch of responses to our question of the day this week. Thanks to everybody who sent stuff in. A quick break, and we'll come back and wrap the hour in a moment.
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28: As America approaches 250 years, here's a moment that changed everything. Did you know the United States once doubled in size almost overnight? In 1803, the Louisiana Purchase added more than 800,000 square miles. At the time, many questioned whether it was even legal, but that decision reshaped the country and opened the door to westward expansion. As America approaches 250 years, it's a reminder. 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
2: All right, that's going to do it for the first hour of the show. We'll take a break, collect our thoughts, if we have any, and get you ready for hour number two with a quick start to the Wall Street Report, a reset on our question of the day about fries, and oh yeah, it's Friday at the top of the 4 o'clock hour. That means buy or sell. 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
1: De-escalation. Alisa Brady, Fox News. That's the short-term goal for Qatari negotiators now on the ground in Iran after 2 days of U.S. strikes and Iran counterattacks over commercial ships being targeted in the Strait of Hormuz. Diplomacy with Iran getting another chance, even as the Wall Street Journal reports Israel relayed intelligence to the U.S. about a specific plot to kill President Trump.
2: There's additional reporting now in the Journal that indeed the reason the president switched planes on his way back from Turkey was because the new Air Force One lacks some of the defensive capabilities as the old plane.
1: Fox's Mike Tobin in Tel Aviv. Federal prosecutors say the eight suspects accused of plotting to attack a White House event last month were talking about where to put snipers and launch drones.
3: Investigators tell Fox the alleged plan was to use drones with explosives to hit buildings near the event on the South Lawn, which would have triggered a mass evacuation and steered crowds toward a pre-staged sniper team.
1: Fox's David Spunt in Washington. Today's news conference coming a day after indictments on terrorism and conspiracy charges. Secret Service Special Agent in Charge Jason Reese says stopping the plot was a multi-state, multi-agency effort.
4: The Secret Service and federal and local partners were able to identify and lawfully interrupt a communication network that gave us a roadmap to a sinister plot targeting the White House complex.
1: The mother of one suspect in Ohio blowing the case open after she got concerned and called police just days before the UFC event. Just getting word, a new bridge linking Detroit and Canada is expected to be open by the end of this month. A ribbon-cutting ceremony originally set for last month was postponed, which the bridge authority citing outstanding issues after President Trump had threatened to block the opening. Now the Associated Press reports an agreement is reached to resolve the dispute. Stocks finish higher. The Dow up 149 at the bell. 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
8: 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It's 78 degrees in Morgantown. Good afternoon. I'm Mia Hinkins at the WAJR News Desk. The news is brought to you by Fred L. Jenkins Funeral and Cremation, helping you build the tribute of a lifetime. Metro News AccuWeather says overcast with some showers. The complete Metro News AccuWeather forecast is coming up. West Virginia State Police were involved in a shooting this morning around 10. No details have been released at this time. An 18-year-old suspect in an Ohio rape case has been arrested. U.S. Marshals received a tip that Javon Watkins was in Harrison County this morning. The Clarksburg Police Department helped with the arrest. Watkins is wanted for the rape of a juvenile back in November. 78th District Delegate Gino Chiarelli is concerned about Morgantown's electrical service reliability after the power outage over the 4th.
9: I think that the weekend was really the catalyst for the letter because I think people in this area have noticed over the last couple of years that it seems like the electricity has been a little less reliable. The grid doesn't seem to have been as resilient.
8: Chiarelli sent a letter to First Energy to conduct an assessment study. The letter has been received, and First Energy says Chiarelli will hear back from them soon. When you see news, text news to 35651. It's 78 degrees in Morgantown. The Metro News AccuWeather forecast is coming up next on the Voice of Morgantown, 104.5 FM and AM 1440 WAJR.
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11: Here's the Metro News AccuWeather forecast. This afternoon, expect cloudy and humid conditions with a couple of showers and a thunderstorm possible, which could lead to temporary flooding in low-lying areas. The high will reach 78 degrees tonight. Anticipate more showers and possible thunderstorms. Otherwise, it will be overcast and humid with a low of 69. Looking ahead to tomorrow, it will be mostly cloudy and humid with a likelihood of a heavy thunderstorm in the afternoon, reaching a high of 82. By Sunday, expect partly sunny skies with a high of 86. With the Metro News AccuWeather forecast, I'm meteorologist Joe Lundberg.
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0: victims are here. So we'll get into that a little bit later on in the hour. We've got the Entertainment Report coming your way at 4:25. Beer Friday, don't we need it now, with Pat Strader in less than a half an hour. In the second half hour, in hour number two, we'll open up the On the State File, have the five things to know at 5 o'clock in sports. We can tell you this, that in the World Cup game, just starting the second half, we've got Belgium, who knocked out the United States earlier this week, and Spain all knotted at one with a spot in the World Cup semifinals next Tuesday in Dallas against France, hanging in the balance. So we'll keep our eyes on that. 5 o'clock hour, Jed Drenning from the Mountaineer Sports Network will be here to talk about Mountaineer football and specifically WVU running backs. So we'll talk about Mountaineer football coming a couple of days after the end of the Big 12 football media days in Frisco, Texas earlier this week. We'll play In or Out at 5:25, and Aristotle Jones will be here at 5:33 with another edition of It Sounds Good West Virginia. So that sounds like a pretty packed 2 hours to me. Let's start with what happened in the financial markets today. Green across the board. We love seeing that. The Dow was up 0.3% today, gaining 150 points. The Dow closing at 52,637. S&P 500 up 0.4%, gaining 32 points, 75.75 at the close. NASDAQ was up 0.3%, gaining 75 points today. NASDAQ closing at 26,281. What would happen on Wall Street, Coop, if suddenly at 4 o'clock, instead of the bell, they rang the sound for the question of the day?
1: Man, that would be really cool.
0: That would be really interesting. It's like, hey, man, did we just buy like 10 more minutes?
1: Seems like the market can suffer through anything, but I don't know if it could suffer through that.
0: I don't know if they could either. Stocks related to West Virginia that were big percentage gainers or losers today. Yeah, there's some green on this board today. Love seeing that. Caterpillar was up 1.7%, gained a little more than $16 today, 954.45 at the close. Dow's been on the move in the last few sessions. Up again today, 2.1%, tacked on 61 cents, 29.11 at the close. And let's keep it going here with FMC up 1.4%, tacking on 16 cents, 11.05 at the end of today's session. In the energy space today, what about oil? Relatively flat. Down, but just 46 cents. WTI on the NYMEX closed at $71.62. Natural gas currently trading down 2.3%, down 7 cents, $2.94 per unit at the moment. And Bitcoin today. Bitcoin up 0.8%, gaining $542. A coin on crypto, Bitcoin going for $63,797. Let me say that again. Up $541 on Bitcoin, ending the session at $63,798. So there you go. All right, boys, hit the Mose Allison. So let's get into a little buy or sell. We were thinking every Thursday when Amy Smith comes on the show to talk about the financial markets, why don't Coop and I do a segment where we use the same idea for sports, music, pop culture, and more? That's what we're doing today. Let's get started with buy or sell. Hey, man, McIntyre Murphy's here. You ever been to Belgium?
2: No.
0: But how many countries in Europe do you think you've been in?
2: So far, 7.
0: I've been close to Belgium?
2: Relatively, yeah.
0: Yeah, okay. Yeah. All right.
1: What had a waffle.
0: Yeah. What was Tiffany Haddish, what'd she say about Belgium yesterday? She
1: waffle called, eaters.
0: No, waffle munchers.
1: Munchers, that's
0: waffle
1: right.
0: Munchers, waffle munchers. Waffle munchers. All right, what do you got? What's your buy or sell?
2: 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A loss leader, it's a product or service sold at a price below its minimum profit margin to stimulate other sales of more profitable goods or services. 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As I mentioned, offering items or services at below the minimum profit margin, but not necessarily below cost. 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I used to work at Target, and they sold Tide detergent at a lower price to undercut competition. You can buy flowers at Trader Joe's at cost. Who knew? Dollar General, the stuff on the back wall, that's kind of a loss leader. They sell that below retail price, so to speak. Why do I bring this up? Well, because last week I was in

0: Milwaukee. Thursday, I went to the Reds Brewers game. It was the only game that the Reds won. It's fine. But they had dollar hot dogs. $1 hot dogs. 45,000 hot dogs were sold that day. They keep track, by
1: the way. Is that
0: all? Yeah, just 45,000. So basically what you do is you go to your local hot dog dealer, wherever you are, whichever level in the ballpark, you go to the dealer. They have a folding table set up, and they've got like bakery proofers in the back there with hot dogs, just hundreds of them sitting there, and you just get hot dogs. And so I took them and I put them in my pockets in my cargo shorts, and I'm walking around the ballpark with $1 hot dogs.
1: Is that a hot dog in your pocket?
0: See?
2: Nice.
0: See?
2: Nice.
0: See? So it was, I'm not going to lie, it was a bit of a motivator for me to go to the game.
1: Nice.
0: Here's the thing.
1: I love baseball.
0: In the world of $17 beers and $30 venue meals, guys, buy or sell, the entertainment industry, specifically sports, concerts, and beyond, need to take a page out of the retail industry's playbook and offer more loss-leading items and promotions.
1: Man, I think that's a great topic. That could be like a legitimate discussion for a while. I think that's a great idea. Yeah, absolutely, you should do more promotions like that. And the thing is, most of that stuff you could get underwritten. You could probably get the stuff donated to you and have like a co-sponsor do it, and they're doing it for the exposure. I mean, you could do it, and it would cost you nothing at all and be a loss leader. It would be beautiful.
0: Sounds like a sales manager in there.
1: It would be beautiful.
3: So many questions. First of all, how many hot dogs were you carrying?
0: A few. I can't eat all that many, but I mean, I did get like four.
3: Okay. You know it's a lot of hot dogs when it's like you have to like generalize how many that you have.
1: Well, you don't really want to admit, you know. Yeah. I was carrying around.
0: I mean, it was so funny because people were walking around with like bundles of them in their arms, and just random strangers, they're like, hey man, you need a hot dog?
3: So how many hot dogs did they sell?
0: For over 45,000.
3: 45,000, and that was the attendance at the game,
0: 41,000 right? Was the attendance, yes. So everybody had at least one if you divvied it out.
3: So you basically had a half a dozen hot dogs, so you basically had half the row's value of hot dogs.
0: Don't judge me.
3: I'm not judging you.
0: I feel like you're
1: another way you could look at it is like, you know, I had a six pack.
3: What'd you do with the old hot dogs? I mean, you didn't eat them all, right?
0: They wrap them in foil.
1: It's a long day.
0: They just stay in my pocket for a while. You know, I don't know. They were fine.
1: It's hot out. They say steamed. Yeah. You know, it's all good.
2: Yeah, by the way, baseball stadium hot dogs, they last for like 100 years.
3: That's true, too.
0: It's true.
1: So and they're still good.
3: To go back to the topic, I'm going to buy this.
1: What about you, Ryan?
4: I'm gonna buy this. I'm very hungry now.
1: I know, right? I could go for a hot dog.
4: Yeah, I could go for a hot dog.
3: Okay. Is there anything more positive in life than looking down and seeing a wrapped ballpark hot dog?
1: I'm telling you, man. It's right there.
3: In that wrapping paper that's sort of yellow goldish, what was I talking about? Okay, Ryan, what's your topic?
4: Dave, I hate to call you out on this, but I think you forgot to set the question of the day at the top of the hour.
3: Oh, well.
4: We went straight from the stock report.
1: We're trying to save Tom.
3: I just got excited. Okay. I got excited. It's all right.
4: So, fictional languages, or constructed languages, too. Now, we think about language very little, despite using it every day. So, what's the difference between this? A fictional language has no native speakers. Now, for English, general example, there are a bunch of native speakers across the world. For a constructed language, like Esperanto, they have native speakers, even if it's like a sort of artificially created language outside of like the evolutionary process of languages that goes on for like thousands of years. But a fictional language specifically created for like a property, a TV show, a movie, a book, no native speakers whatsoever. A few examples. Kenya and Sindarin from Lord of the Rings, Klingon from Star Trek, Navi from Avatar, Valyrian and Dothraki from Game of Thrones, and the examples I have today, Orki from Warhammer 40K. And I got some, and I wrote out and translated some sentences for you.
3: Well, let's have it.
4: So if I wanted to say, for example, wow, this firearm has an excellent rate of fire. It is well suited for battle. I would say, this shooter got big daka, perfect for the war.
3: Nice.
4: Or if I said, this vehicle would be more stylish if it had an ornament on the hood, I would say, this wheel needs more spiky bits, you gits. Or if I wanted to say, please be quiet, I would say, shut your zogging gob, stupid. So, buy or sell, fictional languages are just as beautiful as real ones.
0: Okay, so my question here, where does pig Latin fall? Ixnay on the igpay
4: atinlay. I guess that would be... It's not really fictional, but it's also not a constructed language because no native speakers speak pig Latin.
0: Hmm.
4: So I guess it's more just code than language.
3: Man, I really like this topic. I really like this topic a lot. But I think I'm just going to have to be slightly out because, I mean, can any fictional language be any better than, like, Italian or French or English?
1: Well, you made it all up anyway.
3: Yeah, I know. Yeah, I know.
1: At some point.
3: I know. I really like this. Hey, sidebar, Your Honor. Did they have a fictional language in Stargate, the movie?
4: No.
3: They did not?
4: No, because they were they're Egyptian.
3: Oh, okay. Okay. I do like this topic, though. I'm going to be slightly out.
1: I was checking. I think that Ryan is from the desk of Ryan in Klingon.
0: Wow.
3: Hey, Ryan and I were having a conversation about this earlier today. If you've got two guys and they're both trying to speak Klingon, let me just rephrase that they are speaking Klingon, do they understand each other well?
1: Yes, I've known two fluent Klingon speakers that spoke to each other in Klingon.
3: Wow.
1: Yes.
3: All right.
1: It's a full language. I mean, it's, I think it's the most, Ryan and I were talking about this too, I think it's the most robust fictional language. I think it has the most grammar rules and most words and stuff like that.
3: I'm going to have to get into the Google machine on this because I'd love to see a list of films and TV shows that have actual fictional languages.
1: Game of Thrones had quite a bit too, I think.
3: Yeah, they did. Yeah, you're right. That's really good. All right, Coop, what do you got?
1: Okay, let's see. By the way, I buy the concept, Brian. Okay. I think it was good.
4: Thank you.
1: One of the things I've been doing recently, and as much as I old man rant on this show, I don't think it's any surprise. I probably talked about it a little bit. I've been trying to simplify a lot of things that I'm doing, and this goes into like my personal life. One of the things, like, I have a hard time misplacing things sometimes. I mean, I think we all do of a certain age. You misplace your keys, your remote, your wallet, whatever it might be. And all the solutions are like high tech. You have to get this thing, and you get an account, and you log on, and you put it to your Wi-Fi and your Bluetooth so you can find it. Convenient, but come on, man. Do I have to do all that? So I did some research, and I just found some really easy RF remote locators. Just like really easy stuff. It just uses an RF. That's all it is. You put two watch batteries in it, one in the receiver, one in the remote. You tape it on there. So I have remotes all over my house now, and I have a remote, as it turns out, with color buttons on it that I can hit, and I can find my headphones, I can find my remotes, I can find things along those lines. I've also gotten things, like for my daughter, one of the things I got her for her birthday was I got her a remote control car, but it was one of the old school ones that you needed to have analog tools for, required no account, no logon, no nothing along those lines in order to be able to do it. It was something that I got completely, that's completely analog and offline as far as that goes. There's a lot of things that I've been exploring going along those lines and doing some research. Other Americans are along the same way. You talked about this with Avrar the other day. We pay over $200 for streaming services, although we think it's under $100 in our head. And people, when they start doing the math and figuring it out, it's making them snap. A lot of people just don't want all of these services anymore. And that includes things like things that are in your car. Automakers crammed everything onto the touchscreen. Their own internal research is now showing that users hate it. Drivers hate it. So much so that Mercedes software engineer said they're doing away with it. They're coming back with physical buttons. They know that physical buttons are better. Volkswagen's design boss said, we will never make this mistake again. Knobs are back. Knobs are back in Hyundai's, Porsches, and Ferraris, all coming in 2027 or later. And it's not just cars. There's also dumb phones that are being sold where people are not wanting their smartphones. And people are getting their Blu-rays back. They're starting to watch Blu-rays so they don't have to have subscription services all over again. So my buy or sell question is this. The smart money on the future is on accessible technology, not more technology.
3: Well, I'm Coop, you know me, man. I'm all about physical media, right?
1: Yeah. Oh, yeah.
3: So if I'm in that lane, I have to buy this. I have to buy it.
1: I think that we're seeing a big pushback against having to sign up for everything, privacy concerns and stuff like that. It's too late. but I think we're starting to see a little bit of a pushback on it.
4: Personally, I'm a bit split on this issue because I agree with you on like cars. I've got a touchscreen in my car, and don't get me wrong, I love my car, but I would prefer physical dials.
0: Same here.
4: That being said, as far as phones are concerned, I prefer my touchscreen phone over like a flip phone or a one of those sliding phones with the little keyboard on it.
3: Right.
4: I would prefer to have this. So I think it's on a case-by-case basis, but in general, I think I'll buy.
3: What do you think, Matt?
0: Yeah, I think I'm going to buy this. I can remember the transition from BlackBerry to like the first iPhones and how that essentially from that point on we have been in this world. And I think we've reached a point where folks are starting to realize it's like, okay, this maybe wasn't as good as we thought it was. It was just the new thing. And we're tactile. We have fingers. For a reason, to push buttons.
1: My daughter found my old BlackBerry in my drawer the other day.
0: Yes!
1: Where I keep all of my expired phones. She loved it.
0: BlackBerry,
1: she loved it.
3: BlackBerries were magic.
0: I miss that.
3: They were magic. Guys, that's all the time we got for. 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

0: always wanted to live in New York when I was a kid. I'm so excited that I get to live in New York. I saw New York City in a movie when I was a kid. It was called Home Alone 2, Lost in New York. It is a sequel. Yeah. How about that movie? It was a sequel to the movie Home Alone. I remember in that movie, oh, the kid in Home Alone 2, he gets into a stretch limousine on Fifth Avenue with a large cheese pizza, and I thought, this is the height of luxury! Now I live in New York, and I'm psyched, but that is a stupid movie title. Lost in New York, the streets are numbered.
1: 4:28 on the show, almost halfway home on this Friday edition of the program. 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
3: Gail Daughtry and the Celebrity Sex Pass is out in theaters today. The comedy follows a small-town woman named Gail, who is sent on a journey through Hollywood after finding out about her fiancé's fling with a celebrity. ABC Audio spoke to star Zoe Deutsch about inhabiting the character.
4: Whatever you're playing, whatever you're working on, it really seeps into your life and the experience that you're having with the world around you, separate from work. And so it is a really joyful, it was a very joyful experience to play her and live in that level of optimism.
5: They want me to put together a task force.
3: A task and Mare of Easttown crossover is coming. ABC Audio has confirmed that Julianne Nicholson will return to her Emmy award-winning role of Lori Ross in season 2 of Task on HBO.
6: If you're looking for prestige.
3: Netflix has released the first teaser for the second season of The Gentlemen. The Theo James-led action comedy will return to the streamer on September 3rd. Michelle Franzen, ABC News.
1: All right, thank you. And we've got Beer Friday coming up next. This is Metro News, the voice of West Virginia.

0: West Virginia Metro News. I'm Jack Carlson. Tragedy in Pocahontas County. A helicopter pilot was killed in a crash this morning. The pilot worked for Waco Oil and Gas. He was identified as 57-year-old Leo Basile of Arthurdale. The wreck happened near Huntersville. Authorities say Basile was the only one on board the helicopter. Waco Oil and Gas owner Ike Morris has a cabin in that area. A Waco spokesperson says Basile was on his way to an event at the property. A Detroit man has been arrested for a West Virginia murder. Huntington police say 44-year-old Kendall Crutcher was arrested this morning. He's charged with first-degree murder in a Huntington shooting death this week. 33-year-old South Charleston man Jackie Harper was gunned down Tuesday afternoon. Crutcher is in a Michigan correctional facility. He'll be extradited back to West Virginia to face the murder charge. Changes are coming to Harrison County schools. The system is now under partial State Board of Education control. The move was made this week. Harrison County Board President Frank Devano Jr. says they're willing to cooperate.
1: Every board member in Harrison County is in it for the children and the community. We are willing to work and will work with the state. We have no problem with that.
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0: A former doctor in Morgantown has been arrested in Wood County. 47-year-old Lance Parks is accused of hiding cameras in J.W. Ruby Memorial Hospital staff bathrooms. Parks is charged with criminal invasion of privacy and distributing computer-generated child pornography. His bail has been set at $100,000. A suspect in an Ohio rape case has been arrested in Harrison County. U.S. Marshals arrested 18-year-old Javon Atkins this morning in Clarksburg. From the Metro News Anchor Desk, I'm Jack Carlson.
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0: 4 o'clock. All right. 26 minutes till the hour. It's 5 o'clock somewhere. And it's going to be 5 o'clock in the old WV before you know it. And to that end, bring him up to the stage. Let's bring him on up. Pat Strader for another edition of Hashtag Beer Friday. How you doing today, Pat?
1: I'm doing great, Dave. Happy Beer Friday.
0: Happy Beer Friday to you as well. Coop, not unexpectedly, Pat was listening to our conversation about fantasy college football. And so you're in, right, Pat?
1: Yeah, man. I think it'll be super fun. And it actually, you know, might make it more interesting again, you know?
0: Yeah, I agree. Now, years and years, it's so funny. Yesterday on the show, we were talking about the fact that Pitt and Penn State are going to play a game at the Palestra in Philadelphia. And this is the 100th year of the Palestra, so it's kind of a cool thing that they're going to play a game there. And we went back and found the last time WVU played at the Palestra was 1995, when West Virginia was still in the Atlantic 10. I was in an Atlantic 10 college basketball fantasy league one year, which was just a nightmare. It was just a nightmare to run. But now that Yahoo is running fantasy college football, they make it so easy, right? Because you're in a bunch of our leagues. You're in the pro football fantasy league too, right? And the baseball and the NASCAR.
1: Yep. All right. All of them.
0: All right. What do you think? Should we have 16 teams or 12? What do you think?
1: Oh man. I mean, there's so many players. 16 could probably work, you know?
0: That's the way I'm looking at it. You could have 16 teams, and we could have four-team divisions. Anyway, let's talk about...
1: But I got a question, Dave. Okay. In 1995, where did you get Rhode Island Rams statistics?
0: Oh, I know. Oh, I didn't have to worry about it. I wasn't the commissioner of the league. You know, this was... So I just had a, you know, I never checked my stats or anything like that. I just looked, you know, when they emailed where I was, that's how we operated, right? But anyway, in the past, to try to have a college football fantasy league would just be too much trouble. There was over 130 teams involved. So this is only like P4 in Notre Dame. It's manageable. It's manageable. Yeah. So we're going to do it. I digress. All right. Let's get into the business of beer. Oh, you mentioned the fact that there's not really a ton of news this week because everybody's just kind of kicking back and exhaling after the July 4th holiday.
1: Yeah, you know, I was up at Bridge Brew Works yesterday evening and talking with Nate and Ken and Adam and you know, they were just like, man, we're just trying to catch our breath from last weekend. And I think all the other breweries are in a similar spot. You know, it was just a busy weekend. 4th of July fell on a Saturday. Everybody was busy, so there's not a ton of news, but we still got some stuff.
0: Oh, come on, man. Pat, you're always grinding. You're always grinding. By the way, I don't know if you heard my segment with Adam Harris yesterday. He mentioned yesterday was the anniversary of Jerry Garcia's last stand. Did you know that?
1: Yeah. Yes. Yeah. Yep, I was at that show.
0: You were? Oh, was it? Well, Adam Harris's wife was also at that show in Chicago. So,
1: well, she's pretty awesome. I got to hang out with her not too long ago, so that makes perfect sense to me.
0: All right, what's going on at Old Spruce? Let's start there today.
1: Yeah. Old Spruce over at Snowshoe. It's, you know, halfway up the mountain there, right where you turn off to Silver Creek. They have, it's called their second stage. This is a beer that they've brewed before. It is back in cans and on tap, of course. It's a really awesome hazy IPA. And, you know, we always talk about sense of place and things like that, Dave. What I love about this is the ABV on this beer is 4.848%. 4848.
0: Nice.
1: Snowshoe.
0: Nice.
1: It's a classic, man. A nice little touch there from the folks from Old Spruce. And they are getting into a little bit more of distribution, not a huge scale or anything, but you can find those things in and around the area up there. So keep an eye out for that. Second stage from Old Spruce is back.
0: You know what? I haven't been there to eat. Have you ever eaten there? Because I hear it's really good.
1: It was a number of years ago when they first opened up, and it was fantastic then. And every time I look at their Facebook page, I'm just like, oh, man, I need to drive over there and try that. I mean, they've got some really fantastic menu items for sure.
0: That's what I'm looking at right now. I mean, they've got a steak and white cheddar quesadilla for $15.
1: Yeah,
0: put my name on that. That works for me on a lot of levels. What's up at Abolitionist?
1: Abolitionists, their dirty beard is back. You know, dirty beard is kind of a crazy name for a beer, but this is a big chocolate and coffee stout, okay? This is an imperial stout. They brew a couple of different variations of this throughout the year, and this thing clocks in at 10%, so it's, you know, it's one that you probably want to share with a few other folks. But, man, these imperial stouts, it's you know, not necessarily a summer beer, but I'm down for one of these any time of year. And, you know, Abolitionist does a fantastic job with all of their stuff. But, man, these big imperial stouts, they really have that game cornered. So if you happen to be over there in the Eastern Panhandle, they do have it in cans. So you can find it. You don't necessarily have to go right to the brewery, but you can. Dirty Beard, Chocolate and Coffee, Imperial Stout is back.
0: There you go. There you go. Oh, by the way, you can get questions to Pat at 304-TALK, 304, 304-8255, 304. We got a couple more minutes to go in the segment. Here's a question for you, Pat, coming in from 304-481. Pat, what do you know about the Parkersburg Brewing? Are they going to continue brewing beer while they're doing their tap room remodel?
1: You know, that's a good question. I noticed that they were doing the remodel. I can't imagine that they would take their brew house offline for that, because it really doesn't impact, you know, any of the front of the house, if you will. I could be mistaken, but I can't imagine that they would interrupt their brewing schedule while doing that.
0: All right, we got a little bit of news today about Brewkeepers. Let's talk about that.
1: Yeah. Well, Brewkeepers, these are some of their seasonal beers, and these are back on tap, and these things are really popular. I hear a lot about these, but they have a Honey Cream Hefe Blonde. Mouthful of a beer there, but a really interesting style. You know, the Hefe is the Hefeweizen. It's like a wheat base. And then, you know, some variations of three different styles of beer coming together into one right there. They also have their Heritage Porter, which is just a straight up classic quarter, and their McCulloch IPL. This is a really fantastic style that I love. It's called the India Pale Lager. That's what an IPL is. So it has, you know, the smooth kind of characteristics of a traditional lager, but it is hopped up just a little bit on the front end there. So three really classic seasonals back on tap at Brewkeepers.
0: All right, Brewkeepers, by the way, is on Market Street right there in Wheeling, and they're open now. I mean, they are open. Yep. From noon to 10 on Friday and Saturday, but just be aware that they're closed on Sunday, Monday, and Tuesday. All right. They're open 4 days a week, Wednesday and Thursday from noon to 4. And then Friday and Saturday, they've got expanded hours there. They are open from noon to 10 PM. You know what? We got one more stop to make, don't we?
1: One more.
0: Yeah. What's up with Ursus?
1: Ursus, you know, Ursus is one of our newest, if not the newest, brewery that's right there on Hale Street in Charleston. And they have a new beer out, Dave. This is what they're calling the Natural Blonde Belgian Ale, which is a lot, you know, happening here. A Belgian blonde. Again, this is kind of a mashup of a couple different styles. They described as nicely balanced with a slight peppery spice note, which, you know, traditionally you get that kind of peppery taste, if you will, coming from either rye being in the malt bill or like a saison yeast that's being used. So I'm not exactly sure what may be, you know, kind of giving that peppery spice note there. But no matter what, I'm hearing great things about what Ursus is doing there in Charleston. So if you happen to be around, stop in there and try this new Belgian blonde.
0: Yeah, and it's a relatively new place. It's right there at 207 Hale Street. Here in downtown Charleston. Hey, you know, Pat, you and I have talked about the Grateful Dead on multiple occasions, but I didn't know you were at Jerry's Last Stand. That was, the anniversary was yesterday back in 1995. Yeah. Now, that was the second of two shows back-to-back in Chicago. Did you go to both those shows?
1: I didn't get in on the first one, no. And you know, I mean, I love the Grateful Dead. I was late to the party, Dave. You know, I'm not going to lie about that. But, you know, I went to, I hit Pittsburgh, Deer Creek, St. Louis, Chicago, the last couple of shows of their last tour. And very grateful for that experience.
0: So
1: no pun intended.
0: So we lost Jerry a month after Jerry's Last Stand in 1995 in that show in Chicago. Did you come away from that show thinking that wasn't a very good show, or do you remember what you were thinking about when you left there?
1: No, Dave, I don't remember a whole lot. I remember the show, but, you know, it was just, I mean, part of going to a dead show is just the experience of the entire, you know, the entire thing. I mean, from the lot to just the people and just, you know, everybody's having a good time. You know, I didn't come away thinking it was a bad show. No, not at all.
0: All right. Well, what's the story on the smoker? You're going to get that bad boy fired up this weekend or what?
1: Yeah, you know what? I'm actually doing a little Polynesian pork tomorrow on there. I've got a little salsa that I'm going to make for that. So I'm going to put that thing on the rotisserie and smoke it. So I'm not exactly sure. I haven't tried this before, but we'll see how it turns out.
0: Well, it just happened to be today. My wife, as I was going out the door, she says, ask Pat about the pickles. So what's the deal with your dad and the pickles? What's going
1: on
0: with that,
1: Pat? Well, you know what? I need to get up there with a batch of cucumbers and see if we can get some made here soon, for sure.
0: Thank you, Pat. All right. So what's in your hand or what will be there soon?
1: You know what? I've got a couple more weathered grounds over here. You know, last week I had the RK double IPA, and I think I'm going to go in there and grab one more.
0: Well, I'll tell you what. It was a job well done today on this program, Pat. You earned it, man.
1: Well, thank you, Dave. I appreciate that.
0: All right. Talk to you next week, Pat. 4:33 next Friday. It's a date for another Hashtag Beer Friday. Thanks, man.
1: Thanks for having me, Dave, and happy Beer Friday.
0: Happy Beer Friday to you as well. Man, good stuff. Always getting some great stuff from Pat Strader in this segment. This is one of the, Coop, I guess, do we have any older segments that we do on a consistent basis than Hashtag Beer Friday with Pat? This has got to be one of our longest running segments.
2: Like, as far as guest segments, yeah. I mean, on this date and In or Out, you brought with you.
0: Well, that's
2: like,
0: true.
2: We launched those with the show, so those are older benchmarks. But as far as guest segments, I think Beer Friday, Beer Friday is probably the oldest one. Kristen's not far behind.
0: Yeah, that's probably right.
2: I think that we settled in on her after a couple of different routes on the entertainment industry. But
0: hey, you know what? Speaking of on this date, I had forgotten about this. I had it written down, but I didn't talk about it. Yesterday was the anniversary of the first natural gas well in the United States. And you know where that was drilled? Right here in Charleston.
2: I was going to say, it's
0: right here in Charleston. On this date in 1815, the first natural gas well was discovered by accident. And there is there's a marker here in town for it. It's on Kanawha Boulevard, just west of Brook Street. It's on the right when you're traveling to the east, near the banks of the river. But how about that? So the first natural gas well discovered, you know, within what, less than a mile from where we are right here, yeah, in 1815.
2: There's still a lot of great natural gas right here on Virginia Street.
0: There's a lot of gas in this town. Is that what you're trying to say? And then 200 years later, here we are. We have the highest utility bills in the country, right?
2: Yeah, go imagine.
0: Oh, and on that happy note, let's take a break. We're coming back in just a moment. Stay tuned.
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0: All right, welcome back to the show. It is time now for On This Date, and we'll start with the birthdays. We'll start with the sports birthdays. Some pretty good sports birthdays. You know, we're coming to the end of Wimbledon this weekend. Virginia Wade, our Ginny, won the women's singles in 1977. She's 81 years old today. The Hawk, Andre Dawson, 1987 NL MVP with the Cubs. Played for the Expos, too, 72 years old. Coop, Alvoid Mays. Remember Alvoid Mays? Avoid the Noid.
2: Avoid the Noid.
0: He played for WVU. He was a good defensive back in the late 80s. Played with the Steelers for a minute. 60 years. Alvoid Mays is 60 years old. That's nuts. Hal McRae played for the Reds, the Royals, former manager. If you know, you know. 81 years old. Roger Craig of the Niners, 66 years old today. Urban Meyer having a birthday today. Urban Meyer national championships at Florida and OSU, 62 years old today. A.B. Antonio Brown, 38 years old today. All right. Got some celebrity birthdays, too. Jessica Simpson is 46 years old today. Neil Tennant of the Pet Shop Boys having a birthday today. He is 72 years old.

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3: One man must go in where no man has ever gotten out. 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
0: No, not dead. Just in the theater, ma'am. Escape from New York on this date, 1981. Also on this date from baseball, 1934, the second ever baseball All-Star game. The AL wins the game 9-7. New York Giants screwballer Carl Hubble strikes out Murderer's Row.
6: At home in the Polo Grounds, Giant left-hander Carl Hubble let the first two batters reach base in the 1934 All-Star Game. Up next was a trio as formidable as any ever assembled in a baseball lineup. Ruth, Garrett, and Fox. Hubble struck all three out.
7: He strikes out Babe Ruth.
8: What I tried to do was to strike Ruth out. He's the only one I was really trying to strike out.
6: And when he returned to the mound in the second, Hubble fanned the next two hitters, Al Simmons and Joe Cronin, making it five future Hall of Famers in all.
0: It was on this date in 1934, and our musical birthday to the break, Arlo Guthrie is 79 today. The five things to know at 5 o'clock in sports are coming up next. 73, 71, and 70.

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4: 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What a night of NBA Summer League as number one overall pick A.J. DeBanza faced off against number two overall pick Darren Peterson. A.J. led all scorers in the game with 27 points, and Peterson led the Jazz with 24. Both of these guys look to be living up to the hype, and both should have major impacts for the Wizards and the Jazz in their rookie seasons. I'm P.J. Glass.
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10: 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And former Mountaineer J.J. Weatherholt, 8 years, $112 million contract with the Cardinals, just announced today. 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
11: Now they wait in Utah. I'm Lisa Brady, Fox News. A hearing on probable cause has ended in the Charlie Kirk case, but the judge says he'll decide in September whether to send accused assassin Tyler Robinson to trial.
12: Before the judge allowed defense attorneys to continue calling witnesses in the final day of Tyler Robinson's preliminary hearing, Utah County Prosecutor Chad Grunander told Judge Graff,
13: "The evidence is overwhelming. It's devastating. And the question needs to be asked, the purpose of continuing with testimony if it's long and drawn out.
12: Judge Graf later set dates by which both sides must submit briefs, and a final round of oral arguments was set for September 1st, after which the judge will determine if there should be a trial. The family of Charlie Kirk released a statement saying, as difficult as this hearing has been, it brings them comfort knowing the world has witnessed the overwhelming evidence of what occurred to Charlie that day.
11: Fox's Jessica Rosenthal. Apple is now suing OpenAI, accusing the ChatGPT maker of stealing trade secrets as it seeks to build its own hardware for the chatbot. That lawsuit filed in federal court in California. A severe intestinal disease caused by a microscopic parasite found in produce is surging across the U.S.
14: The CDC confirms infections in 31 states. The highest numbers are in Michigan, where state health officials report more than 1,500 total cases, at least 44 requiring hospitalization. The disease is rarely fatal and can be treated with antibiotics.
11: Fox's Jonathan Sari. The symptoms are similar to other gastrointestinal illnesses, but can linger for weeks if not treated. With a late goal in stoppage time, Spain has just defeated Belgium 2-1 in a World Cup quarterfinal that Belgium reached by beating Team USA. Again, that game has just wrapped up. Spain beating Belgium 2-1 to make it to the semifinals. 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
16: This September, the Mountaineers are coming home.
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21: WHAR news time is 5:04. It's 79 degrees in Morgantown. Good afternoon. I'm Mia Hinkins at the WHAR news desk. Metro News AccuWeather says some rain and a thunderstorm. The complete Metro News AccuWeather forecast is coming up. West Virginia State Police were involved in a shooting this morning just before 10. No details have been released at this time. A Waco oil and gas pilot was killed in a helicopter crash this morning. Leo Basile of Arthurdale was the only person on board when the crash happened in Pocahontas County near Huntersville. It's the top story at WVMetroNews.com. Former Ruby Memorial Hospital Dr. Lance Parks has been arrested in Wood County. Parks is accused of hiding cameras in staff bathrooms and is charged with 8 misdemeanor counts of criminal invasion of privacy and 1 count of distribution and exhibition of computer-generated child pornography. The Trump Classic at the Tiger Lake Public Golf Course is this weekend. Tournament participant Caleb Lee says the backlash on social media has been constant because of the event's association with the Trump name.
22: The one thing that I think that we've lost as a society is the ability to come together for a common cause. You know, there are families that are in communities struggling to put food on the table. And it's times like these where I think that unity isn't just important, it's necessary.
21: Each participant is expected to bring 20 canned goods for local food banks. 78th District Delegate Gino Chiarelli is concerned about Morgantown's electrical service reliability after the power outage over the 4th. Chiarelli sent a letter to First Energy to conduct an assessment study.
1: I'm hoping that this can help identify any underlying factors and inform potential steps to enhance long-term reliability for the people that live here.
21: First Energy says Chiarelli should hear back soon. 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It's 79 degrees in Morgantown. 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
10: All right. 5:06 in West Virginia. Time to start the third and final hour of our program today. Metro News Hotline. Oh, what a week. What a week it's been. Although, you know, not too awful bad today. A little rain in the Mountain State. Hope you're doing all right. Let's welcome in the weekend with a fanfare.

0: Today I wanted to focus in a little bit more on running backs, okay? So we'll give you a chance to hear Jed's take on the Mountaineer running game, which on paper, anyway, looks like it should be pretty solid. We'll get his take on that in just a minute. We will play In or Out. That'll be at 5:25. Coop, what'd you say? Aristotle Jones is out of the mix today? So we can't even do his segment? We don't have any music or anything? We can't fake our way through it?
1: I suppose we can make some stuff up, or maybe we could put out the call for, hey, if you have some music at your establishment tonight, let us know.
0: There you go.
1: And you can text in 304-825-5304, send us a text, let us know if you have an establishment where you're playing, or you have own one where somebody's going to be playing, we'll do our own.
0: What a great idea. By the way, so we've got to come up, we'll figure something out at 533, but one thing I know we will do, you know, today's National French Friday.
1: Yeah.
0: We will go through the list of local places that have deals on French Friday.
1: Oh, deals.
0: I got a list. I got the master list.
1: You know what the truth, and now I like deals, but the truth of the matter is I would pay full price for good French fries rather than a reduced price for inferior French fries.
0: I'm with you on that. Absolutely with you on that.
1: I would rather not have them at all if they're not going to be perfect.
0: All right. By the way, Spain has now defeated Belgium. That game is over at the World Cup in Los Angeles this afternoon. Spain scored a goal late. They win the game over Belgium, who eliminated the United States earlier this week, 2-1. So Spain kind of expectedly is moving on. So that's going to set up a titanic game in the semifinals next Tuesday in Dallas against France. So Spain is through to the semifinals. They beat Belgium this afternoon, 2-1. They'll play France for a spot in the World Cup final next Tuesday in Dallas. All right, question of the day. Today is National French Fry Day, and I know what you're thinking. You guys hit all the hot topics on this show. The Belgians and the French have an ongoing dispute about where fries were invented. They became a Parisian dish in the 19th century. Frederick Krieger, a Bavarian musician, learned how to cook fries at a roaster in Paris in 1842 and took the recipe to Belgium in 1844, where he created his business of Fritz and sold Paris-style fried potatoes. All right, so that takes us to the question of the day. And it's not as if we haven't asked this question. We're guesstimating maybe on this date we've done this 10 times in the history of the show. Which fast food places have the best French fries? And secondarily, which fries are overrated? Which fast food places have the best fries, and which fries are overrated? To respond, text those in, 304-TALK, 304, 304-8255-304. I'm on Exit Weekly, WEEKLEY, one word, three E's, WEEKLEY. Let me bring Jed Drenning into the mix from the Mountaineer Sports Network. Former quarterback, let's go through it, Jed. Tucker County, WVU, Glenville. Is that it?
2: Probably not. But you know, you're talking French fries, and I do remember I played arena ball with the New York Firebirds, and we went on an exhibition tour of Spain for a month, and the Milwaukee Mustangs went with us. We played three games in four host cities all around Spain, promoting American arena football. And what I remember is every meal we had for a month, first of all, great food, but they just looked at it as, hey, you're Americans, you like French fries. So it didn't matter if it was breakfast, lunch, or dinner. We had a side of French fries served with every single meal for 4 weeks. So that's definitely something people associate with Americans abroad. Even though it didn't start here, we sure like our French fries.
0: Hey, man, I didn't know you played arena ball. How long did you do that?
2: Just that year?
0: Yeah, well,
2: that year.
0: That's a really great life experience for sure.
2: Yeah, it was. Some cool guys on that team. Got to see some really cool stuff. Eddie Brown, who's kind of an arena ball legend, was on the team with the Firebirds. But, yeah, I got to see some cool stuff over in Spain, northern Spain, all the way down to southern Spain and the Mediterranean. And it was a cool experience. But Beefeater Gin sponsored that tour, and I'm quite certain a handful of us will die a few years earlier because of that. But we made it home, and it was a fun trip.
0: That's fantastic. All right, So let's talk a little bit about the Mountaineer running game. Coop and I were talking earlier about the fact that Yahoo announced yesterday that they're going to have college football, fantasy football this year for the very first time. So I was looking at some of the running backs that are available in the rankings for fantasy college football, and they got Cam Cook from the Mountaineers just outside the top 10.

0: So there's a lot of people that think he's going to have a big year. Are you one of them?
1: Yeah, well, you're going to start with one word, and that's production. So anytime you're basing something on production instead of potential, it's going to be a different animal. And that's the case with Cam Cook. Not only do you have production as the nation's leading rusher a year ago at Jack State, but this is a guy who spent 2 years in the Big 12 and was productive when he did so. He had 9 rushing touchdowns 1 year to lead TCU when he was in Fort Worth. And what you're getting with Cam Cook is he's the real deal. Very compact, but vision is his game. Vision and burst. I mean, in an age of poor tackling guys, Cam Cook's kind of the ultimate stress test on a defense is what he is. He's just wickedly difficult to get to the ground. When you get into some of the metrics, it matches up with what you see from him on tape. There's a metric that they track at Pro Football Focus called missed tackles forced, MTF, and it's exactly what you'd think it'd be, pretty self-explanatory. Well, they started tracking that metric in 2014, PFF did. And in that time, since 2014, only 3 backs have registered 100 or more missed tackles forced in a season. Ashton Jeanty at Boise State, Cam Scataboo at Arizona State, and last year, Jacksonville State's Cam Cook. He's tough to get to the carpet.
0: That's a good nugget. That's a good nugget. So last year, the running backs, primarily for West Virginia, Hubbard and Bowers and Jaheim White, they've all moved on. How many touches do you think somebody like Amari Latimer might get behind Cook?
1: Well, what's interesting is I always have one project, Dave, where I do an off-season deep dive. And my off-season deep dive this year was going back through Rich's history as a Division I FBS play caller, not just as a head coach, but as a play caller. And I wanted to see what roles in the backfield were carried in terms of what percentage of rush attempts each had. So, because there's plenty of carries to go around. I mean, on average, when you put Rick Trickett and Coach Rod together, you're going to have almost 600 rush attempts to divide up. So there's plenty to split. You can even have a feature back that gets half your carries, quarterbacks running the ball multiple times, and you can still have guys in years past who get 60 or 70 carries, whether it's Owen Schmidt, whether it's Noah Devine. So there's going to be an ample opportunity for any of those guys behind Cam Cook, and you could start with Amari Latimer. One of these guys are going to have a chance to assert themselves, show production, demonstrate ball security, obviously. And you mentioned Latimer. He's a handful. I mean, he showed at the high school level. He was coveted for a reason. I think he had a great spring. He's still a young pup and still learning, but boy, he is a physical specimen. We have a JC kid in Martavius Boswell that I think you can depend on. We have a straight line speed guy in Christopher Talley that showed some things in the spring. So there's going to be some options there. And a lot of people aren't really talking that much about, we got a transfer from Temple who kind of snuck in the spring, who has some size to him, and Darius Morant. I mean, he could play a role. So there will be some carries to go around behind your bell cow feature back just by virtue of the fact we run the football so much.
0: So Cook was on the preseason all Big 12 team offensively that got revealed this week. But Caden Luke is also on that team for all Big 12 preseason as a fullback after being at Arizona the last couple of years. I mean, did you notice him when West Virginia played Arizona? Where do you think he fits in the West Virginia backfield? When's he going to be on the field?
1: Well, here's the thing about it with Caden Luke. I mean, there's going to be, because he's a fullback and those are so hard to find these days, people jump right to the association with Owen Schmidt, who's everybody's favorite fullback, my podcast partner on down the line. But Owen Schmidt's one of one because he's 6'3", 250, and he ran a 4.6 40. They don't grow on trees. What's interesting about Caden Luke, yes, he packs in at 249 pounds, so he brings the weight to bear, but it's much more compact, the form that he comes in. Lower center of gravity almost at 5'11". And it's interesting when you look at how he was used at Arizona, but also the skill set that he demonstrated in high school. In high school, he led the state of Arizona at Canyon Del Oro High School in rushing with 2,300-plus yards. He can run the football, absolutely. Wrestling background, a lot of the same discussions we had about Zach Frazier up front at the point of attack on the O-line, you can have about that leverage game being used as a former wrestler by Caden Luke. What Arizona would do with him, bounce him around. They're looking for a lead blocker in different configurations. And that's one of the things that Rich likes to do. I mean, yes, you'll see him in a traditional fullback role, but there's also times, just like we used Owen, there's also times you're going to see him in a big wing. You're going to see him in an offline tight end position. You'll move him around In a game of matchups, you're trying to set your pieces and set the table to get the matchups and clear the way that best suits you. And with Caden Luke and his skill set, he brings it. I mean, he's a physical kid that will explode. He's not afraid to stare into the fan. I mean, he will smack you. So when you can move him around as a lead blocker, things get creative and fun.
0: You know, looking at some of the stats that he put up at Arizona, I saw that he did a lot of special teams duty. So I would imagine he's probably going to get a lot of that at West Virginia as well. Hey, you mentioned your podcast, In the Gun. When are you going to be bringing that back?
1: It's never really left. It's just what happens is in the off season we go to one episode a week instead of two.
0: Oh, okay. All right.
1: So we have it right now. Like right now we're kind of in trivia season. But on Tuesday, I believe we're going to have Phil Steele back. We have Phil Steele each year previewing Big 12 and college football games and diving into the Mountaineers. So Phil's debut episode this year to plug the magazine as well, I think is going to be Tuesday. We have it scheduled.
0: This coming Tuesday.
1: This coming Tuesday, okay. And so we'll have him back this year pretty regularly. We call it Phil Steele Fridays. Every Friday he's going to be previewing the Big 12 and college football games, the top 25 games. But it never went away. It's just the content gets reduced from two down to one. Once we get back to the regular season, we have at least two episodes a week, oftentimes more than that, depending on what else is going on.
0: All right, Jed. Hey, thanks for jumping on with us to talk a little Mountaineer football. I do appreciate it.
1: Sure thing. Nice day.
0: All right, Jed Drenning talking about the Mountaineers. We talked about quarterbacks last week, and today we focus a little bit on the WVU backfield, which on paper looks pretty good. Looks pretty good. Let's take a break, and we'll come back. We'll play in or out in just a moment.
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0: All right, welcome back. Hey, how about that Judge Running? That was good stuff, right?
16: Man, he brings it,
0: he brings it
16: to our little show. He likes to, he gives it a little bit of a different perspective.
0: How about
16: like
0: that story about arena football
16: great
0: in
16: story.
0: Spain?
16: Yeah, broadcasters have the best stories
0: good
16: sometimes.
0: Stuff.
16: Man, that's
0: good
16: great.
0: Stuff. All right, let's play In or Out. Every day at this time, we focus on the stuff you talk about at the office. We call it In or Out. The setup, simple. Three categories, food or beverage, gut reaction. Finally, this one's about a celebrity. The topics of which change daily. Let's get started with food or beverage. Cooper, you ready to go?
16: Yeah, I'm ready.
0: Krispy Kreme is partnering with the Girl Scouts to launch its new Girl Scout cookie-inspired dozen, featuring a lineup of dozens donuts inspired by Girl Scout cookie flavors. You got your Thin Mint donut. You got your Lemon Up. You got your Coconut Caramel donut. Krispy Kreme Girl Scout donuts. In or out?
16: Look, I'm not going to pretend that Girl Scouts haven't kind of lost the plot on some of their flavors here recently, because I think they have. I mean, I think we could dial this down to the core and we could get back onto the brass tacks here when it comes to these things. However, although I'm not a big Krispy Kreme guy, I kind of trust both of these brands here to deliver something that would be pretty delicious to eat. So I'm going to have to be in.
0: You know what? For a minute there, I thought you were going to go against the Girl Scouts.
16: No, this is going to be delicious. So how could it not be?
0: That would have been a bold strategy,
16: yeah,
0: Cotton.
16: Oh, man, I'm not an idiot. I mean, not that kind of idiot.
0: Ryan, what are your thoughts here? Krispy Kreme Girl Scout donuts, in or out?
17: This could have gone so much worse. It could have been like the Minions yellow lemon donut or the Nosferatu mildew flavor donut. But I'm so glad that it's Girl Scouts. Gimme. I gotta be in.
0: I gotta say that coconut caramel donut, you know, Krispy Kreme's not my go-to, but that actually looks pretty good.
17: What do you mean it's not your go-to?
0: Well, I'm a kind of a donut connection guy.
16: Yeah.
17: That's fair.
16: Yeah, the good kind.
0: But I'm going to be in. Gut reaction is next. Oh, get a load of this. 49-year-old Japanese woman's been arrested for allegedly sewing her housemate's lips together with a needle and thread. The victim, 42 years old, had her lips pierced below the nose and lower lip with the thread passing through the inside of her mouth. She told police she was too frightened to flee before the June 29th incident. Sewing your roommate's lips together, in or out?
16: Man, this is like a cross between Misery and Single White Female or something, man. Totally out. For one thing, that sounds terrible. Number two, this is like visually one of those things I find very uncomfortable. like viscerally uncomfortable. So, yeah, definitely out.
0: She escaped to a nearby shop and silently sought help using a written note to escape. Sewing your roommate's lips together, in or out?
17: Real weird. Real gross, too.
0: Yeah.
17: I can't wait to see the mental gymnastics you're going to do to be in on this. Because, my God, is it difficult to get you to be out on something?
0: Okay, so you're out for that.
17: I'm
0: right?
17: out, yes.
0: You're out. Well, I would say, first of all, you've never met some of my roommates, so... anyway, I'll be slightly out on this.
16: Oh, yeah.
0: Slightly out. All right, finally, this one's about
16: point, you know.
0: This one's about a celebrity. Oh, original Foreigner vocalist Lou Gramm is retiring from live performing at the end of this year. Did you know he's been out of the band since 2003?
16: I did not know that.
0: Yeah, he's been out of the band for a while, but he's got a show. His last show, allegedly, these dudes never retire, is December 19th in Illinois. That currently stands as his final show. Lou Gramm, in or out?
16: I kind of feel bad for him because one of his most well-known solo songs, anyway, probably, was Lost in the Shadows from the Lost Boys back in the 80s. And Corey Haim slaughters that song on a regular basis. And I think most people know it from Corey Haim slaughtering it more so than from Lou Gramm originally singing it. But anyway, Lou Gramm, hey, man, I got to be in.
0: Yeah. Ryan, Lou Gramm of Foreigner is retiring from live performances. In or out?
17: They say if you do something you love, you never work a day. But also that means when you retire, you aren't allowed to do the thing that you love, which means you're going to be miserable for the last few years of your life. I'll be in.
0: I will also be in on Lou Gramm. And those first Foreigner records are bangers, man. They really did well at the beginning. Props to you, Lou Gramm. All right, we'll take a break for news headlines coming right back in a moment. This is Metro News, the voice of West Virginia.

0: West Virginia Metro News. I'm Morgan Pemberton. After a delay by the state, clothing vouchers for needy families are back on. State Department of Human Services announced today that applications for school clothing allowance vouchers will be accepted starting July 20th. The application opening comes about 3 weeks after the vouchers originally would have been available. You can read more at wvmetronews.com. The 30 members of the West Virginia National Guard have finished up their flood relief mission in Boone County. They were activated by Governor Patrick Morrissey earlier this week to help out in the county following high water that caused major damage. Members were there to help with debris removal. Captain Michael Garcia explained what they did while they were there.
1: Start to finish, we ended up closing out operations this morning. We ended up having about 90 dump truck loads moved to the debris pile. Totaled about 430 tons in and around Boone counties. So we got there on the ground Monday and just released this morning.
0: Garcia said they helped out in a variety of areas, including Bob White, Wharton, and Van. And Elkins City Council has accepted the resignation of Police Chief Travis Bennett. Elkins Mayor Jerry Marco praised Bennett in a news release, saying Chief Bennett left this department stronger than he found it, not just in numbers, but in his character and capabilities. The release said a search will begin soon for a new chief. 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For 40 years, the voice of West Virginia.
2: Come on, Liam, let's go. 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
3: There he goes again. 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
4: That's what Liam wants.
3: That's what we all want.
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0: A Detroit man is going to prison after being sentenced this week for illegal drug possession. 21-year-old Donovan Phillips was sentenced to 15 years behind bars. The Fayette County Prosecuting Attorney's Office said he was pulled over in June 2025 for driving a vehicle without a seatbelt. Police found two packages of illegal drugs containing 102 grams of fentanyl in Phillips' pocket. Phillips pleaded guilty in December to the charge. They said that Phillips' failure to complete a youthful offender treatment program led to the sentence. He will be eligible for parole in 3 years. From the Metro News Anchor Desk, I'm Morgan Pemberton.
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1: Oh!
0: Now, we don't have Aristotle Jones. Aristotle Jones is out of the box today. But we will have another segment of Sounds Good West Virginia next week at this very same time. But his show tomorrow morning is still up and running. It'll be on many of these same stations that you listen to our program, including our flagship affiliate, 580 WCHS, tomorrow morning after Chris Lawrence rocks your world with West Virginia Outdoors. Coop, have we got a little breaking news about Live on the Levee?
2: Well, it's breaking-ish. I think it was just before we went on the air today. But in Charleston, of course, their summer concert series that is on the levee, Live on the Levee. A little bit of messy weather in Charleston today. It's been raining off and on all day, and it's hot out there. So what they've done is they've moved that to be at the Municipal Auditorium. So that's going to be inside this time around.
0: Oh, I still like the Municipal Auditorium as a venue. That'll be okay.
2: Yeah, who is it? It's Chris Jacobs.
0: Okay.
2: Chris Jacobs.
0: All right, so there you go. I want to get into this J.J. Weatherholt contract extension, the details on that in a minute. But as promised, I want to start running down some of the deals that you can get on this National French Fry Day, which is the topic of our question of the day. Today is National French Fry Day. The Belgians and the French have an ongoing dispute about where fries were invented. The question of the day, and it is sponsored by Selango Law, which fast food place has the best French fries? Which fries are overrated? So there you go. There you go. I want to get your take on that. And we got a ton of response to this. You can jump in there, too. The text line here is 304-TALK 304, 304-8255 304. I'm on X at Weekly, WEEKLEY, one word, three E's, WEEKLEY. All right, these are some of the responses that have come in on X today. Here's Joey on X. He says, Dave, the Outback has the best cheese fries. KFC fries has risen up. McDonald's, not that good anymore. Okay, a lot to unpack there. First of all, the cheese fries at the Outback are next level. I'll give you that. You got your cheese, you got your bacon. Coop, would you prefer at the Outback as your appetizer? A bloomin' onion or a fully loaded cheese fries?
2: Any more, honestly, probably the cheese fries. I'm kind of over the bloomin' onion these days. I don't know, like, last few times I mean, it's fine. It's just last few times I've had it, you know, I can eat a bite or two, but I'm not really into it all that much. Cheese fries, I think I'd still be into it.
0: I was watching a video the other night about the rise and fall of the Outback.
2: Oh, yeah, I watched that, too.
0: Oh, okay.
2: After you turned me onto the channel, I watched a bunch of those the other night.
0: So, have you seen the one about the Outback?
2: Yeah, I watched that. I think it's the newest one, yeah.
0: Yeah, so that the bloomin' onion basically carried that franchise literally for years. I don't know if I ever told you this or not. When I used to go to a lot of Rays games at the Trop, I used to sneak into the upper deck because right behind home plate, the upper deck at the Trop was closer to home plate than any other venue in the major leagues. Okay. So there was a guy up there. He must have been an original season ticket holder. He had four seats in the upper deck right behind home plate, and he had, you know, plaques literally on the rail, you know, and with his name on it. So I would go up there and sit next to him quite often. Every time he would go to the ball game with his family or alone, he would eat a bloomin' onion. Every single time.
2: Wow.
0: Every single
2: time. Yeah, those were like a cultural phenomenon at one time. Like, everybody had to have one. And like I said, they're fine. I've just kind of moved on past. By the way, I misspoke a minute ago, and I don't know why I said this. I said Municipal Auditorium. It's been closed for a while.
0: Okay, that's what I thought.
2: And we had a listener that pointed it out, and I just misspoke. It's the Charleston Theater, of course, at the Convention Center, which is sort of what's taken place in the Municipal Auditorium for their type of events. But anyway, Charleston Theater at the auditorium, that's where you're going to be able to find it. Not the auditorium, at the Civic Center is where you're going to be able to find it tonight. If I could get my noun straight, we would be in good shape.
0: The auditorium's still a great venue.
2: Oh, yeah, man. I wish it could get fixed up for sure.
0: So Joey talks about the Outback cheese fries. Then he brings up KFC fries. You know, when they went to French fries, didn't people like clamor for the wedges to come back?
2: I think they did. I had a couple responses. Bobby Spry from Sales here, she said that Bogey's here in Charleston, that's the barbecue place at the Capital Market, she said that their fries are great. I've had them, and I remember them being good, so that registers with me. But it did remind me, and I have to give a shout out to this place, because I have before, but to me, they have great fries, too, but the wedges at Bowles Brothers Barbecue, they're exquisite. they're double fried wedges, perfectly crisp, and they travel fairly well too because they're double fried. I can't recommend those enough. Those are delicious.
0: You know, when you said bogeys, I thought you was referring to like the driving range.
2: Oh yeah, well that is the driving range, but they have one in Charleston now. They have a non-driving range version in Charleston, so it is the same place.
0: Let's see. And Joey thinks the McDonald's fries not that good anymore. A couple more here. Anthony Morgan, Dave, T&L Hot Dogs has awesome fries. The FOP in Nutter Fort used to have good ones, but I'm pretty sure they changed them. The fast food fries that I like the most are McDonald's and Steak and Shake. A Steak and Shake is good. Steak and Shake is pretty good. Oh, Coos Corner. Coos was on the show a couple of days ago at the Big 12 Media Day, and we appreciate Coos's jumping on with us occasionally. He says, Dave, Wendy's has the best fries, and Chick-fil-A waffle fries are overrated. Their chicken is great, but their fries are just okay.
2: I'll buy that. I'll buy that.
0: I gotta say, you know, I like my Chick-fil-A, but he's dead on with this.
2: Yeah, they're kind of dry, and yeah, I mean, comparatively, yeah, I kind of agree.
0: He's dead on with this. We have a bunch of responses to this. I'll get into the text messages, too. But I did want to mention this. So you got time if you're out and about. You may not be aware of this, but there's a ton of local fast food franchises that have fry deals today. 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You know, I'm guessing people who are driving around listening to the show in their cars right now getting pretty hungry, right?
2: Yeah, probably.
0: That's pretty good. So, I mean, listen, we just ran down special deals for you at Wendy's, McDonald's, Five Guys, Checkers and Rally's, Hardee's, Arby's. That's what I got for you. Okay. JJ Weatherholt. No, he doesn't have to worry about $5 fries anymore. So the Cardinals and Weatherholt have agreed on an 8-year, $112.5 million contract extension. Apparently, the Redbirds like what they see from the former Mountaineer infielder. So, yeah, what a year this young guy's having. I mean, in spring training, if you remember, they were talking about the fact, can he hang in there defensively at second base? He's been a revelation defensively for St. Louis. So it looks like Weatherholt, imagine this at the beginning of the year. You're thinking, is this guy going to be able to hang? Is he going to be able to transition from college ball then to the minor leagues and then to the major leagues so quickly? Now he's got a 9-figure contract, all guaranteed. Plus, he's the front runner to be the National League Rookie of the Year. Not too bad. Now, he is a little bit older than some other prospects, and that's kind of important in his story. He's 23 years old and is spending the majority of his time at second base. Now, he played a little shortstop at West Virginia, and I think he could probably fill in at shortstop if needed in the major leagues. Let's see. In the ESPN story, I thought this was pretty interesting. Jeff Passan wrote up, he says, because Weatherholt went to WVU, unlike his contemporaries, the structure of this deal is a little bit different. There are no club options in Weatherholt's new contract, which will begin next season, 2027, and run through 2034, and contains performance bonuses that can increase the total value of the deal to $132 million. The deal buys out 3 years of free agency, which who will now reach the open market just before he turns 32. So, Coop, this is a really win. This is a win-win deal for Weatherholt and for the Cardinals. He's getting paid now. I mean, he went into a room today, signed his name on a contract, and suddenly got over $100 million.
2: I'm there.
0: Right?
2: Yeah,
0: right?
2: I mean, yeah, absolutely.
0: But then he's also going to hit the market again when he's 32 years old. So, you know, you never know what the future is going to hold. The guy could get hit by a bus tomorrow, but if he continues to play and produce like he is now, he's going to be in line for another major contract on the other end of this one.
2: Yeah, I definitely agree.
0: So the numbers for him have been outstanding. 267 batting average. He's played Golden Glove caliber defense at second base. He's an elite base runner. He's been more than the Cardinals could have expected. And according to this story, they're saying that he may be the first true homegrown superstar for the Cardinals since Pujols and Molina. And that's pretty tall cotton, obviously. So congratulations to J.J. Weatherholt. Getting paid, the story breaking today, that Weatherholt, the former Mountaineer, and the St. Louis Cardinals have agreed to an 8-year, $112.5 million contract. Well done. Let's take a break. We'll come back with more in just a moment.
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0: All right, welcome back to the show. About 7 minutes till the hour. A couple more baseball things today. Coop, did you see this, this note about Ohtani?
2: Yeah, I just saw that, yep. Yeah.
0: So Ohtani is out of the All-Star game.
2: And his last start of the record, of the first half.
0: Man, so he's out of the All-Star game. So he's not even, he's not traveling to Philadelphia. Not going to go.
2: Yep.
0: He's got a new kid.
2: Yeah, inflammation of the knee or something like that.
0: Yeah, also, we have got another confirmed participant for the Home Run Derby that will be on Monday. Kyle Schwarber is going to be in the Home Run Derby. Hey, he pretty much had to do it, right? In Philadelphia?
2: Yeah.
0: I mean, how could he not?
2: In front of his home crowd. Yeah, you got to do it in front of your home crowd, I think.
0: So, how about this? What's the possibility that the finals for the Home Run Derby could come down to Harper and Schwarber?
2: Yeah, I think that's possible.
0: I'm trying to figure out, do they... how they rank those guys, and they put them in different brackets at the beginning, right? The other thing about the Home Run Derby this week, now I think there's good points and bad points about this. They've changed the format a little bit. Now it's not going to be so much of a timing issue. We're going to be talking about how many swings.
2: Which is what it used to be back in the day.
0: Yeah, here's the problem with that. When the guy gets up to the plate and he either gets tired or for whatever reason, he lets three or four balls go by.
2: Yeah.
0: You know, it was that a swing? I'm not a real big fan
2: of
0: that.
2: On the other side of that, like, I just remember the first time Ohtani participated in the Home Run Derby contest, he wore himself out and could barely lift the bat. Because he was swinging so many times within the allotted amount of time. Maybe if you're able to pace yourself and actually take shots a little more measured. I don't know. The Home Run Derby contest in its heyday was fantastic, like the dunk contest or anything else. But, you know, we're still trying to find traction for it in 2026, I think, a little bit.
0: You know what, though? We're tweaking it quite a bit.
2: Yeah.
0: You know, we're tweaking it. We're trying to make it better and better. My thing is, I wish the polar bear was still in it.
2: Yeah, he's always good.
0: Yeah. I mean, he's got, I guess, maybe he just run out of room for Home Run Derby trophies. I mean, he's won it so many times.
2: What do you think about, now, the polar bear, like you said, he's not in it this year. Pete Alonso's not in it this year. But there's very few guys in the league right now that you would say, and Kyle Schwarber is probably the top of the list, of guys that you sign specifically because they're going to hit home runs. You don't care how much they strike out. I mean, Schwarber happens to strike out a lot, but also walk a lot and is a very valuable overall player. But there's a few of these guys. Pete Alonso, I mean, you want him to hit 250, but you don't really care if he hits 230 as long as he gives you 35 to 45 bombs or whatever it is. You know, I've always felt like those guys are fine for the Home Run Derby contest, but when you get a guy that's more of a hitter that also hits home runs, that sometimes it screws them up. Does that make sense?
0: Yeah, you know what I'm saying? Does. Yeah, I hear you. I mean, that was the big bugaboo of the past, right? I mean, there used to be statistical evidence of a guy who did well in the Home Run Derby would automatically go into a slump in the second part of the season because he was he'd tweaked his swing for whatever reason.
2: Actually, something happens there. Yeah. I don't know if it's true anymore or what, but I just always got that feeling like whenever my guy or somebody that I liked was like, well, I mean, he hits home runs, but he's not really the guy that you get up there just to hit home runs. Like, it messes with him a little bit. Pete Alonso doesn't have to change anything. Schwarber doesn't have to. Man, his swing is so compact and perfect, he doesn't have to change a thing with it.
0: Yeah. You know, it's funny. There's some guys who are previous Home Run Derby winners that we sort of focus on what they did in that competition as opposed to how they were in regular games. I mean, when I say to Josh Hamilton to you, don't you flash back to that unbelievable performance he did in a Home Run Derby instead of thinking about some of the other things he did?
2: Well, with Josh Hamilton specifically, I'm like, man, he was with the Reds originally.
0: Yeah.
2: And after his recovery, it would have been nice to have him.
0: Well, it was actually with the Rays originally.
2: Well, yeah. But the Reds had him for a little while before his recovery. But yeah, you're right. I mean, you remember that electric moment.
0: So a lot of guys who are in this field for Home Run Derby, we were just talking about Weatherholt from the Cardinals. You know, what about Jordan Walker? He's just had an unbelievable year for St. Louis. Or Ben Rice of the Yankees. I mean, and Junior Caminero, you can't get the guy out.
2: Now, if I had any issue, now, Caminero is another guy that I think, I mean, he's a little bit borderline there between being a pure home run hitter and something that does somebody else. Jordan Walker would be a guy, if I was the Cardinals, again, I would be a little hesitant, because that's a guy that you've had years trying to get jump-started. You know, years to get that swing figured out, to get him to get on base, and it's working out this year. He's everything you wanted him to be, finally. I don't know that I would put him in the home run derby contest.
0: The funny thing about Jordan Walker is it seems like, oh my gosh, he's so old. Jordan Walker's only 24 years old.
2: Oh, I know, but he's still been a project for the Cardinals for years.
0: For
2: now.
0: Years.
2: Yeah.
0: That's true. The other thing, tomorrow, you've got the Major League Baseball drafts tomorrow. So that's going off. And there are some WVU guys. I was looking at the list. There's a list of about 250 players ranked that are available for the draft tomorrow. And there's some West Virginia ties here. Dawson Montessa, he's ranked at 148th. From WVU. Let's see. There's a couple of other WVU guys who are in here. Kyle Castile, who is a commitment from Butler High in Pennsylvania. He's 191 on this list. So there are some. Max Yale's on this list at 161.
2: And, you know, speaking of the draft, it's such a great weekend because you get to see all of the current stars and you get to see all the guys that you're drafting that's going to be stars. They do such a great job of featuring their future stars during this All-Star weekend. For example, with the Future Star game, they do such a great job in putting that in exactly the spot that makes the most sense to highlight these young guys that's going to be future stars in Major League Baseball.
0: I get your sarcasm.
2: Yes.
0: Sarcasm so much. I mean, the Futures game should definitely be in this window when the leagues are paused.
2: Yes,
0: right?
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0: Yeah, I totally agree with that. All right, let's take a break. We're back to wrap it up for the day and the week.
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22: 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What a night of NBA Summer League as number one overall pick A.J. DeBanza faced off against number two overall pick Darren Peterson. A.J. led all scorers in the game with 27 points, and Peterson led the Jazz with 24. Both of these guys look to be living up to the hype, and both should have major impacts for the Wizards and the Jazz in their rookie seasons. I'm P.J. Glass.
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0: All right, folks, that's going to do it for the show today. We thank you so much for listening, sending your answers to our question of the day and more. Stay tuned for the news. Sports Line on the other side. My name's Dave Weekly. I will talk to you on Tuesday. I'm off on Monday. Coop will have the comm on Monday. I'll talk to you Tuesday beginning at 3:06 right here on Metro News, the voice of West Virginia.

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2: The U.S. makes a demand as negotiations continue. I'm Lisa Lacerra, Fox News. The U.S. wants Iran to make a public statement saying the Strait of Hormuz is open and that ships won't be attacked anymore. And officials tell the Associated Press internal struggles have made it difficult to reach and keep a deal as President Trump is giving negotiators limited time to come to an agreement.
3: Qatari negotiators are on the ground in Iran right now. At the U.S. directive, their short-term goal is de-escalation. The U.S. officials said the president considers those strikes on Tuesday on commercial vessels an act of terrorism. Iran's actions constitute failed performance at an unacceptable level, but the U.S. is committed to finding a resolution.
2: Fox's Mike Tobin in Tel Aviv. Iran's foreign minister says that it did not request negotiations with the U.S., but accepted the Qatari mediator's trip to Iran. That's according to Iranian state TV. Graham Plattner has submitted paperwork to formally withdraw from Maine's Senate race after a former girlfriend accused him of sexual assault earlier this week.
4: Progressives may have sidelined the party establishment. Former Maine State Senator Troy Jackson is a Bernie Sanders acolyte. He's running to succeed Plattner as the Democratic nominee.
2: Fox's Chad Pergram in Washington. Maine Democrats have said they will hold a convention to replace Plattner. The pretrial hearing for Tyler Robinson, the man suspected of killing Charlie Kirk, has concluded.
5: Today, court ended with a compilation of surveillance video showing the shooting suspect on campus. Earlier today, Judge Graff ruled that the camera in court could not broadcast images of exhibits for today only. The judge says it was a sanction against the media.
2: Fox's Matt Finn in Provo. The judge is expected to make a formal statement about a trial in September. Spain advances to the World Cup semifinals by beating Belgium 2-1. Spain will play France in Dallas on Tuesday. 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
2: More than 1,000 people diagnosed with a parasitic infection that may be linked to fresh produce.
7: It's caused by a microscopic parasite called Cyclospora. Dr. Shoshana Ungerleiter says the symptoms are similar to other stomach bugs, but tend to linger.
8: Watery diarrhea, cramping, bloating, fatigue, nausea, sometimes vomiting, and it can last for days to weeks if it goes untreated.
7: The CDC confirms infections in 31 states. The highest numbers are in Michigan, where state health officials report more than 1,500 total cases, at least 44 requiring hospitalization. The disease is rarely fatal and can be treated with antibiotics. In Atlanta, Jonathan Seri, Fox News.
2: The Gordie Howe Bridge linking Detroit and Canada is expected to open by the end of the month after U.S. and Canadian officials reached an agreement to resolve a dispute. That's according to the Associated Press. President Trump had threatened to block the opening. The music industry gets serious about AI-generated songs.
9: A new program for labeling AI music has been announced by a coalition of music industry trade groups led by the Recording Industry Association of America and the Global Recording Industry Group, IFPI. The labels are simple icons that distinguish between those that are AI-generated and AI-assisted, and they are designed to be adopted by digital music services, distributors, and others. The track labeling is voluntary. The program would be akin to how explicit music is currently labeled on services, that little E box listed beside a track. This would be a capital AI for AI generated and a separate lowercase AI for if a recording was substantially human created. Michelle Polino, Fox News.
2: Britain's King Charles has hosted Prince Harry and his family for the first time in years in an apparent attempt to ease a family rift. Harry and his wife Meghan quit the royal life and moved to California 6 years ago. I'm Lee Silasera. This is Fox News.
10: Country Weekend kicks off Friday night at PNC Park as the Bucks welcome the Milwaukee Brewers to town. This is Greg Brown. Hope you'll join us as the Pirates and Brew Crew meet Braxton Ashcraft, the Pirate All-Star. 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
11: 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That's right here on WAJR.
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21: 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Thanks for joining us. 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We're in the Health Plan Studios. I'm Kyle Wiggs, joined tonight by Luke Wiggs. We've had a rotating co-host this week, and it's been fun and different. We got Luke tonight. Good evening.
22: Good evening.
21: Thanks for coming in.
22: Happy to be here.
21: So we're going to get your picks as well. We've been doing this running. I think it's kind of funny that the Big 12 doesn't do a preseason media poll anymore.
22: Take some ownership.
21: Exactly. Ever since the team that got picked to finish last a couple of years ago won the league, so they just scrapped the whole thing. So we've kind of done our own this week. So we've got picks from Joe Brocato, Kevin Kinder, Greg Carey, and myself. So we'll add yours to that, and we'll come up with a poll on this Friday by the end of the show.
22: Well, I hope you're ready for me to talk about the Colorado Buffalo being the Big 12 champions.
21: Yeah, exactly. Or Iowa State. But anyway, it's completely worthless. It's probably been a colossal waste of time this week, but we've had fun with it. So
22: yeah, absolutely.
21: We'll continue on. The big news today, though, former Mountaineer J.J. Weatherholt gets a massive contract extension as a rookie with the St. Louis Cardinals. Now, this has been a trend, if you follow baseball, young players being locked up to multi-year deals for nine figures. And of course, the Pirates did it with Connor Griffin early.

0: something the Cardinals just don't do very often. Now, they've kind of entered a new era, and they have no one, literally no one on the team right now that's on a long-term contract. They're completely rebuilding. They traded all their contracts with Sonny Gray and Arenado and Brendan Donovan and Wilson Contreras. Everybody who was on a long-term contract got traded in the offseason. And this is only the fourth nine-figure contract they've handed out. The others being, most recently, Paul Goldschmidt, who was a NL MVP.
1: Hall of Famer.
0: Of course, Albert Pujols, who was a generational type guy.
1: Hall of Famer.
0: And a top 10 or 15 or 20 player of all time. And Matt Holliday was the other one.
1: Probably not a Hall of Famer, but Hall of pretty good.
0: Now, that's it seems good company like, to be in. It seems like the Dodgers and the Yankees and the Mets sign once or twice a year they hand out a nine-figure.
1: They got relievers making
0: exactly.
1: Nine-figure contracts.
0: Now, that could be a reason why the Cardinals have fallen behind here the last couple of years. And they've got a lot of work to do because they've got a great young nucleus. And J.J.'s the first guy there to get big money. Mason Wynn, Alec Burleson, Herrera.
1: Jordan Walker.
0: Jordan Walker's a huge one. He's going to be an MVP candidate this year. So the process begins of building an entire franchise, a legacy franchise like the Cardinals around J.J. Weatherholt.
1: And like you said, this has become somewhat normal for Major League Baseball. You mentioned McGonagall, Connor Griffin, Jackson Merrill, Roman Anthony, Pete Crow Armstrong, Colt Emerson, all signing pretty similar contracts, 8-9 years, $110 to $140, $150 million. What's different about J.J.'s situation to me is he didn't get it. Some of these guys were getting these contracts before they even played Major League games. I think the Cardinals, and like you just said, this is the fourth contract like its kind, have been so prudent with their money that they wanted to see how good he could be before they hand out this money. And how good has J.J. Weatherholt been? He should have been an all-star. I mean, he's just below a 4-WAR player right now. He's the best defensive second baseman in baseball statistically. He's one of the best defenders in baseball statistically. Great base runner. He's got power. You know, he's starting to hit off-speed pitching. That was a problem early. Started off so well because he was just grooving fastballs. Then he started to see a lot of off-speed. He had his first, you know, kind of tenuous couple of weeks, and then he's really rounded into form. I mean, he's one of the, as we stand today, it's not hyperbolic. If you look at a 3.9 WAR, 20 or 30 most valuable players to their team right now. I'd like to see him continue that pace. That's an MVP-level pace, but more than deserved for him. He's somebody that has hit and performed at every level. And, you know, we were sitting around this time a couple of years ago when he got drafted, and of course we were excited that it was a Mountaineer, but we were also excited as Cardinal fans because he's just a perfect Cardinal.
0: Yeah, yeah.
1: I mean, he's that kind of organization's player.
0: And again, what has been a little bit, not really, it's not surprising to me because we've seen what he accomplished here and we've kind of witnessed and heard about the work that he's put in defensively. But obviously a shortstop in college, he's not going to play shortstop with the Cardinals because Mason Wynn won the Gold Glove last year.
1: Right.
0: So he adjusts to second base and is an absolute elite, elite defender. And again, you see the work that he puts in. We were up there when he came to Pittsburgh. He did his little interview and went immediately out on the field with Stubby Clapp and did about 45 minutes of infield drills. You know, that's one day in the life of J.J. Weatherholt. He's been doing that since spring training in February multiple times a day. The point is, he's developed into an elite level defender, and that's a big reason that WAR number is where it is at this point.
1: Yeah, there's no doubt about it. Last time I saw the stat a week ago, he was towards the top, if not leading, Major League Baseball in outs above average. So you're 100% right to that point. There's so many different things he does well. He takes the ball to the opposite field. He's a good contact hitter. He's got good awareness of the strike zone, runs the bases. Last I checked, as I have his stats in front of me right now, I don't think he's been thrown out stealing. Yeah, he's a perfect 9-for-9 in stolen base opportunities as well. So it makes a lot of sense for the Cardinals, makes a lot of sense for J.J. Weatherholt. What's cool about a contract like that, you mentioned, 23? I mean, you still technically, you play this out.
0: Yeah, you got a chance to cash in.
1: Yeah, you make $100 million.
0: 30, right.
1: Let's get that out of the way real quick. But you're still in the tail end of your physical prime and have an opportunity. And J.J.'s one of those kind of guys where his game, there's athleticism that makes his game great, but his game is not just his athleticism. He's got a hit tool and a quickness and a mentality that could keep him as a major league hitter into his late 30s. So this might not be the last big contract that he signs in his career. It makes a lot of sense for the Cardinals, makes a lot of sense for J.J., and he still has an opportunity to make even more money if this works out, you know, 8 years from now.
0: He's in his, you know, again, some of these other guys that you mentioned, like Connor Griffin, they're going to hit free agency even after these huge extensions, they're going to be in their 20s still.

0: and they hit free agency. JJ's a little bit older, but he'll still be in his early 30s yeah. when this contract is up. So if he projects like we think he will, he'll have an opportunity to sign perhaps another big one in 8 years when this one is up.
1: And, I mean, if you have money invested in a player, you're going to want to try to play him. I mean, it's it going to be interesting for WVU Baseball as a brand to have a staple in Major League Baseball for a long period of time. Like, Victor Scott's been a little up and down. You know, Michael Grove has been up and down with the Dodgers yeah. the last
0: Jed
1: couple of years.
0: 8 years.
1: Well, you're not wrong.
0: Yeah.
1: And how great was that for WVU?
0: Yeah, absolutely.
1: You know, to tell you about a Mountaineer named Jed. and, you know, Manoa is somebody else that had a really good year and a half, kind of faded away. He's coming back now. We wish him the best. But to have as good of a guarantee as you can get that you're going to have a West Virginia University Mountaineer on a, you know, a blue chip, A1, second winningest, you know, program in baseball history. Let's get that out of the way real quick. That's just going to do wonders for WVU. And, you know, for West Virginia in general, Chase DeLauder homered yesterday, Hedgesville kid. You know, there's a lot of good things going for West Virginia-related people in Major League Baseball. So congratulations to JJ. And, yeah, at the end of the day, you're $100 million richer. You still have an opportunity to sign a second contract. And I think a lot of people are going to look really foolish at the end of the year that he wasn't an all-star, because mm-hmm. he very well should have been.
0: Well, and again, he's the number one candidate right now for National League Rookie of the Year.
1: Without a doubt.
0: The Cardinals haven't had many. You consider yourself a Cardinal historian, right?
1: Sure.
0: How many can you name?
1: How many Cardinal Rookie of the Years have there been? Is Albert the last one?
0: Albert's the last one. There's been six. Albert Pujols was the last one. Todd Worrell and Vince Coleman went back-to-back in the mid-'80s.
1: I should have gotten Coleman.
0: Bake McBride, Bake McBride, and two in the 50s, Bill Verdon and Wally Moon. That's it.
1: You would have lost me with Wally Moon there. I would have been thrown out of the cash cab.
0: So hopefully JJ is number seven in terms of Cardinals. By the way, this is At Your Service on KMOX Radio in St. Louis. We're going to take a break. JJ had a news conference, and we're going to hear a few minutes from him coming up after the break, and still a lot to do. We're going to do our poll with the Big 12, and also Kevin Whiteman. We're going to do a summer check-in with Kevin Whiteman, the head football coach at Frankfort High School, as back-to-back Class AA state champs. And, of course, that school, talk about a run of athletes. They're going through it. They won another baseball championship, the second in 3 years in baseball, and Frankfort won that thrilling game against Bluefield to win the AA state championship in Charleston back in December. So we'll do a summer check-in with the head coach of the two-time defending AA state football champs and talk a little bit about how this summer has evolved with the flex days, and different coaches have different philosophies, and we'll kind of get into that as we move along. This is the CityNet statewide sports line, and we're in the Health Plan Studios. We'll take a break. We've got much more to come. Sportsline on this Friday, coming up right after this.
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0: Sitting at Statewide Sportsline for this Friday. Thanks for joining us. And a little bit more here on J.J. Weatherholt signing the contract extension with the Cardinals. Then we'll move on. But earlier today, about probably an hour ago, JJ had a news conference again after the contract was announced. It's signed, sealed, and delivered. And JJ Weatherholt meeting with the media in St. Louis prior to the Cardinals game tonight against the Atlanta Braves.
12: Just want to say thank you, obviously, to my Lord and Savior Jesus Christ. You know, praise be to him and my family, my mom and my dad who are here, have sacrificed so much to, you know, allow me to play this game that I love for my whole life. My agent Jeff and the Covenant team, Cashin, his son right there, who made the trip at 4:45 this morning to be in here. Those guys have been with me since college, and it's amazing to have staff like that that supports you and you know, helps me manage everything that's going on. You know, Ollie has been so great for me and all the coaches here, including my teammates. Just those guys have been so helpful to help me work, go about my business, to learn what I need to learn, and to just continue to get better and focus on my craft.
0: So JJ Weatherholt there again after that contract was signed with the Cardinals. Texter says, hey guys, what about Sal Stewart of the Reds in terms of the National League Rookie of the Year? Well, I will say this, a month ago I thought it would be a slam dunk that Sal Stewart was going to win the thing. He was a runaway leader very early on, but and he's an incredible run producer, rookie with 19 home runs and 64 RBI leading the Reds. So yes, I mean, the race is not over. There's no question about that. But you've got, again, the difference. You know, JJ's emerged a little bit with speed and base running and defense, like we talked before.
1: And to your point, our listeners out in the Panhandle News Network that get to listen to our local sports show heard me say at the beginning of the season that I thought Sal Stewart could be National League Rookie of the Year. But there's just so much more that JJ does well. You get caught up in the counting stats at 19 home runs, and like you mentioned, over 60 RBIs is nothing to sneeze at. But where JJ gets him, because he's over a two war better player, the defense and the speed, like you said. But what's cool about this, because I know we got a lot of Pirate fans that are listening that love Connor Griffin and want us to bring him up, Sal Stewart for the Reds fans, it's going to be annoying as a Cardinal fan to see those guys get, you know, 40 plus at bats against my team every single season. But Connor against JJ Weatherholt is an interdivision rivalry that can just be a blast. It can be, you know, Daryl Strawberry versus Vince Coleman for the Cardinals and the Mets in the 80s. Sal Stewart's right on top of that, too. I like that there's a lot. Jacob Mizorowski, is Paul Skeens. Yeah. These are guys that in the National League Central, that's been one of the more slept-on divisions in Major League Baseball the last couple of years. Everybody's starting to get guys, and it's kind of fun to see them now go out and compete against each other. I'm biased as a Mountaineer and a Cardinal fan. I wouldn't take Connor Griffin or Sal Stewart over JJ Weatherholt. I'm happy where I'm at, but I imagine some Texters might feel a little bit differently, as they should.
0: Yeah, I mean, again, Stewart's having an incredible year.
1: Absolutely.
0: In terms of a run producing player. And he may, you know, first month of the season, he was hitting about 320. You know, again, it looked like he was going to run away with the thing.
1: He does run, which is weird. I think he has double-digit steals right now, but he doesn't play a high-profile defensive position at a high-profile way like J.J. Weatherholt does. So he's going to have some advantages over him in the WAR category there.
0: 304 Talk 304. Again, Kevin Whiteman of Frankfort High School coming up in just a bit. Okay, we've been having fun with these Big 12 conference preseason media poll. They wouldn't take one in Texas, so we're doing one here. In West Virginia. So, Luke, as the we've had about a half dozen co-hosts this week, and we've allowed them all to pick how they think the standings will shake out in the Big 12 Conference. So your thoughts on this. Let's start with number 16.
1: Well, I kind of tiered it out. I put it in four different tiers, and I think that it could be any number of teams to me that finish towards the bottom of the conference, and I hate to be unoriginal, but I do have Colorado down there. You know, Deion Sanders, if I'm correct, it's been three offensive coordinators and three defensive coordinators in three seasons. You know, I think that Brennan Marion is an interesting name. I know that obviously Julian Lewis is there at quarterback, but there's just so much weirdness going on with that program. They got a long hill to climb out of, so I've got them 16th.
0: Okay.
1: And moving up from there, Iowa State, you got a first-year head coach there with Jimmy Rogers. I've got them 15th. They lost 55 transfers, of course, with what was going on in the offseason, losing the coach to Penn State. I'm interested in the quarterback transfer they got from Arkansas State. Rainer, I think's the guy's name, over 7,000 yards over the last couple of years, but just not enough to move the needle for me. Kansas, I have down at 14. I really like Dylan Edwards, the transfer running back from Kansas State. But you look at Ballard, Marshall, Jenkins, the three guys that are probably going to battle out in that quarterback room. That's going to be one of the bottom QB rooms in the conference. So just not enough to raise the ceiling for me there. Scott Frost's UCF, I've got 13th. I think that their secondary is going to be pretty good. And Alonzo Barnett, I liked a lot at JMU, but you talk about somebody that's going to have some growing pains at the quarterback position. And they got a transfer coming in at running back from Duke Watson from Louisville that I like as well, but still just not enough to move the needle for me there. I've got Scott Satterfield, Cincinnati, 12th. It's been interesting for Satterfield. You look at the first three seasons for him, a 3-9 record, a 5-7 record, and a 7-6 record. Would make you think that this is the year for them to jump up and maybe compete for the conference. But obviously, you had the Soresby weirdness in the offseason. They do return a good portion of that offensive line. They got a new defensive coordinator from Army that I like, but just not enough to move the needle for me there. Baylor, I have 11th. This really feels like a put up or shut up season for Dave Aranda. I mean, he's been there for 7 years, and he feels like he's been on the hot seat the last five. DJ Lagway is an interesting quarterback. If he's not throwing the ball to the other team, he's a very good player. But I just have doubts. There was a stat I wrote down, I think it came from ESPN, had 16 different players play 200 snaps or more on offense, and only three of them are back. And they did not win a single game where they didn't score 30 points. And neither of those things are necessarily recipes for success. So I kind of have that as my bottom tier, 11 through 16. I could see those kind of shaking out either way. I move into that third tier, and that's where I currently have West Virginia. You know, I think you're going to have one of the better rushing attacks in the Big 12. I think you're going to be better in the trenches. You know, Nick Cray was somebody that was brought up at Big 12 Media Day. I think is going to be better. Have some doubts about the wide receiver room beyond Bray. Have some doubts about what the front line is going to look like. I think West Virginia has an opportunity to get better and better and better. Scotty Fox in the second season, or if we get to see Michael Hawkins, I think can give them just a different spark at the quarterback position. But a lot of these polls are picking them 15th, 14th, 16th. And I don't think it's unreasonable to have him 10th right now. I've got Arizona State at 9. I really like Kenny Dillingham. He's in the upper third, I would say, of coaches in the conference, and I like what they did in the transfer window. I mean, they had 16 different players from Power 4 conferences come in. But I don't know who their quarterback's going to be. I don't know if it's going to be Mikey Keene. He didn't look good in the limited snaps he played last year. That's just a position that doesn't necessarily inspire confidence in me. I've got TCU 8th, Sonny Dykes in his fifth season. You know, I like the new offensive coordinator that they brought in Gordon Sams. Thought he made UConn look really good. Their leading rushers back in Jeremy Payne. It just really feels like one of those mid-table teams. 7th, I've got Kansas State. I really think the Colin Klein hire is going to work. Mm-hmm. I just don't necessarily know if it's going to go right away. You know, he's somebody that's won the Big 12 as an offensive coordinator. He's won the Big 12 as a quarterback. He helped take Texas A&M to the college football playoff. But the problem I have with Kansas State and just about everybody else that would have them lower ranked like myself is Avery Johnson at quarterback. I just think that he's limited in terms of his ceiling. Only have one starter back in the offensive line, so seventh feels right about right for them. Arizona, I have sixth. Noah Fifita, I think he was the preseason all-conference right. quarterback.
0: Yes.
1: I think he is probably going to be the top quarterback in this class, but you lose your top rusher, you lose your top two receivers. You only have two defensive starters back that really played a lot for you, so I think that's going to cap what Arizona can do. But I do think that there's going to be some talent on that offensive line. Their right tackle they got back from medical redshirt, so I have them sixth. Then I move into that third tier, I guess. I've got three teams in it. Oklahoma State I like, and I imagine I'm going to like them a lot more than the other people that you've had do this poll.
0: That's a true statement.
1: Eric Morris is in his first season, and what I'll say is this, and I'm not trying to get too extreme. If anybody is going to be that first-year head coach that has a crazy season, that Indiana-type season, it's going to be Eric Morris and the players that he brought over from North Texas. Now, I don't think that's going to happen, but I think eight wins is certainly a possibility. Drew Mestemaker threw for over 4,000 yards. I think they brought 21 players in from that North Texas team offensively and defensively. So, you know, you have a lot of work to do for Oklahoma State. You're talking about a team that gave up 418 yards a game last year, but Wyatt Young comes over at receiver, Mestemaker. I would say, again, I think Fifita is the number one and most talented quarterback in the conference, but I think Mestemaker is going to give him a run for his money. I've got Houston fourth, Willie Fritz. I think Willie Fritz might just be the best pure coach in the conference, and I think that Houston is set for good things in these next couple of years. Have my doubts about Connor Wegman. He's somebody else that took really good care of the football after coming over from A&M. It's clear he wasn't really built for the SEC, but the Big 12 can certainly be for him. I really like their offensive coordinator, and I think that they might have the best trench play in the conference, not named Texas Tech. Got Utah third. Morgan Scalia is another first-year head coach, longtime defensive coordinator, and I thought that Whittingham left some interesting pieces for him offensively. I would like to think that Scotty Fox is going to lead the conference in rushing, or Michael Hawkins is going to lead the conference in rushing. But if it's not them, it's going to be Devin Dampier. And Wayshon Parker's a 1,000-yard upside guy. They got Braden Pagans, a big wide receiver from Utah State, who I really like. So I've got Utah third. Takes me to that top tier. And unsurprisingly, I've got BYU and Texas Tech in it. I've got BYU second. Kalani Sitake, like I just said, I think Willie Fritz is probably the best coach in the conference, but Sitake's very, very, very close behind it. Bear Brockmeyer was third in the conference at QBR last year. Finished the year a little shaky. I'd like to see first half Brockmeyer, and if you get that, you are going to get a team that has a possibility of making the college football playoff. Obviously, LJ Martin coming back is huge as well, and four starting offense. I mean, how many college football programs have four starting yeah. offensive linemen back? And then Texas Tech, number one. Have your doubts about Will Hammond coming back from injury, the Soresby nonsense. They have turned themselves into the most disliked athletic department in college athletics in about an 18-month period, but they're so darn good. How can you lose David Bailey and Jacob Rodriguez to the NFL and replace them and not skip a beat?
0: Money, that's how you yeah. do it.
1: Oil money, you're 100% right.
0: Yeah.
1: But Texas Tech is number one for me.
0: Okay, so that's interesting. I've been furiously, I wrote your picks down. I've been furiously compiling our poll, and I'm about halfway done. So we'll take a break. I'll try and do the rest of the math on that, and then we'll reveal the poll at the end of the show tonight. And we'll take a break here. When we come back, we'll be joined by Kevin Whiteman, Frankfort High School head football coach. Again, Frankfort, the two-time defending state AA champs. And we'll get a summer update with one of the championship teams when we return. 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
0: Sitting at statewide sports line for a Friday night, we're inside the Health Plan studios, and I have done the math on our very unofficial, virtually useless Big 12 conference preseason media poll. So we'll reveal that coming up in the next segment after we have a conversation with Kevin Whiteman, head football coach at Frankfort High School in Frankfort, with a tremendous offseason, coming off another state championship. And Coach, good evening to you. Thanks for joining us.
20: Good evening. Thank you. I appreciate it.
0: So what's this been like this summer preparing for a defense of the state championship again?
20: Well, it's pretty much business as usual, to tell you the truth. I mean, once you win big games, or even regular season big games, you know, or even lose, you realize that you got to keep moving forward. You can't look back. And I did take time, I think all of us did, to enjoy both years winning the championship. You know, you got to savor it a little bit because it doesn't happen. So it was awesome. It was unbelievable to do it 2 years in a row. I'm very proud. I'm very ecstatic. Like, it was something I've always dreamed of, something I've always wanted, something that I hoped would happen before my career ended. And I'm very blessed to be part of it. You know, I'm the head coach and I do a lot, but I'm also just a part of it. All my assistant coaches, all the players and all the work they put in. But it's been really great. But you do have to, like I said, you got to enjoy it, but you also got to realize that you got to move on, mm-hmm. move forward, and get ready for what's coming up next.
1: Well, Coach, put in perspective, I mean, and it's not just the football field where you guys have seen success for Frankfort Athletics last couple of years. Got that baseball state championship too. This collection of athletes and these guys, Is this a group that you kind of caught up to or caught on to in the middle school level and thought, you know, I might have a group of players that are coming this way that I can really compete with? I mean, when did you know that this collection of characters could be one that delivers all this athletic success for Frankfurt?
20: I don't know that I ever did. I mean, you know, you got good kids coming, you know, a lot of times. But, you know, until I actually see them, a lot of things change. You know, their work ethic can change, and some of them don't come out after middle school. So you don't really don't know what's going to happen. But as they come up, you know, you hope and pray that, you know, if they buy into your system and they work hard, that you're going to have success. And that these group of seniors who have had all this success, and the kids even last, you know, the 24 teams and the, you know, baseball had, you know, was in three straight, I believe, championships. Mm-hmm. All these kids and the seniors of those teams, they were great leaders on and off the field, which is huge. You got to have that. They had a great work ethic. They were selfless. That's one of the biggest things that I preach, is selfless, because you're never going to have a winning team if you have unselfish coaches and players. And, you know, our kids embrace that selfless attitude. And like this coming into this 25 season, you know, I told the kids that, you know, they had to make their own mark. They couldn't ride the coattails of 24. And, you know, coming into it, that I think we would be in the championship. I did not. It's nothing against my kids. I just know the competition that's out there. I know how hard it is to get there. So to get there, they wanted it really bad, because they were just determined to make it back to the championship. And it was just such a joy to watch, to go 14-0 like we did 2 years in a row, and to be able to do it again last year after we lost our entire line. We only had four starters, and that's on either side of the ball. So to have to replace your whole line and to do that again and repeat undefeated, it's something that's really special.
0: Yeah, that's incredible. I'm always interested to talk to coaches in the summertime, and obviously this flex day thing, you guys have settled into it, and I guess you've probably experimented through the years and figured out what works best for your team and your program and your school. So what's your approach to the summer with the flex days?
20: Well, you'll probably be flabbergasted, but I think we're allowed to have like 32 flex days, you know, and that's including your 7-on-7s and your, you know, if you go out in the field and all that kind of stuff. I'm not one to, I know a lot of people use all of them. They're out there all the time. I've never been one to do that. I feel like the kids need a break. A lot of our kids play three sports. They never get a break, and they're always on the go, and some of them work, and they're always doing something. And I don't want to burn them out. I want them to come into football fresh, ready to roll. So I don't ever overdo it. I'll be honest with you. We did 2 7-on-7s, and we've had four or five flex practices, and we're going to have two or three next week, and then that's the end of it. Like, I've never done it that way. And, you know, we have success without going overkill with it. And, you know, that's my plan, to continue doing the same type of thing moving forward.
0: So
20: we go in the weight room and lift and condition and all that.
0: Yeah.
20: But as far as the flex out on the field, I don't kill them with it.
0: Yeah. You know, the smaller schools that you share athletes, all schools share athletes, but it seems like the single and double A level, you share more athletes maybe than some of the bigger schools. How many of these kids, how many of your boys are out playing Legion baseball right now?
20: Oh, I'm sure there's a few of them. I'm not exactly sure who all does, but I'm sure there's some of them that do, for sure.
1: Mm-hmm. Well, can you expand on that a little bit more, Coach? You know, I got to do a Potomac Valley post-14 game or post-64 game last week, and I saw Blake Jacobs have a really great day at the plate. I imagine you're kind of an old school guy. I hope you don't mind me saying that, Coach, that you enjoy having multi-sport athletes on your team, right?
20: Yes, I am old school, and I'm almost 59 years old, so I'm a little bit older. But yes, I love those kind of kids, and I love multi-sport kids. I think that they, you know, are the best kind to have. They're used to being in competition and stressful situations. And you look at all the, you know, Blake Jacobs, all the sports he's played and the job he's done and how he led our team this year. And, you know, he was contemplating not playing football his senior year. And, you know, I didn't beg him. I just said, look, I get it, because, you know, he's going to be a college baseball player. I think he's afraid to get hurt. Right about July, right at the beginning of July, he told me he was going to play, which I'm so thankful he did, because, you know, without him, I doubt we can go on and win the championship like we did. It takes a whole team, but he brought a lot to the table.
0: So with this success, I would imagine interest in the program's probably at an all-time high. Is that a safe statement? Do you have more kids maybe now than you did 4, 5, 6 years ago?
20: Coming into this year, probably not. We're probably lingering right about 50, 9 through 12 if they all stay out. Now, the last two previous years, we've had, you know, up in the 60s, mm-hmm. you know, 65, 66, but we're down to about 50 right mm-hmm. now. And I mean, that probably happens at some schools, and people do ask me that all the time, but I don't think, you know, I've been part of successful teams at Frankfurt for a lot of years, and we might get a couple kids out of the school, but it doesn't bring out a whole lot. The kids that are going to play are going to play, and that's usually how it works.
1: Now, Coach, the other side of that success is, you know, the more successful you are, the less willing teams are to play you. So I'm looking at your guys' schedule. It looks like you're getting Independence to come up there. That's going to be a great game. You're going to Wahama. Are you finding it a little bit harder to fill the schedule? And it seems as though you're picking up some teams to really challenge you guys this year.
20: Yeah, it is. It's getting hard. It has gotten hard the last 2 years, and I hate it because of the traveling. There's teams in AA that are within a couple hours of us that I would love to play, and, you know, it's unfortunate. I hate that we have – I mean, I'm glad we're playing Wahama and Independence, don't get me wrong. I just wish it was closer. I love that we're playing them, but when we go to Wahama on a bus, it's going to be about 4.5. The following year when we go to Independence, it's going to be about 4.5 or 5, and that's on a Friday night. So it just makes it difficult.
0: Yeah, Wahama, can you get there from here?
20: I don't know if we can or not.
1: A couple of layovers in there, yeah.
0: Well, again, it's been an incredible run, and obviously you've looked ahead, and you've got, I'm sure the message to the kids is, okay, you've had your fun, you've had your celebrations, that's all over. Let's look ahead to this year. So how much do you have back? What will be the strengths of this year's team?
20: Well, we have about 6 returning starters on both sides of the ball, so that's a good place to start. Like I said, last year we only had 4, and that was a total on offense and defense. So we have 6 that definitely started on offense and defense. We have 3 other ones that started just on defense. So when you have that nucleus coming back, you can't ask for any more than that. And the thing that it's going to really hurt us is our depth. We don't have a ton of depth anywhere. We've had more depth the 2 previous years than we do this year. So, you know, football, you never know who's going to get down with injury. Hopefully, you know, God will be with us and nobody will go down. But having those returning starters, there's a mixture. You know, we have a few on the line, a few in the backfield. And, you know, having that experience, a lot of these kids that are coming back, a handful of them got to play in both state championship games. So that's really good to have back.
0: Very good. Well, it won't be long. I hope you still have time to get a vacation in here in July.
20: Well, I had emergency gallbladder surgery about 2 weeks ago. I was supposed to go to Disney World this week with my daughter, and I hate that I couldn't go, but I had a bunch of pain on a Sunday night and went to the hospital and had to have the gallbladder about 4 or 5 days later, and a hernia. They fixed it while they were in there, so I've been a little under the weather.
0: Wow. Everything okay? I mean, everything checked out okay?
20: It's good. I just hate it because I can't cut grass. I can't ride my bike. I can't all the stuff I want to do. I can't do it.
0: You got to take it easy. Absolutely.
20: And I want to wrestle Nick Bartik, so I got to get healed up for that. So.
0: Yeah, well, yeah.
1: Looking forward to it.
0: Exactly. Take a few weeks to rest and then get back into the training, and we'll be there for that.
20: Yeah, definitely.
0: That'll be on Metro News TV, no doubt. Coach, again, thanks. Great catching up with you. Congratulations on the success there, and we're looking forward to talking to you during the season.
20: I appreciate it. Thanks for having me on.
0: All right. Thanks, Coach. Coach Kevin Whiteman there of Frankfurt.
1: You know, he was one of the more bashful guys when they get down to the state championship games again, because I looked at the article around this time last year, Joe Bricado doing what he does and goes out and covers it, and he kind of threw the brakes out there early. He said, hold on a second. We lost a lot. We don't know what the season's going to look like. Let's calm down. And then they just kept winning and kept winning and kept winning, and they make the postseason, and they're a favorite to win it again, and they do. I mean, that just speaks to the program, the culture. I think it was, 7, 8 straight years for them making the postseason. So a lot of good things happening originally.
0: We'll take a break. 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
23: We all remember the story about how Jesus met up with this lady at the well. She'd had a hard life, made a lot of mistakes, and Jesus waited at the well knowing that she needed him. 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You know, the body can be healed. These fabulous surgeons open the chest and actually touch a beating heart. But then there's your soul. That's a whole different matter. It can't be seen or touched by human hands, yet it feels the touch. Maybe it's a miscarriage, a marriage in trouble. 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The woman at the well was broken, and there comes the Savior. Just like he comes for us. The living water is what he offered her and what he offers us. 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We all need him. It's the grace that saves, the love that renews and heals the soul. Have a good day. 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
0: 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Thanks for joining us. 304-TALK 304. The text line is open. We've got a couple of texts in here. Texter says, I went to law school with the dad of Royals up-and-comer Jack Caglianone. Did I say that right? I think I got that right.
1: Close enough.
0: We were good friends. Jack is having a great year, but I wonder if he's eligible for Rookie of the Year since he came up midseason last year. That is correct. He's not eligible.
1: Yeah, Caglione's not eligible just because he played so much last season. But he's going to be a great player.
0: Right. Texter is correct. He's having an excellent year, and he's got numbers similar to JJ, about 260. He's hitting 14 home runs, 34 RBI. So, that's the texture went on to say it's a hard name to pronounce. That's why his dad was just Cags.
1: I think it's just Caglione, and if the texture wants to correct me, but it reads Caglianone or something like that. But, yeah, I'm sure we're butchering it. My apologies.
0: 304-TALK 304. Texture asks, I know it may seem early and off topic a bit, but are there any plans to hold a September 11th memorial during the Saturday, September 12th game, especially in honor of Chris Gray? So hard to grasp that it will be 25 years since we lost 2,977 souls that morning correct, including Chris Gray in one of the World Trade Center buildings.
1: And I will say, I had the honor to do just one WVU football game on the radio in college with U92, and it was Long Island, and they did a 9/11 in memoriam between quarters of that game, and that was not on a milestone year, so I imagine WVU would do something.
0: And again, Chris Gray, it's hard to believe it's been 25 years, but Chris Gray was a great one and a great guy to talk to. And one of the all-time great Mountaineers. So I'm sure they will do something to honor the memory of Chris Gray and the others that were lost on that day. Okay, awkward transition, but back to the poll. We've got results. So our picks, the Metro News pick, to win the Big 12 Conference, Texas Tech, atop of the poll with 78 points. Texas Tech has 3 first-place votes and 2 second-place votes. Number 2, BYU, with 75 points, 2 first-place votes, 3 second-place votes. So it's unanimous, at least among our small group, that it'll be a rematch in the Big 12 title game, Texas Tech and BYU.
1: There is no title game this year, right? Didn't they get rid of it?
0: No, not this year. They'll get rid of it if the playoffs expand.
1: Oh, okay, that's right.
0: Yeah, if they go to 24, they'll get rid of the Big 12 conference championship game. All right, number 3 in the poll is Houston. Number 3 is Utah. Utah's number 3. See, I'm not as high on Utah. I had Utah at 8.
1: I just like that they kept the bones of the defense intact. They promoted the defensive coordinator. Dampier being there, when you have a quarterback that you know can be an 800,000-yard rusher, that sets a pretty high floor. So that's why I had them that high.
0: So Utah, we had them pick 3rd on 2 ballots and 4th on 2 ballots, and then there's me, who's the outlier. So Utah, number 3, was 66 points. Houston, who I had 3rd, Houston had 2 third-place picks, a 4th-place pick, a 6 and a 7, so they're pretty polarizing. But their 4th in our poll was 64 points. So Texas Tech, BYU, Utah, and Houston. Arizona is 5th with 61 points. Arizona was picked as high as number 4, which was by me, and as low as number 7, which was by Greg Carey. So Houston, number 4, Arizona at number 5. Kansas State at number 6 with 54 points. TCU at number 7. I'm pretty high on TCU. I had them at 6, so a little bit higher. TCU with 53 points, number 7. Arizona State in 8th place with 44 points. Oklahoma State, 9th. And, Luke, you had them number 5 in your poll.
1: That was the highest one.
0: So, yes, we had a 5, an 8, a 9, and 2 11s with Oklahoma State.
1: A lot of variance there.
0: Yes. West Virginia, 10. Now, I was the most optimistic here with the Mountaineers. I had West Virginia 9th. We had 2 10s and 2 12s. So that's an average of 10th place with 32 points. Baylor, 11th with 29 points. Cincinnati, 12th with 27 points. UCF, 13 with 23 points. Kansas, 14. Colorado, 15. And Iowa State, 16. So there it is. There's the completely worthless Metro News preseason Big 12 picks.
1: Problem is, I mean, you can make a case, and I'm not being hyperbolic, for 7 or 8 different teams, realistically, to have a good season and make it to the Big 12 championship game. So much variance, transfer portal, roster turnover, and that's why they did away with the media poll. But some of us like doing our jobs and researching and doing the poll, and here we are.
0: Yeah, so there's the poll. Last night, I know I'm sure you're the biggest, maybe the only Washington Wizards fan in the company.
1: I would imagine so.
0: There's a big night last night, DeBansa against Peterson in the Summer League game.
1: Yeah, top 2 overall picks went head-to-head. DeBansa ties the record for the most points in a Summer League debut for a first overall pick. He had 27. Blake Griffin had 27. John Wall, I think, had 24 back when he made his debut. I thought he thoroughly outplayed Peterson. My very truncated thoughts, Peterson got to play first last week, and Utah Jazz fans acted like it was the second coming of Michael Jordan, and they were expecting him to dog walk DeBronson. It didn't happen. He looked great at the rim, great defensively. He had an incredible dunk in the game. Neither of them shot the ball incredibly well, but Peterson also, I believe, he turned the ball over 8 times, and he committed 9 fouls. which should not be the case in the summer league, but, yeah, but here we are. I think Peterson's still going to win Rookie of the Year because the Jazz are just going to let him take as many shots as he wants. DeBontz is going to be a part of a Washington Wizards team that actually thinks they can make the playoffs. But it was a ton of fun to watch. As a Wizards fan, I do not regret them taking DeBontz with the first overall pick. I think he's going to have a long career.
0: Wimby gets 250. Talk about JJ's contract extension. Wimby got $252 million today.
1: Yeah, Victor Wembanyama signs that extension. All this talk that he was going to take a pay cut so they could build around him. Nope.
0: No.
1: 5 years, $250 million. I don't blame him.
0: And the first World Cup semifinal is set. Spain really got pushed to the edge there by Belgium.
1: Yeah, Michel Moreno, back-to-back matches. He was able to score late to win. Two huge quarterfinal games tomorrow. Norway against England, Argentina against Switzerland. It's going to be a ton of fun. World Cup final is not this Sunday, but the next.
0: So that's winding down after a long tournament. And we've got two semifinal round games left, right?
1: Yeah, the two quarterfinals tomorrow. Okay, then quarterfinals. We'll have the semis and then the final.
0: Very good. All right. Thanks for coming in. Thanks for participating in the poll.
1: Happy to be here.
0: And that's another week on the Sports Line. It'll be Greg and Travis returning on Sunday. We hope you'll join them then.
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5: Fortunately, dropping a 10-5 decision to the Atlanta Braves and seeding the series to Atlanta. So we'll open up the phone lines, area code 412-928-9370. So those outside of the market, again, that's 412-928-9370. 9370. We'll have open lines for you. We may eavesdrop on a couple of games around the Pirates organization. Altoona is in action tonight. They're just underway, bottom of the first inning. Callan Moss is having a terrific year. He's leading off for Altoona this evening. Curve have been playing some better baseball of late. So too has AAA Indianapolis. Indy is at home, so couple of guys actually coming up from AAA Indianapolis today, Antoine Kelly and Thomas Harrington. Both are top 30 prospects in the Bucco organization, so they're here as long-form relievers in the bullpen to give the Bucks a little length should they need it. Pittsburgh sending out Cam Sanders and Hunter Stratton early this morning, so Harrington and Kelly. Kelly is really impressed with his hard fastball that's in the upper 90s. Harrington, bit of a crafty guy that was taken out of Campbell University, highly regarded, likes to mix and match, has a pretty good breaking ball. So they're up here in Pittsburgh, so we've got a lot to discuss, and we invite you to stay tuned. Before Braxton Ashcraft looks to win his fifth consecutive start, he's 9-3 with a 3.24 earned run average. Pirates are 12-6 in games that Ashcraft pitches in. So he's got the ball against the Brewers, making his second career start against Milwaukee. And when we get underway, well, your guess is as good as mine, and when I find out the answer to that, I'll be sure to pass it along to you. Until then, taking your calls, talking all things Pirates at 412-928-9370. We invite you to stay tuned. Here from PNC Park with the tarp on the field and a weather delay, I'm Dan Zang, really returning in a moment on the Pirates Radio Network.
8: A good batting order makes all the difference. You start strong, maybe with a breakfast burrito to get you going. Then you bring in some power, like a MTO homestyle chicken sub. And when it's time to shut it down, that's milkshake territory. No debate. 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
5: Back at PNC Park in a rain delay. Thanks for joining us. Pirates Brewers here at the ballpark. The first of a three-game series has yet to start. If and when we get the go, I'll be sure to let you know as to when this game will be starting. We were supposed to go at 6:50. Everything seemed to be going as according to plan, but even the best laid ones, unfortunately, they need changing. So we take your phone calls, 412-928-9370. 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
5: Dan Zangrilli back here at the ballpark as Buccos and Brewers in the first of a three-game series. Can we pop the network studio down? There we go. And Buccos will try to run their record to 3-2 against Milwaukee after taking the 2 out of 3 against the Brewers. 14-19 they've won. And here's the lineup, by the way, the Pirates will be sending out. Jake Mangum, Brandon Lau, Brian Reynolds, the top three hitters. Esmerlin Valdez, Ryan O'Hearn, and Nick Gonzalez. Tyler Callahan, Jared Triolo, and Henry Davis are the bottom third. Mangum's in center. Reynolds will get the DH day. By the way, he's a 941 OPS against Milwaukee lifetime with 16 home runs. And for me, I think he's going to have a big series. He's hit safely in 25 of his last 28 games. Buccos won't be seeing the top arms outside of Jacob Mizorowski on Sunday, and that's going to be, by the way, must-watch, must-listen radio. That game, by the way, a programming note, will be on the Peacock Streaming Network. That's a subsidiary of NBC. So unless you have the subscription, you won't be able to get the game. It's not going to be on terrestrial linear television. So be sure to keep the radio close by. A programming note, that'll also be at 12:15 in the afternoon. So we'll be starting on Sunday an hour and 20 or so minutes than we usually do on the Sunday afternoon home games for Mizorowski versus Skeens. Neither will pitch in the All-Star game as a result. 10-4 Mizorowski with a 1.62 ERA. Skeens 7-8 with a 3.58 earned run average. Because they're both going on Sunday, they won't be able to go on Tuesday. So you'll get two of the better pitchers in the National League squaring off here at PNC Park. Mizorowski, if the game weren't played in Philadelphia, Christopher Sanchez, I'm not sure if it's been officially noted that he'd be the starting pitcher for the NL. Because, again, the game is at Citizens Bank Park. But you would think anywhere else, any of the other 29 ballparks, Mizorowski would be getting the nod. So the fact that he's not going to participate at all, kind of a disappointment. And, of course, Skeens won't be able to pitch in that game. Neither will Shohei Ohtani. The news coming down today that Ohtani had to get a procedure done, or treatment, I should say, is probably the more accurate way of phrasing it, on his knee. So he's not going to pitch tonight for L.A., and the treatment will also keep him from traveling to Philadelphia, so he won't even be able to participate in a hitting capacity either. He will be the DH all three games this weekend, according to Los Angeles. So you have some pretty potent star power in Skeens, Mizorowski, and now Shohei Ohtani joining the list of people that will not appear for the senior circuit. All right, let's go ahead and get to a few phone calls at 412-928-9370 as we await the start of Brewers Pirates here at PNC Park. We're in a weather delay. The game is yet to begin. Braxton Ashcraft pitching tonight. First, we go to JR in the car. JR, you're on the Pirates Radio Network. Good evening.
11: Good evening, Dan. You're a gentleman and a scholar. Pleasure to speak with you as always. I'm calling in about Marcell Ozuna, man. I've heard from sources close to the team that this is his last weekend. We're 5 out of the wild card. We're so far out of the division. Why are we trying to get rid of somebody like Marcell instead of trying to trade that pick to make us more competitive? I love the fact that we're buyers at the deadline. Dan, I absolutely love you and will always, man. Have a great one.

0: needs, if there's a way to free up any financial capital, that would be the area that you certainly need to be able to free it up in, with players that aren't producing. So if that is the case, that's news to me. But would it come as a surprise? No, it would not. So that's why I wanted to keep you on to hear what you're hearing. But, again, I can't corroborate anything to that end. Let's go to Mount Lebanon. That's where I believe Tom is. Hey, Tom, you're on the Pirates Radio Network.
1: Hi, Dan. I hope you're having a great night. I don't see what the optimism is, Dan, by bringing up Harrington and Kelly. Harrington had an earned run edge and run of 7 in the minor leagues. Kelly was over 5. The last time Harrington was up here, he was so bad they sent him back to the minors. Kelly?
0: Correct.
1: Kelly was up here, and he flatlined, and he was sent back to the minors. I can't see what the optimum is with Harrington and Kelly. Secondly,
0: to be clear, we'll take them one at a time. I certainly didn't position that optimistically, did I? If so,
1: no,
0: I apologize.
1: No, Dan. Okay. I'm just saying Greg Braun and Joe Block seem to think that these two people are going to be a cure-all, and that's not the case.
0: Well, I think Kelly certainly has the opportunity to be, and he did look impressive in some outings here. I mean, it's an electric arm, so I mean, of the two relievers that they sent out, Sanders and Stratton, if you had to swap two for two and make a trade on that one, I would take the current version of Kelly and Harrington, at least for Harrington's standpoint, to kind of see what you have, even though you are 100% correct. The numbers, they don't look particularly strong, though we're hearing that he's pitched better of late, but again, what does that mean? But for me, Kelly is the guy that I'm excited about just because of the electricity in his right arm. But your second point, I'm sorry?
1: Yes, sir, Dan. Thank you. Secondly, we have to climb over 5 teams, Dan, just to get to the third wild card. And really, I think this season is just about over. We should be thinking about a countdown to St. Vincent's College. And as far as Charrington, after he gets fired at the end of the year for not making the playoffs, we should think of Ben Charrington as 2 points, spending $12 million on Marcel Ozuna and being in with Paul Skenes and Don Kelly and bringing in running Oscar Marine out of town and bringing in Bill Murphy. I mean, ever since Bill Murphy has arrived on the scene, this pitching staff has imploded, okay? And I see for no reason an improvement. Dan, if we're doing this implosion in April and in the middle of July we're doing the same thing, they've done nothing to rectify the situation. And, Dan, I'll listen to your thoughts, and I want to thank you very much and keep up the great work.
0: All right, Tom, thank you much. I mean, there's a lot to unpack there. I guess where do we start? I mean, there's a lot to unpack. But a lot of opinions, very, very, very opinionated, not so many questions. So we'll just move on. Take a few more calls. 412-928-9370. Let's go out to Scranton. Scranton, Mark, you're on the air.
2: Hey, first time, long time. Love you.
0: Thank you. I love you.
2: Thanks. My question is about Carmen Majinski. You know, obviously he's would rather be a starter. But in his current role with the team, number one, I don't think he's helping the team to the best of his ability. And I don't think he's helping his cause to be a free agent or whatever it is that he's looking to move on. What are the thoughts about moving him to a late inning, higher leverage pitcher, you know, even more like a traditional Goose Gossage generation where the closer did more than just 3 outs in the ninth?

0: So the explanation that we were given, and I'm not sure if you heard from Ben Cherington the other day when he met with reporters, is that the usage of Majinski is going to be in a window after he pitches. He determines the following day with Bill Murphy the next course of action, how much recovery time that he will need. As I understand it, and have been kind of tracking it, for as many innings that he pitches, or as we like to now refer in the game, not necessarily me but others, as ups. Two innings, two ups. Two and a third essentially would be three ups, even though it's not three full innings. But for every up, it appears, and if you look at kind of the game log, there is as many days of rest built in there. Now, that doesn't mean that Majinski would be pitching immediately on the third day, but then the window opens up for the manager to be able to use him. Obviously, this sort of does handcuff Donnie, and they want to keep him, and they're trying to serve a number of different things here. They want to try to pitch him in as much leverage as they can, but there have been circumstances in the games where he's coming in lopsided contests where the score as he's warming up has gone northward in a great way or southward. The Pirates had, I think, a 5-run lead as he started warming up. Once they heated him up, they brought him in anyway. And this is on, of course, Skeens Day on Tuesday, first game of the homestand. So he's pitching in an otherwise inconsequential game where those innings could otherwise be chewed up by somebody, a low-leverage reliever. So I completely understand the frustration watching what you would consider to be your best, if not second-best, bullpen arm being used this way. They are doing this. Again, this isn't an opinion. This is the explanation. They're doing this because they feel, and they have mentioned on record numerous times, that he will be back in the rotation at some point. So they want to keep him stretched out. So they have, like, a lot of guide rails here in using him. And it's really not a great way to go about this. I don't think anybody is positioning this is an ideal way to go about it, especially when you are in dire need of other options. And the logic, to me, just isn't there. It would be if the Pirates did have other bullpen options around. This particular role, Cherington highlighted, and he's correct in saying that if you've got a better bullpen, essentially, you know, my words, not necessarily his, that, yeah, this type of role, this type of guy exists in a lot of bullpens. But it's so glaring that, and the temptation to move his arm to, as you're suggesting here, and it's a great suggestion, not a bad one, to an eighth inning or even a ninth inning role, makes a ton of sense. But I think you've got a number of things at play here, all of which are really, really hard. They're high maintenance. And at the end of the day, I think a decision needs to be made one way or the other to kind of commit to a role rather than this hybrid thing that they're doing. Turn Majinski into the high-leverage reliever that you are suggesting he be that would help this club. Or maybe even put him back in the rotation. There's some other underperforming pitchers, and I know it's kind of silly to think that, you know, Mitch Keller maybe would be better suited at the moment for a bullpen role, but you're paying him, what, north of, you know, $15 million, and that doesn't seem to extract as much value that you otherwise could with somebody making that much money out of your bullpen pitching in some non-leverage roles. So there is no great answer for this. The personality dynamics, it seems, just the way that it was all handled from the get-go, particularly the player involved that had to go on the restricted list at one point, that's not in a great spot. So how do we figure out this moving forward? I mean, I think that there needs to be some form or fashion of permanence here that is established. Ben Cherington's position, to me, it seems that you establish that permanence in the next few weeks by surrounding Majinski in the role that he's currently in with better relievers or other relievers that are currently on the club improving, and then all of a sudden he slots into a role that is fairly common on other clubs. And the glare isn't so obvious of a guy that is, you know, pitching in games that are upside down more often than not because of the dire need in that bullpen. Nijinsky doesn't find himself pitching in innings of consequence, and that is very, very frustrating. I certainly agree with all that. Appreciate that, Mark and Scranton. I hope that kind of answers the question, but it's a really difficult question to answer because it's such a unique circumstance. Especially the part where there's the collaboration of how much rest a guy is needed the following day, and then the window in which the manager has to be able to deploy as best he sees fit and under the circumstances and the limitations of this particular person and this reliever. It's unique. Coming up in a moment, we continue taking your phone calls. From the catacombs emerge members of the Pirates grounds crew, and it looks like they're about to pull this tarp as the weather continues to clear up. Fans start to settle into their seats on what looks to be a really nice crowd here at PNC Park. So the tarp looking to be pulled off momentarily, and when we come back, it may be completely off the infield. So stay tuned for that update as we continue on in a weather delay here from PNC Park as the Pirates get ready to entertain the Brewers in the first of a three-game series. Call us at 412-928-9370. That's 412-928-9370. Talking all things Buccos with you on the Pirates Radio Network.
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0: 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We invite you to join us, call in as we wait for Buccos Brewers to begin. Some boo birds came out because the grounds crew, I think for the first time that I can ever remember, was booed. They looked underneath the tarp. They pulled the corner closest to us just beyond home plate over. Maybe they wanted to see if there was some water or something leaking underneath. And then they pulled it back and pulled the tarp on even tighter, much to the dismay of the natives here at the ballpark, again, who have settled into their seats. Tarp remains on the field, though not raining. A lot of cloud cover, some fog settling in. We cannot see the top of the steel building here at PNC Park, the Highmark building across the way. The little pointy thing on the screwdriver, that is covered by the clouds. So a humid type of foggy evening. Some dark clouds behind us. That's where the weather comes from back of home plate. So we remain in limbo. No updates to pass along just yet, so we'll continue taking your phone calls, 412-928-9370. And when we do get underway, Braxton Ashcraft makes start number 19 for the Pirates, and will do so against Milwaukee's Brandon Sproat as the Brewers go for a 60th win this year. It would be the quickest to 60 wins for Milwaukee in franchise history. They're on pace for 103 wins. They've got a 7-game lead in the National League Central Division. The Pirates are 5 back in the wild card race. A question on the text line at 412-928-9370. Any chance that Thomas Harrington is here so that the Pirates can package the competitive A balance pick that they have, which, by the way, if you're just tuning in, the deadline to trade that is 1 p.m. tomorrow. Trade that pick along with Majinski or maybe even Keller in a trade. I suppose anything is possible as it pertains to Majinski along with a competitive balance pick. Maybe you have a guy who probably is not particularly happy in his role. He wants to be a starter. He's eligible for arbitration in his first year. The difference between an arbitration case and the potential earnings ARB1 is pretty significant as a starting pitcher. Compare that to arbitration one as a reliever. We're talking millions of dollars. So that's, you know, from the player's perspective, perhaps what is driving any ire that is there, that's where it's rooted in. But I would say anything is on the table. But, yes, this competitive balance pick that the Pirates have, the 34th overall selection, I think that would be very appealing to a number of clubs, and it's also a very valuable asset. All right, Brian in Wexford, PA, is at 412-928-9370 and on the Pirates Radio Network. Good evening.
5: Good evening. How are you guys doing?
0: Good, thanks.
5: Oh, that's good. Hey, I called last night on the Ireland Contracting Nightly Sports Call with Bob Pompiani, and I've set my two words here about Dennis Santana. I'm going to say it on here to you as well. They need to get him out of here. He has no business with this team. He's done nothing. He's lost a good amount of games for him along with the bullpen. And one more thing before I get off. The game on Sunday will be televised on TV on NBCSN at 12:15 as well, so people can get it on there if they have NBCSN on their cable networks. Thank you.
6: Or two.
0: Well, thank you. Appreciate that, Brian, for the programming update. Yeah, Dennis Santana has struggled, obviously. It has complicated a lot of things in the Pirates' plans, the bullpen, so many things. Yeah, Santana has not been good. There's really no other way to say it. There's no other way to frame it. I asked Don Kelly because two relievers were sent out to AAA Indianapolis. It appears that the Pirates are at least committed, because Santana remains on the roster. I essentially asked the question of the Bucco skipper earlier today. Here's what he said to that end.
7: With the move, you're obviously committed to Santana here long term, right?
8: Yeah. Tough last couple of days for Dennis. And like we said before, there was a, you know, seemed like it was clearing there, you know, as far as the stuff. And yesterday just, you know, got away there with that pitch to Yastrzemski 3-1 and the home run, and then the day before with Bart, but up until that point, he had really started to throw the ball a lot better.
0: So there is the Bucco skipper. I mean, if the Pirates do make moves, bring in others, if they make a trade here in the next 18 hours, Santana's spot, I mean, I'd say that would be in jeopardy. Thanks, Brian, for the phone call. Mike in Ohio is on the Pirates Radio Network. Mike, hello.
9: Well, hey, Dan, how you doing?
0: Good.
9: With how well Jake Magnum's playing, I love his style of play. He's such a great defender, very fast stealing bases. He can drop down a bunt. He can knock the ball out of the park. He's about the same age as Cruz, I think. We haven't missed a beat offensively. We're number three in runs scored. I would trade Cruz and package Osuna with them, get some elite bullpen help, and give it to Jake. He's a ball player. I love watching him play.
0: He's been doing a great job. He's hit safely in 26 of his last 32. Over that time, you know, 360 batting average and 868 OPS. But for me to kind of co-sign what you suggested is not something that I'm willing to do because of the skill set and the talent level and the way that Cruz is able to impact in so many ways, especially if he achieves potential defensively, which we patiently wait for that, but his ability to change the game on the base paths, his ability obviously to impact the baseball and hit it a long way is something that is way too valuable, way too enticing for me to want to actively just package that up for a relief pitcher. That would be a lopsided deal. I don't think you'd trade a talent like Cruz for relief pitching. Mangum, to me, while he's done an incredible job, and you are 100% right when you talk about all of the accolades, the impact, and how anytime you lose a guy like Cruz for an extended period of time, it'll be basically 2 months from the time of the injury to the time of the return to be able to maintain, essentially, and not have a fallback. That is a huge testament to the player, huge testament to the acquisition and the depth that the Pirates, frankly, needed from a fourth outfielder. He has exceeded expectations. But have I fallen in love with this stretch so much that I would be willing to move on from O'Neill Cruz? Absolutely not. To me, I think Jake Mangum is what he is and is doing what he's doing in an elite role, and that is be a fourth outfielder when somebody does go down for an extended period of time, rise to the occasion, seize the opportunity, and contribute a great deal to the club. And not only has he filled in for Cruz, he's essentially filling in for Horowitz as well in that leadoff spot. 320 from the leadoff position. And, yeah, all of the tools. He's essentially the type of player that always hurts the Pirates on the St. Louis Cardinals. A St. Louis Cardinal player that somehow, some way produces at a level that you otherwise would not expect. That's essentially what Mangum has done. So all the praise in the world to him for what he's done. He has exceeded expectations. But am I willing to just gift him an everyday center field job, especially over O'Neill Cruz? No, you don't have me there. So I'm not motivated to trade O'Neill Cruz either, really, because he was, prior to the injury, having his best year of his career. And it's a shame because, we were looking at, I think, a real star-studded stat sheet in 2026. Let's go to Oakmont, Pennsylvania. Ron, you're on the Pirates Radio Network as Bucks Brewers are yet to get underway here. We're in a rain delay. What do you say, Ron?
6: Hi. Hey, listen, I have a question. Can you tell me why they're not looking more closely for a relief pitcher in Jose Urquidy? I think is how you say his name. I watched him pitch yesterday for... Yeah, I watched him pitch yesterday for the Indians. He's very effective. And what's the story there?
0: So he's had a really good year, primarily used as a starter. At the outset of the week, I think he was 5-0 with a 298 in his last nine starts. I am curious because if you're going to bring up Harrington, if you're going to bring up Antoine Kelly, why not bring him up, pitch him out of the bullpen? I don't know if the Pirates feel that what he's doing there translates. It's a great question. I suppose we did, and shame on me for not asking Don Kelly about that. I think that this is also more immediate need for just available fresh arms heading into the All-Star break because the Pirates used up some guys. Keller had kind of a short outing last night, and the Pirates wanted, a few more weapons at Donnie's disposal, and as you alluded to, Urquidy did just pitch yesterday, so he otherwise, for these three games going into the All-Star break, would not be available to you anyway because he started. So had it been a scenario where he was about to start, I guess he could have gotten the call up. But I think that's the answer to the short-term question. Longer-term, if he keeps pitching like this, it's going to be harder and harder to ignore to bring him up and put him on the roster for something that is longer than a weekend. 412-928-9370. You can keep the phone calls coming as we await the start of Pittsburgh and Milwaukee, this beginning of a weekend series here at PNC Park. Let's pause 10 seconds just past the bottom of the hour for stations to identify themselves on the Pirates Radio Network.
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0: Braxton Ashcraft to make his 19th start against Brandon Sproat. Pirates and Brewers tomorrow in the middle game of the series at 4:05. Bubba Chandler throws opposite of Shane Drohan. He's a left-hander, and the Bucks need to improve their record against southpaws. And then Sunday, the granddaddy of them all, a great finale heading into the All-Star break with Jacob Mizorowski and Paul Skeens doing battle in a nationally televised game on the Peacock Network, a streaming service, but, of course, free, as always, on the Pirates Radio Network. Let's go to Tommy in Steubenville. Tommy, you're on the Pirates Radio Network. Good evening.
11: Yeah, good evening. Thanks for taking my call. I'm calling about the bullpen as a hot topic. As all of us fans, you know, we're all concerned of rolling out these same relievers and wondering why they don't make a change. And I'm thinking about the trade market and what's available. And it's nice to see us recalling up these two guys from AAA. But I'm wondering, my question is, as it relates to Ben Cherington and the ownership, why don't we make a move and get, you know, a high-priced reliever from the trade market, but then how much does he actually have control over who we go get, or are his hands tied money-wise, and does the decision ultimately come from Bob Nutting and how much the Pirates are willing to spend on, you know, maybe a high-priced commodity on the reliever market?
0: Yeah, I think when we are talking about big money, big contracts, especially anything that goes beyond this year, you know, whatever the budget is, if there is one that is given to Ben Cherington, maybe for guys on an expiring contract, I don't know how much Bob Nutting would be involved, but if you do want to bring on financial obligations for, you know, years beyond 2026, I think absolutely. And as is the case really with any ownership group, they want to be kept abreast of that. The president of the team does. I'm sure that they've got, you know, some financial people that are also included. So that's a much more collaborative decision. So the answer is, you know, it depends, and it is, you know, dependent on how big the deal is. So, yeah, I would think that if we're talking about bringing on big money, or if there's, you know, a case to be made that goes or stretches beyond the budget, yeah, I would think that the general manager would have to really present a compelling case, just like any other person that's working on a project that is given a budget to complete the task. And, okay, well, I've stumbled upon this potential solution, but it's going to cost X, Y, and Z more. Okay, you know, I don't know what the answer is, whether that's a hard and fast no, or, well, what do you think it's going to yield? How much is it going to move the needle? Does it mean 5-10 wins? What percentage chance do you think that it would increase our playoff odds? I mean, that's probably all factored into the calculus. Hope that answers the question.
11: Thank you.
0: All right, let's go ahead and let's see. We did Mark in the car. Did we do Mark in the car, Charlie? Let's see. We did not. Mark is in the car and on the Pirates Radio Network. Hello.
12: Oh, I'm sorry, but just my blood boils when I hear Don Kelly answers these questions. I mean, the first thing he jumps to is, oh, he let that 3-1 pitch get away from him, or whatever he said. It wasn't the 3-1 pitch. That was the straw that broke the camel's back. The bases were loaded, and it was 3-1. He was lousy in that game. He was lousy the game before. He's been lousy most of the season. I get that a manager can't run his guys down publicly, but don't pee on my leg and tell me it's raining. It's just ridiculous. I just had to vent that out.
0: Okay, any particular examples that draw your ire?
12: No, just no? That clip that you had just played was, I mean, there have been other times, but every time it seems like the answer is, oh, he let one pitch get away from him. These guys aren't letting one pitch get away from them, or we wouldn't be in this situation with the bullpen.
0: Sure.
12: And I
0: got
12: to tell you, I don't even see much point in trying to trade to get an arm or two, because I think that bullpen's so bad, I don't think one or two arms is really going to put this team anywhere.
0: Well, okay. I mean, that second part might be true, but no, that's okay, Mark. Listen, let me ask you this. What and the manager has to answer otherwise tough questions, and when it goes to underperforming players, which Santana is, and I'm the one that asked him the question. What do you expect the answer to be? Because he's got to walk a fine line in not losing his clubhouse, still trying to have faith in the player. You don't want to bury him. I mean, when you're answering questions from the media, you also are answering them to your team because they pay attention, they listen, they read, they may say otherwise. But for a manager to have faith, trust, belief from his players, I think he's got to be very tactful or judicious in the way that he answers them, and maybe even if it's ticking you off, Mark, which, listen, I can share in some of the frustration because, you know, I'm in the room. We're asking the question. Sometimes I am directly. But I'll just ask you respectfully, put yourself in his position. How would you do it?
12: I understand what you're saying.
0: Right.
12: I guess he probably can't say what I'd really like him to say, which are basically, well, you know what? I put Santana in the second day in a row, and that was a big mistake because he loaded the bases and then gave up a grand slam. He wasn't very good. But so, we all already know that.
0: But when you do that and when you say the truth, right, how do you think Dennis Santana receives that on the other end? And listen, I understand the guys are paid handsomely. They're adults. They are professionals. Be that as it may, how do you think that that would be received not only by Santana but potentially others in the clubhouse? Do you think that that would do any good, and would it at all be a productive thing?
12: It might not be, but if Santana doesn't know he stunk already, then I don't know what's going to help.
0: So, and probably not helping the cause is getting hammered by your boss in the media, right? That probably, if anything, makes it worse. Now, listen, there are a lot of managers and coaches that have publicly called out their players. I guess it all depends on the personality dynamic of not only the individual player, but, you know, the people that matter on your team. Listen, Pat Murphy does it quite a bit. He sends messages through the media. Jim Leland has done. I mean, there's been a lot of managers that have done that, but, you know, everybody has their style of doing it. Who's right? Who's wrong? I know we as fans,
13: right,
0: you as fans, reporters here, we would also rather hear the unabashed and unfiltered truth, but stepping back and thinking of the practicality of all of that, and maybe what's there to gain, what's there to lose. Once you objectively and thoughtfully sift through that, you probably come to maybe the conclusion that I just presented for you. 412-928-9370. Thanks so much for the phone call. Let's go ahead and check in. Where are we? We went to Mark in the car. Let's go to Trafford, PA. Denny, you're on the Pirates Radio Network.
14: Hi, yeah. Thanks for taking the call. The last caller, I'm not sure. I agree with you 100%. You can't call him out. I mean, I'm a coach. I've coached high school for a long time. And you don't call a competitor publicly in the newspaper or anything, and you deal with it. We don't know what's going on inside the dugout. But one of the points I wanted to make was someone said a while back, trade O'Neill Cruz, and I agree with you 100% again. No way do you trade O'Neill Cruz. One crazy thing I might do with him is while Connor Griffin's out, I might say, hey, listen, go take some reps at shortstop and go back to short. Then you can leave Magnum in the outfield. And it gets you more bats in the lineup. So that's one thing I would do with that. As far as getting one arm, it will help. Getting one arm will definitely help. I mean, it's better than getting zero arms. So, I mean, everyone's saying, you know, one arm ain't going to help them. They're right there, people. They're right there. All they need is one or two more arms in that bullpen, and they could have won five or six more games, and we'd be right there in the hunt.
0: No doubt. I mean, maybe even more than that. Just not to make your blood boil, but here are a few little factoids, Denny. Pirates have lost 9 games when tied or leading after 7 innings. They have lost 7 games when tied or leading after 8. Let's even go back further. They've lost 15 games when tied or leading after 6 innings. So there might even be more on the table. And that's why if you fix this thing, because I would otherwise agree, like, you're 5 games back. You've got a number of teams ahead of you. You're kind of in a pedestrian position. You're the definition of average. You're 24-24 at home. You're 23-23 on the road. You're 14-12 against your division. There's really, you know, you've had no more than a 5-game win streak. You've had no more than a 5-game losing streak. You have been just, but you fixed the bullpen. Yeah. All right, let's take a quick break. When we come back, we'll continue taking your phone calls, 412-928-9370. That's 412-928-9370. Awaiting word on what we're going to do tonight, but we continue on with your phone calls, talking all things Pirates. We invite you to stay tuned. Buccos and Brewers in a rain delay. 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
0: Inclement weather here at PNC Park, and another cell is coming in around 8:30. So we're waiting to see if we'll be able to play baseball tonight, Pirates and Brewers, at 412-928-9370. We tap dance, do a little sing-along, a little rain delay theater, all in a good fun, not lacking options of discussion topics for sure. Talking all things Buccos with you, 412-928-9370. Really enjoy these conversations, so we would invite you to jump in here. Let's see here. Who do we have on the lines? Charlie is telling us who's coming in. Back in our flagship studios, West Avenue Mike, who's in the city of Broad Shoulders, Chicago. What's going on? Listening, I would imagine, on what, satellite radio? How do you got us? On the MLB Ballpark app? What do you have there?
18: 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Can I ask a serious question? I'm 62 years old. I've been a long-time Pirate fan. I buy all the network. I buy everything they purchase. But this is what I don't like. It's not fair to the Pirates. The commissioners don't make the small market team give them any kind of advantage. In another 2 years, we're going to lose Paul Steen to the Yankees, to the Dodgers, or to the Mets. We can never keep our best players because it ain't set up for the small market. And the Pirates, if they do make it a playoff, we won't win because the other team got the advantage. I don't see no advantage in with the small market team against the big market. How can we compete like that and we keep losing our star players over and over and over again? You explain that to me. Is that fair to baseball?
0: Well, I mean, it's tough under the current economic landscape, and that's why I think that, you know, what's coming up here with the CBA expiring is going to be very fascinating to see if there's any measures, if there's any headway that's made in trying to change some of, you know, the obvious problems that you kind of laid out here. Because, yes, you're 100% right. Under the current structure, clubs like the Pirates are really inhibited. They're at a strategic financial disadvantage. The only option they've had is taking on some pretty significant and inherent risk, and sometimes it's worked, sometimes it hasn't. I mean, there's risk in any long-term contract, but if the stars align, you're able to lock up Connor Griffin for a decade. You're able to lock up Brian Reynolds for almost a decade. There are instances where that doesn't work. See the Key Brian Hayes contract. The Mitch Keller contract, I think, is still inconclusive. There is essentially a legacy player clause that is being, I guess, proposed by the owners that would change some of the dynamics there to try to level the playing field. And I haven't gone back and forth on, you know, some of the proposals that have been publicly established by the Players Association or the owners, because that's a tennis match at this moment. So much back and forth is going to happen, and whatever is being thrown out there currently is, it's kind of a fool's errand to think that all of that is what it's going to be, and I frankly don't waste a ton of time. But one thing that I did find interesting and kind of half looking at it and paying attention is some language and some efforts that are put in place for smaller market teams, or all teams really, to be able to do what you're suggesting, and that is to keep, you know, guys in one uniform, to have the one helmet guy. And of course, cap and floor would, I think, solve a lot of that, to get more revenue flowing, to centralize some of the media rights, which other leagues do. That will help. Now, listen, that's all obvious stuff, and how we portion up the pie is going to be a long, arduous, vicious, bitter, public, ugly debate. I mean, there's a lot of adjectives that you can use to describe it, and our hope, right, you know, from a fan's perspective, is that it doesn't cost games. I don't know if anybody on either side, if you gave them truth serum, is particularly optimistic that will not occur. Nevertheless, I mean, a lot of things are going to have to change in the next CBA. I think everybody's in agreement on that. And until that does, you know, here we sit in Pittsburgh, candidly at a strategic disadvantage. Thanks for the call. And it's unfortunate because, you know, you hit the nail on the head about the brutal reality of it all. 412-928-9370. Thanks for being with us. Pirates Brewers rain delay, waiting on word as to whether or not it'll be feasible to get tonight's game in. Let's go to Dormont. Todd, you're on the Pirates Radio Network. Good evening.
19: Good evening. I just wanted to talk a little bit about the bullpen. Can you kind of get into the mind of Don Kelly a little bit in terms of, you know, pitch counts with the relievers? You know, we have some relievers that can go, you know, one, two, you know, two and a half, you know, two and a third innings or whatever. And then yesterday, Gregory Soto came out, had a wonderful eighth inning. And then we go to Dennis Fantana in the ninth after, I believe, Soto had like 11 pitches in the eighth, but they go to Fantana in the ninth. You know, what do you think kind of goes into a decision like that to not just let Soto go out and pitch the ninth?
0: Well, probably today, a division game, and the fact and the scoreboard. Donnie, I think, explained it pretty well in his post-game interview last night, and I think I kind of agree with him because, you know, let's say you can only pitch a reliever over the, because you have to manage not only the game, you have to manage the series, you have to manage a season when we're talking about a bullpen. And when we talk about just firing off relievers, especially good ones, either on consecutive days especially, you are really inhibiting yourself. And to do that in games where you're underneath or losing by a run, that's tough. You can do it every once in a while, but you're looking at win probabilities. You're looking at, you know, who's coming up, you know, the next six or three outs, whatever you have to work with. And you're putting that all into consideration, and you're also looking ahead at what you have to do tomorrow. So in the case of like a Montgomery, I don't know if you mentioned him, he would have been used in back-to-back days. He pitched on Wednesday. So if you use Montgomery in a game that you're underneath by a run and you wind up losing, was that proper deployment of him? Because he would otherwise be unavailable tonight. So there's some real meat there, and that has to be taken into consideration. You can, and I think Donnie used the term, chase wins, but you got to pick and choose your spots. You can only do that probably a handful of times over the course of the year. Use high leverage guys when you're chasing a win, when you're underneath by a run, because otherwise that's just, you know, running your bullpen into the ground and you're getting all kind of willy-nilly there. So anyway, well, we do have some players that are leaving the ballpark, and they're taking off right now. So that's not exactly a great tell of what's to come. We'll see if people start heading for the gates there. Nevertheless, 412-928-9370. Let's go to David in California. David, you're on the Pirates Radio Network. David, are you there?
20: I am. Can you hear me?
0: Yes, sir.
20: Can you hear me? Can you hear
0: You're
20: me?
0: On the air.
20: Dan. Okay. Yep. Hey, I wanted to ask you what your opinion was last night, yesterday's game with Santana getting into trouble, and he had Montgomery, as I understand it, warming up in the bullpen, a left-hander, with the left-hander coming up, and you didn't bring Montgomery in, and I just was wondering what you thought about that. I mean,
0: well, we just went over that about chasing the wins.
20: Well, yeah. Well, then why is he warming up in the bullpen? I guess would be my answer. If you're not going to put him in, you don't want to chase wins. And,
0: if you score,
20: and real
0: if
20: quick,
0: you, if you score.
20: No, I understand that, but I mean,
0: because that changes the calculus as to whether or not you would use him. Because if you're going to you don't want to use him in a game you're underneath by a run. You may use him if the game is tied. You almost certainly would use him to protect a lead. So, I mean, yeah, the Montgomery was in play, but no, not if you're not underneath by a run. You otherwise would want to save him for today. So, I agree with how the manager went about that. You can do it in certain instances, but you can't do it a ton, right? Because if you're going to render Montgomery unavailable for tonight, you want it to be in a winning effort. And I think that's pretty straightforward.
20: Okay, I understand that. And real quick, you know, I was listening to John Wehner on the pregame, and he talked about how you can't worry about tomorrow, you can't worry about yesterday, you got to play the game today. So, you know, I guess that's another argument when you talk about chasing wins.
0: Right, but I mean, again, I mean, is it wise to do that? If the game is tied or you're leading, you absolutely use them. You just have to be really judicious in, and I mean, it's a very gray area, right? Let me ask you this. Had the Pirates done that, if you use Montgomery and then and you lose the game, and you were still underneath, and you lost by one as opposed to five, and he's unavailable for today because you used one of your better relievers in a losing effort, is that good bullpen management?
20: Well, when you put it that way, no, it's not.
0: Right.
20: So,
0: because that's the scenario, right? I mean,
20: Yeah. You're
0: looking at a number of different things. You're looking at the win probability. You're looking at your likelihood of whether or not you can pull this thing off. It's one heck of a wing and a prayer to just sort of, I mean, these aren't widgets. It's not a video game. I mean, there's recovery time needed. There's innings and workload stuff that you have to manage over the course of a year. And you do that often enough, you become reckless,
20: okay,
0: chasing wins, hey, and using guys beneath. Yeah, but anyway, I'm
20: can
0: sorry.
20: Can I say one more thing real quick?
0: Of course.
20: The previous callers, you know, complaining about small market teams and, or how they're, you know, behind the eight ball, I would just point to the Milwaukee Brewers and Tampa Bay Rays. I mean, they make it work. I mean, I'm convinced that money doesn't buy you wins, and just look at the New York Mets. So, I mean, money's